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15: .975 the KSL Sports on the Jake and Ben Show. No Ben today, but it's been an action-packed week, that's for sure. Tons of great coverage from Big 12 Media Days down in Frisco, Texas. I mentioned this a lot yesterday, but it was so cool. I mean, as far as our KSL Sports family goes, we sent an army down there to cover that thing from front to back. I mentioned Sly and Jeremiah and Sam on the TV side covering it for KSL for KSL Channel 5, but also KSLSports.com. We send an army down there, including our next guest. He covers the Cougs for KSLSports.com. He's our buddy Mitch Harper. What's going on, Mitch?
16: Hey, Jake. Yeah, it was good to be there, get ready for football season. It's just around the corner.
15: Yeah, it was. It was cool to have so many members of the team down there, and I felt like we delivered some really great stuff, yourself included. And I'm curious, what was the headline to you, Mitch? What was kind of the most important thing we learned or talked about or whatever?
16: That BYU is actually a story in the Big 12 going into a season. Year four for BYU in this conference, and they're actually at the top of mind for many people around the league, whether it's media, whether it's other coaches, players. You know, talking with Arizona quarterback Noah Fifita, he noted that week two game against BYU is circled for him because that tough loss last year and just the magnitude of that game in week two. But BYU is a big story, and I think that people look at what BYU is doing with their roster retention. It's a little bit different approach than Texas Tech, obviously. But they are a thing in the Big 12. And I think that's what kind of, you know, was a big storyline to me, because a handful of years ago when they were at AT&T Stadium in Arlington, BYU was out of sight, out of mind. Even last year on the heels of an 11-win season, no one was factoring in BYU to the conversation just as a, you know, typical flash-in-the-pan Big 12 team. Now they're being looked at as maybe one of those programs like Tech that will be an annual contender, and that's what the Big 12 needs.
15: So in the past, Mitch, with BYU quarterbacks, you could kind of set your watch to it. By the time they had an upperclassman as a quarterback, you know, that quarterback was slinging it. But sometimes it was some tough sledding their freshman or sophomore year. You know, the ultimate example I can think of is like a John Beck, for example. But usually by the time they're junior and senior, really good. And it's happened repeatedly. So we're in some uncharted territory here with Bear Bachmeier, who was really good as a freshman. Now, I definitely think they eased him into the season. But now that all those restraints are gone, going into a sophomore season, Mitch, how do we calculate expectations for his evolution as a player?
16: He's got to keep winning, and I think that, you know, he's got to be able to, you know, stretch the field a little bit more. You know, one of the things that I talked to Kalani Sitake about at Big 12 Media Days was the tempo of this offense. I think last year's group, it kind of got masked a little bit because simply BYU won 12 games, and no matter how you get there, you want to, you know, just get the win. But BYU was slow, methodical. It's one of the reasons they were the top in time of possession last year, but they really weren't explosive outside of LJ Martin. There were a few times Bear was able to get downfield, but taking more shots down the field. The best offenses in the Kalani Sitake era have featured Zach Wilson, Jaren Hall, and those were guys that took big shots downfield. And Bear Bonkmeyer is going to be looked upon to do that more this year, and I think he can do that. And, you know, he's lost a little bit of weight. I thought physically he looked really good, I thought, at Big 12 Media Days, and that was an area of focus for him back in spring to really be in the best shape possible heading into this year. And, you know, he noted when I talked to him in spring about this upcoming year and whether there was any consideration to go into the portal, he said that there really was no consideration on his end to ever consider the portal. And, you know, that maybe that's player speak, but I kind of get the vibe that that is the case with him, because I think he just really likes being at BYU. You know, he saw the, maybe I wouldn't say pitfalls, but some of the how things can turn quickly in college football from freshman to sophomore year with his brother. Hank Bachmeier was excellent at Boise State his freshman year in 2019, had a dip in 2020, and that was a crazy year altogether. But things can turn in a hurry from when you think you're on top of the world, and then you could be exiting. And it's an important year for Bear because BYU's got a five-star signal caller in Ryder Lyons coming back next year. And when I talked to Aaron Roderick in the spring about the quarterback situation with two high-profile guys in the pipeline, he said, no matter what, there's always going to be competition. There's always going to, the cream will always rise at the top. And if you're Bear Bachmeier, if you slip up at all, it entertains the conversation next year for Ryder Lyons to get in that mix, because Lyons is probably the most decorated recruit BYU signed in a quarter century. So this is an important year for Bear, but I think he's going to live up to it. And, you know, he's really won over that locker room. I think he's won over the BYU community. And I just think that he's a guy that really knows this offense quite well, and he doesn't get rattled. And I think that he's going to make good decisions, and I think that helps the cause for him to have a big follow-up year in his second year as BYU's quarterback.
15: How do you think they feel about their defense? Kalani said all the right things about Jay Hill going to Michigan, and, you know, he anticipated it because Jay was a great coach and on. But I think there are a lot of Cougs fans out there are wondering, is there going to be a slip because of that and because they lost a great player like Jack Kelly?
16: I don't think there will be any slip. I think it'll only get better because you bring in Katie Luave. He'll be, you know, Jack Kelly was excellent. But I think that there's more depth at linebacker, you know, an underrated guy that, you know, comes back this season is Siali Asera, who's dealt with a lot of injuries the past couple of years. He's going to be key in that linebacker unit. You're going to see a lot of odd front, I think, with this defensive line, but you do have the versatility with this defensive front to have, you know, an even front with Justin Kirkland, the nose tackle from Oklahoma State, who was dealing with a knee injury last year in fall camp and really was never at full strength. That's why I only played four games and ended up redshirting, which was a benefit because now they bring him back. He's healthy, ready to go. He'll kind of handle that traditional nose tackle spot. And then Keanu Tanavasa, he even acknowledged that last year, you know, he was not at his best form. And maybe there was a little bit more of a learning curve than he maybe initially thought, considering that you thought, you know, Jay Hill, BYU, similarities to Utah's defense, it's going to be plug and play. A little bit more of a learning curve there. And I think he feels like he's better equipped to have a bigger, more impactful season like the one he had 2 years ago for Utah compared to last season at BYU. There's more depth on the defensive line this year. And there's some young, unproven names that people probably don't know yet that will emerge for BYU and they feel really good about. And I think that's one of the things that I come out of Big 12 media days is even though they got the headline of, you know, being a big talking point team, as I discussed earlier, they still play a little bit of the chip on the shoulder because even though they've won 23 games the last 2 years, they feel like no one nationally still respects BYU. There's still this feeling of BYU's kind of a, you know, their ceiling at best is 12, 11, maybe sneaking their way into the playoff, but no one takes them seriously like a team that can get into the playoff and do some damage. So they can play a little bit of that too, which has been very beneficial for BYU in recent years. And but I think this is going to be a really good defense. The secondary is probably the best it's been since Kalani. In fact, it is the best since he's been the head coach with Trey Alexander, who's maybe the best cornerbacks in the Kalani Sitake era. Trey Alexander comes back as a junior. Falatau Satuwala, who I talked to Kalani about. Kalani said emphatically that he's going to play week one. He's not even worried about it. He said that Falatau will go through fall camp as well at some point, too, with that foot injury that he's working his way back from. They got Raider DeMoney. They love the depth at their safety spot. Cornerback a little bit lighter, but they love Kevin Doe from East High School and Javen Williams. They feel like they got really good four-man group at corner, but you know maybe after that it's a little bit lighter than you would like, but this is a good team, and I think they can withstand maybe an injury or two on the defensive side and still be okay because they love where the depth is at on this roster.
15: So where's the concern then? Is it the receiving room, or you know, if BYU doesn't live up to expectations, it'll be because of what?
16: Wide receiver for sure, and the lack of depth at running back. And I think also at offensive line, the offensive line I think is going to be better this year. But there are some areas where you got to have some more depth. I think the starting five is going to be really good, but the depth is still a little bit of, you know, some guys that they haven't been proven. They love the potential. They love the ceiling and the talent, but haven't been impactful week after week. But yes, wide receiver, no question. That's the biggest concern. And I think also too, hasn't been discussed much. I did talk to Kalani about it in Frisco with special teams. You know, you lose Will Farron, you lose Sam Vanderhaar. Sam Vanderhaar didn't get an extra year of eligibility, and those two guys are gone. And you bring in Fuller Schertz, a new punter. He got some run against TCU in his one punt. It was kind of a botched muff punt situation when he started in replace of Vanderhaar. And then Matthias Dunn, probably going to be the kicker. He's been part of the program for a few years, but I wouldn't sleep on return missionary Brody Laga, who got back from his mission for the Church of Jesus Christ of Latter-day Saints 2 months ago. So he's in the mix as well. But, you know, receiver, because there's just no one there that is a clear-cut wide receiver one or even wide receiver two or three. No one has really performed consistently that you can count on in this league. And the Big 12, as we saw for many of the guys that were in Frisco, really good cornerbacks this year in the conference. And I think it's the deepest the conference has been since BYU joined in the secondary room. So probably not the best year to have questions at wide receiver for BYU, considering the strength that's in the secondary for these Big 12 teams. But the freshmen at wide receiver are going to play a big role. And that includes Legend Glasker. And Bear Bachmeyer told me that Legend, he knows the playbook already. And that was showing up. And that's why he got so many first-team reps in spring ball. So Glasker. And then maybe the wild card is Jaron Pula from Lone Peak High School, former Utah commit, once a UCLA commit. He had kind of a wild, windy road in recruiting. He'll be one to watch, too. And Terrence Seriano, a former Washington commit who flipped to BYU. They're going to rely on those freshmen quite a bit at receiver. And then Kyler Casper, 6'6" transfer from Oregon. He's in the mix there, too. But again, all those names are they're nice and they're glamorous, but no one's really produced at the college level. So that is hands down the biggest question mark for BYU heading into this season, the position that they really got to shore up early in the season before they get really into the thick and the guts of the Big 12.
15: We had a chance to talk to Brian Santiago, and he talked a lot about how all the whole conference is on the same page and everybody's working together. And what was that tagline that Bert Yormark used? 16 together or something silly. But one cool thing about being down there and covering it in person is you get to talk to other people and you get to read the room and the vibes. I did not get the vibe, and feel free to disagree, or I'm curious if you got the same thing. I did not get the vibe that everybody was all on the same page, and I definitely got the vibe that Texas Tech, people are, they're grumpy with everybody, and everybody is still grumpy with them. What did you read in there?
16: No question. I mean, Texas Tech feels like they've been slighted, and that one reporter who asked that in that viral question, it felt like it was like a you know, Texas Tech fan message board post. I mean, there was a little bit of truth to that. Like, why does, you know, Oklahoma State and Cincinnati, why is Cincinnati not getting taken to task either? But same time, it seems like just Texas Tech feels like they did nothing wrong. And even Joey McGuire said maybe the best move would have been to not speak at all, issue one statement and then not speak. But then the next day, Cody Campbell is issuing statements. And as we know, he calls the shots down there. We've learned that clearly with the whole Brendan Sorsby situation. But yeah, I think the Big 12 is, you know, let's face it, it's a league that if anyone, whether it's BYU, Utah, Texas Tech, whoever, if they got a shot to go to the SEC or the Big Ten, they're out. They're leaving. So it's like it's a league that is always like, yes, they're 16 strong. They're all together, and they want to make this work. And I think for the programs like Texas Tech and BYU, and I think Utah too, like it's a good spot, the Big 12, because you do have clear access to the playoff. And if this thing expands to 24 and this league's part of it, that's a big deal. But again, revenues are concerning, and that's on the top of everyone's mind. And I think, you know, for a program like BYU, they feel pretty good, but still, they have questions too. Like, you know, you're seeing ticket prices, you know, sellouts, and maybe the fans that were there for decades or in the heart of Independence when they're playing nobodies in the month of November, they're getting priced out now, because everyone's trying to get as much revenue as possible. I thought the Monster deal was kind of, you know, I get it. It kind of fits the Big 12, but at the same time, it's like, really, the Big 12 is only going to make reported $20 million as a league for a patch, and like every TV broadcast is going to have Monster Big 12 football. It just seems a little bit NASCAR-y and not college football. And I'm usually okay with change in college football, but that one just felt a little flat from the reported financials for the Big 12. I was trying to find the Monster CEO in Frisco, but couldn't track him down for an interview to really get kind of dive into that further. But you know, I just think the league is always kind of in this, like, they're in a much better spot than the Group of Six. I think they're very comparable, if not better than the ACC. It's just, but they just lack these blue blood brands where they get the benefit of the doubt type programs, and they just they haven't had success in the playoff yet. They got to have a success in the playoff. That is the number one priority for this conference. You got to get hopefully multiple bids into the playoff, and when you get there, you got to win. And then I think the feel goods maybe come back to this league, but this has been kind of a chaotic offseason with the Texas Tech stuff, and it really kind of maybe created a little bit of divide, I guess, among some in the Big 12.
15: Not to go, you know, hot take power pull on you, but it ranked the top tier of the Big 12 for me. And when I say top tier, I'm talking like four or five schools. Like Bartle even threw in Kansas State yesterday. I'm curious, those top several schools, how would you rank them out?
16: Texas Tech 1, BYU 2. I think Arizona State's in the conversation to me at 3 or 4. I think people are sleeping on Arizona State because I really like Kenny Dillingham and I like that transfer portal class. And I would have felt a little bit more confident to put them there if Cutter Bowley just made it clear he was QB1. I think he still ends up getting the job, the transfer from Kentucky. But, you know, once upon a time, Dillingham gets Sam Leavitt, an unknown from Michigan State, and turned him into an outstanding quarterback. Why can't he do it again with Bowley? He did good things with Jeff Sims, too. I'm really high on the Sun Devils. I think they're going to have a nice year, and they're showing that they're having consistency. So I might put them at 3. 4, I would get into that territory of Houston or Utah. I would probably go Utah because I like the schedule for the Utes. I think it sets up really well despite some of the questions on the offensive line. And really, too, defensively, I thought at season's end, they were giving up a ton of yards on the ground. And that, because I think, you know, the cliche is, you know, you can trust the identity of Utah football and this and that. I think Morgan Scalley is going to do a fantastic job at Utah. I think he's going to honestly elevate their recruiting to how roster construction works in this era. But in year one, at the season's end last year, I thought the defense was struggling. They were giving up a ton of yards on the ground to K-State, Kansas, and even Nebraska, you know, 200 yards plus on the ground, which is kind of just for someone who's watched Utah football for so many years, like that was just so bizarre to see K-State run the ball at the high level that they were. And then some of the top-end guys on that defense are gone. So I do have some questions about Utah, but I like their offensive firepower at the skill positions. And I like their schedule, how it sets up. So I got them at 4. And then at 5, I would probably go Arizona there. Houston, I'm very mixed on. I think that Houston's got maybe the best quarterback room in the conference with Wegman and then Keyshawn Henderson, the number one recruit in the country. I could entertain the idea of them being a top 25 team. I think there's good depth in the league at the top end. But, you know, I think that's kind of where I go. I go Texas Tech, BYU, Arizona State, Utah, and then put Arizona at 5. So that would be my top grouping. But there's a lot of teams that you can, you know, be in the mix. I think the sleeper in the league that I would go with is UCF. I think UCF is a team that I kind of feel high on coming out of Frisco. I like some of the personnel that they've got at their, you know, maybe marquee spots. I would not be surprised if they may take a big jump in year two because the proof of concept with a guy that I thought was going to be a bad defensive coordinator, Alex Grinch, he was actually pretty good last year. I think the defense might be better this season for UCF, so they might be my sleeper to watch in the Big 12 as well.
15: What was your favorite thing you did down there this week, Mitch? Maybe it was a conversation. Maybe it was on the mic. Maybe it was off the mic. What was the coolest thing you did?
16: I like interacting with all the Big 12 beat writers now. And I think that's something to me that I've really enjoyed covering the Big 12. Someone who was covering independence for as long as I did, covering a league where you get to know people year after year and you start to form some relationships and you check in and you maybe get some background intel on some of these teams and maybe the inner workings of, you know, what they go through on like what they know about these teams. Cause then it just kind of enhances maybe the knowledge and background of these teams. So that's kind of like one of my favorite things, honestly, at Media Day, because honestly for fans, like they hear some of the quotes and the commentary from these coaches, it's always like, oh yeah, this team's amazing. Oh yeah. We, you know, bring your lunch pail when you face BYU, all this, like, okay, sure. Like great coach speak answers in July, but you want to, you know, beat your gut brains out here in the fall. But I just like, you know, kind of, you know, conversing with all the media, kind of getting a pulse of like the landscape of media and stuff like that. And that's kind of, you know, behind, you know, inside baseball type stuff for fans. But I like that to kind of see what every, you know, what's it like covering these programs, what they think of their teams, what their experiences on the road and stuff like that. That's kind of my favorite thing about Big 12 Media Day is bringing all the media together for these events.
15: Follow all of Mitch's great work at KSLSports.com. Lots of stuff up there now from Mitch, as always. And, Mitch, we appreciate you jumping on with us and all your fine work, dude. It was fun hanging with you a little bit down there. And, yeah, appreciate you coming on today.
16: Hey, you bet. Take care, Jake.
15: The one and only Mitch Harper. covers the Cougs for KSLSports.com. He does a great job. He's kind enough to jump on with us and give us the latest and greatest. Mitch, obviously high on BYU's potential. I get it. I would consider putting BYU at one ahead of Texas Tech based on returning 13 starters, not to mention arguably one of the league's best quarterbacks. I think Fafita, until proven otherwise, might have the league's best quarterback title in my head, but the Bears certainly could move into there if he plays well. And, you know, having L.J. Martin back, and if the defense, and I thought Mitch's answer, talking to him about BYU's defense in the absence of Jay Hill, if it could be even better than it was last year, then there's no reason why the Cougs can't win the league. Stay tuned. 97.5, the KSL Sports Zone.
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21: 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Utah has a great one. 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
2: Oh, does this song not get you hyped every time? Christian, I appreciate you showing love. You showing love, I appreciate it. This is my jam. This is like my anthem.
15: Now you've got the sunglasses on now, but are you sunglasses guy?
2: All day, every day. I got like 8 pairs.
15: Because I'm sunglasses guy. I've got my Maui Jims rolling. Yeah, dude.
2: I got my Oakleys in my bag in case it's like a day I need those. But I got like 4 or 5 different Ray-Bans. It's got to be everywhere. You lose one, you got to have one as a backup. I'm glasses all day.
15: You look at the world differently through a nice pair of sunglasses. It is true.
2: And you're a lot cooler, right? What do they say on Big Daddy Christian? He's like, now he's invisible because he got the shades on. That's how I feel like.
15: I've walked around entire nights in sunglasses and people ask me, they're like, what are you doing? I said, because the sun never sets on the pool, dude.
2: Hey, yeah, give me some. It is.
15: It certainly does not.
2: And then you walked off. I hope you didn't answer any question after
15: Absolutely not.
2: That's right.
15: I'm out of here. I know what you're doing. I'm glad you're a sunglasses guy. I didn't know that about you. I love it. Yeah. I haven't had a good pair of Ray-Bans in a while, so maybe that'll be my – you've got the Ray-Bans, and those are good looking.
2: Man.
15: Maybe that'll be my next thing. Costas, if you've never tried those,
2: they're
15: pretty good.
2: I do have a pair of Costas.
15: Yeah.
2: Those are in my basement for when I have my Zoom calls. It's too bright outside. Hey, I got glasses everywhere, right? And so I do have a pair of Costas. It's good.
15: Dude, that's awesome. Let's talk a little bit about Big 12 Media Days. You were down there. You were hanging out with Sam and Jeremiah. I've been saying this a lot, but I think it's so cool that we had, you know, the ability to send some. We had a small army down there from KSL Sports, and it was cool to cover the thing from top to bottom.
2: It was actually great, man. You know, there were so many different outlets, teams, even the Big 12 noticed how KSL covered, you know, Big 12 Media Days. They were like, oh, man, you guys got everybody out here. And we do, and that's the proper way to do it. And I think that we had the most coverage from everybody. Everybody had bits and pieces, but we got everything. We got all the players, all the coaches, all the commissioner, we got everything you would need and covered through KSL. And our guys, I know their interviews, they went great. And seeing all the stuff we put on social media and YouTube was just absolutely terrific, man. So KSL did it right. Did it how it was supposed. Media Day is supposed to be covered.
15: Yep.
2: And KSL did it the right way. So loved it.
15: I did too. Now, as a player, I'm trying to remember because I probably covered your media days. You did at least one, right? Did you do a couple of Mount West?
2: I did my senior year, yeah.
15: Did you?
2: I did my senior year.
15: What's it like as a player? Is it annoying?
2: No.
15: No?
2: No. As a player, I was even talking to all the guys. They loved it.
15: Did they?
2: They were great. Kalani, I don't know how Kalani loves it. He does it year after year, but I even talked to him this week, and he's just like, man, I love this. I love this. My wife hates it, though, because I'm on vacation, essentially, so she wants me to get back. But, like, no, as a player, it's not. You're just answering questions.
15: It's all right.
2: It's great. I think the only thing that annoyed the guys was, like, they had to dress up in the suits.
15: Yeah.
2: After. Some guys, like Keanu, was like, I love this. This is my business attire. But, like, most guys, they like it. It's fine. You're just answering questions. Not many times you're going to get a question that you're not prepared for.
15: Right.
2: And so for me, it's just you're out there meeting. You're seeing all the competition out there. Some guys you know, some guys you didn't know. You know, and so it's actually, as a player, you're kind of sizing guys up.
15: Yeah, too. A little bit.
2: And you got guys that are just uber confident and just didn't matter. Like Devin Dampier, like he looks like a little guy. But I'm telling you, you put pads on, you ain't going to tell no difference. And so you got guys who just don't care like that, are just extremely confident. Because when you got to the league, man, that was the biggest thing that I get is like nobody looks like a freak athlete in the NFL.
15: Really?
2: Everybody looks like they work at Home Depot. I swear. Everybody looks so normal, regular, average Joe in the NFL. Uh-huh. I did not know that was Troy Polamalu when I sat next to him. His locker was right next to mine. I did not know it was him. I was like, who is this guy sitting in Troy's spot? It's not him. Because Troy never lets his hair down until it's game time.
15: Oh, really?
2: In practice, he never. So, like, he has this, like, little sumo bun that he does. I was like, this guy doesn't even have long hair. It's not even Troy. What the heck's going on here? And everybody, like, Brett Kiesel, he's just uber tall. The only guy that looks, like, just crazy big was James Harrison. He's short, but he's wide. And so, like, everybody else just looked like Chris Hulk, you know, legendary BYU nose tackle. Casey Hampton, all these guys, these legendary names, they just look normal. So that was the biggest surprise for me going to the league.
15: Because those guys on TV are 10 feet tall, you know?
2: Exactly. Yeah, and bulletproof. Yeah, exactly. And so that's what I was expecting, you know, except for the guys that were tall. Like Ben Roethlisberger was tall, but he looks regular. He could be behind a cashier somewhere. Hines Ward looks so normal. And just everybody looked like a regular person. And that's what I was just like, what? But I swear, my rookie year, we went all the way to the Super Bowl. I'm like, all these normal guys are in the Super Bowl.
15: and playing tough, playing Steeler football. Yeah.
2: I mean, you're going to have your anomalies. Guys like Rashard Mendenhall just look extra shredded. But like Heath Miller, Mike Wallace looks like the most normal guy you've ever seen in your life. All these guys just look normal. And so like that lets you know it's just – all that stuff of football is different. Like, and that's what they told me. Like, I always had like really low body fat. And so they're like, bro, you're playing linebacker. You need to put on some fat. And I'm like, that doesn't make sense. I'm an athlete. I'm supposed to be ripped. Like, no, you got to be able to absorb contact. You need some fat on you.
15: Huh.
2: And like, they broke it down into like a science. I'm just like, oh, so like, if you're like really skinny, really ripped, you're more susceptible to injuries because your muscles and your ligaments are more exposed and can absorb all of that stuff. And so just breaking all that down, I'm like, so that's why all these guys look normal and they all have 10-year careers.
15: Well, yeah. I mean, look at Patrick Mahomes. That dude's got a dad bod for sure.
2: Yeah. No, a lot of the guys like Tom Brady coming in and all this stuff. A lot of the guys that you see have long, like Travis Kelce, I bet you anything, anybody see him in person, you look like the guy who I just ran into at the club. You ran security at the club. That's all that was. And a lot of these guys look normal, but I think football is just different because of what you have to do to be able to play the position that you do.
15: That's why the NBA is a little different, because tall.
2: Very different.
15: Tall is a little
2: tall
15: different.
2: And skinny. Yeah. Like I see these guys, and then they put their weights on. I'm like, he's 6'6", 205. That's really thin, isn't it? And so, but it's different. You know, you got to be able to move. You're going up and down. You're changing direction. You can't have all that weight on the court like that. And so it's very different. And the science behind sports is why I love it so much.
15: Should we explain that bit to Sly Christian?
2: Like
15: we have
2: that?
15: This, we
2: like
15: have this
2: that?
15: Bit. Okay, you've got to hear this. This is a total diversion.
2: Like
15: we'll get back to football. So we have this bit where anytime since somebody says like that, we play.
2: I'll bet.
15: But it's from maybe the world's greatest play-by-play clip ever. All right? You ready? I mean, by greatest.
2: Sounds
15: I mean,
2: baseball. Was it baseball?
15: No, it was definitely basketball. And low-level college basketball at that. All right, Christian, let's play for him.
0: One more gone, but not forgotten. And that's our sweet Lucy. At the age of 12, she was run over in our driveway.
3: Oh, like that? Will she run over like that?
2: No, he didn't. Oh, God. Hey, when you're locked in, sometimes you're not hearing the other stories that are going on. He clearly was not paying attention to the story that he was trying to tell.
4: You do games?
2: Like that? Oh, will she run over like that? Oh, my gosh.
4: Sorry to interrupt you with it. It's a force of habit. Jake beats me if I don't play it on the show.
5: That's our bit.
4: So
5: that's
4: anytime anybody says like
2: well,
4: that.
2: Well, now I get it. So that's great. Like that?
5: We should explain it more.
2: Did you lose weight like that?
5: She get run over like that? Incredible, right?
2: I'm going to use that all during football season.
5: Yeah,
2: like this.
5: Dude.
2: Did you get run over like that? Like that?
4: Yeah, please do.
5: Hilarious, right? Yeah. I was back on track. I was impressed with the four people or the four players Utah brought back to, you know, normal guys. And that is a cool part about Big 12 Media Days. And they came back and did a second interview, all four of them, with me in the afternoon. And it was awesome. I mean, just kind of let their hair down. And I'll tell you, Lance Holzklaw has that.
2: Impressive.
5: That dude could have a radio career after he's done. I mean,
2: we're talking, this guy is trying to do a bit on Capitol Hill. This guy,
5: yeah,
2: he's
5: right.
2: Got big aspirations. He's like, the window is open for me. I can go to any industry I want. And I was just like, I love that attitude.
5: He's awesome.
2: Yeah,
5: and I thought Jonathan Hall was great.
2: Yes.
5: And then Wayshawn Parker. You know, that dude, what struck me is, you know, talk about kind of normal size. He's got that almost, what am I looking for like, he's got that shorter bowling ball thing going.
2: And that's dangerous for running backs. That's dangerous for running backs when you, because he's stout, right?
5: Yep.
2: The stout is what you want as a running back. He is a little shorter. I think he's, what, 5'10", 5'11"?
5: Yeah, not Darren Sproles short.
2: No, he's not Darren Sproles short, that guy. But, like, Darren Sproles was amazing because he can get in and out of stuff and you can't see him. When you got, I'm telling you, in the NFL, it is so hard. When you got these offensive linemen, who are the center is 6'6", the guard is 6'6", 6'7", and the tackles are 6'8", 6'9", and you get a running back who's 5'11", 5'10", you can't see anything.
5: You lose them.
2: Because you got to engage the offensive lineman and then look around, and all I'm looking for is feet. And so hopefully the running back has some special cleats on like Wayshawn used to wear last year, and that makes it easier. But essentially, you cannot find those guys. And so there's so many benefits. One, you're stout because low man wins in football, and so it's easier for him to get lower than somebody else. There's so many positives to that, and he's strong. He's strong. Him and L.J. Martin, he looks like he put on a lot of muscle.
5: Yeah,
2: and
5: right.
2: He looks really, he's primed to have a really, really good year. So excited to see him this year. But him and Wayshawn, they got really good similar statures. And Wayshawn showed his versatility, I think, and what we'll see from Utah is flexing him out, right? What we talked about him with, it was McGivens' utilization of him. He's like, put me wherever I make plays. Just put the ball in my hands, right? Smoke screens, get out on the block, on the edge, blocking for Daniel Bray. I can catch a receiver. We saw him catch a few 60-yard touchdowns out of the backfield last year. He lines up as a receiver. Wayshawn Parker is extremely versatile. He can do it. So he's just given so much energy and so much creativity that they can do with this offense.
5: And then I thought that Dampier sounded excited about what the offense is going to look like.
2: Yeah, man. And we're catching a midday, too. So, you know, he's kind of exhausted and probably saying a lot of the same answers a lot. But, like, what I took away from that is his health, right? He seems so much more, like, happy about where he is and where he's going to be able to be on the field, right? Because I've had hernia. And I'm telling you, that ain't no joke.
5: Yeah, I'm sure.
2: It took me out my entire spring, my third year in the league, so I didn't get to do OTAs and mini camps for that. And like, but once I got back, it was great. So I'm very excited to see him have a whole off season where he was able to actually take care of that and be that Devin Dampier we saw in the bowl game. That Devin Dampier was awesome.
5: It was a different guy.
2: So
5: how bad did it get last year?
2: How bad it would get
5: for the hernia for Dampier while he was playing during
2: the game. Know because I talked to him and I'm just like, you know, one thing that I respected about you is that nobody knew you had an injury and you made no excuses.
5: No, right? He did not at all.
2: No excuses.
5: No, he did not at all.
2: And that's That's huge. Because right now, this day and age, we talk about the flopping and all this other stuff and basketball and all this other, and everybody's like, well, if I didn't have this, then I could. And you got none of that from Devin Napier. No. We didn't even know he had injuries like that. But he's just like, he owned it, right? And that's what Utah was
3: like, that?
2: Having issues like that, baby. Get run over just like that. You know, you have issues where guys are. Sorry, I lost my thought there.
5: It happens with like that.
2: It does. But either way, I'm excited for what he's going to come back this year. And he just sounded confident. And honestly, in sports in general, especially football, the more confident you are in yourself, the better off you're going to be.
5: He definitely had confidence and not in a
2: arrogant.
5: Not in an arrogant way. No. But
2: just his, more excited.
5: Right.
2: He's more excited to, all right, let's put this together.
5: And confident about the team. He wasn't shy of saying, I mean, I can't remember exactly what he said, but not shy about saying Utah's going to stack up some wins. They're going to win some ballgames.
2: Hey, man, what I heard from all of those guys, and you know, we talked about it, Jeremiah and I, and, you know, I have my Utah bias. I want my Utes to win all day, every day. Everything's an undefeated season as we're coming into it for me. And, you know, Utah's being overlooked. You know, I see it. Like, you can see it with the media, right? Of course, KSL was there because, you know, that's our local team. But there was a significant drop in media coverage, we felt, from the first and second day, because everybody only wanted to talk to Texas Tech and BYU.
5: Right.
2: Right. And so we seen that. And so JJ was like, is Utah being overlooked and, you know, taking a step back? And I'm just like, you know, I'm not overlooking them. But at the same time, I'm like, yeah. They could potentially be overlooked here, man. And so I think they have a favorable schedule. That Arkansas game that's coming to Rice-Eccles Stadium is going to be awesome. But I think we have a good schedule heading into that BYU game. And that's going to make or break the season for both teams. We're going to be two talented teams going to make that happen, man, and hopefully get to the Big 12 championship. So looking forward to it. Utes are prime. BYU is prime. You know, Texas Tech is Texas Tech. They got a really, really easy schedule.
5: Really easy.
2: People don't understand how important that is to have an easy schedule. So it is for their health, right? Because the quarterback, Will Hammond, is still coming back from injury. So that's going to give him some time to get healthy and get his rhythm back. Although Texas Tech quarterback Joey McGuire was talking about how he's ready to go right now. Always take that with a grain of salt. You're never going to say, oh, my guy's not ready. Nobody's going to say that. And so, you know, but, you know, we'll see what Texas Tech brings to the table.
5: Were you there at Pac-12 Media Day, the last one Utah was involved in, when Cam Rising, everybody was going, is he going to play or not going to play? And he ended up not playing, like, the whole year.
2: Ugh.
5: And everybody's watching him play, God, what was it, the, like, paddle tennis, and everybody's saying, oh, yeah, we expect Cam to be healthy, you know, game one. It's like, yeah. Are you? And then he doesn't even play.
2: I didn't go to that Pac-12 media day, but that's exactly what I got from Devin Dampier, right? When he was talking about him being injured through the year, he's like, I was in practice and I took all the reps,
5: mm-hmm.
2: right? And so I owed that to my team to be out there for them. So I would fight, even though I wasn't all the way healthy, I would not take reps away from this team. And that's what wasn't the case with Cam Rising. Cam Rising was taking the reps in practice. And then we had quarterbacks who didn't get practice reps, you know, throughout the year until the last part of the year, where they were just like, all right, we're shutting Cam Rising down for the entire year. That's when quarterbacks finally started getting all stuff. And next thing you know, we're already lost 7-8 games that year.
5: Yeah, right. It was over.
2: It was a media circus. It was terrible. And so I appreciated, you know, his honesty and one, his loyalty in wanting to do that for his team.
5: Oh, that's team guy stuff. That's
2: team guy all the way.
5: That's
2: around.
5: Leadership stuff. Yeah. And he does. He gives off that vibe for sure.
2: For sure. For sure. And this team has tons of them. And, you know, I was just what I was talking to all the guys about is like, who are all the leaders on here? And literally, you got leaders in every position group. And so Pagan coming down from Utah State, he's leading the pack in that wide receiver room. And Wayshawn is Wayshawn. You know, he's going to be a junior this year, and he feels all the confidence in the world. And his main objective is making sure that he gets to his 1,000 yards this year. He was, what, 11 yards away last year. And that stuck with him. I know he was very pissed about that, which is fine. And what's crazy is he got to almost 1,000 yards, and we really didn't give him the ball until week 5, week 6.
5: Right.
2: And so it was late in the season. So I know that now he's a feature back. There's no him and Knock. We don't know who's going to be. We know who the number one quarterback is. We know who the number one running back is. And so it's going to be great. And Wayshon talking about his offensive line got me juice. He's just like, we ain't going to miss a beat. He's like, these guys may be better than last year. I'm like, wait. Wait now. You had two first-round draft picks in that position group. There's got to be some kind. But if there's not, hey, man, look out for Utah.
5: All right, more next. 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
10: 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Man, Summer League in full swing. Darren Peterson doing his thing both in Salt Lake and down in Las Vegas. Big 12 media days. A little jaunt to Frisco, Texas in the middle of the week. It's certainly been a wild one. The World Cup going on during it all. You know, I didn't get to watch any of the U.S. getting trounced by Belgium, Christian, because I was on the plane going to Frisco. I missed that whole entire debacle. But Belgium then losing today, by the way, to Spain. So a little, I guess, revenge. Are you the type of guy, if your team gets put out in the playoffs, do you root for the team that beat them going forward because it makes your team look better? Or are you bitter and you root against that team?
11: I can see that. I mean, thinking of the times the Broncos lost in the playoffs, like if it was the Broncos losing to the Patriots, I would never root for the Patriots.
10: No?
11: Or the Chiefs.
10: What about the Raiders?
11: Or the Raiders, no.
10: What about the Chargers?
11: I like Justin Herbert. I would root for them right now. Phillip Rivers, Chargers, no.
10: You didn't like Phil?
11: Oh, dude, I hated Phil.
10: Why? What did Phil ever do?
11: He was the biggest baby. All he did was just complain to the refs. I respect his talent. I do. But he was a baby.
10: Had a weird throwing style.
11: Yeah.
10: Weird throwing motion.
11: Nine kids.
10: You know our friend Riley Jensen was his coach in college?

0: or one of his coaches in college.
1: Shout out to Riley.
0: Do you know Riley?
1: I didn't know that.
0: Yeah, Riley.
1: I do know Riley.
0: Riley was a GA at NC State when Phil Rivers was at NC State because Norm Chow was his offensive coordinator.
1: Okay.
0: At NC State. But talk to Riley about Phil Rivers. I bet it'd change your opinion. Riley loves the guy.
1: Apparently, I like him now.
0: He's a good natured kind of dude. But as you point out, yes, very fertile. Very, very fertile man. Very, very fertile. 9 kids, right?
1: It could be more. I think he's able to field the full 11.
0: Oh, dude. Okay, you just had your first. Can you imagine having 9?
1: I can't even imagine doing a third. We're to the point right now where we're like, okay, maybe we do 2.
0: You'd be basically in baby mode for 15 years? Longer? Depending
1: and
0: on
1: you
0: how...
1: You mean baby mode, not just like father mode. You mean
0: no, I mean
1: baby
0: mode. No,
1: right.
0: Not father mode. Baby mode.
1: Baby mode.
0: Like
1: yeah, no,
0: diapers, sleeplessness, crying, purple crying, binkies,
1: no.
0: Baby mode for like 15 years. And that's if you had them, you know, pretty close, one on top of the other.
1: Boom, boom, boom.
0: Yeah. No. And can you imagine his poor wife? She's been pregnant for like 20 years. You think about it. Yikes.
1: Poor woman.
0: All right. Shout out to Riley. Shout out to Phil Rivers. All right. We will talk to you on Monday on the Jake and Ben Show. Enjoy the weekend, everybody. 97.5, the KSL Sports Zone.
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3: In Major League Baseball tonight, the Milwaukee at Pittsburgh game was rained out. They'll try a doubleheader on Saturday. Detroit has won 5 games in a row and is winning 10-2 over the Phillies in the top of the 8th. After a rain delay at the start in D.C., Yankees out to a 1-0 lead in the first against the Nationals. Ben Rice's 29th home run. And in progress, we've got Reds over the Cubs 1-0 in the top of the 7th inning. Among the late games, the Dodgers will host Arizona in an hour. Shohei Ohtani of L.A. will not pitch tonight and will miss the All-Star game. He will DH this weekend, but has left knee irritation. He'll get treatment on it, fluid drained. To the World Cup quarterfinal in L.A. today, Spain eliminated Belgium 2-1 on a goal in the 88th minute. 2 more games on Saturday. The Spurs gave Victor Wembanyama a 5-year extension. Number 1 Jannik Sinner swept Novak Djokovic in their Wimbledon semifinal. I'm Steve DeSager.
2: One guy is happily divorced. One guy is happily married. One guy gets called daddy by his 3 beautiful daughters. One guy gets called daddy after a credit card approval. One guy won a state high school basketball championship. One guy only covered a state high school basketball championship. One guy's been inducted into 3 halls of fame. One guy has only mopped a hall. Does this seem weird to anybody else?
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5: Here on the Odd Couple on a funky flashback Friday. And Alex, I got to say this. 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
7: Right.
5: Hey, Rob G.
7: Show flying by.
5: It really is on this Friday, the weekend, and I don't know, it's a kind of a quiet weekend. Anything going on?
7: I think last weekend with the 4th being on a Saturday, a lot of people out and, you know, celebrating that. The weekend before that, was it the weekend before that, I believe? Was Father's Day weekend? Maybe it was 2 weekends ago, so.
5: It seemed like a lot, but this weekend seems quiet, right?
8: How dare both of you? I'm going to celebrate the greatness of Erling Haaland and Norway finally making it to this stage of the game and possibly knocking out England.
7: Whoa.
8: Row with me, K-Dot.
7: I'm with you. Ooh. You know I'm with you.
8: You want to know how pumped everybody is, by the way? If you go to Google search, Rob, and you type in Erling Haaland, his name, a bunch of Vikings and rowboats go by your screen.
5: Really?
8: I'm so invested.
7: I'm doing it right now.
8: You go to Google and type it in the search, K-Dot. You'll see all these Vikings go by. It's so cool.
7: Hey, he's so popular right now.
8: He's viral.
7: I put the letter E in Google.
8: First thing.
7: Just E. And he was the very first thing. That's
5: when I
7: crazy.
5: Do that, it says my gas tank.
8: Rob G just did it. All the Vikings went across
9: the screen.
8: That was
9: the coolest
8: screen.
9: Thing I've ever seen.
7: Let me see it.
8: Type in his name.
7: Why don't I see it?
8: Erling Haaland in Google. You have to go to Google and in the search engine of Google. Type in Erling Haaland and the Vikings.
7: Oh, there they are. Hey, hey, hey, hey.
8: I'm so invested.
7: Yeah. I'm all in.
5: Vikings were bad people. Don't you know that?
8: Oh.
5: I'm sorry.
8: Rob.
5: I'm
8: trying to be your fluffer. You keep killjoying me.
5: Killjoy.
7: Hold on. So what if we put in, who's the best? What's my man on Spain? A young dude that's good.
8: Oh, Yamal? Nah, there's nothing for them yet.
7: Dang, okay.
8: He's got a like score.
7: Does Lionel Messi have some?
8: Oh, no. He just has FIFA on his side. That's it.
7: Well, let me see. I'm Googling. I see if something come happen to the kicker.
5: Your mall used to be great in the 80s. You go buy records and food and the food court and shopping. Oh, I'm sorry.
7: Rob, you can't back-to-back. We let the first one go. We were like, oh, okay, cool. We're going to let it ride. Then you just was like, you know, hey, I'm leaving this weekend. Let me leave him with a couple of them.
5: I'll be gone, yes. I'll be gone.
7: Lionel Messi, hey, Lionel Messi, he ain't got nothing. Dang. All right. Does Wimby have something? I'm trying to think of any other person who might say something.
5: All right. Hey, Rob G.
7: Let's see if Jaylen Brown has something.
5: Jaylen Brown has something, for sure.
7: Let's see if he has something on Google.
4: He probably gonna have to. The way he's, you know, popping off at everybody and he'll listen, you know.
7: I thought at least Twitch would come up, Rob.
4: Something might come up. But yes, Victor Wembanyama. He got paid today. Good on him. But Jaylen Brown wants everybody to know how angry he is about the way things went down with Boston. You know, you recall he put out that statement in the aftermath of the trade saying that he was, you know, equally disappointed and excited about what was coming. And now this is when maybe Tyler Hero gave some tips. Bomani Jones and Vernon Maxwell were on a podcast together. They put out a clip, got some run, and the two guys discussed the idea that Jason Tatum did not do enough to keep Jaylen Brown in Boston. They said if he would have flexed his muscles as the franchise player, then Jaylen Brown would still be in Boston. And lo and behold, Jaylen Brown on X, on Instagram, as he's been known to do, went in there, hit the double tap, liked the post, insinuating that, yeah, if Jason Tatum would have stood up for your boy, I'd still be in Boston. Instead, I'm stuck here in Philly with Tyrese Maxey and Joel Embiid's bad knees.
5: And, Kelvin, this is why your argument that Jaylen Brown wanted to be his own dog and have his own team is null and void. This guy is so hurt that he got dumped. You should be on cloud nine. You're away from Jason Tatum. You can go to Philadelphia, go take them to the finals, go prove how valuable you are and how good you are. And instead, all he's done is bellyache about what went down. People have been traded for since the beginning of time. Babe Ruth was traded. Wayne Gretzky was sold, but Wayne Gretzky was traded. We could go on and on about all the great players who got moved, okay? Mm-hmm. And for him to be this hurt about, oh, Jason Tatum didn't stick up for me. That's why they moved me out and all this other stuff. If you wanted to be your own guy, you talked about it. The best season you said was last year when you led the team when people didn't have any expectations. It's one thing to ask for something, and I think that he outsmarted himself. He thought that, you know, talking this stuff and all this other stuff, that there's no way the Celtics are going to move me. Look at what we've accomplished. We went to two championships and we won one. He got in for the rude awakening that you can be moved. I've said it all the time. Halle Berry's been left. You could be moved. No, I'm dead serious when I say that.
7: I wasn't ready for that.
5: You know what I'm saying, though, Kelvin, right? I think Halle Berry is gorgeous. It's one of the prettiest woman I ever saw in person.
7: You remember that Flintstone movie when she was in like 97 or something?
5: Yeah. It was a bad movie, but I do remember.
7: Yeah, I don't remember nothing else about it.
5: But my point is that he's not happy. And that's why even in his statement, originally said he was disappointed and happy. You know what I mean? I'm ecstatic to go to Philadelphia. They want me. This is what I want to do. I want to deliver a championship to the city of Philadelphia and all these people who love basketball. It's a great city and tradition, blah, blah, blah, blah, blah, blah, all that. That could have been his focus and where he was. Instead, he keeps looking back because he never believed that he was going to be dumped. He was dumped and he's hurt. He knows he was dumped.
7: I hear you, Rob. This is where I still stand on what I was saying. You ever been in a relationship where you're dating, you're kicking with somebody, you know, and eventually you kind of know like, nah, I'm ready for this to end, but you want to be the one to do it. You don't want, and then they beat you to it. You know what? I don't think this is going anywhere. We need to end this thing. You're like, oh, like I was supposed to be the one to do this. Not you. That's where I think Jaylen Brown is. I think he, I still believe he wanted his own space. By the way, Jason Tatum may want his own space too. Like, why does Jason Tatum have to, you know, go out of his way? Number one, Jason Tatum doesn't seem like the guy that jumps out for really much anything. He kind of seems chill, focused on the game and in his own world, takes care of his son. And like, he's not really a rah-rah guy, period. So I don't expect him to jump out the window for much of anything. And not
5: why would Jalen Brown have to?
7: Because this is where I'm going. I think Jalen Brown, Rob, wanted to have his cake and eat it too. I think he wanted the fanfare of the, oh my gosh, you were so great for us. We love you. No, don't leave. And he wanted to be wooed and oh my gosh. But I also wanted to go. But on the way out, I wanted to feel like the respect that I deserve. I really think he feels like over the last few years, it just wasn't the same. Why aren't we and Jason Tatum 50-50 on this thing?
5: Dude, he got traded. Why does he care?
7: Because I'm just telling you my opinion. And I think he wanted to be almost like it was a perfect parting. Not, they didn't call me. Not, dang, they didn't really talk to me. Not, dang, Brad Stevens really didn't have a sit-down lunch or have a wine with me and let's just hash the thing out. Not, dang, my dog, Jason Tatum, I know we had to part ways.
5: But why would you care? If you want your own squad, you got what you wanted.
7: Because I want to feel all of the respect that I deserve on my way out. All the praise on my way out.
5: What respect? They paid you. The fans were upset. Everybody said it was a lopsided trade.
7: That's why he liked the tweet,
5: everybody said it was a lopsided trade. It's not a basketball trade. He's hurt because he got dumped and he realized that you can't be the smartest. You think you're the smartest guy and you think that everybody's going to fawn over you. Oh my God, there's no way they're going to let me go.
7: See, I don't think that.
5: Yes, you can get let go.
7: No, I agree that Luka got traded. We know that. I'm not disagreeing with that. I'm saying I don't think the idea of a trade is like flabbergasted. I don't think he's like, oh my gosh, they were going to trade me. I don't think that at all.
5: I think he's mad that he got dumped. There's a big difference.
7: I agree that he got for the Paul George for nothing. I think that was a rude awakening. And that was to me more of an indicative of the league than just Boston. I think indicative of the league like, yo, either the league wasn't jumping in to get you or they just didn't have the right means to make it happen. So I think that was a shocker. And I also believe he just wants to be rewarded, honored, treasured the way he believes I've needed to be if I'm him. I've done all this for the team, for on the court, in between the white lines.
5: You got paid. What do you want?
7: And then on the flip side,
5: you're making $60 million a year. And then that's disrespect?
7: That's what I believe. I believe, Rob, it ain't always about money. These guys, you know that. You've been covering the league for 40 years. It is not always about money. We know that.
5: I don't know what else they can do for him. They signed him to one of the richest contracts ever. I mean, that's respect to me.
7: He wanted the kiss and the flowers on his way out because I've given y'all all on the court, the community. Once he left, so many community and organizations have reached out. He was so great in the city, so great in the community.
5: That's
7: nice.
5: That's nice.
7: I know. So I think he wanted to feel the Celtics say, what, like, get everything on the way. And Tatum in the same way. Yo, my man, like, don't go. Be with me. I think he wanted that and didn't get it. And I think he's kind of shocked. Like, dang, y'all just kicked me out like that. Not that I didn't necessarily want to move on, but y'all showed no love on the way out. That's what I believe.
5: That makes sense to me.
7: If
5: you really want to go, you should go. And you shouldn't look back. You're not the first guy to get traded. You just mentioned it. Luka could have been the one shot.
7: And Luka was sick.
5: Okay, Luka, I understand because there was no other guy making $60 million on a team that you had to account for. Luka didn't say after they went to the finals that was the best season ever. You know, like there's a lot of stuff.
7: There's been a lot of stuff that Jalen has done and said for 2-3 years now. I've said that to you. I've said that he's made it known that if me and him are equals, I should feel 50-50, kind of the
5: so
7: leading.
5: So what I'm saying, they gave you your wish. You should be happy. Go up along.
7: Kiss my butt on the way out is what I think he wanted.
5: No,
7: I'm being serious. You were in a relationship with a woman, you gave your all, blood, sweat, tears, and then you just kicked
5: bye.
7: You out.
5: Bye.
7: You
5: wanna, see ya.
7: Well, you might be the one person who would do that. I'll give you that. You might be the one person.
5: Bye.
7: Everybody else, I know my dog, Alex. I know Rob G. They would want, you know what? Don't go. Wait. Let's reconsider. What about one more chair? Okay. Well, if you got to go, I just want you to know how much you meant to me.
5: See ya.
7: That, I know you. I believe you. She's dead to me.
5: She's dead.
7: I know you. The rest of us, what a little, you know.
5: Alex, is anybody dead to you? Rob G, anybody dead to you? Alex?
8: I got a list.
5: Oh, you got a list? Rob G, you have a list? Other than Tom Looney?
4: I do not have a list of dead to me people.
7: See? Yeah.
8: He does. He's lying. Bobo's in here right now. They're talking about it.
7: Rob G, y'all been together, not your wife, because I wouldn't even wish it, but you know, you was with somebody for some years, some great times, and then it's time to call it a sum, and you know, you wanted to kind of on the way out, like, you know, maybe we shouldn't. I want you. I still miss you. Are you sure? Baby, I got to
5: get out of here.
7: Am I wrong, Rob G?
4: So right. So I'm like, you can't turn left.
7: See, you want that. And that's what I think he wanted, Rob. He wanted a farewell-y, you bit so much, Jason Tatum, like, my dog don't leave me. That's what he wanted.
5: Here we go.
7: He ain't get it. And I think he's kind of sick. Like, dang, y'all really just kicked me out like that and didn't even show the love. It's like no love for your boy.
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7: Draymond.
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7: Was that Stephen A. Smith talking about
5: Draymond? I know, right? Stick and stay.
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7: Hey. My everything. I love this one. This is Pete Gary White.
5: The Walrus of Love right there.
7: Oh, yeah, the Walrus of Love. From L.A., too. I never really knew that growing up. He was from L.A.
5: With that Jerry Curl, I knew it.
7: That's
5: hey, yo!
7: Hey, Touche. It's the Odd Couple, Rob Parker, Kelvin Washington, on a Funky Flashback Friday. That's what you are. I know.
5: What a great voice, Barry White.
7: Come on, man. Hey, and the opening scene, the Money Talk, Alex with Chris Tucker singing this in the drop top. 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It is the way tire buying should be. All right, 877-99 on Fox. Jaylen Brown liking a comment. By the way, we've had a lot of this going on, him and Tyler Hero, with liking comments and liking DM messages. Basically stating that Jason Tatum speaking up for him might have had him kept him in Boston. What say you about this? 877-99 on Fox. Who we got?
5: All right, let's kick it off with Sean in Sacramento. You're on the Odd Couple Fox Sports Radio. What's up, Sean?
0: Yo, my uncle from another mother, cousin Kelvin, and my brother's line. What up, Alex?
8: Hey, yo, Sean, how are you?
0: Man, you know I'm living good every Friday because another world-class episode of Inside the Parker drops tonight, baby.
5: Yes, sir.
0: But even better, on my restricted area potty, and you know we rejoice because Rob G about to drop that heat without interrupting him. But, you know, I got to step up real quick, guys. Just like Sheckle City last night, you were 0-3 tonight, brother.
5: Why can't he take a haircut
0: for 250 M's, man? It's the same first team that brought him to the finals. He needs to trust the GM to bring him back, leave a little food in the fridge for the homies. And then after saying Shohei wasn't impressive all last year, despite a world-class World Series game, despite going back-to-back chips, and after you gave Aaron Judge no smoke at all,
5: he's hurt
0: during the All-Star game. You want this man Shohei to – you begging Shohei to do one play appearance in an exhibition game? Come on.
5: Boy, he's playing this weekend.
7: Sean, you got to call more often, man. We missed you, man. You got to call every day.
5: Yeah, all right. You're going to be on your head, and then you'll be like, don't call in.
7: Don't call back. Hang up on him. Oh, shoot. Hold on. He said I was cooking with three. What was his point on Jaylen? See, you cut him off, Rob G. I was three and oh.
8: You said hang up on him.
5: You said hang up on him. That's why I got hung up on him.
8: You did what you said.
7: I was saying next week when he disagrees with me or something.
5: Yeah.
7: Get him back on the phone, Rob G. Call him right now. Rob, text him his number.
4: Yeah, I just want you to know, if you want to get on the Odd Couple, today is the last day to do it. Because Rob's on vacation, we ain't taking no calls.
7: Okay, Rob G.
4: In honor of Draymond Green.
7: No. Now, Rob G., you know... I say to you, we got to at least meet in the middle.
5: That's
7: okay?
5: Terrible. Don't let him do this.
4: I said, we'll go full Jason. We'll throw the number out, but we ain't taking no calls.
5: Yeah, there you go. Jason Smith has thrown out the number 1,459 times and taken no calls.
7: Hey, Rob, you know how mad Rob G gets mad when I go, something. All right, yeah, Ephraim. Well, 877, why are you taking calls, man? You know, Rob G be so mad, Rob Parker.
5: It's unbelievable.
4: Right? It's like we're both on vacation, you know what I mean?
7: Yeah, when you leave, he leaves.
5: Of course. He doesn't want to do anything. It's just amazing.
7: I'll be like, Rob, if you don't, I say, Rob G, now come on, bro. I could take two calls. I done gave you the first hour. I done gave you half the second hour. Can I get one segment? That's a, you know,
5: and
7: one
5: all,
7: little
5: And all
7: thing?
5: I hear from our listeners is the show ain't the same when you ain't there. They do it. They got a funky the way that they do the show, it ain't the same.
8: You know what it sounds like, Rob? An athlete podcast when you're gone.
5: There you go. Alex knows. Alex hates it.
8: I have to take it off.
7: The best, but see, here's the thing, Rob. Then they be calling us talking about, man, tell Rob to take 6 weeks if he wants. I'll be like, hey, now stop it. Okay. Come on, man. Stop. Come on, y'all gotta relax.
5: You know
7: relax,
5: you ain't
7: please.
5: Never heard that call. Come
8: Captain Capron.
7: They be calling like, who was man, that?
5: Who was that? My ex-wife calling in? Who was that? Ain't nobody calling in.
7: Oh, shoot.
5: Take six weeks off. Oh, my God.
7: They tell him take all his days. Doesn't iHeart tell him he got too many days?
5: I did it last year. Remember, they forced me off.
7: Yeah, I know. Hey,
4: you were mad about it. That was funny.
5: What?
7: Who's mad about vacation?
4: Can you believe they're making me take days off?
5: I couldn't believe it.
7: Now, this year, you're less mad. Why is that?
5: What?
7: Why are you less mad this year?
5: I mean, I got the days. I still have to take them. In fact, you won't be happy about August, so I won't even bring it up. But I got to take it.
4: I'm gonna be happy.
7: I know 1 week because I'll be with you. What else could you be doing in August?
4: Oh, both of y'all going to be off in August? Oh, me and Alex going to tear this place up.
8: It's our time to shine, baby.
4: 877-99 on Fox if you want Rob G and Alex to host the show.
8: Call him now.
7: Hey, Rob G, it's Scott.
8: Calling right now.
7: Good idea, but, you know, we can't do that. Can't have both of you at the same time. Come on, baby.
5: Who is that, Scott?
7: Yeah. I might add a little bit. I might give Gavin Newsom a little bit.
5: What's that?
4: We'll put a pin in that. That's his favorite thing.
8: No, I like the idea. I really do.
7: Yeah, he is a pin in that guy.
8: I like the idea. I really do. I think you're being innovative. It's really creative. Just put a pin in that. Your position, it's invaluable to us. We can't do that.
7: Oh.
8: Like, unvaluable. Wow. Okay.
5: Is that what he said to me or you?
8: Oh. I think he said to Ben before they let him go.
5: Oh.
7: Oh,
8: shit. That was the first time.
7: All right.
8: He came back.
5: Ben came back. He's been around for 20-something years.
8: Yeah, like LeBron. Hey. He had to make a choice.
7: Hey, Prime Deion Sanders said he's about to be back and better than ever, Rob. You with it? We'll talk about
5: back.
7: That right now.
5: When was he ever there? I'm trying to figure out when he was there.
7: Don't do that. Steve. Like, you know you've been hanging out at Super Bowls with him. Don't do that. It is Steve DeSager with the World Award-winning update.
1: Hello, gentlemen. Spain eliminated Belgium at the World Cup quarterfinal in L.A. today, 2-1 on a goal in the 88th minute. The go-ahead score came off a rebound from the backup goalie. Spain now undefeated in regulation in its last 36 straight games. Two games coming up on Saturday. By the way, the excitement.
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24: Good evening and welcome to the On Deck Circle as tonight the Salt Lake Bees continue their series with the Sacramento River Cats. Tony Parks with you once again. Alma Bean back at our Zone Sports Studios on this Friday night, and we thank you for joining us. And this trip to Cali has not gone according to plan. The Bees had their losing streak extended to 4 games. They've dropped the first 3 in this series, and while they've had some bright moments, they've not been able to play with the kind of consistency needed to come out with victories. In game 1, the Bees led a 6-0 lead get away in the final 3 innings. Then they scored 1 run in the first inning of game 2, came away empty the rest of the night in what was a 6-1 loss. Salt Lake led 2-0 last night in the second. Then they were up 3-2 in the fourth, but the bats went cold the rest of the way. Salt Lake would notch just 1 hit in the final 5 2/3. They fell 5-3 despite Brett Carey responding with a quality start. They spoiled what was a dominant start from Claussen in game 1. He took a no-hitter into the 7th inning. And Salt Lake just 4-for-22 with runners in scoring position during the series. They've scored just 4 runs in their last 23 innings. They've hit just 185. During that time. One bright spot offensively, though, has been the kid from the East Bay. Kyron Paris, with another multi-hit effort, launched another homer during the series, had a pair of runs batted in, and after a rough beginning to that series with Las Vegas, he's looked outstanding so far here against Sacramento with Salt Lake. And the Bees now turn to Sam Aldagiri, who takes the mound tonight. Sam comes into tonight's game after his stint with the Halos. And with the Angels, 3-4 this year, an ERA of 5.08. With the Bees, 3-4 with an ERA of 7.24. He's had 2 starts against Sacramento. One of them, 4 1/3, allowed 4 back on April 4th. Then went 6 innings against them April 28th. They got him for 5 runs on 8 hits. He took the loss that night. He goes up against Seth Lunsway. He had a short outing against El Paso due to issuing too many free passes. He walked 6, and El Paso scored 8. 4 were earned. The River Cats took the L, so did Lunsway. 3 starts against the Bees this year, all of them short, including his shortest start of the year when he was chased in the 2nd inning. The Bees smashed him for 7 runs on 6 hits. And so for the River Cats, Tidwell got his first win of the year last night. Perdomo picked up his first AAA win on Wednesday, and they're hoping Lonsway can get his first win of the year coming up tonight. So,
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11: Welcome on back to the On Deck Circle, joined now by Bees manager Doug Davis. And Skip, this is a situation where starting pitchers have really started to come along lately, two of the last three with quality starts. And while people talk about the great pitching performances, how pleased have you been with the catchers on this team and how that has been kind of a team situation that's been building through and through?
12: Well, it has been. We've had, I think, four different guys here over the course of the year. Times three, and you know, those guys have done a tremendous job. They have. There's been times where guys are getting consistent at bats and consistent game time, and then there's been times where they haven't. And everybody stepped in there and done a really good job. I mean, it's great when you have, you know, we had Sebastian here early, and Omar and Zach, and Omar and Zach are still here, and then you bring you know, Porter in, and he's done a great job for us. You know, a guy who just handles the staff really well. So I think they all kind of feed off each other. You know, they pick their brains. They try to figure out, you know, who the best matchups are. They try to, they're very good about game planning. Just, you know, intelligent baseball guys, and it's really good to have them here.
11: And especially with the addition of Logan Porter, how much have you felt like he's an extension of the staff when he's out there on the field?
12: Well, he is. He's, you know, number one, he's a veteran. He's been in this league before. He's gotten some big league time. He's been in the big leagues with us. So, you know, he's got a good feel of what this organization wants, what the expectations are. And he's got a good feel for our starting pitching as well as the reliever. So, he communicates very well with those guys. And so you feel very comfortable when he's in there, at least that, you know, whatever game plan is that we have set up, that we're going to follow that. And he's going to give, you know, those pitchers a really good chance to be successful.
11: When you were working with a new pitcher or a guy who's been around a long time, whatever it was, what were the first things you wanted to do to try and help build that trust as you're back there behind the dish trying to help them to their optimal level of performance?
12: Well, I just wanted them to prioritize going out there and executing their pitches and let me take care of everything else. Don't get too caught up in, you know, who's at the plate, what's being called. Just, you know, get a pitch. I'm going to do my homework. I'm going to do the best job I can of being prepared for whatever team we're playing. And, you know, trust me on that so that all you have to do really is focus on executing pitches. And I think then, you know, that takes a little bit of the weight off their shoulders.
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24: Now for the starting lineups for tonight's game, beginning with the Salt Lake Bees, the AAA affiliate of the Los Angeles Angels, managed by Doug Davis, 44-45 on the year, a record of 5-10 in the second half. Christian Moore leads it off at second base. Kyren Parris is at short. He's hitting second. Pablo Reyes in the hot corner batting third. The designated hitter is the cleanup hitter, Ben Goble. Yomer Sanchez in the five spot in right field, hitting sixth. Left fielder Nelson Rada at first base. Jamer Candelario, he's hitting seventh. In the eighth spot, center fielder Bryce Teodosio. And batting ninth, it's the catcher Logan Porter. On the mound for the Bees, Sam Aldagiri, 3-4 with an ERA of 7.24. Starting lineup for the Sacramento River Cats, the AAA affiliate of the San Francisco Giants, managed by Dave Brundage, 48-39 on the year, 6-10 during this second half. Nate Furman leads it off. He's at second base. Daniel Susak, the catcher, batting second. Right fielder Scott Bandura hitting third. And the cleanup hitter, third baseman, Oslavis Basabe. Will Brennan is batting fifth. He's the DH. Turner Hill in center field. He's hitting sixth. The number seven hitter is Jake Holton at first base. Thomas Covello in left field hitting eighth. And batting ninth, Iverson Arteaga. He is at short. On the mound tonight for the Sacramento River Cats, Seth Lonsway, 0-3, an ERA of 5.40. Jacob Metz, the home plate umpire. It is Casey James, the umpire at first, Caleb Martin at second, Josiah Shepard is at third base. They make their way to the home plate area as they come out from the left center field gate. Of course, the clubhouses in this ballpark are beyond left center field. This is not just the home for the Sacramento River Cats, but also the Athletics. And when the A's are away, the River Cats are here at home. And the Salt Lake Bees in this series dropped game one after a 6-0 lead. Scored first in game two as well, and they fell in that one 6-1. Last night led 2-0, led 3-2, went cold in the back half of the game offensively, and it's a 3-0 series lead for the Sacramento River Cats. Jack Santora greeting the home plate umpire, as well as all the other umpires there around the dish. Olbert Cabrera, the acting manager for Dave Brundage, who is on vacation, and he was ejected in the game the other night, and that was how he ended his time before taking off on his vacation. I was theorizing he might have had an earlier flight than we may have realized before taking off and being ejected at that moment. It is the Orange Fridays here today, as the San Francisco Giants wear orange on Fridays. Same story with the River Cats, as they're in their home orange jerseys to go with the white pants, Salt Lake, and their road gray pants, road gray jerseys. Black numbers, gold trim with the black hats. As we're winding down towards the All-Star break, this weekend series will finish up. And then the Bees hit the break. They'll come back home for a three-gamer against Reno on the Friday, Saturday, Sunday, the 17th through the 19th. And then the Bees start a six-pack against the Omaha Storm Chasers. So make sure to join us. Get your tickets at slbees.com. And the game's the 17th through the 19th. You're going to love it. It's Country Weekend with a big drone show on Friday night and then on Saturday with fireworks. And don't forget about the breakfast for dinner package on Sunday nights. Well, the flag flying high here tonight as they unfurl a flag out there in shallow center field with a big group. Every player from the Bees gathering on the first base side of the warning track. The Rivercats on the third base side, and we have tonight's national anthem.

0: 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Game number 4 is underway when we return on a Friday night from Sacktown on the KSL Sports Zone.
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0: Lake Bees Baseball is on the air from Sutter Health Park in West Sacramento. It's game 4 of the 6-game series between the Salt Lake Bees and the Sacramento River Cats. Tony Parks with you here from the Golden State. And it is Alma Bean back in our Zone Sports studios. And we're ready to go here tonight. The Bees searching for answers and searching for victory in this series. Their offense started red hot, putting up 6 runs in the first 4 innings of game 1. But since then, they've hit just .185. They've scored 4 total runs in the last 23 innings, and it's all added up to a 3-0 deficit. Seth Lonsway is on the mound here tonight for the River Cats. And for Seth Lonsway, 0-3, an ERA of .540. He's faced up against the Bees 3 times so far this year. And all 3 outings have been very short, including his shortest outing of the season. That's the last time that he started against the Salt Lake Bees. As the Bees chased him in 1 1/3, they put 7 runs on him and 6 hits. They'd love to do that here again. So Christian Moore leading things off tonight, digging out that back chalk line in the right-hand batter's box. Taps the plate twice. It's the Bees. It's the River Cats. It's a Friday night. We're at the ballpark, and there's no place I'd rather be. First pitch, line drive, right side, foul ball. 6:48 is our first pitch time. Another beautiful night here in West Sacramento. 93 degrees, very warm day, but it's going to cool down quite a bit throughout the evening. Lonsway, the lefty, fires, and the pitch is up. A ball and a strike. Christian Moore, 0-4 last night, just 1-12 in this series. Started July with a 5-game hit streak, but he has struggled against Sacramento overall this year. Next pitch, just above the top rail of the zone, off speed, and the count's at 2 balls and a strike. He's been great against left-handers overall on the season.

0: right center field. Going back on it, the center fielder Hill to the gap. He'll settle underneath it right on the edge of the track and make the catch for out number two. Well, you could see it with Hill and Bandura. That was closer to Bandura than Hill. But Bandura fighting the sun at this time of the night, it's tougher. Hill had a better look at it. And as you can see, Bandura out there talking with Hill, as Bandura had a tougher time picking that up. And Hill just made the call and the catch. So quickly, two out, nobody on. No score in this top of the first. And here is the newcomer, Pablo Reyes, squares up the bunt and dribbles it foul behind home plate, 0-1. Reyes in his B's debut, 1-for-3, had an infield single. He also walked against Sacramento this year. 7-for-29 with a double and a run batted in. Lonsway kicks and fires, and it's at the knees, a strike. Counts quickly, 0-2. For Pablo Reyes, the last game he had with the El Paso Chihuahuas was against Sacramento. He gets picked up by the Bees, and that's the first team he plays. 0-2 is down and in. It's a ball and two strikes. It's amazing. Lonsway does not have a victory yet this year. Throughout the entire season. It was the same story last night for Tidwell. Swing and a miss. Strike three. Foul tipped into the glove. Officially, Susak with the squeeze, and the inning is over. Nothing for the Bees. Sacramento coming to the plate when we return on the KSL Sports Zone.
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0: Bottom of the first inning, Sam Aldegiri getting the start here tonight for the Bees. 3-4, an ERA of 7.24. Nate Furman's going to lead it off. Nate Furman, 2-for-4, a double and a run batted in last night, reached three times. As the Rivercats would win 5-3, they lead the series 3-0. Aldegiri winds and deals. And the first pitch at the knees, a called strike outside corner, 0-1. Furman against Aldegiri, 1-for-4 with a walk and a run batted in. During their meetings that took place at the ballpark at America First Square back in the spring, 0-1, softly lined back towards the middle and through into center field, a base hit. Leadoff single, Nate Furman. He continues to have a nice part of this series after a sluggish start. Came alive last night, a leadoff single tonight. Here's Daniel Susak. Susak on a rehab assignment, 37 games with the San Francisco Giants. Hit 262 of them, five doubles, a triple, 17 runs batted in. He had a hit in his first five at-bats as a member of the San Francisco Giants. Big hole right side, the lead at first is Furman, and the pitch is outside for ball one. Furman, 14 stolen bases this year on 19 attempts. For Susak, he was the first ever Giants player in the modern era to have a hit in his first five ABs. Wind gently blowing right to left here tonight. The lefty Aldegiri fires, and it's popped up high right side, headed towards the empty portion of the seats, and it drops down and then bounces up to the suites, and a lucky fan makes the grab.

0: Most of the fans on the left side tonight. They're down the third baseline. That's where the shade is, although it's going to cool down quickly here this evening. Won't be cold at all. Just be really, really nice. And the throw over to first. Back standing up, Nate Furman. The daytime has been, you know, blistering hot. Not in the hundreds, usually around the mid-90s, but the evenings have settled into the low 80s in the early innings, and then before you know it, into the mid-70s throughout the rest of the game. Infield shifted left. Furman, the lead over there at first. The 1-1 pitch. Foul tipped into the glove, 1-2. Susak 0 for 3 last night with a walk. For Daniel Susak, against the Bees in his career, a 250 hitter, 3 home runs, a triple, and 8 runs batted in. No score in this bottom of the first, nobody out. Olber Cabrera giving the signals over there to the runner at first, Furman. He creeps out to his lead. Hunches over, both arms dangling down. The lefty Aldegiri pitches up and in. Straightening up was the batter Daniel Susak, and the count is even at 2-2. For Aldegiri, his first start since being back from his stint with the Halos, had 7 outings with them this last time, covering June 2nd through the 4th of July. Long hold Aldegiri, quick throw over to first. Back with a head first slide is Furman. Count stays 2-2. That's the first disengagement. Well, for Aldegiri, that stint started with a 5 1/3 scoreless relief outing that he had against the Rockies, and it ended with his loss against the Red Sox on the 4th of July. They scored 3 runs and 4 frames on. Susak fouls it back. We'll do it at 2 balls and 2 strikes again. Aldegiri with an ERA of 6 during that stint in Orange County. Had a record of 2-4 during that span. That's the third different time he's been called up this year, but it was by far the longest of the three. 2-2 pitch again, well outside. Count runs full at 3 balls and 2 strikes. Quick message into the ear of the runner at first, Furman, as the signals are given out. Catcher tonight, Logan Porter, the former Sacramento River Cat. He has been dangerous when it comes to cutting down would-be base stealers. Furman on the move, and the pitch is high. It's ball 4. There will be no throw. First and second, nobody out. And the River Cats now with the table set in this bottom of the first. We take a look at the defensive alignment. Rada in left, Teodosio in center. Sanchez is in right. Reyes in the hot corner with Paris at short. Moore at second. Candelario at first. Logan Porter behind the dish. Sam Aldegiri is on the mound. Well, here is Scott Bandura. He has had a terrific series. 5 for 9, including a 2-run home run. 3 runs batted in. It's been on base a ton. Corners in, first pitch at the belt, the called strike, 0-1. This is the first meeting between Scott Bandura and Sam Aldegiri. Bandura, a 313 hitter with runners in scoring position. First and second, nobody out, no score, bottom one. And the pitch down and away. Counted a ball and a strike. Well, Bandura, 3 for 4 last night with a run batted in and a stolen base. Furman at second, Susak at first. The Bees have scored first in all 3 games. They've come up short in all 3 games. Here's the 1-1 pitch. Aldegiri, knee up, foot down, fires, and it's foul tipped into the glove, 1-2. Shadows creeping left to right in this ballpark. It's almost like it has a big check mark, although it's the opposite direction of the Nike swoosh. And it cuts right through the middle part of the infield. So both Aldegiri, the pitcher, and the batter, Bandura, they're in the shadows. Here's the 1-2. And it's outside. 2 balls and 2 strikes. Right there at the thigh, but it was in the river outside. So the middle infielder's standing in the sun. The weird one is the first baseman, Candelario. If he plays back, he has to use his hand to block the sun. If he's in, he's well in the shadows. Here comes the 2-2 pitch. Bandura fouls it in and out of the glove of the catcher Porter, and then he recollected. It is a foul tip. It is strike 3. 1 out. Well done. Logan Porter, you do not see that often. Usually a foul tip will go directly into the glove and the catcher squeezes it. But on this play, it went in and out of the glove, and Porter barehanded it before it hit the ground. It's still a foul tip, and it is a strike and a live ball. First and second, 1 out. Here's the dangerous Oslavis Basabe. Basabe lunges down and fouls it back. Now the count's 0-1. Basabe 0 for 4 last night. 3 for 10 in this series. He's reached six times. And against the Bees this year, 10 for 40 with two doubles and a home run. In the cleanup spot tonight, 2-1, one out, no score. Basabe takes up and away. 1-1. Slavis Basabe, 2 for 5 against Aldegheri. A double against him. A run batted in. Aldegheri has battled Sacramento a few times this year. Sacramento got to him both times. Here's the 1-1. Basabe takes a bit down. Two balls and a strike. Sac got him for four runs in four and a third. That was back on April 4th. Then they got him for five runs in his six innings of work. The second time around, he took the loss that day. That was the first game of a doubleheader. Two balls, one strike, and one down. Pitch from Aldegheri. Basabe takes that down and in. Three balls and a strike. Well, it's Sam Aldegheri, who has had his ups and downs. That's why he's been called up and then sent back down to Salt Lake. At his best, he has been spectacular this year. A lot of great performances. Then he's had others where he's had a tough time finding his footing and having to climb uphill. Here's the 3-1 pitch. Basabe, hard bouncer to the shortstop, Paris. Quickly flips to second for one. Moore on to first.
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0: Inning is over. Sam Aldegheri in and out of trouble in the first. We have no score. Headed to the second on the KSL Sports Zone.
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6: Yeah, you know what it is. Black and yellow, black and yellow, black and yellow.
0: To West Sacramento, no score. Yeah. Top of the second inning for the Salt Lake Bees. It'll be the middle of the order. Goble, Sanchez, and Rada to face Seth Wantway. Well, there's nothing like family night at the ballpark in America First Square. Bring your family on Tuesday nights. Four tickets for $40. Family night is brought to you by Holmes Homes. The next family night comes your way on the 21st. So be there with us at the ballpark in America First Square. A nine-game homestand coming out of the All-Star break. Three against Reno, six against Omaha. And we look forward to seeing you there in daybreak. First pitch to Ben Goble. Goble takes off speed inside, ball one. Ben Goble, a 24-game on-base streak. That is the longest for the Salt Lake Bees since Nelson Rada had a 26-gamer. Lonsway winds and deals the 1-0. Swing and a miss. And it's a ball and a strike. Goble with the knock last night. He was 1-for-4. That extended his hit streak to 15 games. That is the longest active streak in all of AAA. Goble, the 1-1, skies it to the right side off the high part of the net above the first base dugout. We'll do it at a ball and two strikes. He has 23 total hits during that hit streak. And throughout that time span, that leads the Pacific Coast League. Bouncer back towards the middle, ranging to his right. Furman, the second baseman, has it behind the bag. Long throw to first. He gets it there in time. One out in the top of the second inning. Furman with a couple of nice plays back there behind second base as the ball's been softly hit that way. Had to range to his right, make a long throw, especially since it took him some time to get there and ball wasn't hit all that hard. Still was able to throw out Christian Moore in the first, and he throws out Goebel here in the second. No score, top two, one down. Yolmer Sanchez, first pitch, at the knees, a strike. Sanchez, switch hitter, batting from the right-hand side. In at third is Basabe. Medium depth over there at first is Holton. Middle infielder's back. The 0-1. Sanchez takes just upstairs. A ball and a strike. Yolmer, 1-for-3 with a hustle double last night. That was a great play. The ball was down the line, and Bandura was able to get to it and cut it off, but Sanchez still beat it out to second base. That ball, that pitch breaks in at the top part of the zone. A strike, 1-2. Yolmer 3-for-11 in this series. The Bees looking for their first base runner. Here's the 1-2. Sanchez takes at the top of the zone. Called strike three. Yolmer didn't agree. He's in conversation with Jacob Metz. Jacob Metz putting his arms out. And now Yolmer Sanchez has been thrown out of the game. I don't know what Yolmer said there, but Jacob Metz had his arms out like, well, if you didn't like it, go ahead and challenge it. And it's possible that the Bees hitters have been directed that they can't challenge early in a game. Yolmer Sanchez now coming back to have this conversation with Jacob Metz. Yolmer, longtime veteran, whatever he was thrown out for, he believes either was unjustified or he's saying, look, I can have a conversation with you. I didn't make it personal. I don't know if that's exactly what he said. Jacob Metz, on the other hand, actually seems to be very responsive to the comments by Sanchez. Jack Santora, first base coach, is in there to join the conversation. Now, here's the strange part about this ballpark. If you get thrown out here, it's not like you disappear into the dugout and the game resumes. We have to wait because Yolmer Sanchez has to get his stuff, all of his gear, and then walk out beyond the left center field wall. This is going to be a second. And so now you're probably going to have Seth Lonsway throwing a few pitches. Lonsway with his second strikeout of the night. Two out, nobody on, no score. And Nelson Rada is starting to walk to the plate, but Yolmer Sanchez has not exited. I always wonder if they could do something, you know, if a player's ejected, they could allow him to stay in the dugout until you reach the middle of an inning and then let that player exit the ballgame. Now, a manager is a different story. But earlier in the series, Dave Brundage was thrown out of the game. Oh, and he took his sweet time getting out of here. Yolmer Sanchez, who is now walking out back towards home plate, has his bat, has his hat, has his glove. He's going to come out and have a final word with Jacob Metz as he's walking towards home plate right now. Yolmer continuing that conversation. He'll walk it up the third baseline. Now he turns back around, and the argument continues. And here they go. Yolmer, the crowd is all over him because they know he has to exit this game. And trying to walk him up the line is Jacob Metz, the home plate umpire. This felt like it wasn't going to end there for a bit. Zeros on the board here in this top of the second inning. Yolmer Sanchez to that long walk in left center field. Big smile from Jacob Metz, the home plate umpire. He's talking with Daniel Susak, the catcher of the Rivercats. Okay, that's how this one starts here tonight. A bizarre, bizarre night on a Friday evening so far. Well, I mentioned earlier we had that three-game series with the Bees and the Aces. It gives us a chance to let you know about Country Weekend. It's coming up the 17th through the 19th. Make sure to get your tickets for that. We have a drone show on the 17th, fireworks on the 18th, and the breakfast for dinner package, which comes your way on Sunday night. Yolmer Sanchez is now in left center field. He continues to make his walk, dragging both bats behind him. Glove in the right hand. Drifting out towards that left center field wall. Nelson Rada is now coming to the plate. 1-for-4 last night, 2-for-8 in the series. And the fans with an ovation. Yomar Sanchez is off the field. Second ejection of the series for the umpiring crew. And Yomar Sanchez, not a guy, he talks a lot to the umpires, although it's usually friendly in nature. Here comes the first pitch. Rada takes it, the knees, a called strike, 0-1. And that pitch to Sanchez that was called strike three was certainly up, by the way, for the record. 0-1, it's outside, a ball and a strike. And you can see Yomer, who was having the conversation with home plate umpire Jacob Metz, he didn't agree with strike two, as that was high. Didn't agree with strike three, that was higher. Fouling it off of himself as Rada. The count's 1-2. No score, top of the second inning. And then you can see Jacob Metz, he had his arms out. And I'm obviously speculating on what he may have said, but I think Jacob Metz just said, well, if you didn't like it, challenge it. And then Yomar Sanchez said something back, and whatever it was, Jacob Metz didn't like it and tossed him from the game.
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0: Second inning. We're just finishing up with a highlight from the late and great Steve Klauke. One of the greatest moments in Rivercats history. As the Bees had a runner, Caleb Cowart gunned down at the plate, but they used the broadcast call from Steve Klauke. A beautiful tribute here this evening. And a big thanks to the Sacramento Rivercats, their comms department, and everybody here. They still show great love towards Steve and great love towards the Salt Lake Bees. It's a wonderful relationship every time I'm here. Will Brennan leads off the second. Pitch outside for a ball, 1-0. Out of all ballparks I've ever been to, minor league and major league, the ballpark I've witnessed the most amount of games as a fan is Brennan. Softly grounds it to the second baseman. It'll go to Moore. He'll gobble it up and throw to first in time. 1-0. This is the ballpark I've been to most, right here in Sacramento. Spent a lot of time in the Bay Area throughout earlier years of my life, and we would not go to the Coliseum as often, or to what was then AT&T Park, and it was SBC Park and Pac Bell all those years. That way you didn't have to cross the bridge and didn't have to deal with some of the traffic. Here's Turner Hill. No score in this bottom of the second, face high inside for a ball, but we would come to this ballpark. We knew Johnny Dosko, the broadcaster from the Sacramento Rivercats. And then also, we were good friends with Steve Klauke, voice of the Bees. And I loved it when the Bees would be here and have a chance to come watch them. Pitch in there for a strike, 1-1. And the Salt Lake Bees and Sacramento Rivercats have had a great history crossing over with one another for personnel, whether it be players and members of staffs, and then also broadcasters who've been good friends, 1-1. off the handle, popped up, foul behind home plate to the left and out of play, 1-2. And you can sense it all across the league. There's a great admiration for everyone that pours their heart and soul into the game. And Sacramento has been as good as anyone. And paying tribute to Steve Klauke, 1-2 is down, 2 balls and 2 strikes. They're showing their love to the Bees organization after the tragic loss of Steve a couple years ago. And put together a wonderful tribute for him in his last game that was ever here in this ballpark. And then Steve's last game ever in 2023 to end the season was against Sacramento. 2-2. And that's just off the outside part of the plate. 3 balls and 2 strikes. 1 out, nobody on. Turner Hill, left-hand batter against the lefty Aldegiri. Aldegiri at 25 pitches now. No score. Turner Hill 3-for-4 last night with a home run and a triple. He scored 3 times. 3-2, grounded sharply right to the second baseman Moore. He's busy over there. And throws to first in plenty of time. 2 up, 2 down. Well, Reyes has now moved from third base to left field. Part of the defensive changes that have taken place. And then Nelson Rada goes from left field to center field. And then the other move that is made is, excuse me, Rada goes left field to right field. My apologies. And so Teodosio still in center. Yomer Sanchez was ejected earlier tonight. Candelario from first to third base. Ton of moves. Here comes the 1-0. Inside. 2 balls and 2 strikes to Jake Holton. 2 out, nobody on. No score, bottom two. So I apologize. We're just getting these changes now. As Candelario goes first to third. And the 2-0. Top of the zone, a called strike. 2 balls and 1 strike. Ryan Nicholson now in the game for the Bees, and he is at first base. So now the outfield, Reyes in left, Teodosio in center, Rada in right. Candelario at third, Parris at short, Moore at second, Nicholson at first. That's line to center field. Coming on, Teodosio, a forward dive!
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0: Third, bottom of the order, no score. The Bees of the River Cats, Candelario, Teodosio, and Porter. 7-8-9 against Seth Lonsway. For Lonsway, 6 up, 6 down so far. A pair of Ks to close out the second inning. One of them, Yomer Sanchez, who was ejected shortly after. First pitch to Candelario, down and in, ball one. Candy, 1-for-8 so far in this series. Over the base on balls, Candelario, guy with 11 major league seasons in his career, a 1-0 at the belt for a strike. And it's 1-1. Candelario was tied for the American League lead in doubles back in 2021. That's while he was with the Detroit Tigers. Lons with the lefty, turns, kicks, fires, and Candelario swings and misses 1-2. For Candelario, back-to-back years, he was the Tiger of the Year. He was the first player to do that since Miguel Cabrera. 1-2 pitch. Candelario takes high and away as that ball sails to the backstop. Got away from Lonsway, and the count is now at 2-2. Beautiful night here in the California capital. Flags gently pushing right to left at this moment. Shadows continuing to creep. And the pitch is fouled back behind home plate, over everything, and to the seats, where a plink goes around and goes to a lucky fan. So now the shadows have taken over just about the entire infield. Bandura in right, standing in the sun. Same story for Hill in center, but in left field, Gavello in the shade. Pitch is just inside. It's going to be challenged. Susak thought it hit the inside corner. Candelario was standing right over the top of it as he was leaning over the plate. And the review will reveal it was just inside. It does clip the bottom part of the zone, but it was just barely too far inside. So correct call by Jacob Metz. Candelario, a 3-11 hitter when leading off an inning, as Susak is rearranging his glove, making sure it's all right. Count full, bases empty, no score. Target up from Susak with a knee down, and the pitch is grounded sharply to the hole at short. Great stop, Arteaga pumps up, throws to first, not in time. Lead off single, Jamer Candelario. Nice hustle over there, and a great defensive play by Arteaga. He nearly finished that. Boy, Arteaga had a little ways to go to the hole at short. A great diving backhand stop, popped up, and a one bounce. Threw it over to first, and Candelario just did beat it. So Candelario, leadoff man at first, first base runner of the game for the Bees. Here's Teodosio. Open stance right side, corners in. No score, top three. And Teodosio flies it down the right field line, slicing foul and out of play. It's 0-1. Well, Bryce Teodosio started his series with a solo homer. The Bees scored the first six runs in that game. They were up 6-0 in the seventh. That lead got away. And Salt Lake has just had a tough week here in Sacramento. Teodosio flares that one shallow down the right field line. This ball's going to drop fair and over the right side wall. Stays in play. Rounding second, going to third. Candelario hustling into second base is Bryce Teodosio with a double. Teodosio started his series with a home run. He was 0 for his last 10. Before that two-bagger right there. Well, he didn't hit it all that hard. Just a shallow little flare that had a ton of spin to it. And it bounced just inside the chalk line down on the side warning track. And then it kicked quickly towards the sidewall. Well, here's Logan Porter. 3-for-7 in the series with a walk. Did not play in last night's game. 2-1, nobody out, no score. Porter takes high, 1-0. Pitch count now at 30 for Lonsway. Logan Porter, a 167 hitter with runners in scoring position. This has been a problem for the Salt Lake Bees, hitting just 182 in this series with runners in scoring position. 1-0. That's a bit down. 2-0. Salt Lake hit 338 in May in these scenarios, 267 in June, and in July so far hitting just 247. Second and third, nobody out. Porter ready. The 2-0 pitch, smoked on a hot shot liner to the shortstop, Arteaga. He makes the catch, runners return, one down. A great discipline by the base runners not to bite on the line drive, but Porter couldn't have hit that much harder. A sinking line drive that was about shin high, and Arteaga, just a quick step to his left, is able to sink down and make the catch. Tough break for the Bees. Candelario still at third, Teodosio at second, one down. Here is Christian Moore. Moore, first pitch downstairs, 1-0. No score in this top of the third, and Moore, when we talk about guys who have scuffled in this series, Christian Moore is 1-for-13. He had such a scorching hot June, had a good start to July. This series has been different as Moore takes outside, 2-0. A peek from the catcher, Susak, over at third. Candelario, though, right by the bag. We'll throw it back to the pitcher, Lonsway. Teodosio adjusting his hat with his lead over there at second base. Walking to his lead at third is Candelario with a forward lean. The pitch. Scooting back. It's inside. 3-0, Christian Moore. Long look from Moore. He's readjusting his gloves. Corner infielders, medium depth. Middle infielders playing back. The 3-0. Outside ball, four, bases loaded, one down. So here we go. Kyren Paris. Nobody for Salt Lake has been hotter than this guy this week. He's been amazing. Kyren Paris, who had a multi-hit performance 2 games ago, had a multi-hit game last night. He homered. Last night, he homered the night before. Bases loaded, one out. A red-hot Paris in the box. Paris takes down, ball one. Kyren Paris has been stellar with his discipline at the plate since he arrived to Salt Lake, racking up the walks. He's also been able to barrel a few up. Bright white gloves, reaches the bat back ready. Here comes the 1-0. Paris tops it, crowns at third base side, rolling foul. Over to the third base coach, Doug Davis. Three of the four home runs have come in July. This is the first time Paris has homered in back-to-back games since he homered in three straight early April last year with the Halos. He was scorching hot. Here comes the 1-1 pitch to Paris. Paris flies it high in the air, deep right center, going back hill at the track, looks up, it's a grand slam! And the East Bay boss continues to flex here this week in Sacramento. 4-0 Salt Lake here in the top of the third inning. And once again, the big swing for Salt Lake comes from Kyren Paris. It just went screaming over the right center field wall. Hill gave it a look and it just did get out onto the berm. And this place is quieted down as the Bees load him up and Kyren Paris brings him in. Here's Pablo Reyes. Takes inside for a ball. Unbelievable. Paris now with 5 home runs here with the Bees, the 1-0. And that's hit hard and high, deep left field. Going back is Gavello, and that ball is gone. Back to back. Pablo Reyes with his first home run as a member of the Bees, his 7th home run of the season. What a way to welcome yourself to your new team. Pablo Reyes makes it 5-0 Salt Lake. Boy, the Salt Lake Bees, who had scuffled badly on offense lately, have come alive in a big way during this third inning. Kyren Paris with a grand slam. Pablo Reyes with a solo shot. A high five in this third. Boy, and the Bees have scored first in each game of the series. This is game 4. In the previous 3, they came up short. A big lead got away in game 1. The offense went cold in game 2. And then in the back half of last night, it was quiet again. The Bees looking to keep the momentum here. Here is Ben Goble. 5-0 Salt Lake. One out. Nobody on. When Lonsway retired the first 6 in a row. Goble takes on the outside corner a strike. And it's 0-1. I mean, Kyren Paris now in this series. There's 3 home runs, racking up the RBI. 0-1, Goble smashes a line drive into center field. Coming on Hill, it bounces off the lip of his glove. Down by his shoe tops. Holding it first is going to be Goble. We'll see how they rule it. That's a ball that Hill's frustrated he did not haul in. You wouldn't call that an easy play, but certainly at this level that can be called an error. It was off the edge of his glove. He was sprinting in from the edge of the sunlight and the shadows. Here is Ryan Nicholson coming in the game for Yomer Sanchez. The lead at first, Goble. The pitch. And it's outside, 1-0. Boy, and Ryan Nicholson, who is 0-for-8 in this series, lefty-on-lefty matchup. He has one run batted in. He has walked twice. This would be a good time to just add on. Welcome yourself to the game tonight. 1-0. Fly ball, center field, ranging to his left is Hill. He's got this one. Catching it face high on the run. Returning to first base is Ben Goble. They give Ben Goble a single officially. I like that call. Not just trying to be generous to Hill or to Goble on that. I don't think it was an easy play by any means in center field. Here's Nelson Rada with two out, a runner at first. B's up 5-0 here in the top of the third inning. Nelson Rada, who struck out the second inning. Corners in, middle infielder's back. Two down, top three. And throw over to first. Back with a head first slide is Ben Goble. Goble, four stolen bases on four attempts so far with Salt Lake. Well, Goble, the PCL player of the week last week. One guy who's making a nice case for himself this week is Kyren Paris. The pitch is inside. 1-0. Kyren Paris now 6-for-12 during the week. Three home runs, nine runs batted in, and a double. He's walked three times. Rada, left-hand batter ready. Lefty Lonsway deals, and it's on the outside corner, a strike. 1-1. Signals being given right now by Doug Davis, the third base coach and the manager of the Bees. Goble adjusting his helmet, now creeping out to his lead. Oven mitt on the right hand. Feet dancing, shoulder width apart, now set. And the pitch, it's grounded back up towards the middle and through into center field. A base hit, stopping at second base is Ben Goble. And the Bees now have batted around in the top of the third inning. Nelson Rada with a two-out single. And here comes Jamer Candelario. He led all of this off when legging out an infield single in this top of the third. The Bees still at the plate. They have five in the bag in this third, and they lead 5-0. Activity stirring in the bullpen for Sacramento. As Braxton Roxby, right-hander, getting loose right now. Jamer Candelario, 259 hitter with runners in scoring position. Candy was 1-for-8 in the series before that knock. He scored the first run. Here comes the first pitch. Candelario takes a called strike. And it's 0-1. Pitch on the inside part of the plate. Candelario, 12 doubles, 3 triples, 4 home runs, 26 runs batted in this season. Twisted front foot, batting from the right-hand side, the pitch. Candelario takes up and away, and you can see the command of Lonsway. It has become shaky during this inning. Not only has he been erratic out of the zone at times, but he has missed in some fat parts of the zone throughout the inning, and the Bees have capitalized. First and second, two down, and it's launched high and deep down the left field side. Going back, Avella leaps up, and it's gone! Third home run of the inning for the Salt Lake Bees, Jamer Candelario. Helps Salt Lake put up a snowman here in the third inning, and it's 8-0 Salt Lake. Jamer Candelario blasted that ball over the left field wall. That is his fifth home run of the season. He has 29 runs batted in, and it is all Salt Lake in this third inning. 10 have come to the plate. 8 have scored. That's it for Lonsway. He's done after 2 1/3. 8-0 Bees. We'll tell you more about Roxby when we come back on the KSL Sports Zone.
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0: Braxton Roxby, the new pitcher now for the Sacramento River Cats. He pitched all the way back in game number one. He's 3-2 with an ERA of 4.58. Roxby pitched two scoreless innings back on Tuesday, gave up a hit, walked one, and struck out two. And for Roxby, overall on the season, 35 and a third innings of work, 25 hits, 18 runs all earned, walked 20, struck out 33, and opponents hitting a .98. Against Braxton Roxby, 6'3 righty from Johnstown, Pennsylvania. Righty on righty, goes up against Bryce Teodosio. He doubled in the third inning. As Teodosio bounces it hard and foul into the Camerwell third base side. And it's 0-1. Bryce Teodosio was 0 for his previous 10. Before that double in the third, it put runners at second and third with nobody out. And the Bees, who had scuffled with runners in scoring position, didn't just cash in there, they cashed in a big way. They lead 8-0 right now in this top of the third. All eight runs coming in the frame after the first six were retired by Lonsway. All of a sudden, they batted around in the third inning. 1-1 pitch. Teodosio grounds it on two hops to the third baseman, Basabe. Backhand stop, long throw on a bounce. It's there in time, and the inning is over. But the damage is done. The Salt Lake Bees scored four runs in their previous 25 innings. And in this third inning, they put up eight runs, three homers, a grand slam from Kyron Paris, a solo blast from Pablo Reyes, and a three-run shot from Jamer Candelario. We go to the bottom of the third, 8-0 Salt Lake on the KSL Sports Zone.
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for the Sacramento River Cats. Lefty on lefty matchup. He's hit by the first pitch coming from Aldegiri. Leadoff man aboard in this bottom of the third inning. Okay, strange way to start the bottom of the third. The Bees with a trio of home runs in the top of the third. They batted around. Three home runs, one a grand slam. Kyren Paris, his third home run of the series. After the Bees have dropped the first three games of this series, their offense had moments, just simply went cold. They were hot in that third. Here's the first pitch strike to Iverson Arteaga. For the Rivercats, their first set of back-to-back wins since June 16th and 17th. They had a rough start to the second half as the pitch is cut on and missed, 0-2. Over there at first base, Thomas Gavello, six stolen bases on six attempts. And tonight, Sam Aldegiri worked himself in and out of trouble back in that first inning. After he allowed the first two to reach, got a big double play to close down business. That's fly down the right side. It's going to go foul and out of play. And the count's at no balls and two strikes. And then after that, a nice 1-2-3 second inning. Bryce Teodosio with a great catch in center. Bees have had it dialed in here early. 8-0 Salt Lake. Nobody out. Gavello at first. Lefty Aldegiri with pitch number 36. It's at the knees. Called strike three. Just painting the bottom rail perfectly. For Aldegiri, his second strikeout of the night. One down. Gavello at first. Top of the order, Nate Furman. We remind you, Wednesday nights at the ballpark at America First Square there for the Utah Dirty Sodas. Be there at the ballpark to see the new mascot, Swiggy. Enjoy $3 Swig drinks throughout the night. It's the first pitch upstairs, 1-0. And when the Bees score four runs, you get free Swig on Wednesday nights at the ballpark at America First Square. It's a family-friendly night, and you won't want to miss it. So join us for the next Dirty Sodas night, July 22nd. Lefty on lefty, and the pitch at the knees, a strike. Boy, Aldegiri pounding the bottom part of the zone and locating really well. Obviously, the pitch that got away and hit Gavello was a different story, but consistently throughout the night, he's been attacking that part of the zone successfully. Here's the 1-1. That's down and away, two balls and a strike. Well, Nate Furman, for his multi-hit last night, led off the bottom of the first with a single. He has the only hit of the game so far for the Sacramento Rivercats. Infield shifted to the right. Here comes the 2-1 from Aldegiri. Long hold, kicks and fires. That's just below the knees on the outside corner. Three balls and a strike. Eight runs, seven hits, no errors for the Bees. No runs, a hit, no errors for Sacramento. Sidestepping to his lead at first is Gavello. Right arm holding down, the 3-1 pitch just above the belt, the called strike. And it's three balls and two strikes. Well, Sam Aldegiri has had a couple of tough outings against Sacramento earlier this year. He's kept them scoreless up to this point. When Sam has found his groove, he's had some great starts this year. Here comes the 3-2. Line drive down the left field line, ranging to his right. Reyes, it's going to get down fair and roll to the wall. On his way to third is Gavello. He'll be held up there, stopping at second. With a one-out double is Nate Furman. And for Nate Furman, his second double of the series. Second and third. One out in this bottom of the third inning. Salt Lake leading 8-0. A nice piece of opposite field hitting. That ball just slicing and running away from Reyes out there in left field. Some extra bases, but Reyes does a great job getting to it quickly and getting it in. At the very least, he holds Gavello at third. So Susak still looking for his first hit of the series. He's 0-for-3 with a pair of walks. He walked back in the first. Kneels down quickly, now straightens up. He's ready. Pitch from Aldegiri breaks around the top of the zone, but inside, 1-0. Daniel Susak with runners in scoring position, 3-for-6 throughout his season at the AAA level. Reaches the bat back ready, standing on the back chalk line. And the pitch, Susak lifts it high in the air, deep left center, going back, Reyes at the track, turns, it's gone.
A three-run blast for Daniel Susak. Sacramento punches back. They get on the board, and they've cut the deficit to 8-3 here in the bottom of the third. For Daniel Susak, that is his third home run at the AAA level this year. 8 runs batted in. While he's still looking for his first major league home run and the time he's had with the San Francisco Giants, he gets his first hit of this series, and it's a big one. As the Cats have had to play from behind throughout the entire series, and they have always found a way to come back and win. This is a big hole tonight, and now they've cut an 8-run game down to a 5-run game. The first pitch is down, ball one to Scott Bandura. One out, nobody on. Bandura struck out back in the first inning. Bandura left-hand batter. The pitch is low. 2 balls and no strikes. It's been amazing to watch the way the series has unfolded. At times, Salt Lake has had electric pitching. Here's the 2-0. On the outside corner, strike 2-1. 2 of the 3 starters have quality starts in this series. So at times the pitching has been there, and then the offense has gone cold. And other times the offense has been just fine. 2-1 is caught on a miss. 2 balls and 2 strikes. And then suddenly the pitching unravels like it did back on Tuesday night. It's been a mixed bag of problems for Salt Lake as they have dropped 4 in a row. Infield pull to the right. Over by the shortstop area, the third baseman Candelario. Bandura flies it softly out to left center, not deep. Teodosio hustling over, so is the left fielder Reyes in the gap. He makes the catch for out number 2. It brings up Oslavis Basabe. Basabe grounded into a 6-4-3 double play back in the first. Salt Lake 8, Sacramento 3, bottom of the third inning. Aldegiri getting set to throw pitch number 50 here tonight. Lefty winds and fires. Basabe takes off speed and in there for a strike, 0-1. Well, Basabe in his career, 11 doubles, a triple, and 4 home runs against the Salt Lake Bees. He's had some huge swings. Pitch is up. A ball and a strike. Well, the Bees with this 8-3 lead. Kyren Paris homered for the third time of the series. It was a grand slam in the top half. As the pitch is outside. 2 balls and a strike. Daniel Susak on his rehab assignment with a 3-run homer here in the bottom of the third. This is not a ballpark where the ball just flies a ton. It's not like the wind is blowing a lot. There's some good swings tonight. 2-1 is low. 3 balls and a strike. We're not at elevation. This is one of the few places in the league. The ball doesn't travel as well as it does like in Salt Lake or Reno, Albuquerque, some of the other places across the league. 3-1 pitch. It's fouled straight back. Doing it 3 balls and 2 strikes. We'll check our first peek at the out-of-town scoreboard in the fourth inning. Busy night in the bigs. A lot of games have gone final. Some games still in action. Full slate of games in the PCL. Here's the 3-2 pitch to Basabe. Basabe fouls it high to the right side, up towards the suites. And the fans were not ready for it. Hit the facing in the suites and dropped out. And a youngster collects the souvenir. 8-3 Bees, count full, bases empty. Basabe pops this up right side, foul ground, giving chase. The catcher Porter gets to the warning track and it plops down inside the dugout. We'll do it again at 3-2. When Nicholson and Porter were converging on it, you could see they were going to run out of room. You were hoping they'd get there and give themselves a chance to reach over. But it got down quick enough. The Bees with an 8 spot in this top of the third, and now it is the River Cats with a 3 spot in the bottom of the third. Glove in front of the face for Aldegiri. Turns, kicks, deals. And it's fouled straight back. Basabe just battling time and time again. The next pitch will be the 9th between the two. Now Basabe has fouled off 4 in a row. Comes the 3-2 again. It's bounced down the third base line. It's going to be just fouls. A high
Behind the bag was Candelario, back by the grass. He was getting ready to launch over to first base. And arms up from Josiah Shepherd, the third base umpire. We'll do it again at 3-2. Outfield straight away, infield push left. Basabe, 3-for-11 in this series. Takes up and away, ball four, great battle, and Basabe wins it, a hard-earned walk. So runner at first, two out, 8-3 Bs, bottom of the third. Here's Will Brennan. He grounded out to second in the bottom of the second inning. Will Brennan is now 2-for-13 in this series. Left-hand batter, it's the lefty Aldegiri. First pitch, just above the knees, a called strike. And it's 0-1. Will Brennan played for the Guardians for 4 years. He had 11 games with the Giants this season. Lead over there at first by Basabe. Here comes the 0-1. Brennan swings and misses 0-2. Now, we all know about the Randy Johnson bird incident during a spring training game, what, 25 years ago. Well, Will Brennan had the same issue as a batter. He had a nice opposite field knock, and he killed a bird.

0: Brennan is having such a great year, and his 25 season was cut short with reconstructive surgery of his UCL. Then it was revealed he would need additional surgery to correct a lingering groin issue. Comes into tonight batting 352, 13 doubles and two homers. 1-2, just low. Good spot by Aldegiri. Just barely below the bottom rail of the zone. Wasabe over there at first base, 9 for 9, stealing bases with the River Cats this year. Creeps out to his lead with his bright white shoes, bright white pants, arms dangling down the pitch. And it's popped up, foul ground, right towards our Wade, and it will drop down before us and land in the 10th row. We'll do it again, 2 balls and 2 strikes. 8 for the Bees, 3 for Sacramento, bottom of the third. The Bees batted around in the third inning. And Brennan, the 7th hitter, to step in the box for Sacramento in the bottom of the third. Time has been called. That'll be the first disengagement. Aldegiri racking up the pitch count. He's at 65. The starter Lonsway was chased in that third for the River Cats. Wasker Enoa getting loose in the Bees bullpen right now. Here comes the 2-2. Up and in, check swing. They tied him up and he went around. He's going to tap his helmet and challenge this. He does not believe he went. So, check swing challenge. Jacob Metz with the announcement. Sacramento down to their final challenge here. And the dotted line comes out. The bat comes around. And he did.
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0: On a couple of hits, a 3-run shot from Daniel Susak. He's up 8-3, so we go to the fourth on the KSL Sports Zone.
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0: Okay, pulling on the camera right now, up on the big video board, and the flex cam has been on from that third inning. The Bees with 3 home runs in the third, Sacramento with 1 in the third. As the Bees scored 8 runs, the River Cats responded with a 3-spot. So it's 8-3 Salt Lake, top of the fourth inning. It'll be Logan Porter to lead off the frame. Porter smoked a line drive to Arteaga at short, who made the catch. And it is Braxton Roxby out there for another inning of work. And the first pitch outside for a ball. Roxby, who got Teodosio to ground out to third to end that third inning. Final line for Seth Lonsway tonight. Give that to you here in just a second. Here comes the 1-0 pitch. Porter takes on the outside corner at the knees, off speed, strike one. Counts even at 1 apiece. Lonsway, 2 2/3. 7 hits, 8 runs all earned. 1 walk, 3 Ks, 3 homers. Here's the 1-1. Porter takes inside. Two balls and a strike. The

0: previous outing that Lonsway had against the Bees. He allowed 7 earned in 1 1/3. So the Bees tagged him up there in that third inning. Look to get to Roxby here in the fourth. 2-1 pitch at the knees, right down the heart of the plate, a strike. And it's 2-2. For the Bees, 3 home runs in an inning. That happened for the first time this year. It happened twice last year, June 22nd and July 11th, both times against Sacramento, of all teams. Here's the 2-2 pitch to Porter. And Porter bounces it hard on 2 hops towards the shortstop, Arteaga. He has it, medium depth, throws to first, plenty of time. 1 down in the top of the fourth. We roll over to the top of the order. Here's Christian Moore. The Bees lead 8-3. Christian Moore walked and scored back in that third inning. We remind you, when the Bees are home during Pioneer Day week, get your tickets for any game throughout that week. The 21st through the 26th, slbees.com. That's where you want to go for the fireworks shows and all the festivities. As Moore swings and misses, 0-1. As the Salt Lake Bees will face the Omaha Storm Chasers, the AAA affiliate of the Kansas City Royals. Roxby comes set from the chest. Here's the 0-1 pitch. And Moore hits a worm burner, but right to the second baseman, Furman. He'll take his time and throw to first. 2 up, 2 down. A pair of ground outs. And it gives way to Kyren Paris. Well, it's been some kind of series here for Kyren Paris. 6-for-12. 4 of his hits, extra base hits, 3 of them home runs. He has 9 runs batted in during the week. This guy has been on some kind of tear. He's homered in 3 games consecutively. Here comes the first pitch. Inside for a ball. And I mentioned the first time he had back-to-back games with a home run. That was back in April of 25 with the Halos. He homered in 3 straight games during that time. He has never homered in 4 straight games. Here's the 1-0. Paris takes at the knees for a called strike, so we'll see if he can do that tomorrow. All of his home runs coming in the earlier portion of the game. A grand slam back in the third inning. That started the scoring. He's up 8-3. Top of the fourth, 2 down, 1-1. Paris tops it, grounds it down the third baseline, foul. Just wide of the bag. Masabe throws over to first anyway, and then Holton will launch it into the seats, and a fine grab by a fan. Nice throw, Holton. Right to him. 1-2 the count. As Paris takes his time getting back into the box. I mentioned Kyren Paris from out this way. There's a lot of friends that join him when he's in town, and they also join his family members. We'll be here throughout the portion of the weekend. They're in Houston in the earlier part of the week for a big showcase that his brother was playing in. Here's the 1-2. Check swing, pitch was outside. They appeal, he did not go. Well, he mentioned, made the opening day roster with the Angels last year and made that pay off. That early season explosion, a ton of clutch moments. Like every time you turn on SportsCenter, he was coming through with a big play, 2-2. And he lines one down the left field line. It's going to get down fair and roll towards the corner. Cut off by the left fielder, Gavello. But rounding first and on his way to second is Kyren Paris with another extra base hit during this series. He has 2 doubles. He has 3 homers. He just keeps on hitting. It doesn't matter if runners are on or not, finds a way to get great contact. This guy is on some kind of tear right now. So Paris at second, 2 out, top 4, 8-3 Salt Lake. Here's Reyes. Reyes loads up, holds up, takes a strike, 0-1. Pablo Reyes with his first home run as a member of the Bees. Just back in the third inning as Paris and Reyes went back to back. Checking the runner at second, Roxby, he deals, and Reyes takes high. Counts a ball and a strike. Pablo Reyes, longtime Major League veteran, joining the Angels organization after he was with the El Paso Chihuahuas earlier this year. And the pitch is lined high and out into left field. Coming in is Gavello, and he has to play it on a bounce. Rounding third on his way home is going to be Paris. Throw goes into second. RBI single, Pablo Reyes. And the Bees lead 9-3 here in the top of the fourth. A great two-out hitting here from the Salt Lake Bees in the fourth. After the first two were retired, Paris with a double. And then Reyes brings him in. The line drive that gets down out to left field in front of Gavello. So Reyes over there at first base. 15 stolen bases. They keep an eye on him with a throw over to first. Ben Goble one for two with a single and a run scored in the third. Goble increasing his hit streak now to 16 games. He puts this in the air down the right field line. It's going to slice foul and out of play. Counts 0-1. It's now 25 games in a row that Ben Goble has reached. It extends out to 30 games when you look at what he's done altogether in the minor leagues. So Goble takes low. 1-1. So Goble had an on-base streak before he joined the Bees, and then all of a sudden has reached in every single game he's been a part of while in a Bees uniform. It includes the 16-game hit streak. It leads the PCL in hits during that streak. As Goble fouls it straight back. And it counts a ball and two strikes. Goble, the PCL player of the week. Ben Goble just continues to find a way to positively impact the game. He's had some nice defensive moments, too. That series he had against Las Vegas was tremendous. The lead at first, Reyes. And the pitch to Goble, hit high in the air down the right field line, headed towards the corner, racing towards the sidewall is Bandura, and he runs out of room as it lands on the berm, and a youngster is ecstatic after finding a foul ball and a souvenir. His brother is over there to celebrate with him. A great memory for that family out on the berm. They're in foul ground down the right field line as their berm wraps around to go up against the sidewall. So they found a nice spot in the shade over there. A beautiful Friday night, 9-3 Bees, top of the fourth, two down. Reyes is still over there at first, on the move, and Goble skies it high in the air to center field. Tracking to his right and back a bit is Hill. He'll put that in his back pocket. The inning is over. But the Bees get another run. They do it on two hits. Pablo Reyes, an RBI single. It's 9-3 Salt Lake. We go to the bottom of the fourth on the KSL Sports Zone.
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0: Fourth inning, Turner Hill leading it off again. Sam Aldagiri, Bees up 9-3 here tonight in game number four. Turner Hill takes a first pitch strike, and it's 0-1. Hill grounded out to second, back in the second inning. The Bees with eight in the third, one in the fourth. Sacramento with a three spot in the third inning on a Daniel Susak three-run homer. Turner Hill grounds it foul down the first base side by the coach's box. And the count quickly, no balls and two strikes. Aldegheri at 67 pitches right now. Aldegheri with one quality start this year. It was on a Friday night against Tacoma. That was his last Bees victory, coming off of that seven-game stint he had with the Los Angeles Angels. Here's the 0-2. Hill grounds it sharply to the third base side, nabbing it as Candelario knee high. Throws to first in time to retire Turner Hill as Candelario was over in the shortstop area due to the shift. Made the play smoothly. 5-3 the put up. One down, and here comes Jake Holton. He flied out to center field. And a beautiful catch from Teodosio in that second inning. Bees up by six. In this bottom of the fourth, first pitch is hit high in the air down the right field line. This is twisting foul and headed into Souvenir City. Counts 0-1. Jake Holton still looking for his first hit of the series, although batting 303 against the Bees this year. A couple of doubles, a couple of home runs. Coming into tonight, he was 1-for-4 against Aldegheri. That one was a three-run homer. Takes a strike, and the count is 0-2. One out, bottom four, here in Sacramento. A beautiful evening. Here's the 0-2 on the inside part. No, just inside. Looked like home plate umpire Jacob Metz was standing up to punch him out. Instead, he was just getting up casually. But he made it look the same. Here comes the 1-2. Flied high in the air. Shallow center going out the second baseman Moore. He'll camp underneath that and make the head high grab for out number two. Two up, two down quickly here in the fourth. Here is Thomas Covello. Covello was hit by a pitch and scored in that third inning. 9-3 Salt Lake. Well, another quality start last night of a starting pitcher from the Bees. That's now two of their last three games. Brett Carey, it was a nice bounce-back performance for him after he had struggled recently. Pitch in there for a strike at the belt. 0-1. Salt Lake had five quality starts in the first 56 games of their year. They've had six in their last 33. Now one is up and in, and it hit him again. Thomas Covello has been hit by a pitch twice tonight from Sam Aldegheri. And so, Covello will take the free 90 feet, two out, runner at first. And here's Iverson Arteaga. Well, what is strange, when Salt Lake has had a quality start on the road, they're winless. 0-4 now. That includes George Claussen taking a no-hitter into the sixth at Las Vegas. Took a no-hitter into the seventh back in game one of this series. First pitch. Inside ball one to Arteaga. He struck out back in the third inning. 9-3 Salt Lake. We're in the bottom of the fourth. As the shadows have just about taken over the entire ballpark. Sliver of sunlight in right field. Pitch up and away 2-0. 76 pitches now. For Sam Aldegheri, the Tower Bridge still in the sunlight beyond that right field area where the trees are camped out in front of it. You see the skyline of downtown Sacramento. 2-0. Down and in, three balls and no strikes. Infield shifted to the left, big hole right side. Aldegheri in his fourth inning of work, holding a 9-3 lead. Kicks and fires, and that's inside, ball four. Maybe a bit down as well. So a hit by pitch and a base on ball, suddenly two on, two out. Top of the order, Nate Furman. Oh, Nate Furman. So that's a big two-out swing so far in this series, especially back in game number one. When the comeback threat was serious as the Bees had a six-run lead get down to 6-5. In that seventh inning of game one, it was Furman's two-run double that suddenly lifted the eyebrows of everybody. Lefty-on-lefty matchup. First pitch, Furman grounds it on two hops right to the second baseman Moore, down to a knee to get it, and throws to first in plenty of time. The inning is done. No runs, no hits, no errors, two left. We go to the fifth. It's 9-3 Salt Lake on the KSL Sports Zone.
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0: Johnson took over for Yomer Sanchez. He's going to lead off the fifth as Nicholson flied out to center field back in the third inning. Roxby out there for another inning of work. The B's got a run on him in the fourth. Here comes the first pitch. Just above the belt, a called strike, 0-1. Ryan Nicholson listed from, you know, Louisville, Kentucky, but he's actually from Arlington Heights, Illinois, right outside of Chicago. 0-1, caught on a missed 0-2. Grew up a big Cubs fan. He was a WGN kid. He actually talked about how disappointing it was when WGN was no longer showing Chicago Cubs games. Here's the 0-2. Flied high down the left field line, out of play. Now, it's interesting, the late Steve Klauke was also a WGN kid, but he went on to hate the Cubs. And then I was also a WGN kid. So for Steve Klauke, Jack Brickhouse was the broadcaster. For me, Harry Carey. And for Nicholson is the 0-2 pitch up and away. He ended up with Chip Carey, the very end of him, and then Len Casper. He was spoiled, I was spoiled, and so was Steve Klauke. But you see a lot of Cub fandom and also Cub hatred because of WGN. Nicholson pops it up high in the air into center field, backing uphill. He's there. He'll make the catch. One down. Near this top of the fifth inning. Brings up Nelson Rada. Rada 1-for-2 on the night. Singled and scored back in the third inning. The Bees with an 8th spot in the third and then 1 in the fourth. They lead 9-3. And Nelson Rada was 3-for-10 in this series. Left-hand batter set and ready. There's the righty Roxby. Kicks and deals. And Rada takes low for a ball, 1-0. Nelson Rada, who was such a spark plug for this team last year, been so valuable to this team this year, not just from the leadoff spot, but the number two spot. Tonight, batting in the 6-hole. Pitch inside. And it's 2-0. His versatility defensively has certainly been a benefit. And tonight, Rada started in left and then moved to right field. Yomer Sanchez was ejected from the game after arguing a third strike that was indeed high. Here comes the 2-0 pitch. Rada flies it to center field. Coming in is going to be Hill. Diving down, couldn't get it. It bounced in and out of his glove. Now Rada going for two. Here comes the throw to second. Snag, tag, save. Nelson Rada with a one-out hustle double. Great work by Rada to get to second base. Hill was coming in on it. Dove down, got a glove on it. It bounced off his glove, off his chest, off the ground, and then back up and into his glove. And so as he was able to smother it, he was rolling around on the grass. Nelson Rada got out of the box quickly and just turned and burned for second base. It's a big 90 feet there for Rada. Here's Candelario, one out, one on. Candy flies it down the left field side, out of play. The Salt Lake Bees had 3 home runs in the third inning, and that third one hit by Candelario. Candelario had 1 hit in this series coming into tonight. He had 2 hits in the third inning alone. Swings and misses. Now the count's 0-2. As the Bees had 4 runs in their previous 25 innings. They'll put up an 8 spot in 1 inning alone. Here comes the 0-2 pitch to Candelario. Swing and a miss, strike 3. 3 pitch punch out for Roxby. Rada still there at second. Bees up 9-3. We're in the top of the fifth inning, 2 down. And it brings up Bryce Teodosio. He's 1-for-2 with a double and a run score. Well, that 8 spot back in the third for Salt Lake, that ties the most runs in an inning. They had 8 against Tacoma May 22nd. Teodosio open stance right side. First pitch popped up foul behind home plate and out of play. Well, Salt Lake tonight has the hustle double from Bryce Teodosio. I thought that was big back in the third inning. He also had the hustle double from Kyron Paris that led to a run scoring. Rada had a hustle double, 0-1. Swing and a miss, 0-2. And you're hoping those 90 feet can pay off here with a knock from Bryce Teodosio. Bryce hitting 237 with runners in scoring position. Rada the lead at second. Here comes the 0-2 from Roxby. Teodosio fouls it off the glove of the catcher, Susak, to the backstop. We'll do it again at no balls and two strikes. 9 runs, 10 hits, no errors for Salt Lake. 3 runs, 3 hits, and no errors for Sacramento. The Bees looking for their first win of this series. Backpedaling to his lead at second is Rada. Here's the pitch to Teodosio, and he flies it down the right side. That's going to slice foul and out of play. Landing into an empty row down that right field line. Well, it was the left field side that was the shaded side tonight during a warm start, and it's cooled off nicely into a perfect evening. It is a scattered crowd here tonight, although a healthy crowd, because now this ballpark will host major league games, the 0-2. Grounded sharply down the third base side, past the diving Basabe, and down the left field line. Rounding third in to score easy is Rada. Trading places with him at second is a helmetless Bryce Teodosio, his second double of the night. And the Bees have put up 10 here this evening in game number 4, as they're up 10-3 now in the top of the fifth. Now, Teodosio just smoked this ball on the ground. Basabe diving after it. It wasn't a chalk roller, but it was inside the line, making its way down that left field side. And so that is the third.
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0: That offense hasn't just come back to life. It's come back to life in a big way. The Bees lead 10-3, top of the fifth inning. Runner at second, two down. Logan Porter is now going to face Tristan Beck. Tristan Beck, the third pitcher employed tonight for the Sacramento River Cats. It's Tristan Beck who got the start in game number 1. First pitch, grounded left side to the shortstop Arteaga. Ranges to his right a bit. Strong throw to first. It's there in time. And the inning is done after one pitch from Tristan Beck. But the Bees get a run on 2 hits, a pair of doubles, including an RBI double from Bryce Teodosio. Salt Lake leads 10-3 halfway through this scheduled 9-rounder on the KSL Sports Zone.

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3: The bottom of the fifth inning, Salt Lake in control of 10-3 tonight here in Sacramento. And it's Sam Aldegary out there for a fifth inning of work. Right now we take a look at the defensive alignment for the Bees. Reyes in left, Teodosio in center, Rada in right, Candelario in the hot corner, Paris at short, Moore at second with Nicholson at first. Logan Porter behind the dish, Sam Aldegary is out there for inning number five. Well, the Bees with 8 in the third, 1 in the fourth, 1 in the fifth. Sacramento with a 3 spot in the third inning. Join us Thursday nights at the ballpark at America First Square for Thirsty Thursday. $6 beer, $3 soda. Grab your favorite drink and hang out with your good friends on Thursday nights. That's Thirsty Thursday at the ballpark at America First Square. The next Thursday, it's going to be the 23rd. That's going to be a terrific night on the eve of the 24th of July. That'll be a great time at the ballpark. Be there with us. Susak leads off the inning, takes a called strike. Susak, a three-run homer in the third after walking in the first. That three-run homer, his first hit of this series on this rehab assignment. Bees lead 10-3, and the 0-1 from Susak now hit high in the air, ranging deep and back towards the line. Rada camping underneath it, ranges a bit to his right now and makes the catch for out number one. Well, he had a circuitous route there as he was going back on a 45 and looked like he was headed towards the foul pole, and then he had to hit the brakes, turn back in, and drift right. But he made the play. One out, nobody on. There is Scott Bandura. Scott Bandura, 0 for 2 tonight, struck out the first fly out to left field in the third inning. What a busy night in the bigs. It's the first pitch, low ball one. Tigers slammed the Phillies 10-2 in the Motor City. Colt Keith, Spencer Torkelson went yard for Detroit. Here comes the 1-0 from Aldegary. This is pitch number 84. And it's flared out to left field. It's going to get down for a base hit. Opposite field knock, Scott Bandura, his first hit of the night, his sixth of the series. He's now 6 for 12 with a home run during the week. One out, runner at first. Here's Oslavis Basabe. Osabe 0 for 1, grounding into a double play in the first and then walked in that third inning. Well, the Brewers and Pirates rained out tonight. They'll make that game up with a doubleheader tomorrow. Osabe slightly open stance, right-hand batter's box, knees bent, and he hits one off the end of the back, grounding it to the first baseman Nicholson. Has no play at second, walks at three steps to the bag at first. Three unassisted, Bandura now at second with two down. Bees up 10-3. In this bottom of the fifth inning. Travis Bazzano homered for the Guardians. They held on to beat the Marlins 3-2. Parker Messick now 8-5 on the year. He allowed just a run through six complete. Big win for the Guardians as they're in that fight in the Central with, you know, the White Sox and the Twins. The Royals are not in the thick of things. They lost to the Orioles 5-3. The pitch is away. 1-0. Will Brennan 0 for 2 on the night. Samuel Basayo with the Orioles, a go-ahead two-run homer in the eighth that made the difference. Blaze Alexander also homered for Baltimore. KC's now dropped 11 of their last 15. It's beneath the knees. Counts 2-0, and I believe it's challenged by Logan Porter. So Porter wants him to look at it. Everyone up at the video board. And this pitch did hit the bottom of the zone. A Logan Porter special. And a called strike. And Logan Porter just continues to be magnificent with his challenges this year. So the count 1-1. The score 10-3. Salt Lake, bottom of the fifth. Bandura at second. Will Brennan, a 352 hitter with runners in scoring position. Lefty on lefty. 1-1 pitch. Popped him up high in the air. Shallow left center. Backing up. Paris, the shortstop, still backing up. Settles underneath it. He'll make the catch. The inning is over. No runs, a hit, no errors, one left. We've played five, and the B's up 10-3 on the KSL Sports Zone.
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3: Moore 0 for 2, a pair of groundouts to second and walked. He's also scored a run. Another inning of work for Tristan Beck, who took over for Roxby. First pitch, a strike at the knees, 0-1. Roxby tonight, two innings of work, four hits, two runs, both earned. And he struck out one. The Bees with three home runs on the night. There's the 0-1. And it's up and away. A ball and a strike. Salt Lake has racked up the extra base hits this evening. It has been so much fun to watch an offense that has had their struggles lately. Here's the 1-1. And Moore punches it through the hole. Right side, base hit. Christian Moore, who was 1-for-14 in the series before that opposite field hit right there. Lead off single. Brings up Kyren Paris. And this guy has been on another planet. During this week, Kyren Paris is now 7-for-13. Three home runs, two doubles. He had a grand slam earlier tonight. He's been on fire. Here comes the first pitch to Kyren Paris from Beck. Paris swings and misses 0-1. Boy, when the ball jumps off of Kyren's bat, I mean, there's just a sound to it. I mean, it is so crisp. It is just loud. It is a vicious swing. When he barrels it up, it goes a long, long way. It has been so much fun to watch him in his career. Here comes the 0-1. Paris takes up and in, a ball and a strike. And when it comes to Kyren Paris, too, I have to admit, I am mildly selfish because I love having him around. And I know, looking forward to the next time that he gets that call up to the Angels. So he's always tried to do his best to take advantage of those opportunities. Here comes the 1-1 pitch. Paris hits it high in the air. Down the right field side, giving chases Bandura towards the line. He will make the catch by the side warning track. Trotting back to first is Christian Moore. One out. Runner at first. And here comes Pablo Reyes. B's up by the score of 10-3. But I love having Paris around. He's so much fun to watch. He's fun to call. He's stealing bases, making great defensive plays. Big swings left and right. And we look forward to the day when he gets that next call up. But when he is healthy and he is right, he's been explosive. And this team has been so much fun to watch. Going all the way back to the big 12-game win streak this team had 2 years ago. So he was a fun part of that. Here comes the first pitch. in there for a strike to Pablo Reyes. 2-for-3 tonight, a solo homer and an RBI single. The Bees have had some key two-out hits this evening. It's been a fun part of the evening. Candelario with a three-run homer. That was with two outs. And Reyes with an RBI knock. Teodosio, an RBI double back in the fifth with two outs. 0-1. That's down and away. We have one out right now in this top of the sixth. 10-3 Salt Lake. Christian Moore over there at first with 11 stolen bases on the year. Continue our out-of-town scoreboard here in just a second. Holding from the stretch, the pitch from Beck outside. Two balls and a strike. Now the Angels in Minnesota today. Vaughn Grissom 2-for-3 with a home run. Two runs batted in. The Halos beat the Twins 4-3. Snapped a five-game skid at Target Field. A 2-1. Popped him up. Right side. Foul ground. May have room. Hold him to the side. Warning track. Makes the catch. Tagging it first. A good lead over there is Christian Moore. And he will hold up. Nice play by Holton. Great communication. His back was coming over, so was Susak. And it's Holton, the first baseman, who has right away. And Beck slipped down, nearly collided with him, but he was able to hold up. Great job by both of them. Everybody's okay. Two out. Moore still there at first. Bees 10. Rivercats 3. There is Ben Goble. He's 1-for-3 on the night. Singleton scored back in the third inning. Infield shifted left. Here comes the first pitch to Goble. Outside for a ball, 1-0. So Grayson Rodriguez, we had him with Salt Lake. He gave up 3 runs, 6 hits, and 5 1/3. Kirby Yates pitched a scoreless ninth. Got his third save of the season. 2 hits for Wade Meckler today. Here's the 1-0. Line down the right field line. Slicing foul. Screaming up towards the seats. And it's 1-1. Well, the Angels, who have lost 8 of their last 10 games, have worst record in the bigs, but this was a nice win today at Minnesota. Certainly take it and feel good about it. 1-1. Swing and a miss. 1-2. Ben Goble took a heavy hack at that ball. Came up empty as Beck started him with a fastball at 95. Slider at 88 that dotted the zone. Last one was a sweeper. He was way too early. 1-2, pumped at the bottom of the zone, a called strike 3. Goble knew it as he takes the walk back to the dugout. The inning is over. After the leadoff single for Moore, the next three in a row retired. Bees lead 10-3. We go to the bottom of the sixth on the KSL Sports Zone.
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3: The sixth inning, 10-3 Salt Lake on this Friday night in West Sacramento. Turner Hill, Jake Holton, Thomas Covello to face Sam Aldeguiri, who is out here for inning number 6. The Bees have had 2 quality starts during this series. Aldeguiri looking to cap off the third. That'd be great He had a really efficient sixth inning. Turner Hill's 0-for-2 against him so far tonight. Squares to bunt. Takes outside. That's what it's officially ruled as, but challenged by the catcher, Porter. Well, Porter has been money with these challenges. Take a look at the board and see if Porter's right again. And the ball comes in, and of course Porter was right. It was right on the outside part of the plate for a strike. And the count's 0-1. And there you go, the count's 0-1. Turner Hill, a three-hit night last night. A pair of groundouts tonight. The three runs for Sacramento this evening, a home run from Daniel Susak. Three-run shot back in the third. Called strike on a swing and a miss, and it's 0-2. And for the Bees, they had three home runs alone in that third inning. They piled on with an eight spot, and they lead by seven. Aldegiri, glove in front of his face. Here comes pitch number 91. Off the handle, little flare, and it's going to drop down into left field. A base hit. Little duck snort to left by Turner Hill, his first hit of the game. Leadoff man aboard, bottom of the sixth. And it brings up Jake Holton. Well, what a great day for Hunter Green. Remember, Hunter Green with the Reds actually missed the first 3 months of the year. Underwent surgery March 11th, removing bone chips in his right elbow. Well, today, struck out 12, allowed three hits, and the Reds beat the Cubs 4-0. The pitch is high, ball one to Jake Holton. He's 0-for-2 on the night. And for Green, 68 strikes, 93 pitches. He threw 19 first-pitch strikes to the 25 batters that he faced. Infield shifted left. Here comes the 1-0 to Holton. Outside. Two balls and no strikes offensively for the Reds. Eli De La Cruz with a home run on the net. From the stretch, coming set. Aldegiri exhales, kicks, fires, and the 2-0 is hit hard, high, deep center field, going back to Yanosio, turns and looks up, it's off the bricks. A two-run home run for Jake Holton. That's his sixth long ball of the season. And it's now 10-5, Salt Lake, in the bottom of the sixth. Sacramento has shown in this series they don't want to go away. Together a late inning rally back in game number one. Tonight they were down by as many as eight. Now they trail by five. Doug Davis, the manager of the Bees, is going to come out. And that'll be all for Sam Aldegiri. Faced two there in the sixth inning. Overall on his night, five innings of work. And he allowed five runs, all earned, six hits, three walks, and the two home runs. We'll tell you about the new Bees pitcher when we come back. It's 10-5 Bees. Nobody out, bottom of the sixth on the KSL Sports Zone.
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3: Welcome back here to Sutter Health Park. Bottom of the sixth inning. Nobody out. It's now a 10-5 ball game. Aldegiri has exited. Waskari Noah now on for the Bees. 2-2 on the year. An ERA of 7.79 for Enoa. 49 and two-thirds innings, 75 hits, 54 runs, 43 earned, 28 walks, 33 Ks. Opponents hitting .347 against him. This is his 25th appearance of the year. He'll face Thomas Gavello, and Gavello has reached twice tonight. Oddly, he was hit by a pitch both times against Aldegiri. First pitch, and it's up and in, ball one. For the Bees, 10 runs, 12 hits, no errors. For Sacramento, 5 runs, 6 hits, no errors. Salt Lake with 3 homers on the night. Sacramento now with 2 after the 2-run shot from Jake Holton. And the pitch is outside, 2 balls and no strikes. Continuing with the out-of-town scoreboard today, the White Sox dominated the A's 14-1. Tristan Peters, his first career cycle. Sean Burke, 7 innings, a 1-run ball. An 8-run seventh inning for the White Sox. They hammered the A's 14-1 in their first strike, 2-1. Well, Peters doubled in the third, and an RBI single in the fifth. 2 hits in the seventh inning, including a 2-run homer and an RBI triple. Became the 7th White Sox player to hit for the cycle, the first since Jose Abreu in 2017. It's caught on a miss, 2-2. Nice. White Sox now at 48-45. Guardians 49-46. So they both have the same winning percentage. Deadlocked at the top of the Central. Twins now 3 back. Here's the 2-2. Swing and a miss on a pitch downstairs. Strike 3 behind the plate. Throwing on to first is Porter, the catcher. Nicholson covering. Strikeout, 2-3 the put out. Here's Iverson Arteaga, 10-5 Salt Lake in this bottom of the sixth inning. Some other games continue to go final as the Red Sox defeated the Mets 6-2. Sonny Gray comes out there pitching 6 strong innings. Boston beat the Mets 6-2. The game started 36 minutes later than scheduled. It's the first pitch on the outside corner, a strike. Arteaga, he struck out in the third and walked in the fourth. Well, it started later because Gray and the Red Sox were grounded in Chicago for nearly 24 hours due to a pair of mechanical issues on their plane. They didn't get to the visitors' clubhouse today until 5 o'clock. This is grounded softly past the pitcher, Enoa, and it goes right to the second baseman, Moore. He underhands to first in time. And I believe we have catcher's interference on Logan Porter. We do. Logan Porter in argument with Jacob Metz. And so it'll be catcher's interference, E2, and Iverson Arteaga is aboard. I was wondering why Arteaga was not running up the line. Take a look at that replay. It may have grazed, I think it did graze, the very edge of the glove for Logan Porter. So Arteaga is aboard there at first with one out, 10-5 Bees, top of the order. Nate Furman, he's 2-for-3 tonight after going 2-for-4 last night. He's doubled last night and tonight as well. Left-hand batter against the righty, Enoa. Enoa rocks and deals. It's fouled behind home plate. Off the screen, 0-1. O'Gray is now 11-1. He allowed just 1 run, struck out 5. The Red Sox extended their season-best win streak to 7 games. He is unbeaten in his last 13 starts. He has an ERA of 2.03 during that span. Here comes the 0-1 to Furman. And Furman watches that low. 1 ball, 1 strike, 1 out. Arteaga at first, 10-5 Salt Lake, bottom of the sixth inning. Left-hand batter reaches the bat back ready. Enoa set from the chest and the pitch. Just above the top rail of the zone. 2 balls and a strike. Well, the Rangers victorious over the Astros 7-3. Wyatt Langford, Jake Berger, they homered in a 4-run eighth inning. Langford's leadoff homer, Berger with a 3-run shot. The Astros rallied from what was a 3-0 deficit to tie it, and then the Rangers extended. They won 7-3. Pitch outside, 3 balls and a strike. Wyatt Langford, who is coming off that walk-off win with the home run last night against the Angels. That was just after he was reinstated from the injured list. 3-1 the count, 10-5 the score. Bees on top, and Furman hits one high in the air, left center, not deep. Reyes ranging to his left. Teodosio, the center fielder, in the left center field gap, will make the catch. Returning to first is Arteaga. Two out. It's Arteaga still there in first base. And here's Daniel Susak. And Susak, a three-run homer in the third. After the Bees led 8-0, Susak retaliated with that and made it a five-run game. And the Bees, they turned around and put on a run in the fourth and the fifth to go up 10-3. And then in this inning, a two-run homer from Jake Holden. That was Holden's third home run against the Bees this year. First pitch to Susak. Just below the belt, a called strike, 0-1. For Susak, that was the fourth home run in his career against Salt Lake. Now has 11 runs batted in overall against the Bees. Two out, creeping to the lead at first base is Arteaga. 0-for-2 in his stolen base attempts. And the pitch is lined down the right field line. Slicing towards the chalk, and it's foul. Just wide. That for sure would have scored Arteaga. And it would have been extra bases for Daniel Susak. So 0-2 the count, two down, bottom of the sixth, 10-5 Salt Lake. So we take a look at other games currently in action right now. Rockies at San Francisco, they're tied at one in the bottom of the fifth. Diamondbacks leading over the Dodgers 6-2, they're going to the sixth inning. Comes the 0-2 from Wasker Enoa. Susak grounds it back towards the middle. Off the bag! Off the glove of the second baseman Moore, and it drops down. Into second is Arteaga. Susak is at first. We'll see how they rule it. That is a really tough break for Christian Moore, as that ball was headed over the second base bag. It bounced wildly off the base and suddenly changed the level towards Moore as it was right above the brim of his hat. And he had to try and nab it. So first and second, two down, big break for the Rivercats. Here's Bandura. First pitch. Bandura takes outside, ball one. He's 1-for-3 on the night. Single back in the fifth inning. So far in this series, he is 6-for-12, including a two-run homer. Three runs batted in overall. Runners walking out to their lead. 10-5 Bees, bottom of the sixth, two down. Here comes the 1-0 from Enoa. Foul tipped into the glove. Snap throw over to first, and back in safely is going to be Susak. The throw was a little wide to the foul side. Nicholson had to lunge over to get it. If that throw's on target, Susak is hosed. I mean, he was absolutely dead meat. And you could see it with the way he scampered back in. He was late to react to the snap throw. Oh, he would have been out by 10 feet. The pitch. Check swing, it was down. Pitch was down, that is. And he held up, the count's 2-1. Blue Jays 5, Padres 2, they're in the top of the seventh inning. Yankees at the Nationals, on top 5-3. Last call for the Nats in the bottom of the ninth. And in the fourth, Braves and Cardinals scoreless at Busch. 2-1, outside. Three balls and a strike. Well, it is an infield single for Susak. I don't like that ruling. That is correct. First and second. Two down. 10-5 Bees, bottom of the sixth. The pitch to Bandura from Enoa. And he fouls it off himself. 3-2. Runners are going to get a head start here. It is Arteaga at second. Susak at first. Both runners in scoring position. The Bees 4-for-7 tonight. The Rivercats 1-for-5. Runners with their leads now. Holding from the chest, Enoa. Here comes the 3-2 pitch to Bandura. Down and in, ball four. Bases loaded, two down. Trouble looming. In this bottom of the sixth, and the volume starting to come up from the fans here in the California Capitol. It'll be Oslavis Vasavage.

0: Then the break for Sacramento with the wild hop off the bag. An infield single for Susak. Pandora walks. Bases full of Rivercats. Two out. Bottom of the sixth. Salt Lake 10. Sacramento 5. Oslavis Basabe 5 for 13 with the bases loaded, including a grand slam. Here comes the first pitch. Basabe takes outside. And the count is 1-0. Oslavis Basabe, a 3-19 hitter with runners in scoring position. He is 0 for 2 tonight. 0 for 2 with a walk. Here comes the 1-0. Enoa kicks, fires, and it's softly bounced back to Enoa. He stabs it, takes it halfway to first base, underhands to first, and the inning is over. Well, a big threat to tack on more, but Sacramento does get two, and they do it on three hits, one error, and three runners left on base. They bring eight to the plate, they score a pair, and the Bees lead 10-5 as we go to the seventh on the KSL Sports Zone.
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Sacramento. Wilkin Ramos, the new pitcher for the Sacramento River Cats. He'll face Ryan Nicholson, who's going to lead off this seventh. Nicholson took over for Yomer Sanchez, who was ejected back in the second inning. So far tonight, Nicholson flied out to center field twice, takes down for ball one. Well, Nicholson went leading off an inning. He is 0 for 2 so far tonight in that area. Nicholson takes down. And the count's 2 balls and no strikes. Well, for Wilkin Ramos. Well, so far on the year, 3-2, an ERA at 3.89. Ramos kicks and fires. And the 2-0's up and away. 3 balls and no strikes. His 24th appearance. 16 runs, 15 of them earned, 12 walks, 33 Ks. And opponents hitting 284 against him this year. Nicholson, the left-hand batter. Ramos holding the glove behind his ear. Now brings it down by the belt. Fires a knee-high strike. And it's 3-1. It's been fun watching Ramos throughout his career. He kind of does it like he's holding the bat behind his right ear. It's like he's wagging the bat, but it's his glove. And the pitch is up and away. Ball four. Lead-off walk. Ryan Nicholson. It's strange with the way Ramos does that. I mean, just envision a right-hand batter waving the bat behind his right ear, getting ready to hit, except he will do it with his hand inside of his glove with the ball and wave it around behind his right ear, then holds down from the belt, then kicks and throws. Rada now, left-hand batter ready with Nicholson at first, 10-5 Bs, nobody out, top seven. First pitch outside, ball one, and Ramos is having a tough time with the zone. Nelson Rada 2 for 3. Single in the third, doubled in the fifth. He would score both times. Rada with the bright yellow sleeve on the right arm. Takes the pitch high. 2 balls and no strikes.

0: Also goes with that elbow guard on the right arm as well. As he taps the plate, almost has like a runner stance, if you will, while he's in the box. He taps that front toe, bobbing the bat up and down. Here comes the 2-0 pitch, and it's fouled straight back. Two balls and a strike. 10 runs, 12 hits, an error for the Bees. 5 runs, 7 hits, and no errors for the Rivercats. Rada, Nicholson over there at first base. Corners in, middle infielder's back. They're shifted right. Throw over to first, and Nicholson back with a head first slide. And Ryan Nicholson, 1-for-1 in stolen base attempts with the Bees. That was Nicholson's third walk of this series. Still hitless so far during the week. Here's the 2-1, and it's high. 3 balls and a strike. Boy, Ramos, 7 of his first 8, I should say, during this outing have been out of the zone. Many of his misses have been by a lot. Backing up a bit there at third is Basabe. As the pitch into Rada, belt high, called strike. Rada was twisting as if to take off for first, and he'll reset. So stares intently at the bat, digs in with the back chalk line. Dusted up dirty jersey in the road gray pants and uniform. Here comes the 3-2 pitch to Rada. Line drive left side foul. Nicholson was on the move, and he'll return back to first base. Well, the Bees badly in need of a win in this series. They've had stretches. They've played well. They just have not been able to put it all together. Whether it's blowing a 6-run lead in the late innings of game one or starting well offensively last night and then going ice cold the rest of the way. 3-2. Swing and a miss. Strike 3. 1 down. Top 7. That brings up Jamer Candelario as the Bees up 10-5 tonight. Candelario, 2-for-3, both hits in the third inning. He led off the frame with a single, and he would score, and then he put an exclamation on it with a 3-run homer. That was the third homer of the inning for the Bees. They put up an 8 spot in the third. Swing and a miss, 0-1. That big inning has been there for Salt Lake. PCL scores tonight, 2 games of final. Sugar Land blanked Albuquerque 10-0. Oklahoma City doubled up El Paso 10-5. 0-1. Swing, a foul tip into the glove, 0-2. 1 out, top 7. Nicholson still over there at first base after the leadoff walk. Candelario, switch hitter from the left side. 0-2. Candelario grounds it sharply right to first. Colton throws it to second for one. Return throw is in time, and the inning is done. Roll it up. 3-6-3, I should say, and the inning is done. No runs, no hits, no errors, and nobody left on base. They're stretching here in the California Capitol, but the Bees lead 10-5 as we go to the bottom of the 7th on the KSL Sports Zone.
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0: Seventh inning, Will Brennan, 0-3 of the night, is going to lead off the seventh. Wasker Enoa out there for a second inning of work. First pitch down, ball one. Enoa got into some trouble, but got out of it unscathed in the sixth inning. Those two runs in the sixth were both charged to Sam Aldagiri. Wasker Enoa will face Brennan, Hill, and Holton. The 5-6-7 hitters, he's up 10-5. Comes the 1-0. And it's flying high in the air, left field not deep. Ranging to his right is Reyes. And he'll settle underneath this one to make the catch for out number one. Bring up Turner Hill. He's 1-for-3, singled and scored back in that sixth inning. Now we remind you, Las Abejas de Salt Lake comes your way July 26th. We're going to highlight the various cultural aspects of the Latino and Hispanic community. So come out for the great music, the vibrant energy, and the awesome-looking jerseys. It'll be a fun day, so be with us July 26th at the ballpark at America First Square. First pitch, Turner Hill, inside corner called strike, and it's 0-1. Well, Turner Hill, who had his first AAA call-up last year, had one game with the River Cats. He was 1-for-3 in that game with a double. Now he's been with the River Cats mostly this year. Pitches down. Counted a ball and a strike. 10 runs, 12 hits, an error for the Bees. 5 runs, 7 hits, no errors for Sacramento. Turner Hill, left-hand batter. The righty, holding from the chest is Enoa. Knee up, foot down, fires, and it's off the end of the bat of Turner Hill and then off the end of the glove of Logan Porter, and Porter bouncing up and down, and now he is crouched down at this moment behind home plate. It appears he's in some pain. I do not know that ball caught him in the bare hand somehow, or if it was kind of an awkward bend back on his hand or wrist. I did not see what happened there. You can see immediately he was jumping up and down, twisting around. Doug Davis, the manager of the Bees, to check on him is Doug, former catcher. If anybody understands, it's him. I'm going to take a look at this replay as, yeah, it ended up coming off the end of the bat, and then that ball hit him in the heel of the glove just right, kind of on the palm of your hand, and it might have picked out half the glove, half the hand. That might have been why he was jumping up and down. One of those rare moments where the ball hits you in that area of all places because you're on your glove side. But the ball was running away a little more than he expected after it clipped off the bat of Turner Hill. Here's the 1-2. Line to left field, coming on is Reyes, dives down, couldn't get it, it bounces in and out of his glove. Around first with a wide turn, holding there, Turner Hill. Reyes pops up quickly and gets it in. So holding at first base, Turner Hill, one out single, he's 2-for-4. Here comes Jake Holton, he is 1-for-3, including a two-run homer. Well, it's interesting, Jake Holton with just 2 hits against Aldagiri so far this year. Both those hits were homers, a 3-run homer back in the spring. 2-run homer tonight, 10-5 Bees, bottom of the 7th inning. Enoa exhales, kicks and fires. First pitch, top of the zone, a called strike. And it's 0-1. 2 games in action in the PCL. Tacoma at Las Vegas in the late game. They lead 12-7 in the bottom of the sixth. Here comes the 0-1 pitch. Holton leans back as it's inside. 1-1. Round Rock at Reno. It's the Aces up 8-6 in the bottom of the eighth there. Infield shifted left. Big hole right side. 1 out. Runner at first. The count's 1-1. Enoa deals. And it's down. 2 balls and a strike. The wind gently pushing right to left tonight. Outfield straight away. Playing back at third, Candelario. Paris is playing back at short. Now they had just played an audible replay. I think they were showing the TV replay of the home run earlier from Jake Holton, and they accidentally had the broadcast clip played over the stadium. I'm blaming Zach Beirutti for that holdup. I think Zach's at fault there. 2-1. Cracked.
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0: 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We go to the eighth. 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

0: ballpark in America First Square. That's a far better Friday. So come enjoy the best tasting treat in the ballpark with Farr's Ice Cream, especially on Friday nights in Daybreak. That game on the 17th will start a three-gamer against the Reno Aces. It'll be country weekend. Ramos out there for another inning of work. Sharp grounder to third, picked up by Basabe. He throws to first in time. Teodosio is retired for out number one here in the eighth inning. Teodosio now 2-for-4 with a pair of doubles and a run batted in. 10 for the Bees, 5 for the River Cats. Logan Porter is 0-for-3 tonight. All three putouts by Arteaga there at short, including that sinking liner that he caught there in the shortstop spot. First pitch to Porter. Squares to bunt, takes inside, and gets hit hard. Right around the chest, the lower part of the chest, above the stomach, and Porter talking to Susak, the catcher. Boy, Susak felt terrible. He was kneeling down with him. Porter's going to be okay. Boy, Porter's been getting beat up behind the plate now. Just took a shot. He got hit. Not like in the arm or the hip or anything. He squared up to bunt. That pitch was running right in, and it was, well, it nailed him right about number high. Hit him in the stomach. Thankfully, he's okay. Takes the 90 feet. But because he was squaring up to bunt, his body was turned all the way in, facing Ramos, the pitcher. Wilkin Ramos has had some erratic pitches so far. Here's Moore, line drive down the right field line, slicing foul. Christian Moore, who was just 1-for-14 before he singled back in the sixth inning, is 1-for-3 tonight. So far this year, against the River Cats, he's just 5-for-28. Some teams he's been red hot against, and Sacramento has just had his number so far this year. Well, Christian Moore can get hot in a hurry. We've seen that before. 0-1. Popped him up right side. This ball is going to rainbow over by the right wall. Leaning over and trying to make the catch was Holton, the first baseman. But it slides down the netting. And the count's 0-2. Porter at first. 10-5 Bees. One out. Top of the eighth inning. I mentioned that three-gamer coming up the 17th through the 19th. Country weekend is going to be a blast with the fun music, the drone show on the 17th, the fireworks on the 18th. Make sure to be there with us. Here comes the 0-2 pitch. And Moore takes on the outside part of the plate. A strike, tapping his helmet is Moore. And we'll take a look at the video board. Jacob Metz, with the announcement, he did not punch him out. He actually went with the finger gun and a called strike. And the review, it says that it was in the zone. That was awkward looking because Metz lost track of the count. Home plate umpire, as I believe he called that strike two. And with it in the zone, that is strike three. Moore is retired. Porter's at first. He's up 10-5, and here is Kyren Paris. Kyren Paris had a solo homer back on Wednesday, solo homer last night, and a grand slam tonight. Runner at first, two down. Here comes the first pitch to Paris. Kyren takes on the inside corner, a strike, 0-1. Kyren Paris has now hit safely in all 15 road games. Coming into tonight, batting .320 on the road. There's the righty, Ramos deals. Paris takes outside, a ball and a strike. Well, it's been fun to watch different players heat up at different times for the Bees. It was Denzer Guzman, who was the player of the month in May. I've always said I thought Christian Moore would have been player of the month in June, but he got called up, so that's always good news. The 1-1. At the knees, a strike, and it's 1-2. Ben Goebel was the player of the week in the PCL last week. Now Kyren Paris right at the top so far this week for an honor like that. Especially if he continues to have a hot weekend to combine what he's done so far this week. Here's the 1-2. Paris smokes it out to left field on a rope. Going back is Gavello at the track. Lunging, he can't get it. It one hops the wall. Into third on the play is Porter. Now rounding third, going home. Here comes the relay. Throw to the plate on a bounce. No chance. Goes behind the catcher, Susak. Ramos throws to third. No, he fumbles it. Can't get rid of it. It's an RBI double for Kyren Paris. He moves to third base, And the Bees lead 11-5, and Kyrus remains red hot. I mean, Kyren Paris is just torching right now. That is his third extra base hit. We'll see if they give that error by chance to Ramos fumbling on the throw. Or what they are going to go with. There's Reyes. Hits it high in the air. It's going to go down the right side and out of play. 0-1. 11-5, Salt Lake, top of the eighth inning. Pablo Reyes, 2-for-4, a solo homer and an RBI single. They're going E6 officially. He has 5 runs batted in tonight. Reyes takes up a ball and a strike. The Bees had 3 home runs in the third inning. They put up an 8 spot. 1 in the 4th, 1 in the 5th, now 1 here in the 8th. Big 2-out swing from Paris. 1-1. Down. Backhand stopped by the catcher, Susak. And it's 2-1. Well, it's been strange with the pitching tonight from Sacramento because at times they're all over the place and out of the zone. And then at other times they're missing their spots, but in the heart of the zone. Backhand stopped by the catcher, Susak. And he's been a hockey goalie back there in this battle between Ramos and Reyes. Count 3-1, the score 11-5. Right-hand batter Reyes ready. Paris is over there at third. The 3-1. Ground ball sharply hit past the third base coach's box. Count is full, 2 down. And the Bees just flexing in a big way with that offense. You knew they had it in them. Struggle to put it together and string together hits. Work themselves into the counts they want to get into and also not punishing mistakes. And tonight, it feels like every time Sacramento staff has made a mistake, Salt Lake has made them pay in a big way. Here's the 3-2 pitch. Reyes sharply grounds it foul past the third base coach's box. We'll do it again at 3 balls and 2 strikes. So he's hitting it hard. He's got to straighten one of these out. For Pablo Reyes, his 33rd home run of the year. Or excuse me, 33rd run batted in earlier. His 7th home run of the year. How about number 8? The 3-2 is bounced foul behind home plate. His 2 runs batted in on the evening. Joined the team just yesterday. Batted 310 while he was with the El Paso Chihuahuas. Right-hand batter against the right-hand pitcher, Ramos. Ramos holds from the belt, the 3-2. And a little liner over the first baseman, Holton, into right field, a base hit. Trotting home from third, Kyren Paris. RBI single, Pablo Reyes, his 3rd hit. His 3rd run batted in. It's a dozen for the Salt Lake offense, and they lead now 12-5 in the top of the 8th. And all of this with 2 out. That's what you love to see. Kyren Paris had a runner at first base, 2 down, smashed it out to left field. 1 hops the wall. Reyes just pokes that ball into right. Here's the pitch to Goble. Goble skies it high down the right field side and out of play. Goble was 1-for-4 last night. Goble was 1-for-4 in his first game during the series, and he is 1-for-4 tonight. Infield shifted left. Comes the pitch to Goble. Started after it, left it alone. It was up and away. A ball and a strike. They appeal the check swing. He didn't go. Reyes walking to his lead over there at first. 15 out of 16 stealing bases this year. The 1-1. Goble grounds it sharply right to the third baseman, Basabe. He'll take it the short route to second. Their covering is Furman. And the inning is over. But the lead is back up to 7. 2 runs, 2 hits, 1 error, and 1 left on base. We go now to the bottom of the 8th. It's now the Bees 12 and the River Cats 5 on the KSL Sports Zone.
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3: Thank you.

0: The Beasley 12-5. Thomas Covello, Emerson Arteaga, and Dave Furman, 8-9-1. Oscar Enoa, who faced the minimum three back in the seventh inning, thanks to a 1-4-3 double play. He's on now for the eighth inning. Enoa's had some traffic out there, but he's come away unscathed. Covello takes a strike going one. Covello, 0-for-1, struck out against Enoa. He's the first batter that Enoa faced. And Covello has been hit by a pitch twice tonight. Here comes the 0-1 pitch. Covello takes high, a ball and a strike. Oscar Enoa came on for Sam Aldegary. Aldegary gave up that two-run homer in the sixth inning. It was a 10-5 game at that time. It's now 12-5 Salt Lake. Here's the 1-1. Swing and a miss. 1-2. It was a big moment in the sixth inning as the Rivercats got the bases loaded, thanks in part to a catcher's interference that was key. And then thanks to an infield single because of a ball darting off the second base bag and helping out Daniel Sousa. So the bases were loaded with two out as the pitch is outside. And Oslavis Basabe grounded out back to the pitcher, Enoa. 2-2 the count. Enoa staring in. Now comes Seth from the stretch. Holds just below the Salt Lake part of his logo on the jersey, and the 2-2 breaks at the top of the zone, called strike three. Now, Oscar Enoa has had some really nice moments tonight. Overall, he has been in control after the wheels had wobbled in a couple of areas that just were not his fault in that sixth. Justice was served as he was able to get out of that. And then, as I mentioned, faced the minimum three in the seventh inning. Well, that slider landed beautifully on the top rail. Perfectly placed. One out, nobody on. Here's Arteaga. He's 0-for-2. Arteaga takes for ball one. And I should correct that. 0-for-1 is Arteaga. Struck out, walked, and reached on a catcher's interference. It was the only error for the Bees on the night. Here's the 1-0. Pitch outside. Two balls and no strikes. Iverson, who spells his name, that's a unique spelling, is it is A-E-V-E-R-S-O-N, and it's pronounced Iverson. 12-5 Salt Lake, one out, nobody on, bottom of the eighth inning, righty on righty, 2-0 outside, three balls and no strikes. For Iverson, Arteaga batting in the ninth spot here tonight. Guy who missed majority of the 2024 season, recovering from thoracic outlet syndrome, takes called strike 3-1, and required surgery. He had a tough season at Richmond last year, hitting just .189. But before that, he was San Francisco's number 11 prospect. He's looked much better so far this year. It's the 3-1, caught on and missed. 3-2. For Iverson Arteaga, his father was a professional basketball player. Arteaga, his dad played professionally in Venezuela. Count full, bases empty, one out. Here comes the 3-2. And that's in there, a called strike three. Arteaga with his hand on his helmet wanted to challenge. They're out of challenges. Two out, nobody on. Back to the top of the order. Nate Furman, nice comeback by Oscar Enoa. What great life and movement on these pitches. He ended up punching out Covello, with that slider, and then the sinker, great movement as it tailed right there at the top outside part of the zone. Called strike three, first pitch, drops at the knees, a called strike, 0-1 to Nate Furman. Furman 2-for-4 tonight with a double and a run score. Furman batting from the left-hand side. Righty Enoa rocks.
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0: All Salt Lake so far tonight. They're up 12-5. It'll be Ryan Nicholson, Nelson Rada, and Jamer Candelario to face Marquise Johnson, who is on now for the Sacramento River Cats. Johnson, 6-foot righty from San Jose, California. And Johnson so far on the year, 3-1, an ERA of 5.86. 22 hits, 22 runs, 18 earned, 27 walks, 27 Ks, and opponents hit 218 against him so far this year. Takes over for Ramos. And Ramos, his final line on the night. Now Ramos, two innings of work, two hits, two runs, both earned. Walked one, struck out two. Now the story of the night, it has been Kyren Parris coming to life once again. As Kyren Parris, who had a pair of hits back in game two, including a home run. And then Kyren Parris also with a pair of hits last night, including a home run. Then he turned around tonight, three hits on the evening, including a grand slam and two doubles. He has five runs batted in. He's just had a stellar series. Three home runs to go with three doubles, 10 runs batted in overall during the week. And a fabulous display of hitting from a kid not far from here. First pitch, low ball one to Ryan Nicholson. And it's so special to see that. I mean, he's not a Sacramento guy, and Sacramento's not the East Bay, but it's not a far drive for his friends and family to come watch him. 1-0 at the knees, a strike, a ball and a strike. He used to go to A's games way back in the day. He and his family at the Coliseum. They sat in the same section each time. Here's the 1-1 to Nicholson. And it's a hard hit ground ball right through the shortstop, Arteaga, who tried to backhand it from a knee, and it scoots into left center field, the base hit. Boy, Nicholson just tattooed that ball. That was not an easy stop for Arteaga over there at short. He scorched at a low sinking liner, trying to grab it off of his shoe top and sinking down was Arteaga. I'd be shocked if they gave that an error. That was definitely not a routine effort. So runner at first, here's Nelson Rada. He's up 12-5, and Rada launches that pitch outside. And it is a single for Nicholson. That is hit number 15 on the night for the Salt Lake Bees. Here comes the 1-0. Rada watches it down, two balls and no strikes. Well, the Salt Lake offense, four runs in a span of 25 innings during this series, then put up an eight spot in that third. What a great feeling. 2-0. Rada lines it to left field. That ball sinking down, and it's going to scoot into left for a base hit. Over to cut it off by the line is the left fielder Gavello. Holding it second after a wide turn is Nicholson. And Nelson Rada with his third hit of the night. Two singles and a double. He's 3 for 5. Several players with great nights offensively for the Bees. An overall 16 hits. They should be so proud of that. Jamer Candelario with two hits tonight. Both of them were in the third inning, including a three-run homer. So the Bees homered three times in that frame. First and second, nobody out. Candelario from the left-hand side. First pitch takes high, ball one. So the Bees homered three times in the same inning for the first time since July 11th of last year. 1-0, swing and a miss on a pitch down. And it's 1-1. Their opponent, July 11th of last year, when they homered three times in the same inning, it was the Sacramento Rivercats. They did that one other time earlier in the year, June 22nd. Their opponent was the Sacramento Rivercats. Go figure. Here comes the 1-1. Candelario scorches it to the right side. Fouls wide of the first base bag. We'll do it in a ball and two strikes. Top nine, 12 for Salt Lake, 5 for Sacramento. Jamer Candelario, before those two hits in that third inning, was just 1 for 8 in this series. Runners with their leads at first and second. The 1-2 off the handle, fouled behind home plate. Off the top of the netting. For a moment, it looked like it was coming right to our broadcast position. We've had a couple of threats to the window here. I'm ready. It's a beautiful booth, big open window. I'm on my toes all the time. The dream is to get a foul ball live on the air. 1-2. And it's high. Two balls and two strikes. Oh, Candelario, a great leader for that clubhouse. Such a great influence on the younger players. He and Yomer Sanchez definitely in that same category. Yomer was ejected back in the second inning tonight. 2-2. Popped up down the left field line. It's going to sail foul and out of play. We hope you join us coming up tomorrow night. It'll be game 5 of this series. The Bees and the Rivercats. Alec Manoa, the righty for the Bees, getting the start against left-hander Matt Wilkinson. It'll be 7:37, the first pitch tomorrow. Next pitch, check swing, inside. Did he go? He did not, and the count is full. So 7:37 first pitch time. We'll be on the air at 7:20. We hope you join us for game number 5. 2-1, nobody out, 12-5 Bees, top of the ninth. The 3-2, Candelario pops it up foul behind home plate again, and it's off the netting. Some of the fans groaning because they thought they had a souvenir coming their way. Win for the Bees tonight moves them back to 500 at 45-45. Win gently pushing right to left. The 3-2. Candelario swings and misses strike three. The battle between Johnson and Candelario. Candelario was able to fight off a ton of pitches. He was looking for a big knock here in the top of the ninth, but came up empty. Well, that was the ninth pitch of the battle between those two. Ninth pitch was a cutter. Barely swung underneath. Teodosio in the box. He is 2 for 4 tonight. First pitch strike going one. Teodosio's first swing of the series was a solo homer. Then he had an 0 for 10 stretch before his two doubles tonight, including a run batted in. And a run scored. 12-5 Bees, top nine. The 0-1 is down, and it goes to the backstop past the catcher, Susak. Going to third, Nicholson. Going to second, Rada. Second and third, one down. And as you look at it right now, the way this Bees offense has been performing, we have Teodosio up at this moment, Porter on deck, Moore is in the hole, and after that, it's Kyren Paris. We'd love to see him come to the plate again. Here's the 1-1. Teodosio swings and misses, almost dropped down to a knee. He pops up to straighten up. And the count's 1-2. Well, Teodosio, who had a hustle double, the Bees with 3 hustle doubles on the night. I love the way it set the tone for the rest of the evening after their 8th spot in the third. 1-2. Teodosio foul, tips it into the glove. Strike three. Nice squeeze, Susak. Runners at second and third. Two down. And here comes Logan Porter. After the first two single, the next two were fanned by Johnson. Now Logan Porter, the former Sacramento River Cat, 0 for 3 on the night. Was hit by a pitch, but scored in the eighth inning. First pitch to Porter. It's on the outside corner. Top rail, a called strike, 0-1. Porter is in a conversation with Jacob Metz. I don't think he liked that call. No challenge or anything like that. Just kind of a back and forth conversation that Porter's in with Jacob Metz. That's been cleared up. We're ready to resume the 0-1. Porter swings and misses at a pitch around the top rail. 0-2. A head nod from Porter towards Johnson, the pitcher. No balls, two strikes, two down. Fastball coming in at 94. Next pitch, fouled straight back. Elevated it a little more. Porter chased it and fouled it back. Coming up in the bottom of the ninth, it'll be the 2-3-4 hitter, Susak, Bandura, Basabe, due up for the River Cats. 12 for the Bees, 5 for the Cats. Top of the ninth inning, two out. Runners at second and third, the 0-2, and it's grounded foul, first base side. So it was actually over by the on-deck circle, and it nearly hit Christian Moore. Nicholson at third with Rada at second. They return to their bases, and we'll reset. From the stretch, Johnson. Knee up, foot down, fires. And Porter swings and misses strike three. Back-to-back-to-back strikeouts. Close down the top of the night. No runs, two hits, no errors, two left. Last call for Sacramento. He's up 12-5 on the KSL Sports Zone.
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0: The ninth inning, Bees up by the score of 12-5 here this evening. The new pitcher on for Salt Lake is Dylan Tate. Tate takes over for Wasker Enoa, who was outstanding in his three innings of work. Gave up two hits, walked one, struck out three, was able to work himself out of trouble in that sixth inning. Now, one of those two hits he gave up was honestly a big break for Sacramento on a ground ball that hit second base and kept an inning alive. He also was hampered by an earlier catcher's interference that allowed a runner to reach that shouldn't have. Here's Daniel Susak to lead off. The bottom of the ninth takes a called strike from Tate. 0-1. Susak, a three-run homer in the third. He also singled in the sixth. 2-for-3 overall on the ninth. Susak on his rehab assignment in his second game with Sacramento. Swings and misses. 0-2. And Susak with five doubles, a triple, 17 runs batted in his 37 games with the San Francisco Giants this year. Hit .262 with them. For the Bees tonight, their offense is able to come back to life in a really big way. They scored 8 runs in that third after scoring 4 total runs in the previous 25 innings. It's a skied high in the air, shallow left, down by the line. Shortstop Paris over there, so is the left fielder Reyes with the call and the running catch, and he'll parachute into the sidewall for out number one. So one down, nobody on. 12-5 B's in this bottom of the ninth. Scott Bandura, 1-for-3 with a walk tonight. It's been a much-needed performance from the B's offense, especially after they had a 6-0 lead get away in game one, and then the offense just simply went quiet over the last two nights. Pitch, down, ball one. Salt Lake with 10 total runs in the first three games combined. They scored 12 tonight. Three home runs in the third inning alone. Here's the 1-0. Bandura takes a strike, 1-1. Sam Aldegiri, who allowed 5 earned in his 5 innings. Mentioned Enoa, 3 shutout innings. Did a great job coming on in relief just to keep the threat at bay. He pitches outside. 2 balls and a strike. Dylan Tate, newcomer to the Salt Lake Bees, puts the glove in front of his face, winds and fires, and the 2-1 is outside. 3 balls and a strike. Right-hander from Harbor City, California. Signed a minor league deal back on June 26th. It's a UC Santa Barbara project. 3 years there with the Gauchos. This is a crack bat, slow grounder to the left side. The third baseman, Candelario, has it by the shortstop area. Throws to first in time. 2 down. Ended up being a broken bat as the barrel ended up down the first base line, and the River Cats down to their final out. Well, so far Tate in his two previous appearances allowed 1 earned run and 1 2/3. Played 36 games at AAA Buffalo, 6 with the Blue Jays last season. First pitch, low ball one to Oslavi Spasabe. 2 out, nobody on. 12-5 B's. And last year he's 4-0 with a 2.06 with the Bisons. He had an ERA of 1.17 in July. Here's the 1-0. Just beneath the knees, 2 balls and no strikes. So Dylan Tate, not in a safe situation here. Looking to keep things quiet. With a scoreless ninth as the Bees lead 12-5, the 2-0, Basabe takes low, and it's 3 balls and no strikes. So Slavies tonight is 0-for-3 with a walk. Many of the fans have taken off this evening. Some of the fans hanging out for the final moments of this one. 3-0 the count. Base is empty, bottom of the ninth, 2 down. Basabe taking all the way as he was backing out while the pitch was delivered. In there for a strike, 3-1. And for Basabe, he is now 3-for-13 in this series. He's had some red-hot moments against the Bees. He's also had some cold moments against Salt Lake. Inside part of the plate, a called strike, and it's 3-2. Count full, bases empty. Sacramento down to their final out and their final strike. Tate puts the glove in front of his face, kicks, winds, fires, and it's fly down the right side, slicing foul towards the upper deck. Just misses the upper deck, and a plink goes down towards the lower rows. And a lucky fan with what might be the final souvenir of the night. Infield shifted a bit to the left. Tate winds and fires another 3-2. It's softly grounded, foul, left side by the on-deck circle. And so Basabe staying alive. Well, this performance is just what the doctor ordered after the way this series started. Do it at 3 balls and 2 strikes again. Tate, a breath, a turn, a kick, a fire. Ground ball, sharply hit, back up the middle, and through into center field. A base hit. Well, Basabe with his first knock of the night. And brings up Will Brennan. He's 0-for-4. So the game will extend at least one more hitter. Well, Will Brennan, who is just 2-for-16 in this series. Coming into tonight, he was 2-for-2 against Aldegiri, including a triple. So Brennan has had some hot and cold moments this year, but he's cooled down in this series. Brennan skies one high in the air, deep right center, ranging his rod on Teodosio. It's the center fielder, Teodosio, with the call and the catch, and the ball game is over. 12-5 the final. The winner is Salt Lake. A much-needed victory, their first of this series. Salt Lake with a frustrating Tuesday, Wednesday, and Thursday. But the weekend portion of the series starts to go their way as they come through with a 7-run victory after putting up an 8 spot in the third inning, tying the highest run-scoring frame of the season. They homer 3 times in the same inning for the first time on the year. Al DeGiri gets the win. He's 4-4 on the year. Lonsway takes the loss. He is 0-4 on the season. 12 runs, 16 hits and air for the Bees. 5 runs, 9 hits and air for the River Cats. We'll have more of the totals. We'll also take a listen to some of the highlights. We'll preview game number 5 coming your way tomorrow. That's all around the corner with the 10th inning show here on the KSL Sports Zone.
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0: Welcome on into the 10th inning show. The Salt Lake Bees defeat the Sacramento River Cats tonight by the final score of 12-5. 12 runs, 16 hits in air for the Bees. 5 runs, 9 hits in an air for the Sacramento River Cats. Al DeGiri with his 4th win of the year. He's 4-4 on the year. 5 innings of work, 5 earned runs, and 6 hits, 3 walks, and 3 Ks. Wasker Enoa was outstanding in relief. 3 scoreless frames, 2 hits, walked just 1, and he struck out 3. Had a couple of nice defensive plays himself, including when he started a 1-4-3 double play. Tate came on to pitch a scoreless 9th. Lonsway takes the loss for Sacramento, 2 1/3 innings, and he gave up 7 hits, 8 runs, all earned, 1 walk, 3 Ks, 3 home runs. Now that happened after he started 6 up, 6 down to begin his night, and then the Bees just poured it on in that third inning. They batted around as they brought 11 to the plate. They scored 8 in the frame, 3 home runs in the same inning for the first time on the year. And Salt Lake with that 8-0 lead really quieted this place in a hurry. And for the Sacramento River Cats, they battled back to make it an 8-3 game. And then at one point it was 10-5, but the Bees would prevail by the final of 12-5. Sacramento was just 1-for-6 with runners in scoring position, and they stranded 9 out there on the base paths. The Bees, who have struggled with runners in scoring position in the series so far, were 5-for-11 tonight, including the grand slam from Kyren Paris, and it was was also Jamer Candelario, who had a three-run homer tonight. Kyren Paris, 3-for-5. All three hits were extra base hits. 5 runs batted in. Also a great night for Pablo Reyes, a three-hit night, and all of them bringing in a run, including his first home run as a member of the Bees, a solo shot in that third inning. Bryce Teodosio, a two-hit night, including a pair of doubles. That was coming off of what was an 0-for-10 stretch in this series. And also a three-hit night for Nelson Rada, which included his ninth double of the season. The Salt Lake Bees with a terrific offensive performance after they were ice cold offensively throughout the series. And it was just great to see this happen. 12 runs tonight after scoring 10 runs in the previous three games combined. Salt Lake had 4 total runs in a 25-inning stretch, and in the third inning alone, they put up an 8 spot. So the Salt Lake Bees improved to 45-45 on this season. On the other side, it is the Sacramento River Cats. They drop to...
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21: Hey, guys, 13-year NFL veteran and Super Bowl champion Jason McCourty here, and I'm the innovation ambassador at FAIR, Food Allergy and Research Education. I would say the most challenging thing as a parent of a kid who has a food allergy is probably the ignorance that I myself had in the beginning. I didn't know what anaphylactic shock was. I didn't know the dangers, let alone the things that she needed to be able to have a normal life. When you go to drop your kid off, and every single time in the beginning, we'd have to go through

Welcome back to the 10th inning show. The Bees and the River Cats met up for game number 4 of their 6-game set. Sacramento winners in games 1, 2, and 3, all in come from behind fashion, whether that be a small margin like 1-0 or erasing a 6-0 deficit back in game number 1 of the series. It was Sam Aldegary in his first game back after a 7-game stretch that he had with the Los Angeles Angels. On the other side, Seth Lonsway for the Sacramento River Cats, looking for his first victory of the year. The Bees retired 6-6 to start this one as Lonsway was looking good. On the other side, Sam Aldegary worked out of a first and second nobody out situation in the first thanks to a 6-4-3 double play, and then in the second retired the first two, got some help from his friends to close out the second inning. Candelario at third, Paris at short, Moore at second, Nicholson at first. That's line to center field. Coming on, Teodosio, a forward dive and a Superman catch. Another night at the ballpark and another 5-star grab from Bryce Teodosio. It's a 3-up, 3-down inning. 3-up, 3-down inning, and it was a scoreless game and just another great play. Once a night, you can count on Teodosio taking away a hit and sometimes an extra base hit from an opposing hitter. So into the top of the third inning, the Bees still without a base runner, still without a hit, still without any of that. After the first six were retired, well, Jamer Candelario, an infield single as he legged it out as Arteaga was not able to gun him down from the shortstop spot. So he reached, then Bryce Teodosio doubled after what was an 0-for-10 stretch coming into tonight. Logan Porter hit a sinking low line drive caught by Arteaga for out number one. Christian Moore, a great plate appearance, was able to draw a walk, and the bases were loaded with one out for the red-hot Kyren Paris. This is the first time Paris has homered in back-to-back games since he homered in 3 straight early April last year with the Halos. He was scorching hot. Here comes the 1-1 pitch to Paris. Paris flies it high in the air, deep right center, going back hill at the track, looks up, it's a grand slam! And the East Bay boss continues to flex here this week in Sacramento. 4-0 Salt Lake here in the top of the third inning. And once again, the big swing for Salt Lake comes from Kyren Paris. For Kyren Paris, his third home run in his many games, as he hit a solo blast 2 nights ago, hit a solo blast last night, and then all of a sudden comes through with a grand slam tonight, and you could feel this place quieting down in a hurry. A vicious shot to right center field. Salt Lake up 4-0 after scoring just 4 total runs in the previous 25 innings combined. Well, after Kyren Paris stepped into the dugout to high-five his teammates, it was Pablo Reyes who quieted the place down even more. Unbelievable. Paris now with 5 home runs here with the Bees, the 1-0. And that's hit hard and high, deep left field. Going back is Gavello, and that ball is gone. Back to back, Pablo Reyes with his first home run as a member of the Bees. His 7th home run of the season. What a way to welcome yourself to your new team. Pablo Reyes makes it 5-0 Salt Lake. So back-to-back jacks, 5-0 the score at that moment. Ben Goble followed that up with a single, extending his hit streak now to 16 games and his on-base streak to 25. It was Yolmer Sanchez who was ejected in the game in the second inning, so Ryan Nicholson took over for him, lasered out to center field. After Nelson Rada walked, 2 on, 2 out, Jamer Candelario stepping up to the plate once again for the second time in the third inning. First and second, 2 down. And it's launched high and deep down the left field side. Going back, Gavello leaps up, and it's gone. Third home run of the inning for the Salt Lake Bees. Jamer Candelario helps Salt Lake put up a snowman here in the third inning, and it's 8-0 Salt Lake. A 3-run shot from Jamer Candelario, his 5th long ball of the season, 29 runs batted in now. It was all Salt Lake early on with the score of 8-0. So Sacramento wanted to respond in a hurry. Thomas Gavello was hit by a pitch. After that, Iverson Arteaga struck out. After Nate Furman doubled for the second time of the series, Daniel Susak, still looking for his first hit on this Major League rehab assignment, was able to come alive in the third. Reaches the bat back ready, standing on the back chalk line. And the pitch, Susak lifts it high in the air. Deep left center, going back, Reyes at the track, turns, it's gone. A 3-run blast for Daniel Susak. Sacramento

0: inches back. They get on the board, and they've cut the deficit to 8-3 here in the bottom of the third. So 8-3, the score at that moment. The Salt Lake Bees in the fourth inning would punch right back as Logan Porter grounded out to short. After that, Christian Moore grounded out to second. So suddenly two on, nobody out. Well, Kyren Paris, another extra base hit, a two-out double. That put him in scoring position for Pablo Reyes. And the pitch is lined high and out into left field. Coming in is Gavello, and he has to play it on a bounce. Rounding third on his way home is going to be Paris. Throw goes into second. RBI single, Pablo Reyes. And the Bees lead 9-3 here in the top of the fourth. So 9-3 the score at that moment. Then in the fifth inning, the Bees decided to add on again. Nelson Rada, a one-out double. Two batters later, Bryce Teodosio looking for a two-out knock. The 0-2. Grounded sharply down the third base side, past the diving Basabe, and down the left field line. Rounding third in to score easy is Rada. Trading places with him at second is a helmetless Bryce Teodosio, his second double of the night. And the Bees have put up 10 here this evening in game number 4, as they're up 10-3 now in the top of the fifth. So 10-3 the score. We would go to the bottom of the sixth inning, as it was Salt Lake still up by 7, and then trouble hit for Sam Aldegheri. A leadoff single from Turner Hill. After that, Jake Holton looked to cut into the lead. From the stretch, coming set, Aldegheri exhales, kicks, fires, and the 2-0 is hit hard, high, deep center field, going back to Teodosio, turns and looks up, it's off the bricks. A two-run home run for Jake Holton. That's his sixth long ball of the season, and it's now 10-5 Salt Lake. That's his sixth home run of the year, three of those against Salt Lake so far this season. So it's 10-5 at that moment. And Salt Lake with Sam Aldegheri giving up those 5 runs. That was the last batter that he faced. So after that, Wascar Ynoa took over for Aldegheri. He would strike out Gavello. Then it appeared he got Arteaga to ground out to second base. The problem? Catcher's interference. The bat grazed the glove of the catcher, Porter. So Arteaga then at first. Two batters later, with 2 outs, Daniel Susak hit a ground ball back towards the middle, and Moore, the second baseman, was ready to field it, but it darted off the second base bag, wild and high off the glove of the second baseman, Moore. So another nice break here for the Sacramento River Cats. They had runners at first and second, down 10-5. Scott Bendura walked, bases loaded, 2 down, and Oslavis Basabe grounded out back to the pitcher, Ynoa. So the score stayed at 10-5. Then, on to the top of the eighth inning, it was a one-out hit-by-pitch. Logan Porter was hit right in the stomach while squaring up for a bunt, so he was on with 1 down. Christian Moore struck out. After that, with 2 down, it was Kyren Paris once again. Here's the 1-2. Paris smokes it out to left field on a rope. Going back is Gavello at the track. Launching, he can't get it. It one hops the wall. Into third on the play is Porter. Now rounding third, going home. Here comes the relay. Throw to the plate on a bounce. No chance. Goes behind the catcher, Susak. Ramos throws to third. No, he fumbles it. Can't get rid of it. It's an RBI double for Kyren Paris. He moves to third base. And the Bees lead 11-5. And Kyris remains red hot. Well, Kyren Paris does remain red hot. 5 runs batted in on the night. He also has 10 so far in this series. Salt Lake was cooking, and Paris was there at third for Pablo Reyes again. Ramos holds from the belt. The 3-2. And a little liner over the first baseman, Holton, into right field, a base hit. Trotting home from third, Kyren Paris. RBI single, Pablo Reyes, his third hit. His third run batted in. It's a dozen for the Salt Lake offense, and they lead now 12-5 in the top of the eighth.
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0: To the 10th inning show, the Bees win tonight by the final score of 12-5. We'll preview the Saturday night game in just a second. Our last look at the out-of-town scoreboard features some weather there in the Midwest and on the East Coast that delayed some games and also postponed another one, as the Brewers and the Pirates are going to have a doubleheader coming up tomorrow. Blue Jays got by the Padres 5-3. Angels nipped the Twins today 4-3. It was the Rangers, a 7-3 winner over the Astros. Red Sox took down the Mets 6-2. White Sox pounded the A's 14-1. Rays stiff-armed the Mariners 7-2. Guardians edged the Marlins 3-2. And the Orioles prevail in the late innings over the Royals 5-3. Yanks beat the Nationals by the same 5-3 count. Tigers took care of the Phillies 10-2. In the top of the ninth, last call for the Rockies. They're at San Francisco trailing 2-1. Diamondbacks, I believe they've just finished that game off against the Dodgers, 9-3, the final score there. Headed to the eighth inning at Busch Stadium, a 1-1 ball game between the Braves and the Cardinals. And the Reds blank the Cubs today by the final of 4-0. In the Pacific Coast League, all games are final with the exception of one. Top of the ninth in Sin City, it's Tacoma 12 and Las Vegas 10. And other games, it was Oklahoma City doubling up El Paso 10-5. Sugar Land dominated Albuquerque 10-0. And Reno defeated Round Rock 8-6. And here tonight, the Salt Lake Bees were victorious against the Sacramento River Cats 12-5. Coming up tomorrow, we have an earlier start time. It'll be 7:37, and we're going to be on the air at 7:20. Is tomorrow night's starters. It'll be Matt Wilkinson, the left-hander for the River Cats, 1-2 on the year, an ERA of 5.02, going up against Alec Manoa, 1-4, with a 13.70 earn run average. Once again, that'll be a 7:37 first pitch time. We'll be on the air at 7:20. The Sunday matinee, join us at 2:05 with a 1:50 on-deck circle, as that game will take us into the All-Star break. That's going to do it for us here tonight. Huge thanks to Alma Bean back in our Zone Sports studios, and our thanks to you for listening in 2 hours and 55 minutes and in front of 3,688 fans. I'm Tony Park saying good night from Sutter Health Park. The Salt Lake Bees defeat the Sacramento River Cats 12-5, and you heard it right here on the KSL Sports Zone.
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18: This gets out over the course of the past few days. Well, Bam Adebayo decided at Summer League, I'm going to go talk to my former teammate. Approached him in the gym. Apparently, there were some words said back and forth, and Bam just socked Tyler Herro. Bam just bammed him. Bam! Like Emerald. Bam! And that was it. That was the fight, and it was broken up. And Tyler Herro actually went on and did interviews after. He's got like a contusion, whatever it is, under his eye. But the fight between Bam and Tyler Herro, I don't think anybody knew that. Bam! Like Emerald. Bam! And that was it. That was the fight, and it was broken up. And Tyler Herro actually went on and did interviews after. He's got like a contusion, whatever it is, under his eye. But the fight between Bam and Tyler Herro, I don't think anybody knew that this was the Vegas Summer League story we were getting, but it's the Vegas Summer League story we deserve. And, you know, the first thing I want to say about this, Mike, and this is just, it's stunning to me because this is what stands out, is that Tyler Herro is an NBA player, guy that was sixth man of the year, making a lot of money, and he decided he wanted to be more beholden and DM a complete stranger on social media criticizing his teammate. How stupid can you be to do that? I mean, really, how stupid can you be to do that? I don't know. I really, it baffles me that he decides to do that. That I'm gonna completely do this and not knowing anything of what's gonna happen. I'm gonna say this and everything is fine because it's social media. And I love social media because, you know, look, Gen Z has grown up with social media. How do you not think that this is going to be something this guy saves and decides to put out there whenever he feels like it? And that's what the guy said was, I felt the world needed to know this. Oh, that's not great. And now you get punched in the face because of it. Like, I really, there's decisions, there's bad decisions, and there's just being stupid. And that's what this was. Who DMs somebody you don't even know something where you're criticizing one of your teammates that if this gets out would be embarrassing to you, to them, to the team? I mean, this is just beyond stupid. If I'm the Bucks, I go to Tyler, I go, okay, just so you understand, we know, you know, you're not going to do anything stupid like this again, right? Because this was really stupid. I mean, this is 100% stupid, stupid, stupid. You're not going to do this anymore, right? And I said stupid a lot in the last 35
19: seconds. You did.
18: But you're not going to do this anymore, are you? Because that's what I when I saw this part, and I said, that can't be real. I mean, no one would do something like that. Nope, that's what happened.
19: Yeah, I'm wondering if, I mean, because, look, Tyler Herro's not a kid anymore. He is in terms of the larger end of your life kind of tail, right? He's got a lot of years under still to go. But from an NBA perspective, been in since 2019. So he's seen it all. Should have known it was going to surface. And maybe that's part of the thing, right? He's been long rumored in trades for a couple of years now. So perhaps he figured, if nothing else, it was going to maybe push it to its end, because maybe Bam with his deal would be able to say, I need that guy out of here. And that he'd, you know, wasn't just seen as a throw-in or throw-away kind of guy. But either way, decided he'd had enough and was going to say his piece, figuring the world of social media, be like, yeah, that's it. Yeah, I said it. What are you going to do? Because doesn't he strike you as a guy that would be like, yeah, I said it.
18: Yeah.
19: So be it.
18: Oh, yeah, yeah.
19: And
18: yeah.
19: For better or for worse, for you and me, it's the, wow, you know, you guys have to coexist in some way, shape, or form, at least for a little while longer. That this would, wouldn't have a long gestation period. Nope, it's going to go from one social media guy into the ether. Into the larger atmosphere for us to consume. And then let's see how you respond. Right. And I guess that level of thinking, I don't know. If you're a player, you still got to inhabit locker rooms. And even if you're no longer with Bam Adebayo, that's going to stick with you, that you're a guy that tells tales out of school, and that's not good, right? So it might help you in the immediacy of, all right, you cut ties and this maybe helps force your exit if it's a him or me kind of process. But also now you got guys in your new locker room that are going to be looking at you sideways. So I don't know that, you know, for your longevity, this is necessarily a help, even if it gave you that initial juice and thrust to move on from that situation.
18: Now, the one thing I like about this is that this whole candle got lit because Tyler Hero decided, I want to make sure people know who's got the worst mid-range jumpers in the NBA. No, who can't make a mid-range jumper? Like, that's a, not like, hey, who's, stat padding? Who's, not treating their teammates the right way? Who's not a great guy? No. I want you to see the mid-range jump shot percentages of these guys who are playing against.
19: No, I mean, if you're Bam Adebayo, you could have done a lot of damage going, yeah, well, here you are in the bottom of the defensive rankings, unlike me.
18: Yeah.
19: Because that's the other thing, is he was trying to take shots at, oh, great, your defensive ratings are great, but look at all this.
18: Let's rank guys who wear bucket hats, okay? We got Gilligan. We have Tyler Hero. Where's he list of guys with bucket hats?
19: Right? Tim Conway Sr. wore a bucket hat in a lot of episodes of his shows.
18: Henry Blake wearing the bucket hat.
19: Oh, nicely done.
18: Yeah, right.
19: That's a good pull right there. We talk about all these soccer ratings. You're never going to touch MASH.
18: I love that. Now, and the other part is this, because now I figured out a movie that AI could write. Okay.
19: Oh, yeah, yeah, okay.
18: This is my best part. Okay, this is an AI movie that I get. Because I saw like that whole big thing a few weeks ago where someone said, oh, here's a $300 million movie starring Jake Paul that AI did in an hour or something crazy like that. But like, so he puts out this list of the 10 worst, field goal percentages, mid-range jumpers. Giannis is number one, and Bam Adebayo is number 10, right? Okay, that starts the whole thing. Obviously, you have the social media part of it. Let's ignore that part. So Bam Adebayo, who had the 10th worst mid-range jumper percentage, comes after Tyler Hero, socks him in the face, and we have to move on. What if this is like a John Wick movie, where slowly we start from the guy who comes in 10th, and they all pursue him and try to find him and fight him, right? And you get all the way to one, and one is Giannis, right? Like when John Wick had the bounty put out on him and everybody was coming after him, and he said, Ruby Rose and everybody else. Oh, yeah, yeah. Like could that be a movie where, hey, it's Bam Adebayo number 10, and then you look at 9 and list, and 8, and 7, and 6, and 5, and it ends with Giannis is the guy coming at him at the end. They have some kind of epic fight, like with all sorts of weapons, like they got katana blades, like in Kill Bill 2, right?
19: Sure, and you can do some of it animated, like Kill Bill.
18: Yeah.
19: Done. Yeah. I don't know if you've seen the.
18: They start firing shoulder rocket launchers at each other.
19: Wait, isn't
18: like,
19: that
18: that's
19: death
18: a movie,
19: proof?
18: Man.
19: Yeah, now you're
18: that's
19: doing
18: a movie.
19: Yeah, I think what we can do with this, you can sell it as a limited series.
18: Wait. Tyler Hero in mid-range jumper. Right? Like,
19: It's pretty good.
18: And you see all the guys clanking mid-range jumpers. Then they get all mad and they're training. And there's some sort of training montage. All got the weapons ready going after Tyler Hero. He's just walking down the street. Mid-range jumper. Will the next brick take you out? Oh, there we go.
19: That's good. No, that's good.
18: Oh, my God.
19: That's good. It's an 11-part limited series. Can be sold to any streamer. So you got to have one that's the intro of it all, and then we've got the list of 10 trying to take down Tyler Hero.
18: Yeah, no, that's perfect right there. Like in each episode, what episode was your favorite? Oh, episode 5, that was the Kyle Kuzma episode.
19: Yeah.
18: Oh, that was a great one.
19: And he's always on the move, so we can steal bits from the 70s classic and early 80s, The Incredible Hulk. Including maybe we could get rights to the sad music at the end as Tyler Hero comes down the road after
18: walking away at the end.
19: Yeah.
18: He'd have to vanquish Giannis to get into next year, right?
19: But that's it. No, that's it.
18: Oh, no. I like the second to last. I like the Jimmy Butler episode. That was my favorite.
19: No, this is good. He tries to sell him a $20 cup of coffee, and he says, beat it!
18: And then he splashes him in the face with the coffee,
19: and that
18: starts the fight?
19: Yeah.
18: Okay, no, see, there you go.
19: And start, enter, coffee cart.
18: If AI is listening to the show, I'm sure they have half the movie written already.
19: This is pretty good. I like this. I think there's a lot to it. The animated sequences will be crazy. We can do some manga cards coming out of it like they do in some of the card issues that are out there. No, this is good. I dig this.
18: Exit out by the Fresca, exit Swollen Dome, the Jason Smith Show with my best friend, Mike Harmon. We got more NBA on the way, plus a big hot take over one of the more stunning NBA stories of the day coming up next. 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
2: I'm going to eat that ass up.
0: So, yeah, we are in safe harbor. So, a big story earlier today happened here on Fox Sports Radio. Dan Patrick at the big Lake Tahoe golf tournament, like he is every year, broadcast live from there as all the best athletes and coaches and personalities stop by, interviews. Like, it's a great time. You know, middle of the summer, everybody is loose and telling great stories. Big story today because he was scheduled to have Kathy Engelbert on, commissioner of the WNBA. And somehow before the interview, he was told that she canceled. Now, whether she canceled the WNBA, they canceled her interview. And I love the fact, first, I love the fact that, you know, because the show is televised, I love the fact that while they're talking about it, they're showing video of her warming up to go play around. Like she couldn't do the interview, but here she is, you know, changing clubs out, practicing chipping a little bit, right? Like, I thought that was genius. Like, that would let's show her warming up while she's not here for the interview.
3: That was straight out of Curb Your Enthusiasm. Yeah.
0: That was awesome. Like, I expected to hear Dan go, hey, you want to come on? Kathy, come here.
3: So, all of a sudden, he's pulling out the markers and has a giant sign. It's like, it's your time. Seat's empty.
0: Like it's a pit stop in a NASCAR. Here's a pit now.
3: That's it.
0: Interview now. And Dan went on and made a great point about how he said, this is a situation where you know you're going to get tough questions, but you need to talk about what's been going on. It's been a horrible last few weeks in the WNBA because it's all been about, is Caitlin Clark getting targeted, right? Why is she being officiated the way she is? What's going on here official wise? Do you have the right officials? Why is there so much hatred? Why the optics of the hate for Caitlin Clark? And you see the players being physical, like the league is out of control. And Dan said, look, I know you're going to get tough questions, but you know, this is a fair space. And Dan's always been a fair interviewer, right? Dan's on the Mount Rushmore of sports interviewers. Like, you know, what he does, what he gets out of people and the questions he's able to ask. He's nothing if not fair. Now he's going to ask you the tough questions, but you kind of have to. And if you're the commissioner of the WNBA, you should be ready to answer these questions. But so all of a sudden, her getting this interview or canceling this interview is really weird. And like I said, Dan makes a great point about how you need to be able to be visible and talk about this because this is a really tough thing. But I'm going to take this a step further because it doesn't make sense. I mean, Kathy Engelbert's got to know. She's got to know 8 months ago the questions are going to be about Caitlin Clark and her treatment and do players hate her and why does the league seem to hate her? Why is the optic you don't want her around, right? You know you're going to get these questions. And all of a sudden it's canceled, right? So I'm going, okay, what makes sense? And you think about how invisible she has been over the course of the past, since the season's begun. And it's been Caitlin Clark's comeback and everywhere you look on social media and the conversation about Caitlin Clark. I mean, yes, it's great that we're talking WNBA, but boy, it's really just the W's been taking a beating about how it's run and what we're doing. And can you really run it like a big league franchise? And what I kept coming back to today was, I wonder if she's still going to be the W commissioner in a week or in a month, right? And I don't know anything. I'm not saying I know anything, but I'm just trying to read the tea leaves here because, as you know me, sports detective, why would you not have your commissioner in the most friendly setting you could possibly have to talk about what's going on in the W, right? You're at a golf tournament. It's Dan's show. It's a relaxed atmosphere. Why would you not want to do that unless something is going on? And honestly, they need a new commissioner. They have needed it. Like, they figured out the CBA. That's all done. And now here's Kathy Engelbert, who has done nothing, who has been absolutely MIA throughout this entire situation where it feels like the topic is everything is going off the rails. So I wonder if the machinations are moving on getting that new commissioner in there that's going to be someone that can take the W from where they are now to get them to a higher place, right? Because where the W is now, we always talk about how when Caitlin Clark came in, she was Magic and Larry. When she came in, Hardman, and this is now the league at the start. Well, I think the W can take a lot of lessons from the NBA, because when David Stern comes in as commissioner, okay, he comes in and Magic Johnson and Larry Bird are in it. This is an unprecedented time for the NBA. They are made for television superstars. They're made for TV rivalry. It's two of the most heritage-based franchises in the world, and the Lakers and the Celtics. And it's like, okay, you have it, but you didn't have the leadership, right? Again, you go back to when David Stern took over, the NBA Finals were on tape delay. Well, David Stern proved that I'm the guy with the vision, with the focus, with the ability to run a big business, and look at where he has the NBA now, right? He's on the Mount Rushmore all time of NBA commissioners because of what he did to the league. Yes, Michael Jordan also showed up around the same time, and that helped. But still, this is where I knew Magic and Larry are in. We know how to take advantage of these guys, where we're promoting the league, and business-wise we're doing well, and I'm going to make tough decisions that I have to because I'm the commissioner. I know about growth. Now, Kathy Engelbert's done a fine job up until now, but since Caitlin Clark's come in, has she shown that she's really the person to lead the WNBA? No, it's kind of just been shepherded through here a little bit. And I wonder if that's what the W's doing right now. They're going, okay, we can't wait till the offseason. We need to do something now. It's still early enough in the year. We need leadership. We can't have these headlines every other night be, look at the treatment Caitlin Clark is having. Why is this going on? We need somebody that can take what we are right now, that can handle our success and augment us. And I wonder if that's what's going on, because that would make sense why you wouldn't have your commissioner say anything, not just at the Lake Tahoe, but even before now. Like, why would you not want to have her out there at least showing you, hey, there's adults in the room and we can handle whatever's going on now. Don't worry about this. But again, you haven't heard from her at all. This discourse has gone off the rails. So why would you not have it unless you don't want her out there because you're looking to replace her and it's coming somewhat soon? Again, in a week, in a month, I don't know, but that's what would make sense. Again, I don't know anything. I'm just trying to figure out why you would not have this happen outside of just, well, I don't feel like doing it. Because this is a long time now for this discourse to go to the lengths it has, where there's got to be something going on behind closed doors that we don't know about.
3: No, and that's the thing, right? I equated kind of tongue-in-cheek kind of talking Adam Silver, right? He had one huge moment, right, when everything went down with Donald Sterling. Otherwise, he is generally ineffective and slow to act. Hence, we're talking about what goes on with Kawhi Leonard 10 months after Pablo Torre found out. Right, it's still all these months later. It's like, all right, sure, you got an offseason that's kind of being held up for these squads and what they're going to do and adjudicating that. And who knows how many other deals and decisions were made with that kind of just sitting there, unless Kawhi only had eyes for Toronto. But all of that to say, for the current WNBA commissioner, she's presided over some pretty good times. Now, how much of that was her doing versus, you know, a wave, the arrival of Caitlin Clark, a surge, and look, it takes nothing away from the rest of the league. They've been operating in better circumstances for a couple of years before Caitlin Clark came on the scene, and you've got your 11-year, $2.2 billion rights deal. Okay, that's good. That was signed 2 years ago. That's a checkbox. You've got the All-Star game in 2 weeks. Were they hoping to hide her for another 2 weeks with doing no press and only the occasional press release? You know, you had a group of governmental actors coming up saying, no, we got problems here. You need to look. It's like, okay. You got the Alyssa Thomas conversation with Caitlin Clark, but what came out of that in terms of disparaging racist comments? You got a statement from the commissioner's office. Yet she's out here chipping golf balls and having a blast. That's fine. I don't begrudge you your leisure time and your ability to be seen on these kind of stages. But part of the idea of being a leader, whatever you're doing in your life, whether it's parenting, whether you're in the classroom, whatever job you have, sometimes there's going to have to be a hard conversation to be had, and you're going to have to answer hard questions. Talk to any parent. Hard questions. Mm-hmm. Talk to anybody at any level of involvement as a productive member of society. You might not handle them all great, but at some point you have to have them. And right now, she's just eschewing the opportunity. And Dan, while he's not going to be a soft landing spot, he's going to be a fair one. You're going to get asked hard. And you know what questions are coming. That's the other part of this, right? It's canceled by PR. Okay, this is where you hire someone, whether it be you, me, or any longstanding member of the media or anything. You know what questions are coming. There are no surprises here. There are no surprises. Like the league, how do you officiate Caitlin Clark? How do you better officiating across the league? Because I think as a group, if you watch game one, whether it involves Caitlin Clark or just it's another two teams in the WNBA, officiating's been awful this season. And there's no two ways about it. And I know we've done that with the NBA. We've done that with this FIFA World Cup tournament in a number of circumstances. But for the WNBA, to a player, we could pull 15 clips from stars to people that just had the game of the year, and they're like, yeah, we got to do something about these refs. Like, we can do a supercut, and it's pretty much everybody that you've ever heard of in the league. And so to stay radio silent on this while your league is trying to be recognized amongst these other heavyweights and to be taken seriously in a larger base, your commissioner going AWOL and chipping golf balls doesn't help.
0: How's my swing? Yeah, your swing is great. That's great. But what about Caitlin Clark? No, first hole. Yep. I got a tee off. Sorry.
3: Hey. You stop yelling over there. This isn't one of those Yahoo Opens where you just get to scream. No. You be quiet in my backswing. That's what we've got right now.
0: Is this Ted Knight and Caddyshack? Pardon me, sir, trying to tee off. There you go. Time to find out what's trending in the wide world of sports with someone who's been called the Ted Knight of Fox Sports Radio. Because he walks up to people and says, you'll get nothing and like it. It's Steve DeSager.
2: It all started at a 10,000-watt radio station in Fresno, California. Late night baseball, the Rockies have scored three in the top of the ninth and now lead the Giants 4-2, bottom of the ninth inning. Everything else is final. All bullpen game for LA at Dodger Stadium, and Arizona beat the Dodgers 9-3. Shohei Ohtani as DH did hit a leadoff homer, but he did not pitch tonight and will miss the All-Star game next week. He has left knee irritation. He'll get treatment on it. In fact, fluid will be drained after the Sunday game for Ohtani. Toronto won at San Diego 5-3. They've ended the game in St. Louis. It ended at about 12:25 in the morning Central Time, but with a solo homer bottom of the eighth, Cardinals beat the Braves 2-1. There had been a long rain delay in the fourth inning. Cards gave rookie second baseman J.J. Weatherholt an 8-year extension. Angels 4-3 holding on at Minnesota. Texas got a win 7-3 over Houston despite Yordan Alvarez's 30th homer. Texas hit two long balls bottom of the eighth to win. White Sox 14-1 over the Athletics. Yeah. Tristan Peters hit for the cycle. White Sox activated Munetaka Murakami, who will be in the home run derby apparently next week. He missed 35 games with a hamstring injury, double and four strikeouts tonight. The A's have lost seven straight. The White Sox are tied for first with Cleveland still in the AL Central. The Guardians ended Miami's six-game winning streak 3-2. Boston's Sonny Gray is 11-1 after a victory at the Mets 6-2. Boston's won seven games in a row. That start of the game was delayed not due to weather, but due to the Red Sox travel issues from Chicago.
0: Yeah. The Red Sox landed 8 minutes before the game started and beat the Mets 6-2.
3: They all showed up with their stirrups up and ready to go.
2: Yeah, the equipment landed later, just for the record. Milwaukee and Pittsburgh rained out. They tried a doubleheader Saturday. Yankees had a rain delay at the start in D.C. That game ended near midnight. Yankees with two homers top of the ninth, won at Washington 5-3. Ben Rice with his 29th home run earlier. It was Cincinnati 4-0 over the Cubs. Hunter Green, the winning pitcher, with 12 strikeouts in seven innings. At Baltimore, the Orioles with a two-run homer bottom of the eighth, edge Kansas City 5-3. Tampa Bay's Junior Caminero with his 28th homer. Rays beat Seattle 7-2. Detroit won at sixth in a row 10-2 over Philadelphia, the All-Star Game hosts. The Phillies will have Kyle Schwarber and Bryce Harper in the home run derby Monday in Philly. Fox TV will carry the All-Star Game on Tuesday night. As for the World Cup, quarterfinals with two more on Saturday. There was a quarterfinal Friday afternoon in L.A. Spain wins on a goal in the 88th minute, 2-1 over Belgium. Spain outshot them 17-5. Well, upgrade your FIFA World Cup 2026 setup. 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The Spurs gave Victor Wembanyama a 5-year extension. At the Summer League in Vegas tonight for Chicago, Caleb Wilson, 35 points in his debut. The University of Michigan promoted Mike Boynton to head coach with a 2-year deal. The WNBA had wins from LA and Golden State, and Dallas beat Toronto in Montreal in front of 21,000 fans, 108-95. Toronto plays in Montreal again on Sunday against New York. Number one Jannik Sinner swept Novak Djokovic in their Wimbledon semifinal. Scottie Scheffler missed the cut at Scottish Open. Top-ranked Nelly Korda missed the cut at the LPGA Major in France. And at this weekend's celebrity golf event in Lake Tahoe, John Smoltz is tied for sixth. Joe Pavelski leads. Steph Curry's in third. Del Curry tied for 10th. Baker Mayfield is tied for 83rd place out of the 90 golfers. Doc Rivers, 73rd. Charles Barkley tied for 62nd. Back to you.
0: Wait, is that last? Because like it was like he had the worst odds of anybody. Is he in dead last place?
2: Charles Barkley, 62nd out of 90.
0: Oh, wow. That's it.
3: How about that?
2: There's still two more days. Stay tuned,
0: here, kids.
2: You could have
0: got some great Kalshi odds on him.
3: I was going to say, if you would have had him taking the under on his place.
0: Man, who knew? Wow. Yeah, 60 seconds.
3: How about
0: we're
3: over in this case?
0: Wow. Thank you, Steve. Mm-hmm. Jason Smith, Mike Harmon, live from the Fox Sports Radio studios. Coming up next, two teams have punched their ticket to the semifinals of the World Cup. We have two huge, fun as hell games on tap tomorrow. Do we see an upset or two on the way? Am I going to give you our picks next right here? Jason and Mike. Fox.
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0: 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You can download it, rate us, subscribe. We'll love you forever and ever and ever again. About 15 minutes or so from now, our Best of podcast comes up. All our takes, all the big stuff we talked about tonight will be up there for you. So coming off of Spain's win over Belgium, 2-1, thanks to a backup keeper getting thrust into the game, not getting his hands on a ball he should have absolutely corralled, Spain moves on. Spain and France on one half of the World Cup semifinal. Tomorrow, we get the A teams. And by that, I mean all the teams that we can't wait to see play. Mm-hmm. France was fun to watch. Spain is okay. I think Spain, actually, they also think they're better than they are. Like, everything I hear of Spain, I'm like, yeah, you guys talk blah, blah, but you can't score goals. Like, Spain can't score, man. I mean, come on.
1: They got the two they needed today, and they gave you how many goals were in the game?
0: Yeah, okay, three. You're right.
1: I hit that over, baby.
0: You're right. But, look, Spain and France, I expect France to win and be in the championship. But tomorrow, Norway, England, followed by Argentina and Switzerland. This is a phenomenal day. Now, are there an upset or is there an upset on the way?
2: Yes, there is.
0: I'd love to be able to pick Switzerland over Argentina because Argentina is coming off very emotional game, as we told you, as the World Cup gets deeper. Messi's age is going to catch up to him. It's going to be very difficult. But Switzerland also, you talk about a team that I'm still not quite sure how good Switzerland is, right? They beat Colombia in penalties, Algeria, Canada. It's like, okay, I still don't know how good they are. And the firepower of Argentina, I think, can get them through one more game. I know the over-under is 2.5. I'll take the over on this because Argentina's offense is just humming right now. So, yeah, I'll take Argentina. Messi will dent the scoreboard again, and they move on into the semifinal over Switzerland tomorrow.
1: Yeah, the running joke being, well, even if they're going down, they won't. So -140, -145 right now. Switzerland a +450 on the money line. Remember, that's just the 90 minutes plus extra time. Does not include overtime or PKs. A draw in the 90 plus is kind of interesting because that's at +255. But yeah, I'll take Argentina to move on.
0: Norway, England. Now, they should actually switch the games. This should be the big one. But upset? Yeah. I picked them to go to the semifinals. They were my dark horse team before the tournament started. I ain't backing off them now, especially since Erling

0: Norway did. And look what Mexico was able to do, the pressure on England. And look, England, yes, was playing with 10. But again, Erling Haaland is the best striker in the world. We talked about this going into the tournament. We said it was going to be I said it was going to be Norway being this team that's going to be the one that could potentially be the Cinderella that dents the Final Four. And Haaland's going to be a big breakout star, and he is. I'll take Haaland one more game. This is truly Norway's golden generation, right? The two teams have had their golden generations, the United States and Norway. One golden generation stunk. The other golden generation has really held up so far, but this shows you where a guy that talent, when you have one player who is absolutely that talented offensively, can take you. That's why I like the fact the United States is building themselves more towards an offensive game. But give me Haaland and Norway in the upset tomorrow over England.
1: Not only are you right, Jason, you're so right you can't even turn left anymore. Holland's going to get probably
0: like
1: a
0: that.
1: Brace or a Hattie. It's going to be over 5 goals this game, and we're going to watch Norway go into the Final Four.
2: All five
0: Row
2: of their games
0: boat.
2: Have gone
0: that boat.
2: That's right. I've gone over 2.5 goals in each of the games. England is just minus 115 on the betting line, which is only implying an odds of 53.7. We got rowing going on in the studio. That's what the best moonwalk I've ever seen. As we look at it, I'll take England to advance with 2 aces.
1: How dare
2: but
1: you.
2: Haaland shows up big.
1: How dare you.
0: I like that the video is showing the one guy that wouldn't row. Like, you see the video. Like, why is this one guy not rowing? Everybody else is rowing. Why are you sitting down?
2: He's
0: and
2: a nonconformist. So I don't have to do like
0: everybody
2: the rest
0: rows.
2: Of you.
0: That's our thing.
2: No, I mean, that game's going to be so fun to watch, though.
0: I really want tomorrow Norway to enter, like, they have an open part of the stadium, and they actually come in on a Viking ship. And they actually row their way in, like, on a ship on wheels. They roll their way in. That's how they take the pitch tomorrow. They run. That would be fantastic. See you in Valhalla. That would be an unbelievable entrance.
3: Right, Erling Haaland meets the World Cup. The World Cup meets Erling Haaland.
0: We're saving that maybe until the semifinals or the final, but okay.
2: Hey, we're at this point now, and 2 great games on a Saturday. What more could you want?
0: Oh, man, I'll tell you. I can't. They really should switch those games. Argentina early, Norway, England late.
2: You wake up Sunday and you get Mizorowski and Skeens. Come on.
0: Yeah, it's an awesome weekend. Coming up next, F&A on FSR. Jason and Mike Fox.
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6: In a World Cup quarterfinal in L.A., Spain eliminated Belgium 2-1 on a goal in the 88th minute. The San Antonio Spurs gave Victor Wembanyama a 5-year extension, potentially worth over $250 million. The University of Michigan promoted Mike Boynton to head coach with a 2-year deal. In the WNBA, a game in Montreal, attendance 21,000 as Dallas beat Toronto 108-95. Number one Jannik Sinner swept Novak Djokovic in their Wimbledon semifinal. Scottie Scheffler missed the cut at the Scottish Open. In Major League Baseball, the Yankees, after a rain delay at the start, ended the game near midnight in D.C., beating Washington 5-3 with two homers in the top of the ninth. Detroit won it 6th straight, 10-2 over Philadelphia. Milwaukee at Pittsburgh rained out. Boston won it 7th straight. The A's lost their 7th in a row, and the D-backs beat the Dodgers. I'm Steve DeSager.
7: Begin, shall we?
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4: 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They're kicking the weekend off. 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
15: Yes, sir, another edition of FNA on FSR. Thank you guys for joining us yet again at KFig1 is where you can find me on X. Adam is at Follow Adam A on X. We are at FNA Show on X as well. Adam, what's popping, man?
16: Everything's good, especially because we got one of those good shows for everybody tonight, right? Kevin, we're not messing around. No. We're talking NBA. La Murray is going to join us live from Las Vegas. Vegas, baby, Vegas.
15: Yeah, we got Fight Night in Vegas. Not talking about UFC. We're talking about some teammate on teammate or former teammate on former teammate crime. See, well, I want to see what Law knows about that.
16: Yeah, he may have some intel on the former Miami Heat teammates that threw down a little bit earlier today. In the first hour, though, we will talk about LeBron James because we're contractually obligated to.
8: LeBron James!
16: Or paid by Clutch. At least that's what people like to say anytime, you know, you say something factual about LeBron. Even if it is factual, they don't want to hear that because then you're a LeBron apologist. And, well, that's just not in vogue. That will not be tolerated on radio airwaves. You have to hate LeBron, Clutch, and everybody else.
15: Why are you still talking about LeBron James? I was like, I don't know. He's probably still the best available free agent and probably a top 20 player in the league. And no matter where he signs, could flip the few fortunes of an individual team as to whether or not they are a championship contender.
16: Yeah.
15: Maybe that's why.
16: When you're a top 20 player in the league still, even though you're turning 42 in December, and we actually care about what you do on the basketball court, yeah, we're probably going to talk about that guy.
15: Doesn't mean I'm not annoyed by a lot of the way that things are handled and the way he handles himself and Rich Paul and the podcast and all that stuff. All of that can be true. But doesn't mean he's not a great player. It doesn't mean it doesn't warrant talking about what his future may look like.
16: The Rich Paul podcast is an abomination.
13: Well, now I'm getting very irritated.
16: The manipulation of talking about other guys' money and Austin Reeves and who could be traded, I can't take it. But it exists for one reason. It draws headlines and gets clipped, farmed everywhere.
15: So LeBron was tired of taking all the direct hits from his barbershop show that he did. I don't think that's a thing anymore because Rich Paul, I think, was a part of that show. So now Rich just does his own show and does all the talking for LeBron, it sounds like.
16: It's like he wanted to be a media personality. He had done everything else. They talked about him. We referenced him enough before he had a show.
15: Yep.
16: So he probably thought, I might as well get one. They're talking about me already, and I'm going to set the record straight on all these things. But it comes across to me as just bad form for having your agent talk, which everybody just assumes he's talking for LeBron. He's LeBron's mouthpiece. And how did you not know that was going to happen? But coming up in the second hour, Kevin, what do we have for him?
15: Outside of Law Murray. Yeah, outside of Law Murray, we'll talk about some of the best and worst offseason moves that have happened in the NBA thus far. There have been many, and that might be more worse than best, to be honest with you, as far as my list goes to you. And one pending one, and we'll talk about that coming up in the second hour as well, one that is currently put on hold that can have major ramifications for two franchises moving forward, specifically the long-term future of one franchise that Adam holds very near and dear to his heart.
16: I'm interested in this story. I'm sure we'll ask Law about it as well. Hour three, though, a little MLB F-yeah for you guys.
15: That's right.
16: Baseball! We do have the All-Star break, the Midsummer Classic, coming up next week, the Home Run Derby. Are you still into it? I mean, now that we have Interleague and everybody plays everybody, is it the same? Do the purists like Bob Costa, do they have to be upset this time of the year?
17: Of course you do, Adam. What are you talking about?
16: Oh, I'm sorry.
17: It's the greatest spectacle ever in sports.
16: I forgot about Rob Parker.
15: That's right.
16: And his influence on the game on MLB Network all the time. And what's the podcast called again?
15: Inside the Parker.
16: Pretty good.
15: It is. Yeah.
16: It's at least a good name, if nothing else. No, I'm sure it's a great show.
15: It's a good podcast as well. Please, I encourage you guys to go out and subscribe and download it. Our friend Rob Parker does a great job on Inside the Parker.
16: All right, let's start things off with a little bit of fallout after what happened this week to Team USA and if we still care about the World Cup.
18: Let's go.
19: Let's go time. Let's
20: go. First off.
15: Well, before we talk about the losers, that being us. The faces of international soccer are still playing, Adam. Like, Mbappe is still killing it.
16: Don't
15: Messi.
16: Tell Ronaldo that.
15: No, well, yeah.
16: The faces and the neck with the protruding Adam's apple like I've never seen before. And it does feel like an alien is about to pop out of it. Like, it's ready to give birth.
15: Some
16: it
15: would
16: is
15: say
16: Alien 6.
15: Ronaldo's star has begun to fade. A little bit.
16: Okay, fair enough. He doesn't move so well, but still a good striker on penalty kicks.
15: No, he absolutely is. I'm not saying he's a bad player at all, but I mean, we're talking otherworldly stuff when we're talking about Mbappe and Messi. And Messi, who's 5,000 years old and still playing like he's in his prime, and Mbappe is in his prime. I mean, we're talking about the old head and the new guard, and they're both neck and neck fighting each other for the most goals in World Cup history. You realize Mbappe is only 27 years old? So he has at least three more cycles of this. If he plays three more cycles, he's going to end up being the same age that Messi is now, which is 39 years old. He's on course to obliterate the World Cup goals record.
16: I couldn't believe what he did, but also the Argentina comeback, which almost got me on Old Takes Exposed, because I did put out a GIF of, you probably are more familiar with this than me, Kevin, but it's Homer Simpson, and I'm guessing one of the Treehouse of Horror episodes.
8: Sports, sports, sports, sports, sports, sports, sports, sports.
16: And he's saying, come over to the couch. Come over here. Sit down next to me. It's all dark in the room. He and Bart Simpson are already there. They look like they're zombified or something like that. And I said, this is Ronaldo telling Messi, come over here. Come have a seat. Why don't you have a seat right over here for me? You're about to join me in not retirement, but at least at the end of this tournament. And that did not go that way.
15: Far be it for me to call out nefariousness when it comes to officials. That's usually not my thing. I don't like to blame officials when the outcome of games are in question most of the time. But, and again, I'll admit, I am an international soccer novice. Full disclosure.
16: Not me.
15: I watch a lot of the, of course, yeah, you, I mean, you're sitting there watching Borussia Dortmund games and all sorts of things at 4 o'clock in the morning on Sunday mornings, of course.
16: La Liga, Premier League, let's go.
15: Of course you are. But I mean, what happened to Egypt in that game was highway robbery. I am not saying that FIFA was, you know, trying to find a way to make sure that Messi made it into the next round. But I mean, for you to call a foul on a goal that was made and the play was way, way back, not even a factor. That's a little fishy. And FIFA has a history of being known for a lot of fishy things. So
16: what would the score have been had they gotten that goal?
15: That would have been 2-0. So they end up scoring another goal later. So it still was 2-0 later, but now all
16: could
15: of a sudden.
16: Could have been 3-0.
15: Potentially. Now I realize the game plays out differently at different times. But if you were to call it and say they was 3-0, for all of Messi's heroics, I highly doubt he was going to be able to score 4 goals in the last 10 minutes or whatever it would have been to lead Argentina back. So look, I'm not taking credit away from Messi or Argentina. They still had to play. They still had to make the goals. Egypt still had burdensome responsibility for collapsing the way that they did. But there were a couple of BS calls that went Argentina's way very conveniently that the face of international soccer, or at least the old face and the new face, if you want to call it, the LeBron versus the young LeBron versus old Kobe or whatever you want to call it, making sure that those two guys stay alive as long as possible. If you wanted to call conspiracy on that, you know, I might not disagree with you.
16: Well, they certainly did. The entire team, the coach afterwards, plenty of people were upset with
15: Several analysts. It's not just me.
16: I get it. They definitely got some help. They also didn't get help, though, on those 3 goals in 15 minutes that they were able to score themselves. Like,
15: no, not at all. That's why I said I'm not taking credit away from them at all.
16: The Fast and Furious comeback they had was remarkable. Did they leave the door open for that possibility to happen by taking away that goal? Yeah, you could say that. That's fair enough. Do we have to talk about them? Right. I don't know if we want to.
15: No.
16: Well, we have to talk about. We had somebody in our favor trying to give us a win because.
15: We can talk about the new Captain America, who's not American at all, Erling Haaland. Mm-hmm. Want to talk about him?
16: Yeah,
15: who's just blowing up everybody's social media feeds over the past 3 days?
16: I'm getting major Brock Lesnar vibes from that face of his. Like he's gonna go out there and probably drop an F5, or someone does it to him, and then he retires.
15: Little less roids, but yeah.
16: Okay, well, we'll get there eventually.
15: And honestly, completely different demeanor. Very humble, very self-deprecating. Not kind of like the anti-Mbappe. Mbappe, very cocky, lets people hear it. Not shaking hands of opponents after games. And Haaland's out there shaking hands, kissing babies, big ass smile on his face, embracing his Viking-ness culture, the Nordic culture.
16: Valhalla.
15: Yeah, like I said, he's the all-American, non-American, still left in the tournament.
16: Is that who we're rooting for from here on? Is it Norway?
15: I've had no less than 3 people say like, oh, this, now that the United States is out, I'm rowing. I'm now rowing with Norway. And then I don't really see if you've seen the meme of the guy who's from Norway who refuses to like partake in the celebration because he says, we didn't row, we sailed.
16: Ooh.
15: I was like, all right, if you want to get caught up in technicalities, then sure.
16: That's a bar. Jay-Z tonight had nothing on that with his freestyle. Like, all right, let's go.
15: Way to be a buzzkill, man. Just enjoy the freaking ride, all right? You're deeper in the tournament than anybody thought you'd get. Have some fun with it.
16: Unfortunately, Team USA did not get as deep as some would have liked. And it really goes back to the question you asked me last week, Kevin.
15: What was that question, Adam?
16: I think it was something to the effect of
20: pop quiz, hot shot.
16: If they lose to Belgium, would you view this World Cup tournament as a failure? And then I played this sound.
21: You're a huge embarrassing failure.
16: Now, I qualified it
15: and
16: said, I still want to see how the game plays out. if they competed, which is apparently asking a lot after how the game went, if they competed, lost in a shootout, lost by one, played their hearts out, Belgium's just better, which they probably are, of course, that would be one thing.
15: Are they? Again, we were favored. We were favored even before Balogun was allowed to play. We were favored to win that match.
16: Yeah, I guess I'm going off the fact that Belgium was in it today against Spain and lost the game after they lost their goalie, and thinking after seeing them play that game, they're probably better than us. They ain't 4-1 better than us. We helped them out like the FIFA was helping out Messi in Argentina. Like, this was an unmitigated disaster.
20: Damn plane has crashed into the mountain.
16: They lost in the most pathetic, feeble way, giving up the worst goal of the tournament with our goalie Matt Fries, who froze up. And is that what the golden boot is? Was it on his foot? Like, did his foot become a statue? He couldn't move it and kick the ball away before we got the most pathetic goal scored on us in the history of World Cup soccer? Okay, it's probably not that.
15: That was horrible, and it certainly didn't help. Just the all-in-out effort. And Carly Lloyd, credit to her, who's a winner and knows what it takes and has won at a major level, obviously, multiple gold medals. And she called out Christian Pulisic. Now, granted, all of this was before we found out they had a fractured leg, but I will say, that happened towards the end of the match after we were already getting our asses kicked and after he was already not playing well this entire tournament leading up to it. So I think her criticism of him was warranted, and she pointed out something really important. So this is one of the most talented rosters that we have had in a long time, if not ever. She said other teams, you know, the old Kobe Jones, Clint Dempsey, those type of teams were not the best talent, but they were gritty. They played hard.
16: Yeah.
15: They came out. They were prepared. So oftentimes they just weren't good enough.
16: Played above their heads.
15: This team was at least good enough. Again, they were favored to beat Belgium. Had they came in and lost to Spain today 4-1, I think few people would have complained. Spain is a superior team. They probably should kick our ass. Spain. Nobody would have been surprised by that. You can't have that sort of effort and come out and look that flat, that listless, that unprepared. Maybe the moment was too big for them. Whatever descriptor you want to use, that was an embarrassing effort.
16: They looked incompetent. They didn't look ready for the moment. And they looked like a team that maybe had too easy of a path beforehand. That maybe didn't realize what real competition looks like. Or maybe they were shook because Belgium beat them 5-2 back in March. I don't know what it was, but it didn't look like the same Team USA we had seen throughout the tournament leading up to this. And even if Belgium is the better team overall, there isn't that much separation between them and Team USA. Three of the four goals Team USA gave up were just, I mean, embarrassing, egregious, unprofessional. I mean, they were that bad.
15: Even offensively, being able to control the ball or lack thereof. Christian Pulisic had 11 turnovers. Yeah. 11.
16: In the first half.
15: Yeah, and the people were like, why didn't you pull him out of the game? And the people arguing for it or against it were like, well, he's our best player. It was like, if your best player is playing like ass, pull him out. Yeah. Put somebody else, put Berhalter, put somebody in the game.
16: Look at the performance that is out there on the field right now and stop going off of reputation. There's just no way to feel good about this World Cup experience for Team USA after losing like that, after going out like that. They went out sad.
15: It's one of the most disappointing, probably the most disappointing effort in men's, at least modern men's U.S. soccer history, considering you're on home soil. This is the most talented roster you had. You had a pretty easy group to get out of, and the way the bracket broke your way, you should have found a way to make sure that you were alive for the quarterfinal again. If you were playing this afternoon or Friday afternoon against Spain and you got your ass kicked, few people would be upset. But the fact that you lost and the way that you lost to Belgium, absolutely unacceptable.
16: They look tentative and passive and overmatched, but it's like, it's one thing for a team to be more talented than you and being overmatched on paper or just out execute you. But they look like they knew psychologically that they couldn't beat them out there, and it broke their will or their spirit. And that should not happen, especially in our own backyard. Insult to injury here, losing with home field in that fashion. I don't know if it actually worked against them by having that pathetic of a group that they weren't as battle tested, but this was the real test and they failed. And yes, it was a failure. I'm at the point now where I can't hear it anymore. I can't keep hearing There's so much promise for the future with this team.
15: Oh, we've been hearing that for 20 years.
16: Yeah,
15: I feel like Alexi Lalas says that every 4 years.
16: In 2002, you could say that. There was so much promise, and they got screwed.
15: Right.
16: We're in 2026 now. I'm almost resigned to our fate that we're just never going to be good enough because we don't send our best athletes, and this is it.
15: Yeah. I was like, basically, like, you know, call me when they get there. It's one of those. The expectation is no longer there for me. By the way, I'll be honest with you. I was skeptical this entire time. It was like, if it's almost like someone, like, as a Raider fan says, oh, the Raiders are going to win the Super Bowl. It's like, sure, you know, give me a call. Give me a call when they make it. Matter of fact, give me a call when they make it to the postseason, let alone make it even to the conference championship game. I'll believe
0: the
15: it.
0: The Raiders suck.
15: I'll believe it when I see it. I'll believe it when I see it with this team. And the crazy part is, too, I don't know what the future says for this team. If Pacatino is going to stay on as the head coach, he says he was kind of conflicted as to whether or not he was going to stay or whether or not he wants to go back into coaching professional soccer overseas. So we'll see where that sits.
16: Thought he was going to be the difference, right?
15: The issue is, I mean, things have improved, but it's not great, obviously. This is one of the worst, if not the worst cycle we've had, considering what the expectations were. Here's the problem. If talent wasn't an issue, how do you fix this moving forward? Like, it's one thing to be out talented and just say, like, we play hard, we just aren't good enough. Now you are good enough, but now it's a mental issue. That's going to be a lot harder to break than to say we just don't have enough good athletes. Well, that's the difficult part.
16: The only solution, if it's mental, is to get in more of these big friendly matchups more often and win them, because they haven't won many of them of late.
15: Win your share of Gold Cups, win your CONCACAF, win a lot of big international matchups.
16: And Christian Pulisic has to play in those games too. And post-match, he's talking about his ankle. I tried to find the full interview just to give him the benefit of the doubt with that comment he made about, you know, now I can rest.
15: It's Carly Lloyd ripped him to him for saying that as well.
16: I'm sorry, but, you know, I was listening to a G League player, most likely earlier today, Nick Martinelli out of Northwestern's with the Clippers. And they played a summer league game, and he didn't play well. And earlier today, he said flat out, I was terrible. Just be honest about it. Just if you want to win people over, have some transparency, take some ownership, take some accountability, and just be blunt. And say, I didn't play well enough. I don't care about the injury. And I'm going to do everything I can to redeem myself for this performance, because this was not to my standard.
15: Which, to a certain degree, that's what Balogun did, and that's why there's questions now. It's like, okay, who's the face of the team? Because Pulisic didn't post anything on social media about, like, I'm disappointed, I didn't play well, we didn't play well, we didn't meet expectations.
16: Probably just more endorsement posts.
15: I mean, kind of, to be honest with you. So people just want from the leader, like you said, to take responsibility, even if it wasn't your fault. And to be honest, to a certain degree, you're supposed to be the guy that sets everybody up. You're supposed to be the thing that makes the offense go, whether you're scoring goals or getting assists, and you didn't either. So just own up to it. We didn't play well. I didn't play well. I need to be a better leader. We're going to show up for you, United States, coming up in 4 years. We're going to do whatever it takes. Whatever, all the cliches.
16: Yeah.
15: He wouldn't even do any of that.
16: Just something relatable. Balogun saying, we let you down.
15: Right. That's it.
16: That's fair. Because I'm sure some people, maybe younger people, they're feeling like, you know, if you're growing up as a teenager right now and looking at Team USA, you probably do feel like the future has so much promise. Yeah. And maybe you will see a Team USA team win the World Cup at some point. But I don't know if Kevin and I are.
15: No.
16: In our lifetime. I can't buy into this anymore. And the Christian Pulisic hate that was coming out, it was a little bit surprising to me. It made me feel like a definite casual with soccer and football because of all the stuff I didn't realize with him not playing with the Gold Cup. And, you know, he hadn't scored a goal leading up to the tournament. He hadn't looked the same, but physically he seemed to be fine. Now, he was good against Paraguay. He was.
15: Coming off the bench in brief. Yeah. Yeah.
16: He was good in that game. And then he gets hurt. He doesn't play against Australia. So how much did the injury affect things? Even if that's the case, there's a better way to handle a post-game or post-match interview than he did. Because right now he's taking all the incoming, and if you're the captain and they call you Captain America and you're the face of Team USA Soccer, that's the way it's going to go.
15: Well, look, you know what they say. If you can be hurt, guys can play injured, it happens. But if you're out there playing, people are going to expect you to play at a high level. And if you don't do that, you can't use that as an excuse after the game is over.
16: you got the commercials, you got the nickname, you have to live up to some of this stuff. And it was just another letdown. It was a stunning loss, honestly, how poorly that game was played by Team USA and how bad their defense looked. Coming up next, you know, his defense is pretty spotty at times now, but
15: he's 50 years old, Adam. Get off his back. Jeez.
16: Well, wait a second. LeBron apologist in the house? How dare
15: you? The ageism over here.
16: We'll talk about LeBron James, where they can hide that bad defender in the league, what team he should go to give himself the best chance of peace of mind to end his career or the best chance to win a championship. One more. I'm Adam Oslin. He's Kevin Figures. This is FNA on Fox Sports Radio.
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16: Coming up in Geek News, a video game fact of the week. One of the best games ever just turned 45. It never came on the Sega Genesis, to my knowledge. But we will celebrate it. 45 years.
15: So it can't be that great if it wasn't on the Sega Genesis.
16: Well, I mean, we're a little bit biased in that area. There were some other good systems out there, though, too. And some of these systems and companies are still going and not defunct, like Sega went with their consoles, at least. And got beat up by Nintendo, who now owns Sonic the Hedgehog.
15: Sega was just too real for them. That's what it was.
16: You're right.
15: Just too real for him.
16: As real as the streets. The streets of rage.
15: That's right.
16: All right, let's talk about it. We have to. LeBron James is a free agent again. And LeBron Watch is on.
15: Again. We're doing, and if it takes on a different form every time he does this. You notice that? We had the decision, obviously, back in 2010 when he did it. When he went back to the Cleveland Cavaliers, I don't know if there was a giant courting process like there is now or like there was then.
16: Yeah.
15: And of course, he had the Lee Jenkins Sports Illustrated thing that he's dropped on like a random Tuesday afternoon or whatever it was.
16: It was a little bit subdued.
15: Yeah.
16: Compared to the decision, at least. The Lakers one was definitely.
15: Yeah. That was just like a two sentence. I'm signing with the Los Angeles Lakers. And that was it.
16: I'd be going to the Lakers like Magic Johnson. Right. I'd be going pro.
15: This situation has a little bit more of like a decision feel to it, but he has one of his people doing it for him. LeBron is out here posting vacation videos left and right, doing his thing on the golf course in Cleveland, Akron, doing his thing. And Rich Paul's the one basically being the mouthpiece at this point.
16: Well, LeBron's been hanging out with the guys on the 10-year anniversary of the 3-1 comeback with the 2016 Cleveland Cavaliers. Richard Jefferson has said LeBron told him where he's going.
15: So LeBron already knows.
16: That's the way he made it sound, which makes things worse.
15: Right. So what are we doing?
16: Holding
15: then?
16: Things up so we talk about him more?
0: LeBron James.
15: It's not going to do much. Now, granted, if you already don't like LeBron James, there's probably little you can do that's going to make you like him at this point.
16: There's nothing.
15: If you do like him, or if you're fairly neutral about him, something like this might swing the pendulum towards, you know what, I really started not to like this guy a little bit more than I didn't before.
16: It took him 41 years, but now I'm hating on him.
8: Don't give in to hate.
16: Look, if I were LeBron, it's simple. Go back to a place where you're worshipped, whether or not you win another championship or not. It's similar to Kawhi with Toronto. You can go back there, and he's a hero either way. They don't have to win again. Same with LeBron. And we'll get to Kawhi and Toronto a little bit. But same with LeBron and going back to Cleveland. This is not a difficult decision.
15: Yeah, I would say for the sentimental and for the narrative of it, 1,000%. If he is talking about wanting to win a championship, which he said is what he cares about most, this is what Rich Paul said at the beginning of last offseason when referencing the Lakers and says, I'm paraphrasing, but they're on different timelines. Or they have Luka and they're trying to win in their own way. LeBron James's priority is to win championships every year that he plays now. And a lot of people feel like that one of the reasons LeBron left the Lakers is, regardless of whatever pieces they put around that roster, they were not going to be good enough to win a championship in that form. So he was going to leave and go somewhere else. There's a lot of different rumors. We can get into that now or another time as to the exact reason why he's leaving. But there are places that he can go where I do think gives him a legitimate shot to actually win a championship. I do not know if Cleveland, from a fit standpoint, is necessarily one of them.
16: I don't know if the fit's perfect, because him next to LeBron James in Donovan Mitchell, three guys that can be ball dominant out there. Does he add much shooting? No. Can he help them a little bit in the front court? He could.
15: But I mean, so he's basically going to the three, I'm assuming, because you're not putting Jared Allen or Evan Mobley on the bench.
16: Yeah.
15: So it's a big front line, and you're asking LeBron to keep up with a lot of athletic threes at this point, which I don't know if he's equipped to do with for 30-plus minutes a night on a night-in, night-out basis. You mentioned that James Harden. I think the mix between James Harden and Donovan Mitchell is already a little clunky, because both of those guys perform best when the ball is in their hands. And LeBron James, yes, performed well in that Draymond Green hybrid floater, whatever kind of role you want to call it, when the Lakers had that march. I just don't know if it's the right fit for Cleveland specifically. The place I think he's the best basketball fit, I think it's actually Denver, because he's playing with another high-level passer with Nikola Jokic. And I also think a big part of this is, too, and you have some insight in this, too, because the Clippers have a lot of interest in Peyton Watson. If Denver can find some way, shape, or form to be able to keep Peyton Watson, now LeBron James can literally be the Swiss Army knife in every way, shape, and form, because he doesn't have to be the defensive stopper, because you have Peyton Watson that can do that in the backcourt, and Aaron Gordon, if his hamstring holds up, can be that in the front court. He doesn't have to be the offense, because Jamal Murray can pick up the slack when needed. Nikola Jokic can pick up the slack when needed. And LeBron can just kind of get in where he fits in. I think he will be a perfect complementary piece to the core that they already have. So from a basketball standpoint, I think the best fit for him is actually with the Denver Nuggets.
16: I don't disagree with you. I think him and Joker would be magical on the court. And them playing off one another with how good and how well they read the game would be special. It just would be a little bit funky from a narrative standpoint if he ends his career in Denver, of all places.
15: A place that swept him out of the conference finals couple of years.
16: A place that beat the hell out of him for years, beat the Lakers for years as well, beat the Clippers too. It's just... it's a little bit strange to me if this is going to be his final year. Or maybe it's not, and he can keep playing for another 3 years, and he can still end up going for that last season in Cleveland. Because Denver is a good fit, and they can keep Peyton Watson if they want to pay the money. That's really just the only issue here with him.
15: Their tax bill will be astronomical. What they would need to do, they probably need to find a way to either get off of the contract of Christian Brown and or Aaron Gordon.
16: Good luck. That's
15: the problem. Christian Brown, I've heard a lot of people talk about, Christian Brown has a terrible contract. I was like, I don't know, $20 million for his production this past season, yes.
16: Right.
15: He was also injured. If you go back 2 years ago, if a guy is giving me 16, 5, and playing above average, I would say even better than above average, good perimeter defense, a guy making $21, $22 million a year, that's a good contract. I don't think he has a bad contract at all.
16: With him being this young, there's still plenty of hope that he's going to get better.
15: Even
16: it's
15: if he
16: not
15: doesn't.
16: A poison pill contract. He just
15: 24.
16: Has, if he gets back to where he was before this last season and then progresses from there, you would expect with him still being young. Yeah, it's fine. But
15: so if it forces you to have to say, if it's one of those, okay, he's quote-unquote a bad contract and you have to give up a first-round pick, maybe a protected first-round pick, for someone to take his contract, for me to be able to keep Peyton Watson and what he showed last year when he was healthy, the kind of player that he can be, I think it's worth it. I'd give up a first round pick if it means I have the ability to keep Peyton Watson in the fold.
16: Between him, Aaron Gordon, and Jamal Murray at times, although he's coming off arguably his best season, he was finally an all-star, there are health concerns. And then you add LeBron James to that. But if you're getting him on the minimum, which is what it would be in Denver, you're fine with it. You're great with it. And I think the fit does work. He just has to blend in. You said just fit in where you can. Like, yeah, just blend in, play different roles. LeBron can be the hybrid Swiss Army knife out there as well. Some are calling him like a high level Draymond Green when he took on third option role for the Lakers back in March when they dominated.
15: And that was a compliment, by the way, obviously with a much higher ceiling than Draymond Green ever would have offensively.
16: LeBron's playmaking ability combined with his slashing still and basketball mind and streaky shooting. But typically when he has a down shooting year, it goes up the next year.
15: Right.
16: So that's in Denver's favor. I agree with you in fit. I think that would be perfect. I think that would probably give him the best chance of winning a championship this season. And then you can go from there. Maybe he eventually retires in Cleveland, as I mentioned earlier. The Golden State Warriors, though, or Cleveland Cavaliers, might be the most likely destinations just because he can stay in California. If he goes to Golden State, he can team up with Steph Curry. They can pull off the Team USA stuff they were doing in 2024. They have great chemistry and synergy. But if LeBron wants to be respected and beloved...
0: Respect!
16: You know,
15: the ship has sailed on that, by the way, but go on.
16: If he goes to Cleveland, he's good. He goes to Cleveland, he's always a conquering hero. That's the only place he can definitely get that.
15: He can't
16: maybe
15: lose.
16: Some in Miami, but to a lesser degree.
15: Yeah.
16: With Golden State, though, you're always in Steph's shadow. Like, that's the problem. KD had to deal with it while he was winning finals MVP. Steph is San Francisco's Oakland's favorite son, and that's not going to change.
15: Well, you're also admitting Cleveland, even with the clunky fit in the Eastern Conference, I think there's an argument to be made. They can find a way to get to the finals and then see what happens.
16: Yeah, they got to Eastern Conference Finals last year.
15: I don't see a path with LeBron James going to the Golden State Warriors where they make it out of the Western Conference and actually make it to the finals. So if he's going to Golden State, it is literally, I'm playing with my friends, Steph Curry and Draymond Green. I'm going to be comfortable. I like Steve Kerr. This is our Team USA light that we're doing down here. We're going to have some fun.
16: We're going to enjoy the basketball.
15: Bring Jimmy Butler and his leg. Hopefully he's back working together and have some fun and see what we can do. But we know we're not going to win a championship in that situation.
16: Yeah.
15: So I would even take I don't like the Miami fit either, but at the very least, it's like, all right, he's a guy that can handle the basketball, which is something they're lacking right now. He's someone, I don't know if I want the burden of him having to be the de facto point guard at 42 years old at this point in his career, but at the very least, he can do it. And that is the biggest hole that they have, between just having them with a Giannis and Bam Adebayo. So I guess from that standpoint, he would help the Miami Heat, but I don't think he turns them to a contender too, because they just have no backcourt.
16: No backcourt. They're still missing shooting on that team, which is kind of necessary. They always found it before with him in Miami. They could bring in Shane Battier or Mike Miller or Ray Allen.
15: I'm sure all those guys are available now and play just as high of a level today as they did 12 years ago.
16: The first part's true. They're available. But,
15: I mean, they're all LeBron's age, right? Just bring the band back together, too.
16: Yeah, you'd have to surround them with more shooting. You'd still have a puncher's chance because it's the East and Giannis is so good, but you're worried about his health still. He's not going back to the Lakers. I would say if I was him, and I know this is an a-hole move,
15: retire.
16: But who cares? They already hate you in Los Angeles, apparently, or at least half the fan base does. Go to Boston. Take the minimum. They have everything you need right there. Jason Tatum's your running mate. He is going to have the primary responsibility and the biggest burden on him offensively every night. So you have the ability to be the 1B or the number two option. And then you have an assortment of great role players around you in a system that works. It would scorn Lakers fans. Who cares? Like, do it. Remember when we tried to be the villain the first time with Miami? I know it didn't work out, but he did that whole commercial and everything. Just be the villain for one other team, your last team in the Los Angeles Lakers, by going to their biggest rival in Boston, because I think they would be spectacular.
15: I feel like he, among other prominent athletes, have had pointed words about Boston and the city and its sports stars
16: this
15: and its
16: is
15: demographics.
16: True.
15: So I don't know if that would necessarily be the best fit. But
16: I'm
15: if you were just to be an a-hole and just to be just to spurn Laker fans for the narrative value of it, I'm here for it. And I hate the Celtics. I'm a Laker fan.
16: I think
15: but as a
16: hilarious.
15: Fan of the sport, and as someone who does a radio show, who loves talking about this sort of stuff, bring it on.
16: If the
15: I'm all about it.
16: And their fans had to watch him win the championship with the Boston Celtics.
0: It's so funny.
16: it would be funny. It would be very hilarious and humorous to me because of the thrust.
15: Oh, of course it would for
16: LeBron.
15: You. Oh, of course it would for
16: you. Yeah, I got no skin in the game here.
15: You have skin in the game. You want the Lakers to lose at every single possible turn.
16: Well, that's a good point. That's where my hate typically stems from.
15: Speaking of winning segments, coming up next, we have Geek News, a video game fact.
16: We got it for you. Video game fact. Somebody just turned 45.
8: Here's a fact. I don't know whether
15: I don't know why you have to out me on national radio like that, Adam.
16: A lot of people were thinking it was me, Kevin, okay? Don't worry about it. I'm the guy looking beat up over here. But no, we're talking about a video game that just turned 45 yesterday. We'll celebrate it. You know it well. I had a documentary on it. One of my favorites. Mm-hmm. He's Kevin Figgers. I'm Adam Osland. 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
37: 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FNA.
15: Back in FNA on FSR. Coming up in about 10 minutes or so, Law Murray of The Athletic. Going to come on and talk some summer league action, talk some NBA offseason. Also a question about the second apron, and maybe that might be a source of contention between the NBA Players Association and the league in the upcoming labor talks here in the next year or so. So we'll talk about that, among other things, with Law Murray of The Athletic coming up in about 10 minutes. But right now, Adam.
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47: Don't be jealous that I've been chatting online with babes all day.
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49: Brace yourselves, gentlemen.
50: Well, 45 years ago, on July 9th, 1981, so 45 years ago yesterday, the original Donkey Kong debuted. Not Donkey Kong Country, not Diddy Kong Racing, the OG Donkey Kong. As for why it was called Donkey Kong, creator Shigeru Miyamoto said basically, you know, he was trying to say stubborn gorilla, Donkey Kong, a stubborn like a jackass, you know?
51: Yeah, I see.
50: The original idea for the game, though, had nothing to do with a monkey at all. They wanted a Popeye game, but Nintendo failed to license the comic strip. Maybe if they had Popeye, like his arms were so big, he'd push off the ground to jump that way.
15: He would throw cans of spinach instead of barrels at you or something? Is that what the premise was going to be?
50: Cans of spinach into his mouth, maybe. I don't know.
15: Okay.
50: This was the first game Mario was in. This is Donkey Kong Country music, but, you know, we'll take it. It's
15: it
50: beautiful.
15: Wasn't his name. Mario's name was not Mario, right? It was like overweight plumber guy or something. Wasn't that literally what his name was? Like, it wasn't actually.
50: Joe the plumber?
15: Yeah, something like overweight handyman.
50: You're close. They called him Jumpman.
15: Jumpman. Okay, that's
50: Jumpman,
15: what it was.
50: Jumpman. I don't know if he was wearing Air Jordans. It looks more like boots with the limited graphics at the time. But
15: so
50: that's
15: Phil
50: what
15: Knight
50: said.
15: And Sonny Vaccaro, was that their inspiration behind the Jumpman for Michael Jordan? They stole it from Mario?
50: I didn't see that in the movie Air.
15: Okay.
50: Done by Ben Affleck.
15: Just making
50: but
15: sure.
50: Maybe. Originally, though, he wasn't going to have the ability to jump. And it was going to be more like a maze thing.
15: Was it because he was overweight and a plumber?
50: No, it wasn't that. He actually wasn't a plumber. But how are you going to call him Jumpman if he doesn't jump? Like, you can't be Blackbeard the Pirate without a black beard. That wouldn't make sense.
15: Or is it like an irony thing? Like people call like a heavyset guy tiny, like one of those sort of things?
50: Oh, yeah. Like our old buddy Debo?
15: Yeah.
50: What was his full name?
15: Tommy Lister.

0: P. Nintendo went with Jumpman. There was already a Pac-Man. There was already a Walkman. And he wasn't a plumber. Because it's Donkey Kong, he's climbing up the framework of an unfinished high-rise after Donkey Kong so we can save not Princess Peach. Her name was Pauline, which was taken from the King Kong movies. I don't know about the new ones with Godzilla and Kurt Russell and the TV show on Apple or whatever, but Universal actually wanted a cut of Donkey Kong, the video game's profits because of this. But they didn't end up getting that, even though it made in 1 year for Nintendo $200 million. They won the copyright infringement case. As it turned out, the King Kong name and the image had already been used on like several unlicensed products, and Universal didn't own the exclusive rights. And the original movie was made by a defunct company named RKO anyways back in 1933. So it's kind of like a free play. Anybody could use it if they wanted
1: public
0: to.
1: Domain at that point.
0: Yeah, Nintendo got away with it. Nintendo also took ownership, though. They copyrighted and trademarked this. It's on like Donkey Kong. Like that first used an Ice Cube song from 1992. I don't even know if I can say the name of this one. It was off the Predator album.
1: Yeah.
0: But Nintendo, they got their way with Mario. He was jumping on the beams in Donkey Kong, and they eventually started the platform genre. This was the first ever platform game, like two-dimensional graphics with a player controlling a guy that jumps or climbs on different platforms. That is what defines it.
1: Sounds like Mario came a long way. He went from a construction worker crawling up, you know, platforms to save a woman he was catcalling to becoming a plumber to saving princesses.
0: Well,
1: that's a large leap forward. So congratulations to the Jumpman for that.
0: Donkey Kong's also had about 35 different games now at this point. Coming up next, La Murray of the Athletic. It's FNA on Fox Sports Radio. We are.
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6: In Late Night Baseball Friday, Arizona 9-3 over the Dodgers for L.A. an all-bullpen game as Shohei Ohtani did not pitch and will miss the All-Star game due to left knee irritation. He'll get fluid drained from the knee after Sunday's game. He'll still DH this weekend. In fact, he hit a leadoff homer in this loss. St. Louis 2-1 over Atlanta. Long rain delay in the fourth inning. The game ended at about 12:25 Central Time. Long night in D.C. Rain delay at the start. Eventually, the Yankees hit two homers in the ninth and beat Washington 5-3. Washington at Pittsburgh rained out. Detroit won its sixth straight. Boston won its seventh in a row. Cleveland ended Miami's six-game winning streak 3-2. White Sox 14-1 over the A's, who've lost seven straight. In a World Cup quarterfinal, Spain eliminated Belgium 2-1 on a late goal, and the Spurs gave Victor Wembanyama a five-year extension. I'm Steve DeSager.
7: Begin, shall we?
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8: 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They're kicking the weekend off. It's FNA.
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8: 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Kevin Figures and Adam Osley.
15: That's right. Hour two of FNA on FSR. It's Kevin Figures. I'm Austin with you guys. Appreciate you guys joining us as always. Last hour, I talked a little bit about the United States' embarrassing effort petering out in the World Cup. Got into the best and worst destinations for LeBron James. And I think we might get into a little bit more NBA this hour as well there, Adam. A flurry of NBA moves over these first couple of weeks in free agency.
16: Yeah, we'll talk about the best and worst moves in the NBA. Well, let's talk about a man who's got boots on the ground right now at Summer League.
17: Phone's ringing, dude.
18: Thank you, Donnie.
16: Well, joining the show right now is a man who would never slide into a stranger's DMs just to talk crap about his former teammate and then eventually get walked down by that man and punched out in Vegas at Summer League. No, this guy's too classy. He doesn't talk behind people's backs. If he's got something to say, I'll say it to your face. It's Law Murray, or at least on the phone line. At Law Murray, the NU is where you find him from The Athletic. He's in Las Vegas covering the league in Summer League and covering all the drama as well. Law, thanks for doing this late night once again here on Fox Sports Radio.
19: Yep, thanks for having me.
10: I'm on the 26th floor, so hopefully y'all retain my connection.
16: Okay.
15: All right, well, you're holding up pretty well so far. So, I mean, you're the boots on the ground, like Adam was alluding to earlier. So any added insights that you can give us other than what we already know between the altercation between former Heat teammates Tyler Hero and Bam Adebayo?
10: I mean, shoot. I'm just looking forward to that schedule coming out next month, man. It's going to come for Giannis and stay for Tyler Hero versus Bam. You know, I hope somebody scores 83 points that night.
16: I saw some Lakers fans. I mean, no, go ahead, Law.
10: It's just crazy because, you know, those teams, I think that was the first summer league game of today. Obviously, you know, you got two teams that made a huge trade and Giannis going to Miami. But in this case, you know, those guys, Tyler Hero and the rest of the Heat, you know, they're all here. Like, that's the craziest thing about Vegas. Like, these things happen where everybody is here at least until after that first weekend, and then it's an exodus in terms of people getting out of Vegas. But it's funny. Like, he actually posted a tweet in the morning about Bobby Portis meetings, and Bobby Portis once punched out his teammate, Nikola Mirotic, when they were that dude wound up on the Milwaukee Bucks as well, before Bobby did. It's just really ironic. Like, the Heat were like, don't see these guys having any chemistry issues. And it's like, what did they know? Yeah, like, there's been tension. You know, Miami is known for a team that squeezes the most out of the rosters that they have, but, like, you know, that's two star players who didn't leave Miami in the best of ways. You know, I think Tyler was really classy in his public statement to Miami and how he started his career there. But clearly, there was some tension there, and Bam let him know about it physically. So we're all going to see a lot play out on the NBA floor, and this is just another addition to that.
16: So in this case, what happens in Vegas will not stay there because it's going to enter on the schedule at some point. These two are going to match up this season, obviously. But who's the best player you've seen so far, or the guy who has maybe surprised you most in summer league, Law?
10: Well, I'm not sure if it's a surprise. Patrick Axel play every time. He's played well. He's played under control. The concern with Yaxel is his age, but I would say this, he's a very good basketball player. And, I mean, that guy makes shots. He makes the right plays. He clearly has an NBA-ready body, but, like, he's just really good. And, I mean, the last time anyone saw him, he was winning a championship with two other lottery picks, but, like, he's really good. I'm looking forward to seeing Morris Johnson Saturday night. I saw Ade Mera tonight. I was not impressed. I think he'll be fine overall, but, like, he likes to pass too much. Like, I saw him throw a behind-the-back pass instead of trying to dunk the basketball. Like, well over 7 feet tall and not a single bucket against a Lakers team that started 6'8 Anton Watson at center tonight. So, all that to say, Yaxel was my favorite Michigan Wolverine, and I think he's played well every time I've seen him play. It's only been one game in Vegas, but, like, obviously they had their summer league start a week ago.
15: We had DeBonza versus Peterson the other night. Both guys, from an individual number standpoint, looked pretty good, although Peterson had a lot of turnovers. Anything surprise you positively or negatively from those two in that matchup?
10: Not in particular. I think Darren is going to be interesting because I know he wants to be a point guard. Utah had a pretty good point guard last year in Keontae George, a guy who I didn't vote for him for MIP, but, like, if he got votes, then it doesn't surprise me. Like, I thought he played pretty well. I thought that Utah did what they had to do to shut him down before they won too many games. I'm interested to see what happens with his extension talks going into next year, and then, like, if he doesn't get extended, how they handle restricted free agency for him. But Darren is a guy who he's shown some highs as a playmaker, and then obviously he's had some missed games, the turnovers being a part of that. I think he had a lot of fouls as well Thursday night. But, man, like, this is a very exciting draft class. These guys, AJ and DP, they're at the top of that. And Darren is fun to watch. Just get a bucket, you know. He already is confident getting to his shot in a number of ways, getting by his man and finishing. Like, that's going to be exciting to watch. Like, how Will Hardy actually utilizes real on-ball threats, like multiple on-ball scorers, to go with what he has as far as the off-screen offense that he's run over the years in Utah. It's going to be very interesting. That team has a chance to be, I don't want to say a sleeper, but, like, that team should be a league pass favorite for sure, and I think Darren obviously is going to be a big part of that.
16: Law Murray from The Athletic is our guest here. It's FNA on Fox Sports Radio. Law, we were just talking about LeBron James in the last hour, best and worst destinations for him. Where do you think he's going to go, and where would you like to see him go from a basketball interest perspective?
10: I've been saying Cleveland or Golden State, and I'm leaning more towards Cleveland, but I'm really, really interested to see how Cleveland gets their roster to a place to add LeBron, both from a cap standpoint as well as a there's only one ball standpoint. And I think James Harden is just someone I got to keep an eye on. Like, I've seen James Harden think he has everything figured out, and he's very good at figuring things out before things kind of go sideways on him. For example, Houston adding Fred VanVleet after they hired Ime Udoka as head coach, and James having to go on a long tirade to get himself out of Philadelphia. I just wonder if that conflict comes up with LeBron at the very least being interested in, you know, going back to Cleveland again. Where I would like LeBron to end up in my logical, practical basketball mind is Minnesota, because if he were to play power forward and replace Julius Randle playing with LaMelo and Anthony Edwards, then that roster makes a ton of sense all of a sudden. You have a premier rim protector, a premier perimeter defender, an on-ball guy who is a star, a playmaker, and then a bench full of guys who can fortify lineups to get through a regular season, and then, you know, something left in the playoffs. Like, it would be, basketball-wise, I think it would be great, but no one is really talking like that's actually going to happen, and that's unfortunate. But we're talking about LeBron here. We're talking about a guy who went to the Los Angeles Lakers when they were the worst team in basketball the previous 5 years before he went there. So I would hope that he comes to a decision shortly, but yeah, that's where I'm at on LeBron right now.
16: You bring up the Lakers, his 8 years there. Do you think they will miss him on the court this season and realize the void that is left without LeBron James with the way they've constructed this team so far?
10: Well, I know they'll miss him. They know they'll miss him. Like, LeBron gave that team a certain floor for when things didn't go well. I'm talking specifically just last season. And the Lakers looked really good in two parts of the year. One didn't involve LeBron, how they started the year and how they went through most of November. And one did involve LeBron. And it involved a LeBron that I knew had to happen for the Lakers if they were going to be good with all those guys healthy. The LeBron who had to take a back seat so that Austin Reeves, who is not the same caliber of player LeBron, obviously, even at this stage, I'm specifically talking at this stage of LeBron's career, obviously, but, you know, Austin is at his best when he can play with freedom and have the ball in his hands. Not that he can't play like that. It's just, what is the best version of Austin Reeves? Well, it required LeBron to take a step back and to let Luka and Austin be the one and the two. And the Lakers were really good. And unfortunately, that team died the first game they played in April. You never saw it again. You will never see it again. So I think the concern that the Lakers have is that if something happens to Austin or Luka, even Walker Kessler, like the drop-off is not just severe, but it's perilous, especially in a West where a couple of bad weeks can really send your potential playoff spot in real danger. So don't miss him. They didn't replace him, have no chance to replace him. And the only way you can really replace him is if Luka Doncic connects guys in a way that he hasn't quite shown that he can do for a full year. He's shown that he can do it for important parts of a year, but, you know, I don't think a Luka team has been higher than fourth or fifth. A Luka team for a full season hasn't been higher than fourth. Obviously, the Lakers were the third seed when Luka got there midseason, and that team only won one playoff game. So a lot's going to be on Luka to hold things down for a Lakers team that doesn't have LeBron for the first time in 9 years.
15: Law Murray of The Athletic joining us here on FNA on Fox Sports Radio. Since we're talking Lakers, rumors that they and Jonathan Kuminga are in a standoff for salary purposes. There's mutual interest. They both want to make something work, but they're just missing each other when it comes to numbers. So if you are in the Laker position right now, Law, and are you willing to execute a sign and trade with Atlanta for Kuminga if it means you have to give him a guaranteed 3 to 4 year deal worth upwards of $21 to $24 million, knowing that he has potential, but obviously he really hasn't been consistent and hasn't shown it throughout his early tenure of his career?
10: I mean, I don't. What's funny is Atlanta and Los Angeles executed a trade quite recently. You know, Gabe Vincent went to Atlanta, and the Lakers attached a pick to that, I believe, and they got back Luke Kennard. And, well, Luke Kennard's in Phoenix now, so the Lakers, they won that trade, but at the same time, they don't have Luke anymore. So you got to question how much Jonathan Kuminga is worth it. Like, Jonathan Kuminga, obviously, getting off the bus, is a guy who could replace elements of LeBron James' game. You know, having a athletic forward who can run the floor, who has the tools to be an effective defender, even though to this point of his career, he has not been that player. So you would be, I just don't know what Atlanta would accept from the Lakers in that regard, you know, like, and it's not like the Lakers have picks lying around. They use those to upgrade at center, or at least tell Luka Doncic that they upgraded at center. So I just, Jonathan Kuminga is in this position for a reason. Like, he is a flawed player. I mean, every player is flawed, but Jonathan Kuminga's flaws are in conflict with what people think his strengths are. I think that's the critical thing here. So, I can see this getting resolved, but I can also see, one or both sides finding something not necessarily better, but just different. To move on from whatever stalemate they're at.
16: Law, you've been doing great work following the pause in the Kawhi trade to Toronto that we found out about yesterday. You, Sam Amick, Eric Kareen from The Athletic. What do you think is more likely here, that the NBA did alert the Toronto Raptors that they would be responsible and be taking on the risk back on June 30th during these negotiations, or that Toronto just somehow, you know, forgot about that part and then all of a sudden said, oh, now that we're thinking about it, yeah, that whole investigation is too much for us to go through with that trade right now? Like, I'm still trying to figure that part of this out.
10: I mean, I just feel like whatever it is, I don't think the communication was effective, and Toronto is forgetting stuff. Like, I think the whole league is ready for this to be over. Now, that doesn't mean that the league is ready to shirk on what the consequences need to be when applicable, but I just feel like the league didn't think the Clippers could trade. I mean, for someone covering these teams in the league and saying, you know, I wonder what's actually going to happen with Kawhi. You know, it's not like things are toxic. It's just you're in a sell high area here, and I don't think Toronto's tripping about giving up Brandon Ingram and Greg Dick. I think there are, you know, I think the consideration is how much draft capital they gave up to get a guy who is under contract. You know, like Kawhi's not a free agent. His contract isn't voided. So I don't think that this is on the Raptors for just forgetting, you know. The Raptors agreed to a deal with the LA Clippers. The deal was agreed to in principle. We all knew that Kawhi is part of this league investigation. I think the league is the one that was like, okay, we can't approve this trade. The trade's been agreed to. The terms been agreed to. The players in it have, you know, moved on from their former teams. I don't put this on the Raptors at all. Obviously, the Clippers are the reason we're in this, but I don't think this is on the Clippers in terms of this trade being held up and what led to the holdup itself. Like, if the I don't think the NBA, again, this shouldn't have even been a June thing. The investigation started in September. You could have told teams around the league in September and October, hey, like, this is what it is with Kawhi Leonard. Like, if you're thinking about taking on his contract, this is what the possibilities of, you know, punishment would mean for your team in that case. Like, maybe this is a teachable moment for the league, but it's a pretty bad spot for a teachable moment.
15: You know, Law, I saw some quotes from NBA Players Association Executive Director David Kelly talking about the second luxury tax apron, and he said it's too punitive and punishes players along with teams. He cited Victor Wembanyama's contract extension, saying he took less money as a way to help the Spurs keep their core together, and he shouldn't have to be placed in a position where he should feel that he had to take less money. Peyton Watson, Adam and I talked about a little bit earlier in the show as well, Denver finding themselves in a predicament when it comes to him. Do you foresee that the second apron could be a touch point topic between the owners and the players in the next round of CBA negotiations? I believe they can opt out as early as 2028, so it's on the horizon here.
10: I don't think that this is a new thing. I mean, it's new because of the comments and who's making the comments and the contracts that are being agreed to and the success of Jalen Brunson's team in particular. I mean, Jalen himself, but we knew that when the consequences of this CBA was happening. And again, I covered the Clippers. Like, one of the reasons that this has been the case is because you have an owner like Steve Ballmer who was committed to going over, you know, and taking care of his guys and keeping them together. Like, Paul George and Kawhi might be Clippers today. It was under this previous CBA, you know. So we were hearing about this ever since the current CBA was ratified. And, yeah, there's going to be real conflict. And I just hope that the leadership that the players have is in a good place. I just also hope that I don't want another lockout. I've experienced two lockouts, well, more than two, but in terms of missing games and starting seasons late and having the season threatened, I've experienced two. You know, I was in sixth grade for the 98 lockout. Like, that one sucked, you know, because
16: they played back-to-back-to-back games.
10: Well, I mean, that was a gift, you know. The 50 games that you got that year, I mean, it was terrible hoops, but that was they would have lost the season. I mean, that would have been so disruptive, you know. And, like, All-Star was going to be in my city that year, and they had to postpone that. Like, at least in 2012, you still had an All-Star game, and, you had something of a more full season than you had back in 1999, but no one wants a lockout, and at the same time, I think that the players just need to make sure that they – I think the players will obviously have a case to present. It's just a matter of being effective about taking care of that middle class. I think guys who are going to get paid are going to get paid. And then guys who are happy to be in the league are going to be in the league. You've had the two-way contracts, obviously, all that. We're talking about the middle class of the league. Guys are getting squeezed. So that's going to work out for teams. It's going to work out for owners. We're talking about players. Like, the middle class of the league is in a tough spot. The stars are taking the hit, but the stars also know that they can make it up in a number of ways. They're stars. So the stars are like, well, if you want to win, we'll take pay cuts that we probably shouldn't have to take. Not every guy should be obligated to do that, but you see that's a team building strategy, and some stars are going to be on board with it. But we're absolutely going to head for an opt out, and it's going to be just something where I hope that it doesn't cost the league any games. I don't feel too optimistic about that.
16: I don't know if I'd be as excited to see Tyler Hero and Bam Adebayo square off at Drew League. I'd rather see it in the league. he is La Murray of The Athletic. Again, follow him at La Murray, VNU. He's live from Vegas covering the Summer League. Law, thanks again. Thanks for doing this here on FNA on Fox Sports Radio.
10: And thank you, guys. Appreciate it.
15: Appreciate you, Law. Thanks, man. Coming up next, FNA on FSR. We'll stay with the NBA and talk about some of the best and worst moves that we have had so far in the offseason. It's FNA on Fox Sports Radio.
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15: Thanks again to Law Murray of The Athletic for joining us earlier this hour, talking about the NBA, talking some summer league, talking some offseason. Coming up next hour, we'll talk about Major League Baseball, All-Star Week. 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
3: Back.
15: Yes, exactly. And whether or not you're as into it as it used to be, or has it lost its luster? So we'll talk about that coming up next hour.
16: So last hour we talked about best and worst destinations for LeBron James. But what about best and worst moves by franchises during the off season, and maybe some under the radar good moves, or maybe some awful moves you missed?
6: You lose.
16: Kevin, you want to start?
15: An off the radar good move. I like Dean Wade going to Philadelphia. I think he's one of the most underrated role players in the league. If you look at his per 36 numbers, not to get too far off in the weeds, but that's kind of like an advanced metric. If a guy were to play 36 minutes, this is what his numbers would look like. He's actually one of the better two-way role players you're going to have in the league. And for them to sign him, to add him to the roster that they already have, I think that's a pretty damn good pickup as a two-way guy to add to that roster. And obviously the trade for Jaylen Brown is a boon for them. I think that's a terrible move for the Boston Celtics. But I think the Sixers have had a great offseason.
16: Well, if they get LeBron James, it'll be even better, since that's one of the other destinations that's been out
15: there. I question that fit too, but I mean, sure. More talent, the merrier.
16: I do kind of feel like they still need somebody to blend things in a similar vein of what's going on in Cleveland, where you have ball-dominant guys. Mm-hmm. Philadelphia has a little bit of that too. Maxey needs the ball in his hands. Jaylen Brown needs the ball in his hands. VJ Edgecombe can play off of those guys, but he could use the ball in his hands. If you bring in LeBron into that situation, while they are very talented, like, they're going to have to overwhelm you with talent, almost like the Heatles did back in the day.
15: And they LeBron was not as young as he was back then, obviously, so just can't do that.
16: Playing 42 minutes a night or whatever he used to do during those MVP seasons. Like, those teams weren't perfect fits. Him and Dwayne Wade together weren't a perfect fit, but they could overwhelm you with talent. Right. I will go with here, I really like what the Charlotte Hornets have done. They ship out.
15: Ship his ass out.
16: LaMelo Ball.
8: You're out.
16: They did say bye to him.
8: You ship his ass out.
16: They also shipped out Miles Bridges.
15: Yeah.
16: But what they got in return, and what materialized because of this, first of all, they re-signed Kobe White to a 3-year deal, and he was spectacular for them in that game against the Miami Heat in the play-in, and Tyler Hero that went back and forth, and the Charlotte Hornets won before getting obliterated in the next play-in game by Orlando. But they get Grayson Allen from Phoenix for Miles Bridges. They also get Royce O'Neal. Dorian Finney-Smith, who knows if his knee is shot or not with the Houston Rockets.
15: I mean, he couldn't even play in the postseason for Houston last year. I mean,
16: yeah, it was brutal for them when at first we thought, oh, the Lakers really missed out on this guy, but his knee might be cooked.
15: Right. The rumors that Rob Pelinka was poisoning the well because he didn't like his knee. Maybe he has something to that.
16: But then also, you get Naz Reid in the Timberwolves trail.
15: Incredible.
16: In the Timberwolves trade. And that's one of the better pickups this offseason to me. And honestly, I did not see that happening for LaMelo Ball. Like, I think Minnesota would probably be on my loser list here.
15: They are definitely on mine.
16: They're going to have some issues.
15: To conflate that, yeah. I disagree with Law on that. Like, I am not a fan of LaMelo going to Minnesota. I agree that Minnesota needed somebody of that ilk to be sort of a table setter, take the pressure off the hands of Anthony Edwards, but I would have gone smaller, not necessarily smaller from his like a height standpoint, but just I would have gone with like a Drew Holiday type, someone who can be a point guard but not necessarily a high usage guy, like a LaMelo type who can just kind of run the ship a little bit but not necessarily be the guy,
16: like so a younger Mike Conley.
15: Something, yeah, 100%. Somebody like that would have been perfect, not 50-year-old Mike Conley like we have now. I think you mentioned Miles Bridges. I don't understand that one either from a Phoenix standpoint. Like, they're a play-in team. I mean, they're still a play-in team. Like, he's a solid player, sure. But my only guess is his contract aligns with Dylan Brooks, and those are both expiring deals at about 20-plus million each. So unless they were thinking ahead to this year, if we're a middling playoff play-in team again and it's time to sell at the deadline and somebody's willing to give us some picks and we can sell off these two-way players and get some solid picks out of it and help a rebuild, maybe there's something there. But outside of that, I really don't understand the Miles Bridges trade from the Suns standpoint. He's a guy that you would go out and get if you're on the precipice. if you need a two-way guy. If you were the Lakers, you would trade for a Miles Bridges type in his skill set.
16: Yeah.
15: I don't know if you would seem like the Phoenix Suns if he does a lot for you.
16: Especially you give up so much shooting with Grayson Allen and Royce O'Neal. And
15: right.
16: Charlotte has a ton of shooting now in a direction. It's Brandon Miller's team. It's Con Knipple's team.
15: And they have a giant trade exception, too.
16: Yeah.
15: I mean, and Naz Reid, one of the better role players. You talk about setting a foundation. We have a key role player now. Now we can go out and see if we can poach a starter, bring in here. And a lot of the role players around them are already set.
16: You probably could have guessed where I was going next with a team that didn't have the greatest offseason.
6: I feel the conflict within you. Let go of your hate.
15: Oh, I knew you were going here. I didn't even put it on my list because I knew it was going to be on yours.
16: I mean, how are you going to let Rui Hachimura go across the street to the Clippers like that? Kind of,
15: and by the way, I heard you on Clippers Talk talking about this in your podcast.
16: What's the problem?
15: Day.
16: What's the
15: problem? You're sitting here talking about Rui Hachimura like he's the second coming.
16: For that contract, he's making less than he was with the Lakers.
15: Oh, a couple of million dollars less.
16: He was the fifth best three-point shooter last year in the league.
15: He was the best in the postseason. He's a great outside shooter and offers nothing
16: else. Shooting league.
15: He's basically a big version of Luke Kennard. That's kind of the best way. He cannot rebound. He has defensive utility only because he's bigger. So I guess I'll give you that. He's not going to be a turnstile on the perimeter because he's not a perimeter player. But
16: unlike Luke Kennard.
15: Yeah, he's a great outside shooter, but he offers very little else. He's a good player and take him by all means. Clippers are great. He'll help open up the floor for you. But to sit here and act like he's going to sit here and make some sort of ginormous difference, I just don't see it.
16: I'm not saying that, but for that money, I think there's more to his game because I don't know, for so long Laker fans were talking about, you know, he looks a little bit like Kawhi Leonard out there.
15: I never heard anybody say that. But
16: they absolutely said that because
15: nobody that I respect would say that. Said that. Yeah, he has he can make a great outside. He's a good catch and shoot 3-point shooter. He can come in off the 3-point line, make a dribble, and hit a mid-range shot.
16: He's got an elbow jumper.
15: He has a very, very, very, very, very poor man's Kawhi Leonard from that standpoint. If that is the comp that you want to make.
16: Well, it was their old coach from Toronto that came over as an assistant coach with the Lakers that made that comp initially.
15: Yeah.
16: What's his name? Phil Handy was the one that compared them.
15: Yeah.
16: Lakers fans ran with it. Obviously, he's not that. I'm just saying they loved him, and a lot of people were upset to see him go, especially to the Clippers. But really, this is about still not getting a wing.
15: Correct.
16: This Lakers team. It's unbelievable. Even if you do get Kuminga, are you going to get him locked in for 82 games playing defense? Are you going to get him locked in for one full game playing consistent defense?
15: Well, I think that's where, and we talked about this with Law Murray, the issue with the Lakers and trying to commit longer than a 2-year or 3-year deal. But if you do a sign and trade with him, you have to sign him to at least a 2 or 3 year guaranteed contract. And I don't know if they want to do that at the number that he wants, because to your point, they don't know what they're going to get from him. I mean, if anything, it will behoove them to sign him for a 1-year prove it deal. But he doesn't want to do that. He wants more security and thinks he can get a better contract than that. So the problem, Adam, is I don't know if that's necessarily true.
16: No.
15: I mean, market might dry up eventually.
16: It hasn't been.
15: Yeah, the market might just dry up for him, and he might have to end up taking whatever the Lakers offer him.
16: He has overvalued his own performance for some time now. Just ask the Golden State Warriors. You got one more for me?
15: Yeah, I'm going to go with an obvious, well, maybe not obvious to most, but to me. The Miami Heat trading for Giannis Antetokounmpo, for all the reasons we've talked about on this show, not a good deal. You gave away your entire roster. We've equated it to the Carmelo Anthony to the Knicks. They just don't have enough around him. Him and Bam, phenomenal defensive front court. You just don't have enough around them. At best, they're a 6-6 play-in Eastern Conference team. I really don't think they have a legitimate shot of making much noise in the postseason because they just don't have enough.
16: All right,
15: they don't even have assets to try to improve their roster around them. They gave all the assets up.
16: That's going to be difficult. We'll end on a positive then.
8: You win.
16: I think Houston did okay getting Tari Eason on basically the non-taxpayer mid-level exception on a 5-year deal. They got Bogey in there if he can be rejuvenated, but I've watched him over the last couple of years. He hasn't looked great. Marcus Smart, though, on the 2-year deal.
15: Great steal.
16: Is interesting. They got him for $6 million per year. Obviously, the Lakers could have paid that. And then Dorian Finney-Smith, he exits. Fred VanVleet if he's healthy, and I guess he had more than just an ACL going on.
8: Somebody get a body bag!
16: Which is scary, but I think they improved marginally, and then internally they have so many young guys in Houston, they can still get better. But the Marcus Smart move, the Bogey move intrigues me. And then Tari Eason on that money is fine.
15: I also like the Washington Wizards trading for DeAndre Ayton. If you want to call it either Anthony Davis insurance, or if something materializes and they can actually trade Anthony Davis for assets, he can be a decent starting center for you if you need to, next to Alex Saar.
16: Well, I would have graded this move by the Clippers an A, but since it hasn't been official yet and now is on pause, it's kind of difficult. We'll work through it next and tell you what happened with the Clippers trading Kawhi Leonard to Toronto. But hold up now, player. Toronto is not on board anymore at this point. We'll explain next. He's Kevin Figures. I'm Adam Osland. This is FNA on Fox Sports Radio.
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16: Coming up next hour, we'll talk about the Major League All-Star Game and take your calls on if you still care. Is it still meaningful? Is it still an event? The Midsummer Classic, as it's said to be. But this is the opposite of a classic. This doesn't happen very often. This is an outlier. A trade being put on hold because of cap circumvention allegations for an investigation that has taken 10 months now and still hasn't concluded by an outside law firm hired by the NBA, which is now holding up Kawhi Leonard going to Toronto.
15: The hell's taking so long, Adam? You're the Clipper insider.
16: Well,
15: you said 10 months. I mean, you've had all the interviews. Hell, Pablo Torre did 90% of the investigative work on his own, it seemed like. Just get the paperwork from him, interview Ballmer, interview Kawhi, interview the guy who's in jail from aspiration. How long is this going to take? What are we doing?
16: I'm guessing we're going to find out in the next couple of weeks, but we've heard this before, and the NBA has their board of governors meeting next week, and Adam Silver is going to have to talk about this with the media if it's not resolved by then, and even if it is. The Raptors came out with their statement first, which rocked the NBA world a little bit on Thursday, saying, regarding our planned trade with the LA Clippers for Kawhi Leonard, the NBA league office has informed us that as a result of the ongoing investigation involving the Clippers, we would assume the risk of any potential outcome of the investigation impacting Kawhi. In light of this, we will wait until the league's investigation is complete. The Raptors remain eager to bring Kawhi back to Toronto and look forward to a swift resolution for our players, our organization, and our fans.
15: So that's the part I don't fully understand about them, like assuming the risk. So if you trade for Kawhi Leonard and he's found to be guilty in this particular situation, so from what I understand, and you and Law talked about this on one of your more recent Clipper Talk podcasts as well, if you guys want to go and check that out, Clippers Talk, you can find it wherever you find your podcast. So his contract will be voided, right, because it will be an invalid contract at that point in time for this current year. Would he potentially incur a suspension? The Clippers would have draft picks stripped away, I'd assume, but if they already traded those draft picks to Toronto or somewhere else, That's the part that I guess that I wouldn't fully understand as far as what would the burden be against Toronto for making the deal?
16: Well, they'd lose the services of the player they traded for. That's how they're affected by this.
15: Couldn't the trade just be rescinded at that point and everybody goes back to where they were before? Couldn't the NBA do that?
16: This is not a time machine. The Clippers could have already traded one of the first round picks to Denver for Peyton Watson. Then what do you do? There was talk they might trade Brandon Ingram for Sabonis. Then what are you going to do? This is just unrealistic. You can't just do takebacks all of a sudden. You do have to assume some risk.
15: Well, which is why, if you're the Toronto Raptors, and maybe at the behest of the NBA, you hit pause and don't actually do it.
16: The question, though, is they knew about this, according to multiple reports today, on June 30th, when they initially were doing this trade, and it's been 10 days since then, and now all of a sudden they're hitting the brakes when they knew about this from the beginning. That part is interesting to me. It's like either the NBA, because Brian Windhorst reported that today, that his sources said that the NBA had talked with the Toronto Raptors about it, and then Howard Beck said the same thing, and then Law Murray in their reporting with the Athletics said the same thing. So maybe the NBA is just saying, oh, no,

0: and to assume the risk if something goes down with Kawhi being suspended. It depends on who you want to believe.
1: Right. And my guess is, because if Toronto could have gotten out in front of this with their sources and said, like, well, we agree in principle to this so long as the Clippers are in the clear, but I feel like that would have been announced at the very beginning.
0: Right.
1: And nobody has said that.
0: It's not like they didn't know that there was an investigation going on when they were dealing with the Clippers to the point where Kawhi's at a Blue Jays game and Grady Dick is at the Clippers training facility. This is as close as you could get to a trade being completed. And then in the 11th hour, all of a sudden, they hit the brakes on it. And I'm not saying this is the Toronto Raptors' fault or anything.
1: No.
0: It just really is curious, and it looks really embarrassing on the part of the NBA at this point. Like, why did you let anything go on? Why did you let them get this far down the road just for this to happen?
1: I guess you can't stop a team from negotiating unless you wanted to just put a blanket statement out, hush-hush around the league, like, hey, it's probably best if you guys don't discuss any sort of trade situations involving Kawhi Leonard until this is resolved.
0: Or at least make it abundantly clear that if anybody is trading for this player, this is the deal. Because it makes sense. You can't just undo the trade. It's too much of an entanglement.
1: Well, we even talked about this during the regular season if they were talking about trading for Kawhi Leonard and the risk that somebody would have to take when it came to that. So it shouldn't really be that big of a surprise to anybody.
0: Coming up next, Major League All-Star Game. Does it still matter? This is FNA on Fox Sports Radio.
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5: In a World Cup quarterfinal in L.A., Spain eliminated Belgium 2-1 on a goal in the 88th minute. The San Antonio Spurs gave Victor Wembanyama a five-year extension, potentially worth over $250 million. The University of Michigan promoted Mike Boynton to head coach with a two-year deal. In the WNBA, a game in Montreal, attendance 21,000 as Dallas beat Toronto 108-95. Number one Jannik Sinner swept Novak Djokovic in their Wimbledon semifinal. Scottie Scheffler missed the cut at the Scottish Open. In Major League Baseball, the Yankees, after a rain delay at the start, ended the game near midnight in D.C., beating Washington 5-3 with two homers in the top of the ninth. Detroit won it six straight, 10-2 over Philadelphia. Milwaukee at Pittsburgh rained out. Boston won it seven straight. The A's lost their seventh in a row, and the D-backs beat the Dodgers. I'm Steve DeSager.
6: Begin, shall we?
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4: 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They're kicking the weekend off. It's FNA.
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13: Final hour of FNA on FSR. Thank you for joining us as always at Follow Adam A is where you can find Adam on X. I am at KFig1. We are at FNA Show. Talked a lot of NBA, FNNBA, fool, on today's edition of the show.
14: I think I have that somewhere here, but David Magdaleno lives on in the hearts of many here on this show. He has not passed, by the way.
13: No, he has not.
14: I'm just... I can't help myself.
13: We're like the TNT crew, or I guess inside the NBA, no longer on TNT, just burying people.
15: FNA Cotton, FNA.
13: Dr. J rolling over in his grave, Ernie.
14: Yeah. I'm rolling over in my grave most of the time listening to those guys. Now, typically in the last segment, we like to theme it up. We like to talk about a conversation that is relevant and that could also get you involved. So if you have strong feelings about this next one, 877-99 on Fox here. It's that time. It is the Midsummer Classic. But is it still a classic? This time it counts.
13: No, it doesn't. is that a good thing? Is it better or worse? How long of a stretch was the MLB All-Star game determining home field advantage? I feel like it was a decent amount of time.
14: Longer than it should have been. So the tie happened in 2002. And then the American League, it happened during a stretch where the American League won 12 straight MLB All-Star games. And in between there, there was the tie where Bud Selig and they had ran out of pitchers and they didn't know what to do. And then they overcompensated and they made the game count for home field advantage in the World Series.
13: Adam, 14 straight years. I did not realize it was that long.
14: It's idiotic.
13: I thought it might have been. I knew it was close to a decade. From 2003 until 2016, the winner of the World Series determined home field advantage in the World Series. That is insane.
14: The winner in the All-Star game. Do you remember how they used to determine home field advantage in the World Series?
8: Pop quiz, hot shot.
13: I believe it just switched off every other year.
14: Damn you, Kevin.
13: Yeah, regardless. It was just,
14: you're right.
13: Yeah.
11: That is correct.
14: Yeah.
13: Which I don't know is equally bad, to be honest with you.
14: It might be worse.
13: Yeah.
14: It's just stupid. Like, how do you not go with best record? So, obviously, it's lost a little bit of its luster. And one of the first thoughts that came to mind was, like, okay, so what's the most memorable All-Star game for you recently? It might be the tie game to me. Like, what has stood out more than that in an All-Star game? Where's the classics? The American League wins almost all of them. I'm serious. They won 12 in a row.
13: Yeah.
14: National League won a couple. Then they won 9 in a row. It is absurd. But National League won last time out, and they won 2 of the last 3.
13: I feel like games in and of themselves are – the problem is nobody's really in a game long enough to really put their stamp on it, to be honest with you, which is fine. It's an All-Star game. You want to get a healthy amount of guys into it. More or less, you remember moments. Like, I don't remember which All-Star game it was when I was a kid, but I remember Torrey Hunter robbing your guy Barry Bonds of a home run,
14: yeah,
13: and then Barry running and picking him up like he was going to body slam him. And joking in a joking manner.
14: Yeah.
13: I remember that. That was sometime in the early 2000s.
14: That was 02.
13: I believe in Pittsburgh. I believe Brad Penny was a starting for the, he was a Dodger at the time.
14: Ooh.
13: He started the game and he placed off against Vlad Guerrero Jr., an Angel. This is during the glory days of the Angels, you know, when they were actually good.
14: When were those?
13: He threw like a neck high fastball, 102 miles an hour or something. And of course, Vladimir Guerrero, of all people, the best bad ball hitter I've ever seen, hits it out of the park.
14: Okay.
13: Like, so little moments like that stand out. Actual games themselves, nothing, to be honest with you.
14: Yeah, I guess that's more accurately put. We haven't had a game that came down to, I know there were some winning run games in there, but unless it was your guy on your team getting the winning hit, I don't think you're going to remember.
13: Or you were in attendance. So I was at the All-Star game. Was it 4 years ago now when it was at Dodger Stadium? And Giancarlo Stanton hit a home run over the center field fence.
14: Woo.
13: Like, he smoked it. It disappeared into the night, as Joe Buck would say back in the day.
16: Welcome back to Hardball.
13: I don't know if it counts technically as, like, the furthest hit ball out of the park because it wasn't a regular season game, but he absolutely smoked it. I have never seen a ball hit that far in my life.
14: Was that Marlins Stanton or was that Yankees?
13: No, that was Yankees. This was a couple of years. This was recent. This was within the past 4 or 5 years. It was at Dodger Stadium.
14: I think with the Marlins, he hit one out to left field during a regular season game where Mike Piazza had hit one before, Mark McGwire had hit one before. I've always appreciated that about Dodger Stadium. You can judge home runs over, you know, a period of 70 years, it just hasn't changed.
13: Right.
14: So that's more meaningful. But I remember, I think it was 98, Barry Bonds had a home run at the All-Star game. And there's banners for all the teams circling the outside. And where he hit this ball, it happened to hit the Giants banner. That was up. Out of all the ones it could have hit on this home run.
13: It smoked a hole through the Dodger logo.
14: That would have been awesome.
13: That would have been phenomenal.
14: That's only in the movies, apparently.
13: Yeah, right.
14: But that would have been sweet. That would have been better than the natural. The other one, Pedro Martinez in 99, mm-hmm, just blowing guys away.
13: Everybody. Yep.
14: Just 3 pitches, all it takes.
13: You mentioned 2003. That was the first year that whoever won would have gotten home field advantage. I only remember that because that was during Eric Gagne's crazy season,
14: okay,
13: steroids. But crazy season for the Dodgers when he didn't blow a save the entire year. He blew one save.
14: Yeah.
13: It was in the All-Star game. And the National League lost.
14: Okay.
13: He blew one save. That was in the All-Star game.
14: That's pretty good. National League finally wins, and it's because Eric Gagne.
13: American League wins again
14: because Eric Gagne blows a save there.
13: Right.
14: I'm just trying to think of the Bo Jackson moment where Vin Scully is interviewing Ronald Reagan, and says, Bo says hello. That was pretty awesome, but I was too young to experience it live in the moment.
13: Right.
14: I've obviously seen the clip now. Randy Johnson against John Crook throwing over his head.
13: Right. John Crook spinning himself into the ground like Bugs Bunny.
14: Yeah. You know? He did it again later to Larry Walker, I think, one like 4 years later when he was playing for the Rockies.
13: The issue with anything, and I think this is probably the problem, we talked about this before, when it comes to all these games with Sunday tickets and league passes, and national games used to be a big deal. You know, the Sunday game of the week or Monday game of the week or whatever it was. All-star games kind of filled in that gap, too, when you used to see players that you normally wouldn't be able to see. And now you see everybody or can see everybody on any given night, even if you don't have packages, because a game on one night could be on NBC, a game on another night could be on FS1, a game on another night could be on Fox. There's baseball games, and it's great. I think it's phenomenal. I love the sport. I can sit down on a random Wednesday night and watch the Royals play the Guardians. I think it's great. I got nothing against it. But it takes something away from the All-Star game because it's not as special. Because you, and also, the fact that interleague play, remember that was a big deal when it first came in 95, I believe it was.
14: Yeah.
13: And now all of a sudden, everybody plays everybody every single season.
14: Yeah. If you got season tickets to the Dodgers or whoever else, over a 2 year period, you will see every single team come to your stadium, which I love.
13: Yeah, it's great.
14: It's almost a blessing and a curse. It's, I'm going to say a word that Brad Stevens said a lot this week when explaining away the Jaylen Brown trade, optionality. Like we just have more options, customization. You know, the Coca-Cola freestyle machine or whatever it is, where you can get any type of soda you want now. We're spoiled in that way. And there's so many more options on television, especially than there were back in the day where all eyes were on the All-Star game. I think they call it the mono culture. Like we used to live in that where everybody, and really the last thing that everybody watched together that, you know, was a global phenomenon was Game of Thrones.
13: No, I thought you were going to say the MASH finale or something.
14: Yeah, I mean, the Super Bowl is that type of an event.
13: That's the one thing that's left.
14: But I mean, like, consistently, you know, Super Bowls once a year, it's just different now. There's so many offshoots.
13: Yeah, I don't know what the ratings numbers were for The Last Dance, but I feel like that was probably in there, too, just because of the circumstances that we were all in. Right. We were all craving something new and different and original.
14: Well, that and The Tiger King, they did great ratings then. And I enjoyed both. But yeah, it's just not the way it used to be. Everybody has their own niche. Everybody has their own thing. And Major League Baseball maybe has, the ratings are good. They're making a ton of money at least.
13: Yeah.
14: But
13: the regular season numbers are up. So I went back and looked for the ratings of last year's All-Star game was a 7.1 in comparison to this year's NBA All-Star game, which was up for the first time since like 2011. It's the highest ratings they had. And that was an 8.8. And the Pro Bowl fell off completely. Like the Pro Bowl was like almost like a million and a half or whatever. The Pro Bowl is barely even football anymore.
14: It is literally flag football now.
13: It is literally flag football, yes.
14: We said it was heading in that direction and it finally got there. I honestly wasn't sure it was still going at all. What's the point?
13: They turned it into a whole weekend fantasy festival, whatever thing. And it was more about the festivities and less about the game, which a lot of people argue that many of these all-star situations should be like that now.
14: Well, the problem is nothing can compete with the nostalgia of your childhood.
13: No.
14: When you become an adult, nothing is as special as it used to be, unfortunately, in some ways. But especially with sports and having that feeling of seeing all the guys back in the day, as you mentioned, that you weren't able to see in your local market all together at once. And that's just not happening anymore. I will take the trade-off to have the on-demand, to be able to see any game I want at any time. I'm fine with that. I'm just saying this is what is plaguing the All-Star game and every other All-Star game.
13: One thing that is helping, and look, every league has had to do this. The NFL has tried. It's not real football, so it's going to fail. The NBA has gimmicked up their All-Star game. They've tried all the different things, the Elam endings and the three different games and the four games and the NBA versus the world, which seemed to work this year.
14: A little bit.
13: Major League Baseball has changed it up, too, the last few years. You know, miking up the players on the field. Clayton Kershaw last year on the mound. And John Smoltz saying, throw a splitter. And he's like, I don't throw a splitter, Smoltzy. Like, while he's on the mound pitching. Like, stuff like that is cool and different. Things you wouldn't normally see.
8: It's just a game, man.
14: Didn't he
13: miking up players?
14: No, on that point, didn't he throw like an 89-mile-per-hour fastball and was like, here comes the cheese?
13: Something like that. Yeah.
14: Making fun of himself. That was great.
13: It was great. And miking up multiple players who are playing defense on the field. They're talking to Joe Buck and Smoltzy and each other while they're on the field. Those are the kind of things that you need to do today, because just playing the game in and of itself in a situation like that isn't enough. And so I can look at it two ways, because it's like, I'm a fan of the sport. I should be able to just love and appreciate watching it. But also, I also realize you kind of need to gimmick it up a little bit, because there's nothing inherently special about the All-Star game like it was back in the day for the reasons you just laid out.
14: And while they went too far with raising the stakes of the game and having it decide home field in the World Series through technology, as you mentioned there, with microphones, more of an inside look, any of that stuff is complimentary and that does help. And they've done that just during regular season games now with players a little bit.
13: Maybe even playoff games.
14: Yeah, maybe not quite to the extent of Kershaw talking back and forth on the mound with the broadcasters.
13: There was, I don't know, I forget exactly what series it was, but Justin Turner, when he played for the Dodgers, was at third base during a playoff game. He was mic'd up and talking to the guys, and a lot of fans were not happy about that.
14: I think that might be a little bit too far.
13: I agree.
14: In a playoff game. Like, you're overstepping a little bit. You don't want to affect the game and the outcome through that. But in an All-Star game, mic up everybody. Give them all. Yeah. Like, I'm fine with it.
13: There is an element, like, even if you know these guys play each other, it's the All-Star game. It's a big stage. We see guys, you know, reach back who don't usually throw the hardest, and they're throwing over 100 miles an hour. You know, we're not going to see either of these guys because they're both hurt. But, I mean, it'll be great to see Ohtani take on Tarek Skubal. Like, who wouldn't want to see that matchup, you know?
14: And, of course, we found out about Ohtani, who will be a scratch in the All-Star game today because he's dealing with a little knee irritation.
13: Loses a little bit of its luster when the two-way player can't do either of them, you know. And I understand his obligation is to the Dodgers. He's played in enough All-Star games and all that. I understand. And he's banged up. He's not just sitting out for load management or rest purposes. He's actually hurt. So.
14: I do remember a time where Curt Schilling, this may be early 2000s, maybe he was on the Diamondbacks. A-Rod was still on Texas, I think, at this time. So maybe around 01. He went right after him and told him, I'm throwing only fastballs at you. And he ended up striking him out. That's a cool moment. That's what you remember. Those are the little things. So I think you're right. It's the one-on-one matchups, it's the individual performances here and there, not so much the outcome of the game, because it is an exhibition, as it should be. That's fine. Just give us some interesting moments and some fireworks here and there.
13: I think because the way the game is played and just how it's designed, it lends itself to be a little bit more entertaining. We always talk about how baseball was like it's a one-on-one matchup wrapped around a team sport.
14: Right.
13: So, I mean, it's not, the NBA guys can kind of lollygag out there and shoot up 40-footers and not try to play defense. In the Pro Bowl back in the day when they actually did wear helmets and pads, the offensive and defensive line would never even engage each other. You know,
14: the concern of getting hurt in baseball while playing just as hard as you do in a regular season game isn't so much there like basketball or football.
13: Right. And there's a little machismo there. I'm going to rear back and throw some heat. I'm Curt Schilling. I'm going to try to blow 102 miles an hour by you, A-Rod. Let's see what you can do about it. You know, there's a fun gamesmanship in there.
14: Yeah. And it feels like you are playing to the audience and the fans.
13: Right.
14: And giving them exactly what they came for.
13: At no expense to you, you know. Well, granted, these guys are all throwing their arms all left and right these days, so I guess there's that.
14: There could be a risk. We haven't seen that yet at the Pro Bowl, or excuse me, at Major League Baseball game. As I think about, didn't Drew Brees get hurt at a Pro Bowl? Somebody had hurt before in a Pro Bowl in the NFL, which you would expect to happen. But there hasn't been any serious injuries, cross your fingers, in Major League Baseball at the All-Star game.
13: Well, there was the, you know, didn't Pete Rose, did he end the career of the catcher that he ran over in 1970?
14: Why are you talking about old stuff?
13: Well, I'm just saying, like, it's like,
14: on that game and he bet on himself. He had to do that.
13: Probably. I mean, I appreciate guys going balls to the wall and playing hard in All-Star games and putting out their best effort.
8: That's
13: just like, Ray Fosse, that was his name. Ray Fosse was the catcher he ran over to score the winning run in 1970. I don't know if he ended Fosse's career, but from what I hear, because it was way before my time, Fosse was never the same after that.
14: Yeah, maybe it was plantar fasciitis started to act up afterwards. I remember Cal Ripken.
13: Oh, that was a great moment.
14: His final season, A-Rod gets off of, I think he was playing third base at the All-Star game for Cal Ripken.
13: Ripken was playing third. A-Rod was at short at the time because A-Rod was still with Texas. Right. And then A-Rod jogged over and pushed him and said, no, you go. You play short. I'll move to third.
14: And then Jeter saw that and was like, hey, get comfortable there, because when you come to the Yankees, you're going to be playing third a lot.
13: Then Ripken hits a home run and wins the MVP of that game. So that was a pretty cool moment too.
14: Okay, so there have been some here and there. There's been some stuff. The Torii Hunter thing to me that you mentioned earlier, because Barry Bonds, I think, was that his 70 home run season or the year after that?
13: I don't recall.
14: But he was a monster. He looked completely different and transformed when he threw Torii Hunter pre-Achilles tear.
13: Yes.
14: Who caught that ball, by the way, when he threw him over his shoulder like that. Like that was like,
13: and Torii Hunter's not a small guy.
14: Moment.
13: Yeah, yeah.
14: Like, well, Bonds Barry couldn't had many. Hide it at all.
13: Barry had many of them. So
14: yes, he did. But 877-99 on Fox. We do want to hear from you guys on this. Has it lost its luster? You got any ideas of how to fix it? More microphones. That's about all I got here.
13: And we can throw in the home run derby too in there too while you're at it. Because
14: yeah.
13: I'll be honest with you, when it comes to the home run derby, that is literally a, is there anything, if there's nothing else on and I'm on my couch and I got nothing to do, I'll turn it on. But outside of that, I'll be, unless the mega stars participate, which they don't, Bryce Harper thankfully is this year, and Caminero, but Caminero is great for the Tampa Bay Rays, but most non-casual base or casual baseball fans have no idea who he is.
14: I still remember Josh Hamilton, hitting like 28 in that one round.
13: Yeah, then he tired himself out.
14: He ended up losing anyways. Bad strategy. I think they changed the format after that.
13: Yeah.
14: But we'll talk about it all with you guys here on FNA on Fox Sports Radio.
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13: It is FNA on FSR. 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
14: Has the Major League All-Star Game outlived its purpose? James calling in from Tacoma. James, you're on FNA on Fox Sports Radio. What's up?
32: Yeah, the problem with the
4: on the All-Star game is the fact that they had a new rule about 3 years ago, which says if you're pitching on Sunday, you're automatically ineligible to do the All-Star game. Right now, there's 7 starting pitchers that were selected for All-Star game. They're now ineligible. Like, everybody wants to see the pitcher for the Brewers who throws 105 miles an hour.
14: The Miz.
6: Miz Raspy, yeah.
4: They want to see Terrence Skrubel for Tigers. But again, he's pitching tomorrow, Sunday, so he's automatically ineligible because of this new rule that came into effect.
14: Well, I understand protecting the players, and I think those teams would prefer them not pitching in the All-Star game considering how hard they throw. But I get it as a fan. You want to see the stars, too.
6: Yeah, and I don't know, and maybe what they can try to do, and maybe it's harder to do when it comes to the All-Star selection process, back up the voting, back up the selection process, so you have 2 weeks to determine and get your rotation set and say, hey, maybe we can find a way to finagle this, so if our guy gets selected to the All-Star game, we can back up his start and find a way to at least make him available. Maybe he can't – these guys don't pitch more than an inning – maybe an inning and a third anyway in the All-Star game. So nobody's going deep into the game at this point in time. So maybe there's a way they can try to finagle the voting process to where there's enough time, enough runway for teams to be able to change their rotations so that if a guy gets selected to the All-Star game, they could find a way to make it so he can perform.
4: And then the problem with the Derby is this year it's on Netflix. I don't have Netflix to watch the Derby.
14: Oh, that is a problem for you.
6: You know what? And good on for you for not getting it, too. I'm tired of all these leagues trying to sign up for this and sign up for that. And so I was like, no.
14: It's never going to stop, Kevin.
6: I know it's not, Adam.
14: Maybe James, you know, one man can make the change.
6: It has to start. It starts with one.
14: It's only getting worse, though. Okay. Thanks for the
6: phone call, James. Appreciate it, man.
14: 877-99 on Fox. How are you feeling about the All-Star game coming up next week? The Home Run Derby as well. Does this stuff still matter to you? Does it have its place? Manuel and Gardena, our friend on with us, calling in from Southern California. Manuel, what's up?
7: F&A, Manuel's on with F&A. Hey, real quick, memo to Bob Schmidt. We don't need 1,000 freaking Colin Cowherd promos. How about mixing in some F&A, baby? Mix in some Bernie Fratto. Hey, it's not all about Cowherd or freaking Dan Patrick, Bob Schmidt. I know you're hearing me. All right. As far as
14: you're gonna think we're a plant for us, or now we're gonna face the wrath of Bob for you calling in and saying that now, Manuel. But appreciate the
6: thoughts and opinions of Manuel from Gardena do not necessarily reflect those of Kevin Figures, Adam Austin, F&A. And the remainder of the Fox Sports Radio.
14: Not necessarily.
7: Bob, get on that. You heard me. Get on that.
14: I've never heard someone call in and go after Bob Schmidt like this in my life, the imaging guy.
7: It's the first time for everything, baby. real quick.
6: I respect it, Manuel.
7: On All-Star games, I don't know if you heard about this tidbit. The L.A. Sparks freaking forgot to turn in their votes. I mean, what an absolute joke of an All-Star game. And a league that the WNBA is. How the hell do you, as a team, forget to turn in all-star ballots? That's ridiculous. MLB, man, you know, it's a great game. It's necessary. I think that you go with like.
14: Oh, man. Oh, well, man.
6: I think Bob Schmidt is, jamming your phone line there.
7: Good, man. Hey, get to work, Bob.
14: What were you saying, Manuel?
6: Sorry, you got cut off there for a second, Manuel. Go ahead.
7: Oh, I was saying MLB, like, it's a good game, but they should do, like, you know, so it's like a daytime start. You know what I mean? Like, that way you're and go all out with the introductions, keep the individual uniforms, not those softball uniforms they went with for a few years, the American National crap, and get rid of all that. We need the home league should be in home team uniforms. The away league should be in away league uniforms. And, these players just got to take it seriously, man. They got to realize that is a huge, huge way to bring in fans, man. It's about the stars. Everybody loves stars in any sport you're talking. So it's up to MLB and the players' union, man. Look in the mirror and grow this game, man. Stop BSing. Stop being about your prima donna attitudes and get back to business like the players in the 70s and 80s did.
8: That's what I got for you guys. Right, love you guys, FNA. Outro, Bob Schmidt gets work.
6: Thank you, Manny. I don't get a sense that Major League Baseball of any sport has a prima donna issue. I don't know if that's a one thing I will agree with Manny on. I do like the everybody wearing their own team's jersey. I think that's something that, and I think that's something that's across the board in All-Star games. I hated when the NBA All-Star game went back to having everybody wear the same uniform. I love when guys wear their own uniforms representing their own teams.
14: That's why the 98 All-Star game with MJ winning the MVP in his final All-Star game with the Bulls, that one really stood out. Kobe's first All-Star game, that's a classic. I like that too. Problem is they make too much money. Like they end up selling that merchandise. Buy the merch.
6: Because what they used to do, Adam, they would have you would have a Laker jersey if it was a Shaq or whoever, and they just have a little All-Star patch on it. But that wasn't good enough. It was like, no, we got to get a full-on actual jersey for you to buy.
14: Take it a step further. And 100%. Some of those are pretty ugly. I think the 97 All-Star game in the NBA, because they were in San Antonio, they had some cactuses on there. Before he was the big Shaqtus, he was wearing a jersey with a cactus on it in an All-Star game in San Antonio.
6: And they're not going to make it a day game. They're going to put it in, I mean, prime time on a Tuesday night is probably the literal best time you could put it on, because what else, what is it going against?
14: Yeah.
6: So you're not going to put it like on a Saturday or a Sunday afternoon or anything. So timing wise, they're probably going to keep it where it is.
14: No. And you mentioned the ratings. They weren't bad last year.
6: No.
14: We're making a big fuss out of this, but people still watch. People still care about it. They're going to tune in. But it's never going to be the same as it was when you were a kid or in the 70s and the 80s when they were tougher and played harder.
6: That's right.
14: It's nostalgia. I'm sorry. Those days are gone.
6: One thing I did like, and this is what precipitated the whole change of the this time it counts, the fact that they would go out of their way, the managers, to make sure that everybody played. And they don't do that now in case the game goes into extra innings, so they hold a position player or two or a pitcher or two back. But depending on who that is, you just never know if that guy is ever going to make it back to an All-Star game. So it's one thing to say I was named an All-Star. It's another thing to say I actually played in an All-Star game. So I wish there was a way they could find a way to make that work where everybody that gets named to the team and is physically there able to play finds a way to get into the game.
14: As Manuel there was taking shots at the modern players a little bit, something did come to mind. Was it Derek Jeter that somebody thought they grooved a pitch for in his last All-Star game? Who am I thinking of there? That there was some pitch grooving, at least accusations going on at an All-Star game, which would go against the competitiveness and the integrity of the game.
6: Well, I mean, look.
14: Definitely not happening in the 70s and the 80s.
6: Well, we're beyond integrity. I mean, Brett Favre laid down for Michael Strahan to give him the sack record. That was in the regular season.
9: I'm getting old.
6: We're talking about integrity of sports and, like, you know, paying homage to greats and giving things up. I mean, that I feel like that's not unheard of. So I don't know if that would even be the most egregious penalty, to be honest with you.
14: I don't want to say it is what it is, but I don't know how many more gimmicks they can throw at it to prop it up.
6: Yeah.
14: They've tried making it matter. This time it counts. They got the microphones out there. Like, some stuff just gets a little bit stale after a while, especially when there's just a variety of options that you have at your disposal in 2026, other places you can go to be entertained.
6: Well, there's also, I mean, after you've done something for so long, like I go back to conflate the home run derby, I kind of compare it to the NBA slam dunk contest.
14: Yeah.
6: Regardless, even if the superstar players were competing, there may be some allure there, sure. But after guys are jumping over cars and wearing Superman capes and, like, what more is there to do?
14: Yeah.
6: You know, like that's the issue.
14: People praise the 88 dunk contest in Chicago with MJ and Dominique, and you watch those dunks now and like,
6: that's a Tuesday night.
14: Cool.
6: That's a Tuesday night in October.
14: They're getting the 50s for some basic B-type dunks out there when Zach LaVine and Aaron Gordon were doing some of the craziest stuff ever in 2016. And there's just no way to top it. The only way you can top it is bring out the team flight guys and the professional dunkers that do this for a living. Although Mac McClung was basically that and did some of that for the league. But it was one guy. He didn't really play much at the NBA level at all. He was a G leaguer. That's not enough for people to get excited about.
6: You know what you might need to do is do some below the rim stuff and do like the old ad with Larry Bird and Michael Jordan, the whore playing horse
14: for McDonald's.
6: Off the rim, off the moon, off of the sun, like that top of the warehouse, like that sort of thing. Didn't they? They had horse. George Gervin had a horse play a matchup against somebody. I forget exactly who it was back in the day.
14: There was, that sounds familiar. Kevin Durant did one outside back in the day. I mean, young Kevin Durant, not quite Seattle, but maybe just 1 year out of Seattle in Oklahoma City. But it was outside. It was like a little side event. They didn't feature it. It wasn't under the bright lights of Saturday night, the All-Star game, where you have the skills challenge, the three-point contest, the dunk contest. It wasn't featured like that. I'm with you, but not enough guys, I think, will do it for endorsement reasons. They don't want
6: to look foolish.
14: Yeah. And some people like to blame LeBron for that.
10: LeBron James.
6: LeBron, who sent out that tweet years ago saying like, oh, this dunk contest was sick. I'm about to be in this next year. And then 15 years later, never sniffed it once.
14: He was interviewed during Dwight Howard doing the dunk contest when he brought out the 12-foot hoop. And right. I think Cheryl Miller interviewed LeBron James courtside and was like, next year, I'm going to be in the dunk contest. I didn't know you could do stuff like that with the props and everything. Never happened. Now, he says he's just too boring for it. But then remember what he did to tease us? This might have been 2017, maybe 2014, 2015. He's back at Cleveland. He was throwing the ball off at practice, off the backboard, off the side of the building. Like, he was doing all these crazy wild dunks and almost throwing it in our face that, hey, you can see it here, but not at the actual dunk contest.
6: Yeah, I could do it if I wanted to, but I choose not to.
14: Yeah, I'm great at this. Don't worry, I'm above the dunk contest.
6: So
14: now,
6: add that to the list of reasons why you don't like LeBron James. By you, I mean me. Still, I mean, I still love him as a phenomenal player, but stuff like that is the reason why I don't like him.
14: No, it's fair. There's reasons to hate LeBron James.
11: I feel the conflict within you. Let go of your hate.
14: At the same time, I can say he might be the best player of all time. I can acknowledge that. Oh, I didn't 100%. Like MJ growing up either. I was a Magic Johnson guy, so.
6: Same.
14: I typically do not like the guy who's on top. I always rooted for the underdog as a kid. Hence, you know, all my teams losing all the time.
6: Hence, you
14: being second citizens in their own city.
6: You grew up in Northern California, San Francisco 49er territory, in the heyday of Bill Walsh. And you're like, nah, they like this expansion team literally all the way across the country.
14: Yeah, but the Carolina Panthers actually beat the 49ers the first time they played them. And I thought that was a good sign, Kevin.
6: That makes sense.
14: It didn't work out that way.
6: Is that the year they went 1-15?
14: Not that year, all right, with Chris Wanky. Mark, you had an All-Star game memory.
6: Oh,
14: that goes back a little bit. Give it to us.
12: I was just thinking about the throw from Dave Parker to Carter at home plate. That was just one of those moments of All-Star game where all the players had this dynamic about them, like a Ricky Henderson and a Dave Parker and Carter. They were just these kind of personalities that you wanted to watch, so you would watch the game. And like we were just saying, the managers would make sure that they all got into the game. So, you know, whatever inning it was, they got the guys in, and the next inning it'd be all different players. But that moment with Dave Parker throwing the guy out at first place at home plate was just one of those great All-Star game moments.
14: I remember goat Ichiro had an inside the park home run.
6: A leadoff inside the park home run.
14: Yeah,
6: that's right.
14: At Oracle at San Francisco. That was a good one.
6: That was cool. Yeah. You know, to Mark's point to a degree too, you mentioned guys like Ricky Henderson and Dave Parker. You don't have the personalities anymore in baseball. That's one of the big drawbacks.
14: No one's talking in third person enough.
6: No, they're not. Come on, pat yourself on the back a little bit. But
14: as we hate on LeBron for being an egomaniac, and now we're talking Ricky Henderson and praising
6: him. But most people, I mean, Ricky took Ricky Sin seriously, obviously, but a lot of people were just like, he's a phenomenal player, he's a bit of a goofball, this is part of his appeal. Like, baseball players are just so workmanlike, and so, and maybe you have to have that sort of even-keel mentality to make it through 162. I kind of get it.
14: Yeah.
6: But, you know, I love like the WBC a few years ago and the atmosphere when you would have like the Dominican fans and the Cuban fans and they're making all sorts of loud noises and all that. And there's a little bit of flair to them. Ellie De La Cruz has a little bit of that to him. Ronald Acuna Jr. when he's rolling has that to him.
14: Individuality.
6: Yeah. I love having that sort of personality. I think that adds an element of fun to Major League Baseball. There's nothing wrong with a workmanlike, bring your lunch pail, Freddie Freeman, do your thing. That's great. There's nothing against it. But I think they're just the dichotomy of personalities, I think, is what makes sports fun.
14: I agree with you. And Major League Baseball is already behind the eight ball heading into this week's All-Star game because they don't have their biggest star in Shohei Ohtani.
10: That's right.
14: Well, he may not have the biggest personality, at least for Americans to understand as much. Like, he's the greatest player and he's the most unique player. And maybe, I don't know, he is the modern day Babe Ruth and they're not going to have him. So they got to overcome that already. Coming up next. Well, we overcome. Mike on the mic. The producer, Mike. It's his segment next. Where will he take us? This is FNA on Fox Sports Radio.
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6: All right, let's get to it.
27: Hey, is this on? Quiet, please. Shut up. It's Mike on Mike.
11: Yes.
14: Producer Mike, what do you got for us this week?
11: All right, guys. Well, I don't mean to make this whole last hour about baseball,
14: but why not?
11: I think you guys raised a few interesting points, and we had some great calls that really piqued my interest. So I want to ask everybody this question.
14: You liked Manuel talking about Bob Schmidt and how he should give us more promos on the station? Those were the good questions?
11: I completely agree with that, but no, that's not the one. I want to talk about this. So do we think that the MLB All-Star break is becoming and headed in the trajectory of becoming the NBA All-Star game and the Pro Bowl, becoming irrelevant? So the news broke yesterday with Shohei Ohtani choosing to opt out due to a knee inflammation injury, and it sparked a lot of criticism on social media. People were freaking out about it, saying, like, why is he doing this? He obviously played last night, hit a home run.
14: Why is your knee irritated, Ohtani? What's wrong with you? Don't let it be irritated. What's he supposed to do?
11: Yeah, right? Yeah. Maybe it's because he pitches and hits.
6: I will not to cut you off, Mike. I will say, I mean, if he's well enough to be able to DH on Friday night, Saturday, and Sunday going into the break, and they say that the knee is only an issue when he pitches, I mean, could he not go out there on Tuesday and have one at bat?
14: They're not asking him to do the home run derby.
6: You know, he's not asking him to do the derby. They're not asking him to pitch. I mean, I think that's a fair question to ask.
14: Bud Selig from his grave. Okay, he's not. So, like, you think of whenever we have issues in the NBA, say, oh, David Stern wouldn't let this happen.
6: Right.
14: I don't know if Bud Selig is that guy. Rob Manfred's definitely not going to grab him and pull him out there and put him at a home plate to bat. Just because they need a star, like those fire and brimstone like commissioners don't exist anymore.
6: I feel like it's rarely ever questioned when a player doesn't play in an All-Star game for health purposes, whether it's the NBA or any league. I don't know if that's ever been a giant stink in the past.
11: And I completely agree with that. I think he truly is injured, and if he needs to rest, let him rest. He's the best player of all time in the sport.
14: Like, they're only going for the three-peat.
11: Yeah, exactly.
14: They kind of need him to be healthy.
6: But he still thinks he has a shot at the Cy Young, apparently, too. So he wants to make sure he can make as many starts as he possibly can in the second half of the season.
11: Right. Do we think, though, that more stars are going to kind of take this approach and treat this week as a load management week as opposed to playing in the Midsummer Classic? Because it doesn't carry any weight anymore.
14: We have seen that in the past.
6: It depends. Older guys, I mean, Freddie Freeman is playing in his 10th All-Star game and talked about how it's an honor. And he, you know, if he feels well enough to play, which obviously he does, he's going to continue to do it. I think baseball players have a different mentality than other guys. And Adam brought this up earlier in the show. It's just a different sport that's played at a little bit of a different speed. Even if you're dealing with a little bit of a nagging something here or there, you can play through it, especially knowing you're going to have two at-bats at most if you're one of these guys.
14: Yeah, it's just not as physically taxing. You're not at risk for a major injury playing baseball. They happen. It's freak stuff. But it's not the contact sport that basketball and football are. I don't think it's going to be that much of an issue. Yeah, this could just be a one-off thing here from Ohtani. And I do think there's something to guys. The players, you know, maybe they're giving us lip service. Maybe they're talking it up and romanticizing it a little bit. But I do think there is some pride in going out there and playing because they have nostalgia for the All-Star game and watching it as kids as well.
6: No doubt. And Ohtani is unique because of the fact that he's a two-way player. And it's just so extra taxing because he pitches, because he's a DH at the same time. You probably have a little bit more leeway that you're willing to give him over above somebody else.
14: Yeah, there's nobody else that is putting that much stress on their body completely throughout. And remember, this is his first season.

0: And, you know, teams probably have some influence on this as well, of course. Oh, yeah. Dodgers don't want to see him in an exhibition game that takes some, you know, skin or wear and tear off of him for the rest of the season when they're trying to do something that hasn't been done since the Yankees in the late 90s, which is win three in a row.
1: And these managers talk, too. Like, there was a big stink made about, you know, Dave Roberts and how much Yoshi Yamamoto was going to pitch in the WBC and Ohtani in the WBC and talking to the clubs and all that, what's important or not. Of course they're having those same conversations about the All-Star game, which has much, much lower stakes than even the WBC does.
0: Even the Giants, who are playing for nothing, might say, like, Logan Webb, we don't want you pitching too much in this game.
1: Well, Logan Webb doesn't want media members in the locker room. I know that for damn sure.
0: We've got a lot of issues going on, Kevin.
1: Do you? You have time to go over any of them?
0: No. This has been FNA on Fox Sports Radio. Thanks to Mike. Thanks to Mark. K-Fig, talk to you next week.
1: Project NAL is next.
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9: May 15, 9 a.m. Two women quietly waiting at the doctor's office. Woman 1 says, "Cold day, huh?" Woman 2, "What's that?" Woman 1, "Kinda cold today." Woman 2, "Yeah, wasn't expecting that." Woman 1, "What is it, 47 degrees? Woman 2, "No, more like 45. Woman 1, yeah, makes sense. At least it's not raining. Woman 2, "That would be sad." Woman 1, "So sad." Woman 2, "The weather." Woman 1, "Crazy." 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
5: In late night baseball Friday, Arizona 9-3 over the Dodgers for LA, an all bullpen game as Shohei Ohtani did not pitch and will miss the All-Star game due to left knee irritation. He'll get fluid drained from the knee after Sunday's game. He'll still DH this weekend. In fact, he hit a leadoff homer in this loss. St. Louis 2-1 over Atlanta. Long rain delay in the fourth inning. The game ended at about 12:25 Central Time. Long night in D.C. Rain delay at the start. Eventually, the Yankees hit two homers in the ninth and beat Washington 5-3. Washington at Pittsburgh rained out. Detroit won its sixth straight. Boston won its seventh in a row. Cleveland ended Miami's six-game winning streak 3-2. White Sox 14-1 over the A's, who've lost seven straight. In a World Cup quarterfinal, Spain eliminated Belgium 2-1 on a late goal, and the Spurs gave Victor Wembanyama a five-year extension. I'm Steve DeSager.
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3: Here's Anthony Gargano and William Penn Charter School Director of Athletics, Daniel DeBernardinis.
9: Well, good morning, good morning, good morning. Happy Fox Sports Saturday. That's right, this is Project NIL, where we get into everything from youth sports through high school and college, all things NIL, the business of it, you name it, all of it right here we cover. Penn Charter Athletic Director Danny DeBernardinis. I'm Anthony Gargano. Fellas, in fact, I got Danny D for 4 hours today because he's going to fill in for Jeff. Good morning, my brother.
10: How we doing, cuz?
9: Good, pal. Good, good, good. Good, good. Good Saturday. We're that much closer to football.
10: I know you're on the countdown. You're on the countdown, brother.
9: I can't wait. With the end of the month, we'll start training camp. And then it's on. Like I'm jonesing. All Star. We'll get into the All Star weekend, and it's gonna be a lot of fun with the All Star game in our town on Tuesday. So we'll talk about some baseball later on today. But let's get to it because the World Cup and soccer with USA going out, it shone the light on youth sports. And the expense of youth sports in relation to soccer. In fact, a lot of people came out and were just ripping the setup for soccer and how it's so impossible to develop. And you got a kid who's a stud who plays soccer. That kid's getting money from his club in Europe. In America, that kid's parents paying $15,000 for the year.
10: Yeah, it's really started a big conversation about how we do it, right? Like how we're doing it. And, you know, a loss or, you know, we didn't play well and we got taken to the woodshed. So it really started a big conversation about how we're developing. Now, if we win this game, last week against Belgium and lose to Spain, we're not having this conversation to the level we are, right? But it has caused such a big splash in the youth soccer world that people are up in arms, man, and they're saying, well, what are we doing? Like, we think we're the best at everything in the United States. We pride ourselves on being, you know, the greatest country in the world. Why can't we figure out soccer? So people are diving into what the big difference is, and it started a big conversation.
9: And Price is at the center of it. Now, let me just start off by saying one of the reasons why we're not great at soccer as a country is we just don't, our best athletes still aren't playing soccer. Our best athletes are playing football and basketball.
10: Agreed.
9: And even baseball to some extent. Like Bryce Harper would have been probably a great soccer player if he played soccer his whole life with his hand eye.
10: 100%.
9: Right?
10: 100%.
9: That Erling Haaland, the striker from Norway who'll be playing today, he looks like a tight end. He looks like a DN.
10: Yeah, for sure.
9: Right? Like he looks like a tight end to me. Like, you know, he's Kyle Pitts, right? Like he's that guy. He's big and fast and strong and 6'5". That guy's playing tight end or D end. He's Max Crosby.
10: No, I 1,000% agree. He's a specimen, right? And he grew up in Norway and he grew up in the UK, and the best athletes play soccer. I mean, that's their formula, right? And it's probably a fourth or fifth option to us, and I think that's the reason why this money aspect of it all is coming to light, and what it costs, and why it's such a big difference between the other sports. You know,
9: forgive me, I'm going through a sneezing fit. My allergies are killing me. So if I'm silent, it's because I'm sneezing.
10: Got the allergies. I got it.
9: My allergies are killing me.
10: The last probably 6 to 8 weeks, I wake up every morning, I take an allergy pill.
9: Yeah.
10: I'm proactive here. I got to get in front of it. I can't go through the day and then just randomly get the attack. So I've been proactive on the allergy front.
9: That's great. That's great. I need to do that. I'm not proactive. I hate taking medicine. I'm not a medicine guy. I never take it.
10: You're not a Claritin or a Zyrtec guy. You wait till you have the fit.
9: Yeah, it's bad. It's stupid. I'm one of those. I don't like taking anything. I'm the worst patient. And so, invariably, when we reach this point in the summer, and we have these these humid kind of storms and everything, and there's a lot of mold, I start to lose it. So, and then I wonder why, because I don't take an allergy pill. So, you know, maybe one day I'll get through my thick head. You're right. I thought like the whole argument is, you know, kind of understandable. Like, here's the one thing. We should still be better because of the size of our country, right? Like, you know, we're such a vast country. We're so much bigger than anybody else when it comes to, when you compare it to Europe and the old guard, that we should be better at it. But, again, like, there's a lot of competition. The thing that I found most interesting and what I want to discuss today is really the pricing and the economic structure of youth sports, because it's stupid the way it's set up here. It's completely stupid. And the one thing, and Michael Redd, and you sent me this tweet from Michael Redd, he used to play for the Bucks. Michael Redd, Ohio State, talked about basketball. He's like, listen. He goes, the top 1%, like the kids that are playing big time college basketball and big time and NBA, they're not paying a quarter. Those kids aren't paying anything.
10: Yes,
9: in fact,
10: sure,
9: they're getting bread. Like, right? They're getting the bread. He said, it's the 99% that are paying. And that's completely true and accurate. You've seen from the AD standpoint.
10: Yeah, look, Michael Redd has been a great follow on X or Twitter, whatever you want to call it, since he joined. He joined maybe like 2 or 3 months ago. He's incredibly insightful, has great takes. I've been following him. I read what he says. He puts out very detailed, multiple paragraph. I know you love it because it's not just a quick hit, right? It's leveled.
9: Right.
10: He's insightful. He's a well-read guy, and he has a great opinion on things. But he's right to an extent. And like what you said earlier, it's a big thing is like, look, our system is not right the way we go about it. Our system isn't right in a lot of youth sports, but soccer is probably the fourth or fifth option. And that's really the core of it, right? It is expensive. Maybe it deters people, but so do other sports, right? People are figuring it out in the States. But the main thing is, for us, I believe it, look, we have to change our system. It's a business. We talk about it each week. Like Landon Donovan came out and said, if you don't make $50,000, your kid can't play soccer, regardless of how good he is. Now, I agree to some extent, right? To get into that, you're not just going to get discovered at 7 or 8 like they do in Europe. They have a better early on identify process, right? They do it a better job of it. But that's their main sport. They're so laser focused on it. We're not laser focused on it in the States. It's a couple notches down. But Michael Redd is right. If you're in the 1%, you're going to make it professionally if that's your passion and you're that elite, and you're not going to pay for it. And that's truth. But what I'll disagree with him at, in the other sports we identified a little earlier, you're picked up on earlier than you maybe are in soccer in the States. We're not identifying you at 8 years old, 7 years old in the States. Where basketball and even football and baseball, if you're that good, that young, you're getting recruited different travel teams where you're not paying a cent. Soccer, maybe it takes a little longer, and that maybe
9: right. People. Right, right. Yeah, well, you also need to get developed. Like, you have the coaching. So, like, let's tackle the 99% to 1%. Let's look at basketball first. Basketball is ridiculous. All right, let me just tell you. Like, this AAU nonsense and this travel basketball is stupid. And these parents are dopes for I'm telling you straight up, for spending all this money on nonsense. You got kids that couldn't play on their high school team that are getting rooked out of real money.
10: No, you're right.
9: Now listen, the shame of it is, here's what's changed, and the parents and all these leagues, everything's organized. So you like, I drive by a basketball court, it's empty, right? Like when I was growing up, when you were growing up, the courts were full all the time. Everybody was out playing ball. That has become now a paid league.
10: Yeah. You're right.
9: That's what the difference is, right? They build these, you know, these leagues and big gyms, and I get it. It makes it easy. It's organized, and it's like, you know, my kid and kids are different. Kids are being led. They're being led instead of them going out and disappearing for the day, like we did as a kid, walking the neighborhood, playing ball, playing inventing games, right? Like, we're going to play baseball with 6 guys, right? Like, you know, you make it work, right? Football with steady quarterback, all this stuff during the day. Well, now everything's organized, and that's where it is. And the problem is that they don't play enough. They don't play enough, they don't watch enough, because everything now is organized. So they don't really develop a lot. The elite are the elite. But you got a lot of kids. And I tell him all the time, like, listen, my son, who's an excellent athlete and a good ball player, like, he loves basketball. He loves it. And I see the future. I'm his parent. I know what it is. You're not playing college basketball. Like, maybe if you worked hard and you went crazy, maybe you could play, you know, you could play a D2, whatever, ride a bench somewhere, whatever it is. But that's not your future. You got a real future in football or baseball. So I like, he plays in the summer league, and you know, oh, you see that step back three I just made, blah blah blah blah blah. Because every kid loves basketball's fun, right? Basketball is a fun sport. It's a great sport, and it's fun. It's immediate reaction. Like, you make a shot, you feel good, right? Like,
10: yeah, for sure, bro.
9: Football, you gotta go to practice. You got a whole summer of practice and hitting and all week long and studying, right? Like, you gotta study. It's not fun. Like, it's fun when you play, but it's a lot of work to get very little in return when it comes to how kids are wired these days.
10: But, no, like, I agree.
9: Baseball's a skill. I mean, Dan, this is what it is. So these parents are all their kids are playing travel basketball. My kids are on the travel basketball team. Well, I mean, your kid's 4'8". Like, come on. And they're paying, like, my sister, God love her, my nephew loved basketball. And he's a good ball player, not little, like, he was like 6, he's like 6'1". You know, but growing up, I saw the kid was decent. But the kid wasn't going anywhere. She was traveling all over the country and paying to go watch her kid play. Sometimes $50 for a weekend.
10: Oh, it's crazy. The price, and it keeps going up, man. I mean, it's $50 a day at some of these events now, too.
9: Yeah, like my beef is with that. And that, because they're just milking people. And it's not right. And they're not, you're not doing anything in basketball. You're not. Your kid's not doing anything in basketball. That's the fact. Yeah. Like, if I tell these youth parents all the time, oh, my kid didn't even shoot the lights out. Like, you know how good you got to be? You know how good you got to be to play basketball? Like, there's a level. Like, you could be a good high school player and not sniff a college, not sniff a real program, let alone the NBA.
10: Oh, for sure. Like, I tell, like, I've said this 100 times on this show. I tell parents always, 1% of high school athletes make it to Division I for sports. And then 1% of that make it professionally. So it's harder to hit to make it professionally or play at the highest level in these sports than it is to hit the lottery in some cases. And people don't, and like, I love it. It's more of a these parents early on, and it's all, I don't think it's just basketball. Like, now, like, basketball, the numbers are less. There's not the farm system that there is in other sports, like baseball. Football, the roster's much bigger. Baseball, there's, you know, the farm system of single A, double A, triple A. Basketball, it's, you're there, or, you know, the G League is small. So the numbers are just way, way down. And I love it as a tool. I love it to be successful in life, and I think it gives you so many different ways to grow and develop as a person. You know, I played basketball in high school. I absolutely loved it, and I think it helped me grow. And I played with guys who played professionally, right? And I think that really
9: A very good ball player, like a great point guard, could shoot it you were an elite ball player. I mean, problem is you didn't have size, right?
10: Yeah. Yeah, 5'9", can't teach size in, you know?
9: Well, and you're like a great high school player.
10: For sure. I had a phenomenal time, and I think it really helped me become the person I am today. But that being said, you're right. Like, people just go about it the wrong way, and they have the wrong expectations getting into it. But at the end, like, agreed. But also, it gives them a different outlook. And I think these parents need to come at it with the right mindset to understand the sport and what it's going to give your son or daughter in the long term. And that's really what I try to push as an athletic director to these parents these days. It's like, look, like let's just take a step back and see, take it for what it is. And that is developmental. It's going to give your son or daughter different traits that they wouldn't get in the day-to-day world of, you know, doing something else. So understanding what they can get, but also being realistic about it. And I think what you're talking about is people just don't have the right expectations going into it, and they are unrealistic about what the outcome may be, you know?
9: Well, but that's where the travel piece of it is a problem. That's where people are getting built, right? Like, listen, you go play in your rec league in your town, great. You know, cost you a few bucks. It's when you're playing on these, you know, and everything's elite this, elite travel, that travel, right? And you're going to tournaments in other states, and you're paying in these AAU tournaments to watch your kid play. That's my problem. They're killing parents that way. Baseball's the other expensive one. Now, baseball's a problem because baseball, and I'll get to this. We got to take a quick TO. But I want to, this is where the onus once again is on the parent. Baseball and even soccer to some extent, you need development and teaching for those sports. You got it. Like, you know, I know people, like, some people are crazy. I know this one guy, he's got a shooting coach for basketball. I'm like, a shooting coach? I'm like, dude, are you, give me the kid for 5 minutes. I'm going to tell him exactly what he has to do, how he shoots it. You can work. I can give you drills to work out. All right. Like, they're easy. Take him to a gym.
10: Are you leaning one way or you got to go up and down?
9: Right. Hang, square. Hang, use your feet. Everything hold. Comes from your feet.
10: Yeah. Be squared. Hang and hold. You got to hold it.
9: God. And dunk the holy water, dude. All right.
10: love that, man. Love it.
9: Dunk the holy water. Come on, bro. It's not complicated. You don't need a shooting coach. All right. You don't need. But, like, sometimes, like, in soccer, baseball, you know, like, their extra stuff matters. The travel piece of it matters. And we'll get into it because this is stuff people got to hear. And when we get this discussion about the expense of youth sports and the private equity now, that's all over it. That's all in it. It's killing people. It really is. It's not right. And the landscape needs to change. This is Project NIL. Danny D, the AD. I'm at the dad. We hang out right here. Fox Sports Radio.
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0: Welcome back. This is Project NIL. Tell your friends who have kids. And we dive into everything. So today's a lot of youth sports, but usually a lot of prep, high school, and a lot of college. Everything to do with name, image, and likeness. Danny DeBernardinis, who is the athletic director for Penn Charter, one of the oldest high schools in the country, and a builder of high school programs.
1: My man. Anthony Thank Morgano. You, brother.
0: You are. You're a great builder of programs. You have a great... You should be doing this in college, but I'm happy you're doing it in high school because I think you're making a huge difference in kids' lives. You love it. You know the sport. The amazing thing is that you're a true AD in that you love all sports. It doesn't matter what it is, from girls cross country, where you had two Olympians, or, you know, basketball or football. Like, you know, you've built a high school football program where you played national. You played a national schedule. I had a front row seat to watch it. I loved it. Loved every second of it. We're talking about the expense of youth sports with this in relation to what happened with Team USA in soccer and the men's national team, and all of a sudden we shine a microscope on the system and how we do it in this country. And of course, in this country, it's all private equity, right? It's make a buck off of it. And I get it. Like, you know, I'm not telling you what's right, what's wrong. We're kind of talking about it. I do think there's a system. I think Danny and I could devise one. But we're looking at individual sports right now and where the issues are. And we just got done talking about basketball, which I think is the great ripoff of the country. There's a lot of guys, a lot of charlatans selling a dream. And you got a lot of kids that believe the dream. A lot of parents believe the dream. And so they're going to AAU tournaments and getting shooting coaches and spending thousands of dollars on a kid that really has no chance to play beyond his high school.
1: Yeah, I mean, and the big thing for me is this is the problem in basketball. I see it's like there's a shoe company circuit, right? It's the Under Armour circuit, it's the Adidas circuit, it's the Nike circuit, right? There's these big circuits that handle it, but then that next tier, right? They're trying to figure it out. They're not backed by the shoe companies. They don't have the funding to make it a little bit more where you just show up and play. There's the Made Hoop circuit, right? And they're not a shoe company, but they're affiliated with, you know, Nike in some extent. But they're charging you $50 a week, a day to come in. My buddy, my good friend, he's a high school basketball coach. He told me, he's like, to go watch my son play in a weekend at a Made Hoops event, I'm spending $150.
0: Yeah,
1: to watch
0: insane.
1: My kid, it's $50 a day, right? So how do we...
0: $50 a day. Think about it. To watch your own kid. To watch it. Listen, what are you going to do, shit in the car?
1: Yeah, it's like, crazy.
0: $150 a weekend. Like, that's not right. Because the parents are... Nobody wants to go watch. Like, you're paying. Like I never understood this. Who do you think is coming to watch it? Why are you in their pot? You're already paying to be in this tournament.
1: Team. And you're already paying to be a part of the team, right? There's already a couple thousand dollars in fees and, you know, for travel expenses and, you know, the coach's time and the program's time. So they figured it out. This is how we exist, right? Because, again, it's a business, right? And it's usually the second tier. Now, they're in the high school circuit. They're growing, and they're catching ground on the shoe circuit, but they're never going to surpass them, right? But they figured out their model is, hey, from third to eighth grade, we're just going to make our mint in this youth basketball world. We're going to charge for entries. We're going to give them because the AAU world at the shoe level doesn't really start until about eighth grade. So they found their niche, which is like, hey, we don't have the money to compete with them at that level, but we know what they're going to do. We're going to have a ton of gear. We're going to make big entry fees, and we're going to charge an arm and a leg, and we're going to have these programs play in our events from, you know, second to eighth grade. And that's where my problem lies with it, because it's supposed to be more developmental. And we talk about it a million times. We need to do a better job in our communities and in the rec centers, and we need people to invest in that development opposed to this private equity or this, you know, this business model, which just really just takes advantage of our parents and our youth, and it can discourage us in some ways, you know?
0: Yeah. Listen, you know, I coached my kids go to a St. Margaret's, a school in New Jersey, and a grade school. So my oldest son, who's now in high school, went there, and my little one, who's going into eighth grade, is there. I've coached him and his, I've gone up every year since second grade. All right.
1: Yeah. You're in the thick of it, ain't?
0: Right. And let me tell you something. I go to coaches meetings and we set schedules and the whole thing, and you know, the whole thing. And it's great. And the kids in the schools, it's great. It really is. And we play different schools across, you know, our league, which is in South Jersey. And when I'm coaching kids, when I coach different levels, I coach for that level, what I think is right. And at that level, in third grade, fourth grade, they don't need to be playing these crazy tournaments. And you've already taught them wrong. You've already made them selfish players about their own skills. I see it. I see these kids that are like fifth grade with a crazy handle, or right, like you see, they can't, half of them can't even shoot the ball correctly. They gotta lunge. You know, when you kind of push the ball because you're not strong enough,
1: and you're throwing your whole body into it.
0: Right.
1: These
0: kids are learning to shoot. That's what happens when you have third and fourth graders playing basketball. It's not about like who's the greatest player in third, fourth, fifth, sixth grade. Stupid. You got to teach them the game. You got to teach them movement. There's a million things in that sport to teach. I've taught them. My kids play a matchup zone defense, and they're good at it. They know how to rotate.
1: Syracuse, a little Temple Syracuse zone.
0: Yeah, right? John Chaney's best. I taught him a matchup. We know how to play a matchup. We know how to rotate, right? We fill our, like, we know, we run a motion offense. We run a five out. Like, we run, they know the principles. They are taught the principles of the game within a team construct. I see these kids, like, the coach isn't doing anything. He's standing there just subbing guys in and out, and they're just out there freewheeling.
1: No, I love that. I mean, and
0: I like these summer leagues, though, dude. I can't even watch it. It's disgusting. I go to these summer leagues, like, he's in this summer league, which the only reason why I let him play is because his buddies are in it. Like, all right, guy, basketball's fun. Go enjoy yourself, right? But I'm in the gym, and I'm watching this. And it's just, you know, it's one kid, your turn, my turn. And then they don't play together. There's no defense. It's just horrible. We're teaching them horrible habits.
1: Oh, for sure. No, and again, we have to do better as a society in the sports world. Again, it's become such a business, and it's a hindrance to the development of our youth, right? And I see it because I'm around it every day, right? And I really just, I want it to be more of a thing that's just more developmental for you in the long term. And it's not, everyone's not just saying, let's make a buck off this kid, right? And there were so many guys, and I think just the world has changed, but I remember growing up, there were so many guys who just donated their time to just be around and teach the kids, you know, these character traits that, to help us be successful later in life, opposed to like this business model where it's like, we have to make, hey, this is my profession and I'm just making X, Y, and Z off it. And it's frustrating because, you know, it's not fair to the parents. It's not fair to this generation. And, I think,
0: well, that's where the parents got to step up. Like,
1: yeah, for sure.
0: You know, anybody, a parent, and I'm not talking about daddy ball. I'm talking about a parent that understands that knows sports and is into it, understands it, and can look at it beyond the scope of their own child. Now baseball, I want to talk about baseball because, Danny, we get the All-Star game coming up and MLB, the whole thing. You want to talk about a money grab. Like, we're in some of these perfect game tournaments, and it's unbelievable. You're at these fields. First of all, there's six different fields. Like, we were in one in North Jersey, and it had to be, it was 2 hours from our house. We were at four different, one day I went to the wrong field because I was like, wait, there's another field too? And you know, this is in Paramus. And first of all, driving in North Jersey is like driving in hell, right? Like, it's horrible. So anyway, we're all over. The expense, it's ridiculous. Like, you don't need to go fly to Tennessee to go get competition. You know, that should be for your high school. Like, your high school program and then your elite programs. But we're a 13U team. Like, it's insane, the expense of baseball. Insane, Dan.
1: Yeah, it's crazy. No, I agree. It's crazy, and it's a problem. And again, it literally all loops back to our first point of today when we talked about people up in arms about U.S. soccer and where we are as a country. It has brought it to the forefront, and it's not just soccer. It's all these different sports. Now, soccer is at the forefront because we underachieved in the biggest tournament in the world in the sport. And it was in our country, and we had these high expectations, and we underachieved. And people started, like, you know, diving into this money and business aspect of the sport. It's not just soccer. We're still the greatest at all these other sports, but soccer is just, we said, it's probably the third or fourth option. But it's not just soccer. It's all our sports. It's become such a business, and it's hurting the development of our youth. And you can see it in every aspect of the world. It's not just sports. Like, it translates over. Sports is a
0: microcosm of society.
1: It is.
0: Yeah.
1: It's what we all do, right? And it's something that helps our kids grow and be who we are and makes our country great. But now it's just this business. And it's starting. You can see it across all aspects, Ant.
0: You're spot on. Let's take a quick TO. We'll come right back. Project NIL right here on Fox Sports Radio.
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0: Welcome back to Project NIL. This goes entirely too fast. Danny D, the AD, David DeBernardinis, athletic director from Penn Charter. I'm Anthony Gargano. I'm the dad. Lots to get to, and it goes by so fast. So we're going to start the Project NIL podcast and get more guests. Like, we have had all these guests reach out, people, parents. So we kind of want to dive deeper into this thing. We didn't even scratch, like, we talked about expense and in relation to soccer. Like, here's the thing. And we'll get into the big picture of soccer in a little bit later during the show. We do the fellas portion. But the bottom line is, soccer's, like you said, fourth or fifth in the country. A lot, all the kids play it, but then they find some other sport, basketball, football, baseball, right? Track and field, right? Like, there's a different, everybody's got different avenues, and they go to that different avenue. So they're not all, in Europe, you're kicking a soccer ball all day long. Like, you're in some empty street or piazza in Europe, they're kicking a ball.
1: 100%. And another big thing is the college world. A lot of people don't know this, but like the college Division I world in soccer is incredibly hard to break through. Say you carry 24 kids on a roster. There's only 11 scholarships, so they have to give partials. And again, there's a huge market for Europeans because it's a different financial aid bucket. You get a ton of Europeans that come over and take these spots. So to make it in Division I soccer in the U.S., people aren't talking about that. It's very difficult because it's not to the level of scholarships. You get more scholarships in basketball than you do for most Division I soccer programs. Think about that. The roster is two and a half times. So people are really focusing on the youth thing, but I think as someone who's in the field and see it, another issue is there's not the scholarships. We don't prioritize it in our universities.
0: Yes.
1: We don't. That's something that people aren't talking about.
0: Yes. That's a great point, Dan. It's a great point.
1: And people want to, they want to strive for these roster spots and to go to college for free and have these opportunities. We don't prioritize it in our universities. And I think that is a trickle down.
0: You're right. That's genius.
1: It trickles down, man. I knew the coach at St. Joe's University, the A-10 program. They were doing, they're competitive. I have buddies who played there. They have 20, some years they carry 26, 25 players. Currently, right now, they have 11 full scholarships. They have to make that work. You're giving out partials to almost everybody.
0: Wow.
1: And then and school's expensive, right? So it's like, why am I going to focus on a sport where if I go Division I, I have to pay a good chunk of money to go there?
0: Right.
1: Doesn't make sense.
0: Well, you're right. And I think it's because of the model, right? Like, it's like hockey. Now, college hockey has just started to kind of explode. But, like, now, interestingly, the MLS, right, decided that, hey, well, we're going to try to develop with these academies. So they all have these academies. And college is not even a part of it. So it's all private and youth and with these academies that can only do so much.
1: Yeah. No, you're
0: but
1: right.
0: But to your point, like, it's like football. Football is, now you have 7-on-7, and you have individual coaching, all that stuff. But in truth, football is not expensive. As long as, the fees covering the pads and the helmet and stuff like that, right? The bottom line is there's no travel football. You're playing for your high school. And that the school still controls the sport. Football is still controlled by high schools.
1: It is. No, you're right. That's big.
0: It is, because it curtails cost. Like, now, baseball matters, but the problem is that there's too many showcase and all the other travel piece of it when you're playing outside of school. Because the school window for baseball isn't long enough.
1: Yeah. Yeah. It's a completely different layout.
0: So what happens is, like, what our situation is, at some point when they go to high school, they, like our travel team, because Moscow's on the younger side, their other kids are going to high school. And they have to split them up next spring into the 8th graders and the 9th graders. Because. Yeah.

0: it, and I'm sure it'll bleed into the next show. But this is the whole. We need to come sketch out the whole plan for everything, Dan.
1: Yeah, I love it.
0: It needs to be each individual sport is different, and we treat it all like the same, and it's not, and that's a problem. All right, stay tuned. Danny and I will be back. Fellas, coming up next. We are Sports.
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7: 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Woman 1 says, cold day, huh? Woman 2, what's that? Woman 1, kinda cold today. Woman 2, yeah, wasn't expecting that. Woman 1, what is it, 47 degrees? 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At least it's not raining. 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Woman 2, the weather. 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
2: In a World Cup quarterfinal in L.A., Spain eliminated Belgium 2-1 on a goal in the 88th minute. The San Antonio Spurs gave Victor Wembanyama a five-year extension, potentially worth over $250 million. The University of Michigan promoted Mike Boynton to head coach with a two-year deal. In the WNBA, a game in Montreal, attendance 21,000 as Dallas beat Toronto 108-95. Number one Jannik Sinner swept Novak Djokovic in their Wimbledon semifinal. Scotty Scheffler missed the cut at the Scottish Open. In Major League Baseball, the Yankees, after a rain delay at the start, ended the game near midnight in D.C., beating Washington 5-3 with two homers in the top of the ninth. Detroit won it six straight, 10-2 over Philadelphia. Milwaukee at Pittsburgh rained out. Boston won it seven straight. The A's lost their seventh in a row, and the D-backs beat the Dodgers. I'm Steve DeSager.
1: 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Anthony Gargano with the fellas.
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1: 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Now, live from the Fox Sports Radio studios, it's the fellas with Anthony Gargano and Daniel DeBernardinis.
3: Good morning. Good morning, good morning. Happy, happy Fox Sports Saturday, fellas. In for Jeff Schwartz. It's his birthday weekend. He's down at the O-Line Masterminds. That's my man, Danny D, the AD, Danny DeBernardinis, athletic director from Penn Charter High School, one of the oldest high schools in the country, and of course, my co-host and dear friend, for we do a Project NIL, which just ended. Anyway, lots to get to on this Saturday. It's All-Star Weekend. There is what happens, the last shoe to drop in a wild NBA offseason is where LeBron is going to go. I do want to talk about the state of baseball, as we got all kinds of good stuff happening in that sport. Hopefully it doesn't go away. We'll mix in some soccer. And, of course, I got to talk football. I got to talk football. I need football. We are just a few weeks away now. Today is July the 11th. So we're like 2 weeks before training camp because Labor Day, Dan, is godforsakenly late this year. That means the calendar got pushed back.
4: Yeah, I feel it at the high school level, and we're late this year, man. It's as late as it possibly can be. So, you know, things are pushing back on our end as well. Our start time is back. Our you know, all of our things are a week later than historically, and this is it's a little delayed this year, and I know that eats at you with the football side
3: kills
4: of things.
3: Me. You know, it's funny. I got a call yesterday from the youth. Moscow plays in the our town youth league. Like, oh, are you signing him up? You know, I'm like, yeah. He's like, oh, we're not starting until August or at the end of July. I don't know.
4: Come on.
3: I'm like, yo, dude. August.
4: What trying to do to you here, huh? What do you mean?
3: I'm like, are you kidding me? Like August. Oh, my God. Well, you can do voluntary work, two-day workouts. Oh, come on, man. Let's get to it. Install takes time. We're burning days here. We're going to be getting work done.
4: let's get it going, man. Come on.
3: That is,
4: let's get it going.
3: It's killing me. She's killing me. We got to get to this stuff. Got to get to it. All right. Just to piggyback, I want to start because the big story during the week, and we cover this stuff, was obviously the USA men's team going down. Now, here's my question. Belgium played yesterday, and Belgium played Spain really well. Like, Spain won at the end of the game. So my question to you is, was the whole thing a sham? Like, they didn't really play anybody. The best team they played was Paraguay. Then when they had finally played an older European kind of, you know, power, not even a power, like a second-tier power, they got destroyed. Was it a sham or was it a legitimate step?
4: I don't think it was a sham, man. I'm not in the camp that it was a sham. I think we believed the hype a little too much. I think we were a little too arrogant, right, coming in. It wasn't like, you know, Belgium just dominated us from start to finish. There was a lot of mental mistakes on the goals we gave up, right? A lot of self-inflicted wounds. And we didn't respond well to the pressure. I mean, they came out. Belgium made some adjustments. They went young. They pressured our guys. We weren't expecting that, right? We have talent. We're not some, like, you know, rinky-dink team. We are a very talented team. However, we weren't tested to that level, and they said, prove it. And I think our guys shrunk in the moment. I don't think they were ready for it. And, yeah, I think that was more of it. I think I don't believe we can't compete at that level. I still believe we're a top 10 team. We're on the back of the 10, but I think we're a top 10 team in the world. We definitely should have made the round of 8. And it's disappointing, but I think we have some solid youth guys coming up. We have a local kid, Kevin Selvin, who is 16, who in the next 2 years will be playing for Man City. And I think we have there's definitely some promise, but I think this is a big wake-up call. And it's something they needed to see and something that we needed to hear as a country.
3: Well, the coach was talking about how, and this is earlier in the tournament, he was talking about the whole thing, and basically talked about how soft they were.
4: No, I agree.
3: How talented, like, great athletes, but, like, they're kind of soft. And I'm paraphrasing. But that's kind of what his message was. He was pretty harsh, pretty honest. But, like, I don't know. It kind of felt like that's how they went out.
4: No, it was incredibly mentally weak effort, and that showed. I mean, we didn't respond to any type of adversity. We had mental mistakes. There was adversity, and we shrunk in the moment. We didn't bounce back. And I think, you know, it's just a microcosm of the sport in our country. And I think hopefully it's a big wake-up call and we can respond in a big way.
3: Yeah, yeah. It was funny. And the reason why, you know, soccer, you were raised around it. You played it too, along with basketball. And you know it very well. But it was interesting. A buddy of mine, Ron, out in L.A., and Ron said, because I was ripping Pulisic, right? Because I go, yo, dude, like, how do you respond like that? Like, that was weak. All you hear about is how great this kid is, how great he is. And he came in, the first time when he came in relief, right, came off the bench, and he played well. He looked active, the whole thing. And then after that, he did nothing the rest of the tournament and was weak in that game against Belgium.
4: He was. He didn't answer the call, for sure. He's supposed to be our captain. He's supposed to be our guy.
3: Captain America.
4: Didn't answer the call.
3: Come on, bro.
4: Did you see what Landon Donovan said about him?
3: What did he say? I heard a lot of stuff Landon said.
4: Obviously, Landon's a controversial guy, right?
3: Yeah, and, yeah, yeah. He's not a freak. The reason why I love soccer is these dudes are hot. Like, they call you out.
4: Oh, yeah, yeah. It's very funny. I like that aspect of it, but Landon Donovan came out and said he went through something similar where he had a really terrible World Cup He had to go to therapy over it, right? He fought it. He's a very similar upbringing as Peluzic, right? Coined the next guy, played overseas at a young age. But he said he has this, he said from what his perspective is Christian is someone that his circle does not allow him to talk to people. It makes him difficult to deal with. He doesn't do interviews. He doesn't, you know, talk to the media. He doesn't talk to the commentators. He's kind of on this island, and he thinks that it's hurting his growth and development. And he went through something similar, and he's hoping he can open up his circle and not be so standoffish. Yeah, it was very interesting. Now, I don't know the layers of this, but he said, like, your circle keeps you at bay, and you got to switch it up because you're never going to be successful in the sport. And he said, look, he had a big expectation in the tournament, and he didn't show up big, and it messed him up long term. And he went to therapy and talked through it. He went in this whole, you know, 5 to 10 minute dialogue about it, but it was pretty interesting. But Plusix definitely didn't show up, and he needs to be better, especially with, you know, the level of talent that he has and the way we thought he would be for our country.
3: Wow, that's fascinating. That's pretty cool. That's an interesting take by him. Wow, that's really interesting. Here's the deal, right? Ron said this to me. He goes, all of a sudden, Ron Shelton, he's done great sports movies and great director and all thing. And Ron says, all of a sudden, everybody's a soccer expert. He's like, what do you know about soccer to me? And I go, you're right. Like sometimes, you know, as a sports media pundit, and I hate that word, but it is what it is. If you are what you are, right? And as much as I hate it, it's what I do, right? I write and we're on podcasts and radio, TV, the whole thing. And he's right. Like, we dive into the World Cup and all of a sudden I'm acting like it's football, right? And it's a different culture. It's the sport, like, you don't need to be, you know, you don't need to be Ronaldo to understand the sport. Like, I get the sport, but there is a culture in every sport. And all of a sudden we all woke up, like, after a couple of weeks of watching soccer every day, we became experts on it. And you're right, it's a different game, which is why you know it, which is why I kind of prefaced the conversation by asking you.
4: Yeah, I grew up, I mean, it was my main sport growing up. I loved it. I played it year-round. You know, it fit my skill set. You know, I was gritty. I was fast. I could play it. But there was a huge... Where I grew up in Fishtown, it was a big movement, and there were so many, like we talked about earlier, there were just so many community and local teams. Eventually, when I got closer to high school, I did travel, but I mean, deep travel, where like I tried out for a team, but I played for my local team for a good stretch of my life. And then, you know, I went to high school and I started at a young age because, you know, I played and I was developed. But we were talking about this on the previous segment. It's like, That's fading. It's a business now. Those local youth teams that have great development, where it's people giving back their time and you're playing for, you know, your neighborhood team, and that's a high level. Those days are gone right now. And it's sad to see, because soccer was something that got me on my path and it holds definitely a dear place in my heart. But the way I was developed isn't how it happens today.
3: Well, I'll ask you though, I gotta be asking and be honest. Like, are we just going to forget the net? Like, we're all in the thick of it because the World Cup's here. We're the host country. But after this World Cup, soccer goes back into the background.
4: Yeah, I think you're right. I mean, hopefully it gives it a boost, but I sadly think you are correct here, Anthony, and it's going to take another step back, and it won't be obviously on the forefront like it is right now.
3: I mean, like even the interest in, like, World Cup prices plummeted after the USA got knocked out. Like, we were all swept up. It was awesome. John Denver, the song. I loved it. I loved it. But I have to be honest with you. Since USA lost, and particularly how they lost, I haven't watched every match.
4: Knocks you back.
3: It did. I mean, I hate to do this because I'm the fan that I criticize because I go, hey, it's the playoffs. Your team gets knocked out. You got to watch the rest of the playoffs. Like, you know, we're talking baseball, basketball, football, hockey. You got to watch the rest of the playoffs. What kind of sportsman are you, right? Like, you got to watch the playoffs. But I found myself doing the same thing. Like, I lost my luster for it. I didn't want to watch Belgium yesterday. I was hoping Spain rocked them. I hated Belgium. First of all, can I say one thing to you, Dan?
4: What do you got?
3: They were crybabies, the Belgians.
4: Yeah, I agree.
3: The whole thing with Balogun and him playing. If I'm Belgium and I'm one of these elite European squads, I say let him play. In fact, I want him to play.
4: Iron sharpens iron, right? What are we talking about here? You want the best. And you know it was a bad call. So it's not like it's something that wasn't, like, there's not a person in soccer that says that was the correct call, right? Like, it was a terrible call.
3: First of all, the rule stinks.
4: The rule stinks.
3: Come on.
4: It stinks. It makes no sense. Then there's no one. The appeal system stinks. FIFA as a organization is corrupt. There's no doubt about it. The rule stinks. But if you can't rationally look at that.
3: I know mob guys who have more honesty.
4: Yeah. You know, yeah, Tony from the corner. You know, I'm saying. But that was a terrible call. And there's no way you could be a true soccer purist and say that is the right call. So what are you arguing about? You want the best. Stop crying.
3: And have some pride. You're Belgium. You're a Euro. You're an elite. I don't care how big the country is. You're an elite. De Bruyne, yeah. Like, you got all those studs. Lukaku. You got the studs.
4: Yeah.
3: So go ahead. Like, what are you worried about, Balogun? Again, my response, and I don't care who I'm playing, whatever sport it is, I go, let him play. Like, I got no problem. In fact, I love the fact that they're going to be at full strength. Because when I beat them, there's no excuses.
4: Yeah, like, no, it was
3: complete
4: BS.
3: That's how you react if you're a Euro elite. Weak.
4: Yeah, they were crying. That was pathetic. And I agreed. I was rooting against them to catch an L after all that. Whining, complaining over something that you knew is wrong. Like, stop it. Enough's enough.
3: Yeah. Yeah, I just had no little time. I just was like, I'm out. But it was funny. Ron was like, when I was ripping Pulisic, he was like, dude, what do you know about soccer? Like, because you watch a couple weeks? Like, all of a sudden, you're Chris Collinsworth of soccer?
4: Tell me you were down at FanFest, man. You were in the streets. You were with the people. You were down there.
3: No, but he was right. Like, we had that response to it. I'll ask you, we got, because the last of the quarterfinals are today. It's a great doubleheader. England and Norway. So the guy, my favorite guy is Haaland, Erling Haaland, who is the football player, 6'5", tight end, defensive end. I love watching him play.
4: Norway is so up your alley. It's like they got Haaland, who is a specimen, who would play football if he had the opportunity. And their fans with the row. I know you love it. I know it gets you fired up when they lock in and give you that. Ooh. That's a great chant. I know it gets you fired up. So I know you're.
3: I like it. Now I will say this. I kind of like England. Like I like that squad. I like Jude. I like
4: Harry Kane,
3: Rice. I got no problem with the Kane. I like the Kane. I
4: mean, he's been showing up big, man.
3: He's not messy, but I like Kane.
4: Right. No, it's a different world. But I like that Kane is, you know, he's the captain and he's showing up. He's scoring big goals. He's not shrinking in a moment.
3: And he acts like a captain, unlike ours.
4: Yes. No, he's a leader. I love it. He's grown on me big time. After this World Cup, I've come over to the Harry Kane camp. I'm a big fan.
3: I had
4: of
3: the
4: right
3: same
4: now.
3: Reaction as you did. Same reaction. Same reaction as you did. Who do you like today? Is that a good? I mean, I think it's a pretty good match. I know England's a favorite.
4: No, I they're a favorite, but not like a massive favorite, right? I mean, they're a favorite to win the game, but the line, you know, in soccer, you know, the draw line, the 90-minute line, you know, there's all different ways you can win. But I think as a team, England is the better team.
3: Yeah.
4: Haaland's probably the best player on the field right now.
3: Yeah.
4: He's in his prime. But I think the better team is England, and I like them to advance. And then we get an England-France semifinal. Oh, man. It's going to be big time if that happens. It'll be historic. And then the second game, I mean, you can't go against the GOAT, man. Messi, he's the GOAT. Yeah. I mean, he's unbelievable.
3: Yeah. Yeah, he's the best. So they roll, and that would how about that Final Four? England, France, Spain, Argentina.
4: Oh my God. You couldn't.
3: That'd be a pretty good Final Four.
4: Oh, it's going to be.
3: That's like you talk about the Blue Bloods. I mean, it's North Carolina.
4: Yeah, that's all Duke, chalk, baby. That's
3: right?
4: Chalk.
3: Kansas.
4: Yeah, all chalk.
3: You know, Michigan State. Like, you know, you got all the blue bloods. UCLA. My God, that's a great Final Four right there. That's pretty good. All right, coming up, where does LeBron go?
4: Oh, man.
3: All right. Because Rich Paul is doing his podcast, and he's outlining all the spots. And there was a fight. How about this summer league fight between Heat players?
4: Oh, man. They're out here throwing haymakers in.
3: Bam went bam. And hero ain't a hero. This is no good. So we'll talk about it. Big deal for Wemby, too. We'll get into it all coming up. NBA on the docket where the fellas, Danny D, is in for Jeff. I'm Ant right here on Fox Sports Radio.
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0: Welcome back, fellas. Danny D is in for Jeff. Jeff is at his birthday weekend. My man's gone out to O-Line Mastermind in Texas, in Dallas. They do a thing. I love this. I wanted to go because Baldy's going. Brian Baldinger, a good friend of the show. Baldy's going to the Sack Exchange, which was like Thursday and Friday in Vegas, and then down to O-Line Masterminds, where all the great O-linemen are hanging out.
2: Baldy's the best, man. Baldy is, he's one of one, man. He's a stone legend.
0: He is. He really is.
2: Ball. He knows ball, Ant.
0: He's the greatest. 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You'll see our best videos from all of our shows. Hit the thumbs up icon, comment away. 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So there was a beef. I love beefs, right? Like this is like this is great because you know you could sift through this. So apparently, Friday morning, former Heat teammates Bam Adebayo and Tyler Hero got into it. Apparently, Tyler was ripping Bam after he got traded to Milwaukee in the Giannis trade. He criticized Bam
2: running his trap
0: on X.
2: Running and his fingers.
0: He did. And then Bam went, punk, and cracked him.
2: There had to be, they had to not like each other at all. But it's crazy. They're supposed to be, you know, they're brothers, man. They went to Kentucky together. They're supposed to be, you know, that Cal Perry family. It's rare that they had that animosity between them. But I could see it, man. I mean, I think Hero is obviously, I think he's has talent, but I think he's a one-way street. If you ask me, my personal opinion, I think, you know, he's a me guy. And I don't think that probably rubbed Bam the right way over the years.
0: Well, the other thing, too, is like, this is where I say good for Bam. Now, I don't know the specifics or anything, but I saw the screenshots and the Hero, like, Hero out of line. Like, it's a problem. These online, these online tough guys are the worst. They're worst. Like, you know, have some pride. Like, really. Like, you know, in fact, I'm very, prideful that if you go on my Twitter at Anthony L. Gargano on my X account, you'll never see me rip anybody. Like, I'm not one of these people that takes pot shots, like, go back and, people say stuff to you all the time. I don't go back and forth. I don't do it. I'm never going to do it. I don't do it. There's nothing you can prove. Like, it can't get settled. There's nothing you can settle. So you're going to argue with some anonymous person. You don't know each other. And you're going to, like, these people don't know me, right? And I don't know them. And we're going to get in an argument? I'm not doing it. Just
2: but
0: not
2: also,
0: doing it.
2: Ant, if you had an issue with someone, you would go and confront them and have a conversation. You wouldn't run to somewhere where you can say stuff or take backhanded shots from thousands of miles away over
0: a platform, right?
2: That's like, what are we
0: point.
2: Doing here?
0: That's the point, Dan. Come on, bro.
2: Yeah.
0: You can't do that. You can't, and not in this day and age. And there's got to be repercussions. And Bam gave him repercussions.
2: Yeah, no, you're right. And it's also like, dude, you went to the same college. You're supposed to be part of the same brotherhood. You were teammates. Like, what are you doing? If you felt some type of way, you got his phone number. Have a conversation.
0: Well, that's the thing. Like, that's the thing that I never understood. But from the jump, when Twitter was born, I never understood the concept. And shame on me. But I never understood the at the beginning, I remember going, all right, well, it's cool that you get to connect with people. And then I go, and then somebody was saying, hey, tweet me. And I'm like, Well, I have your number. I could just text you. Why would I want people and other strangers to see our conversation? Like, isn't that private? And
2: yeah.
0: He's like, no, the idea of it, it's not that, so it's not private. And I didn't really understand that. That was my problem. Because it was more old. It was old school.
2: Yeah, no, I mean, it's a different world,
0: people,
2: but.
0: People in the neighborhood were like, you're always taught, like, say less, don't say more, and don't say anything publicly.
2: That's crazy.
0: But all kidding aside, if you're gonna go out and you're gonna rip your former teammate, then,
2: yeah,
0: you know.
2: That's weak. It's weak.
0: I applaud Bam. The only problem is I don't see any marks. He got an interview last night, Tyler Hero. He was like, oh, it's all love. It's all love in Miami. Okay, buddy.
2: Yeah,
0: but
2: no,
0: I didn't see, he didn't look like he was banged up.
2: Yeah. I saw some reports that said his eye looked a little swollen, but yeah, I mean, I saw that too. He looked okay. I mean, maybe a little swollen. Bam.
0: I'm not advocating anything, but, you know, Shiner, you know, there's nothing wrong with that.
2: Yeah, yeah.
0: Throw some frozen peas on it and call it a day.
2: Yeah. Throw a nice steak on it, you know?
0: Yeah, that's what it is. Bam had no problem. Bam was like, you're out, dude. All right, so let's get to this. Where does LeBron go? So here's the thing, and Rich Paul's been doing his podcast. It's really fun. It's the whole thing's fun.
2: Look, and I love it, but I don't know if I was a player if I'd like my agent to be on a podcast. Now he's LeBron's guy, right? So LeBron is LeBron, right? But I'm thinking if I'm an agent, if I'm a player, I don't know if I love my agent breaking down all this stuff. You can get away with it because it's LeBron, but I don't know how I'd feel about it. How do you feel? How do you think about that? That he's out there. I mean, it's cool for the fans. I love it, right? It's giving us something to talk about. It's giving us some insight.
0: Well, remember, LeBron's got a piece of Clutch.
2: Yeah.
0: So it's good for Clutch, right? Like, like you said, if you're LeBron, you're good with it because it's all about, you know, you're promoting.
2: Yes, for sure.
0: So it's all good, right? Yeah, I'm sure if it's anybody else, you know, I guess. But, you know, if you think about it, what's the harm in it? Like, it's kind of fun, especially because it's LeBron as to where he goes. So when you handicap it, you got Cleveland as the leader in the clubhouse, right? Cleveland, it's the end of the story. It's the perfect, the Ohio kid comes home. Right? Like, you know, LeBron's a story guy.
2: 100%.
0: I'm sure he's got the cameras already set up. Right? Like, it's already set up. You're going to have a whole docuseries of him coming home. Where he was. Right? Well, the whole thing, man. Retracing his childhood steps. The whole nine.
2: Just a kid from Akron.
0: I mean, it makes perfect sense, no?
2: 100%. So listen to this. I had a very reliable source who is very tied into some big-time players in the NBA tell me 3 days ago, 90-10 Cleveland, 6% Philly, 4% Miami, and his belief was that they're working on he really wants Cleveland to get Anthony Davis. Now, who was going to be involved in that trade, I wasn't sure of. I was assuming Jared Allen. I think that fell through. And the reports came out last night that Cleveland's out now.
0: Out?
2: And that's what Windhorse has said last night.
0: When? Cleveland's, I didn't see it. It happened
2: last night. Wendy came out last night and said Cleveland, from his sources, is now out. Is what Windhorse said last night.
0: He wanted Anthony Davis.
2: Yes. So Brian Windhorst says he's hearing that LeBron is signing with another team that, other than Cleveland, is a done deal. That's what he said last night.
0: It's a done deal?
2: That he's signing with someone that's not Cleveland.
0: Oh, okay. Well, wow. That's I mean, that's amazing.
2: That came out last night. Now, it could be smoke and mirrors. Maybe, you know, LeBron's playing this game. But my guy, who's very tied in the NBA, said that LeBron was trying to play with AD. And that was part with Golden State, potentially. They were going to make a move, send Jimmy Butler's contract, which is expiring, some picks to get Anthony Davis. You know, because Washington isn't in win now. They got AJ who can play a similar position, play the four. And then he was pressing Cleveland to make a move to get them. Now, this could just be a ploy to force their hand. But last night it came out that it looks like Cleveland is now out of the running, which makes Philly and Miami rise to the top.
0: Which is interesting.
2: Because I thought the Sixers were done. I didn't believe it. I mean, I thought the fit was probably the best.
0: To me, it made sense. Like, Sixers made sense. I'm looking at Wendy. I don't see anything on his Twitter.
2: Yeah, no, I mean, it came on, I was looking on, let me pull it up. I know what I just read. It came from, so NBA Central, which has 2.2 million followers, said Brian Windhorst says, 15 hours ago, that LeBron is signing with another team that is not Cleveland is a done deal.
0: Oh, wow. The only thing it said, like, why wouldn't it come from his?
2: Yeah, yeah, yeah.
0: You know what I mean? You know, that'd be the only thing I'd say. LeBron to Miami is gaining serious momentum.
2: Yeah, I don't like to hear that.
0: With the Heat continuing to close the gap on the Cavaliers.
2: So,
0: now, yeah, the poly market odds are Cleveland 44%, Miami 30%. I guess
2: that jumped huge. That jumped huge. Cleveland was like 70% the other day.
0: Wow.
2: On the poly market. So, look, my whole theory, and this is to my buddies, obviously we're based out of Philadelphia. My whole theory with this was LeBron is a storyteller. He doesn't want that extra team. He doesn't want that fourth team. I think he thinks that waters down his legacy, right? Now, you go to four, you win four. That's great, but it's not a guarantee he's going to win. So, like, why not stick to the three teams you had on your resume? So I always thought Cleveland and Miami had a higher, you know, probability than the Philadelphia. He didn't want to add that next team to his repertoire or his, you know, his resume for, you know, historic purposes.
0: I get that.
2: Sixers are the best roster for him, 100%.
0: Right, well, let's take a quick TO because I want to examine that. Like, I don't know how he works in Miami. I get how he works in Cleveland, and I get how he works in Philadelphia, but let's look at the fit as to where LeBron would be in Miami, playing alongside Bam and Giannis. We're the fellas. Danny D in for Jeff. I'm Cuz right here. 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

0: 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It sounds like Miami is gaining steam, but how is that a team? Bam, Giannis, and LeBron. Theoretically, they're all fours. Now, great players can play together, but that would be an odd construct.
1: Defensively, they'll be great, but for LeBron and the way he plays, you need spacing. You need guys, especially with those two. That was my knock before LeBron's in the mix. Who's making shots? Andrew Wiggins is their best shooter. That's a problem.
0: Right.
1: He's another great defender, right? They have defenders. They have pieces, right? They don't have anyone that can space the floor.
0: Yeah,
1: and LeBron is very intelligent. Yeah. Yeah. Maybe Bam was trying to beat him back. I don't know. But they need spacing on that team. And again, LeBron is very calculated. He's not just going to that team. There has to be another domino that falls. Now, look, all signs are pointing Miami now. He's either being calculated with Cleveland in my eyes, where he's forcing their hand, or Miami is saying, we're going to do this to get you here. Now, I don't know what that moves, because, like, is Davion Mitchell get traded? He's another good defender, really tough, but, like, average to below-average shooter. Like, how does that lineup make sense?
0: It doesn't. That's why I bring that up to you. Like, I don't see the fit. Now, he loves Spoelstra.
1: Loves Spo. He loves Pat Riley. Loves Spo.
0: Yeah, which I get. Because, listen, LeBron knows the game. Like, he's a great basketball, like, just the sport, the idea of it. He's cerebral. He respects it. He loves good coaches. He responds to good coaches, and that's why he responds to Spo, because Spo is a great coach.
1: Yeah,
0: to your point, there has to be somebody. There has to be somebody else. Like, they have to have a trade in mind, because this roster is not good enough. Now, the interesting thing is that Philadelphia has the perfect roster for him. It's actually ready-made for him. You have Maxie and Edgecombe at the guards, Jaylen Brown at the three, and Embiid at the five, and it leaves a four spot that is made for him, and he doesn't have to shoulder the scoring load with Maxie and Brown. He loves Maxie. Maxie's a clutch guy. It's a perfect roster. He wants to play a little point forward. He does that and distributes, and they're good.
1: That's my big thing, and is like, he, at his core, he loves the ball in his hand to make plays, right? He wants to pass. This team is built for that. He doesn't need to carry a load. Defensively, you got VJ and Jaylen Brown, who are elite perimeter defenders. Like, it just makes too much sense. Now, I know he's so calculated. Just adding that fourth team to his resume, I don't think he loves. I don't. And I think that if that wasn't in his head, he'd be here. Because the roster is literally tailor-made for him. And as far as his options go, unless, Golden State's pulling a rabbit out of her hat, it looks like they're done too. The Sixers roster makes too much sense. It's seamless. And he can, in the fourth quarter, like, yo, you're our playmaker. Ball's in your hands.
0: Yeah.
1: Go create.
0: You got four options. Think about it. You got Maxie and Brown on your wings. Assuming that he's playing, which you can't assume, but if Embiid's playing on the floor.
1: Pick and pop.
0: You got Joe, right? Who, by the way, when he's healthy, he's impossible to defend. And you got Edgecombe. They could just sit in the corner and spot up.
1: And even if Embiid's not healthy, you have your 60-55 win team because the rest of the roster is so that good.
0: No, it's a good team. I like what they did. Gansey got bench pieces. Simons is a good piece to get. The kid Filon's filling it up in the summer league. He could actually be a league guard off the bench. It's good stuff. Like, you know, it's an interesting team for LeBron to think about. But I think you're right. I think he's going to wind up going back to Miami. All right, it's All-Star Weekend. Let's talk a little baseball next.

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0: sports zone. And here's what you need to know.
1: In late night baseball Friday, Arizona 9-3 over the Dodgers for LA, an all bullpen game as Shohei Ohtani did not pitch and will miss the All-Star game due to left knee irritation. He'll get fluid drained from the knee after Sunday's game. He'll still DH this weekend. In fact, he hit a leadoff homer in this loss. St. Louis 2-1 over Atlanta. Long rain delay in the fourth inning. The game ended at about 12:25 Central Time. Long night in D.C. Rain delay at the start. Eventually, the Yankees hit two homers in the ninth and beat Washington 5-3. Washington at Pittsburgh rained out. Detroit won its sixth straight. Boston won its seventh in a row. Cleveland ended Miami's six-game winning streak 3-2. White Sox 14-1 over the A's, who lost seven straight. In a World Cup quarterfinal, Spain eliminated Belgium 2-1 on a late goal, and the Spurs gave Victor Wembanyama a five-year extension. I'm Steve DeSager.
0: Attention, this is Fox Sports Saturday. Anthony Gargano with the fellas.
2: Happy Sports Saturday.
0: The fellas are on and popping now. Now, live from the Fox Sports Radio studios, it's the fellas with Anthony Gargano and Daniel DeBernardinis.
2: That's right, it's us. Katie DD8D. My man on Project NIL. I'm Anthony Gargano. Jeff is off today. My boy Danny D hanging.
3: And real quick, Ant.
2: LeBron.
3: We just heard the update. The Yankees, another blown save for the Nationals. They scored three. The Yankees scored three in the ninth to win by to another blown save by Nationals. Me and you talked about this recently. It's now up to 27 blown saves on the season.
2: How crazy is that? It's unbelievable. In fact, I was having a conversation yesterday with Larry Boa, who was like a longtime baseball man. Been a manager all over, Dodgers, Phillies, Yankees, been on the coaching staff, the whole thing. And we were talking about the Nationals bullpen. He's like, you could see it in their eyes. Like, they come in the game, and they got the wide eyes. Like, you know they're going to get rocked.
3: It's historic. This has never happened. I mean, I'm not
2: checking
3: the stats.
2: Their offense is great. Like, they have a great – the Nationals' offense is unbelievable. Unbelievable.
3: And 27 blown saves before the All-Star break is insanity. That's a terrible season and a half. They got it before the All-Star break.
2: Think about their record. If they had not blown a single game, right? Think about this for a second. They would be, I'm just calling up their,
3: they're 48-47 with 27 blown saves.
2: Oh my God, dude. They're a game over 500.
3: Yes.
2: That's unbelievable.
3: 27 blown saves.
2: Wow. That's incredible. Because they had an incredible lineup. All they did was rake.
3: Oh, no. It's mind-blowing.
2: That's incredible. All right. More on the LeBron stuff, because the LeBron stuff, like, this is going to be on and on and on. We're going to be talking about this until he makes the decision. But you're right. I think you nailed it. He's orchestrating other moves. So before he picks his team, he's got to make sure that the other moves happen. So now, while Wendy says LeBron to Cleveland is dead, the Bleacher Report says Cleveland could pursue a three-team deal involving Kyrie. And then LeBron may want to go back to Cleveland and be reunited with Kyrie Irving.
3: Yeah, there's a reason why he hasn't signed yet. He's waiting for moves to happen. Now, I think the Sixers weren't on his radar. That move put them in the mix. I think he's trying to force the hands of Miami and Cleveland to make a big splash to make the roster more fitting to him and more of a champion, right? A championship contender. And look, he's so calculated. He sees five moves down the, you know, down the line here. And I think he's really being strategic here. I think he's using the Sixers as a fallback plan. If these guys don't shape up, all right, I'll do this, but I'm going to force their hand and try to get them to do what I think is best for their roster.
2: Well, let me throw this out, because I can't see him playing with Harden.
3: Never. No, I don't see it.
2: And that's probably why the Kyrie thing comes back. Because I could see Kyrie going, yeah, it makes sense for Kyrie to get reunited with LeBron, too, and go back to Cleveland. That's a good story.
3: 100%. And you keep at least one rim protector in that trade, I'd imagine.
2: Well, Harden would be the big piece of that trade.
3: Yeah, Harden. Would they keep, maybe they keep Jared out, maybe they don't, but they have Mobley. They'd be super versatile. And if you have Kyrie, Mitchell, and LeBron, that's a three-headed monster that offensively would be an elite. They'd be a juggernaut, you know?
2: Yeah, because you got bigs, too.
3: Exactly. So, again,
2: here's the problem. Does Dallas want Harden?
3: No. That's what I'm saying.
2: So you
3: got to
2: get a third team. You got to get a third team. You got to get somebody that wants Harden.
3: Yeah, what contender wants him?
2: Well, go through it. Who really needs a point guard? Well, what about Miami?
3: That's the team that I think would take him. They would take him big time. Giannis,
2: because if you got a Harden, Giannis, and Bam, because say what you want about Harden, he can still play. He's going to come up small in the playoffs, but he can still play.
3: Yeah, I think, but for Miami's part, their only tradable asset, I think, is Davion Mitchell, who has value to make a splash. Now, teams would want him. He's young. He's still relatively cheap. He's on that rookie contract. He's a
2: defender. That's a Dallas piece.
3: Yeah, so that makes sense for him to go to Dallas, right? Helps Cooper Flagg defensively, younger guy in their core. He's the tradable asset they have for Miami. So I think any deal that Miami does to, you know, try to improve their roster for this Giannis Bam thing to get more shooting or potentially another star revolves around Davion Mitchell getting traded, which makes sense for them. So he's their guy. So maybe they are in the mix for Harden. Davion goes to goes to Dallas, and Kyrie would then, you know.
2: You need to throw. You got to sweeten it.
3: Well, Cleveland's got to throw the picks in there.
2: Yeah,
3: because Miami doesn't have picks after the Giannis trade.
2: Right.
3: So Cleveland's the one throwing the picks.
2: And
3: in
2: you're the
3: Dallas.
2: One trying to get rid of Harden. But listen, Harden works in Miami. So Cleveland
3: of any of the
2: throws
3: contenders,
2: the picks.
3: Yes.
2: Yeah, Cleveland throws the picks to Dallas. They get picks and Davion. And then it's a Kyrie for Harden swap, basically.
3: That could happen. I could see that. That's realistic to me.
2: That is realistic. I could see it. Now, all of a sudden, Kyrie, LeBron reunited in Cleveland with Mitchell and those bigs.
3: That's the story you want to tell, right? Yeah. I think LeBron's been pushing to get AD or Kyrie partnered up with him in one of these destinations.
2: Right.
3: And I think that's what has been the holdup. Because why not sign last week, right? He's waiting. He knows he's going to sign for the vet minimum. He's not going to be a cap guy. He's waiting. But he's playing chess right here. He's the puppet master. And we're out here just playing checkers, waiting for this thing, and we know what's going on. But look, you like him or not, the guy sees down the road. He has some
2: Well, he's got the power right now. He's got the power to make anything happen in the league.
3: 100%.
2: You know what's crazy about that league? It was Jordan's league, but as big as Jordan was, LeBron's bigger today than Jordan was then. As much as, listen, they did whatever they had to do for Mike, right? Like when he got jammed up. But he still went away to play baseball. he still didn't get to name his, you know, like he would have came back to Washington because the Bulls are already broken up. Like, it's pretty wild. LeBron calls the shots of the whole league, making trades, doing everything.
3: Oh, 1,000%. He's running the show over here, Ant. No doubt about it.
2: I mean, it's really interesting. The you know what's amazing is that the East is a fascinating conference, especially if LeBron goes east, right, to Miami, Cleveland, or Philadelphia. Look at the West. You got the two monster teams. You know, you got Denver, but how long is Denver going to be able to go after doing the same thing, the same squad?
3: Yeah, they need to shake that roster up a little bit.
2: I mean, Jokic, I mean, you know, he's a great player, but there's a ceiling. Like, I don't think Denver can get past, you know, OKC or the Spurs.
3: They can't.
2: And Wemby took less in the contract, knowing that he wants to keep that. He wants to build a winner.
3: I love that. I mean, look, I'm not in a position. I'd like to think I'd be that guy where $250 million or $300 million, I'll take $250, you know, and sacrifice because I want to win. And $250 is plenty of money. My family set up for generations. He took $250 opposed to $300. It's the Brunson all over again. And you give your team the flexibility to be aggressive and put pieces around you.
2: Yeah.
3: Right? I mean, it's really a winning mentality, and not enough people talk about it or praise it. I think it's one of the greatest things in sports when these guys are like, I'll take a little less to help the roster grow and build so we can be competitive for the city and be competitive for years to come.
2: Let's be real. Like you said, you want to win. I think it's good. Of course you want to win, right? Like, that's what it's about. So having that kind of flexibility is a monster.
3: No, definitely. I love it.
2: And the fact that he's down with that, that says something. I think that's incredible. So, but if you get back to my point, you look at the East, look at all those, they're all interesting, right? You got the defending champion Knicks. Now, I don't think they're going to be able to do it again, but whatever. They're the champs, and they were a great team, and Brunson was terrific. Then after that, we talked about the Sixers. Jaylen Brown and Tyrese Maxey. We're going to talk about firepower. And then you're rocking with Edgecombe, who's going to be a star. And then you still got Embiid. Like, that's impressive. And you got some good young talent off the bench now that Daryl Morey's out. So that's a very good team. Miami, we're talking about with Bam and Giannis, whatever else you do. They're good. Toronto, I mean, I don't know. The Kawhi thing's got to go through, but that's an interesting team. They may not win it all, but they're going to be interesting with that squad and Kawhi back because he can still play when he plays. You still got whatever Boston is. I love what Charlotte's doing. I love that Knipple, and I love how they built their team. And getting rid of LaMelo was smart. Interesting, right?
3: I love what they did because they basically said, we're just going to be middle of the pack with this. We got to switch it up, right? Like, do we want to be a 5 seed, 6 seed every year? Or do we want to shake this up and build and try to build a legitimate contender? So I love that a lot of teams will run from that. They refuse to get off a guy because he makes them relevant but doesn't get them over the hump. And people fall in that lane. I'm a guy that's like, I want to win, so let's figure this out. Like, if we got to take some lumps or we got to do something against the grain to long-term get to where we got to go, let's do it. And Charlotte did it. I mean, they're doing it right now. The East is considerably way deeper than the West right now. And that hasn't been it in my, you know, the last decade or so, right? The West has been the conference that top to bottom is ridiculous.
2: Yes. I mean, and you know, what's wild about it is you look at it and you go, you know, we need to talk about Atlanta. Atlanta's good.
3: Jalen Johnson is a you know, top 20 player in the league right now.
2: Exactly. And, oh, by the way, we didn't even talk about the one seed, the Pistons.
3: Yeah. They're still figuring it out right now. I'm not sure if my boy JD, Jalen Duren's going to come back, but they need him. I think they're moving some cap space around. They just traded LeVert. I think they're trying to make it happen. But
2: you know what I thought would be an interesting trade? What if you traded Embiid to the Pistons for Duren?
3: Yeah. With this roster, we don't need his scoring as much. I'd like it because Duren is just a double-double machine. He's going to play defense. He's going to catch lobs. He's going to, you know, his offensive game's evolving. High motor. Is a gazelle running up and down the floor. I've seen this since he was in seventh grade.
2: And if you're the Pistons, like, I know that contract is tough and dependability is everything, but you're kind of hitting your head on the ceiling.
3: They need another scorer. They don't have that other guy. So,
2: and here's the thing about Embiid. And I love Embiid right now. You know, he just can't stay healthy and he's had his issues and all everything else. He's had a lot of bad luck. But he's a great player, man. The dude is just a great talent.
3: Agreed.
2: If he ever stayed healthy and could get through a playoff. Now, again, you're kidding yourself if you think it could happen. But if you're the Pistons and you were the one seed and you just couldn't get it done, a shakeup. See, he fits with Cade.
3: Sure. Cade needs a second option. They don't have it.
2: And
3: they don't have that score.
2: On a second option. Think about the half court with them now. They could play slow. That would be their style, and it would work.
3: Oh, for sure. And the Pistons, look, they're trying to make moves. They were going to offer Austin Reeves a max. They know they need that second guy for Cade. Tobias was it last year, which is crazy to think how great of a season they had. And Tobias was their number two option. He's gone. So the Pistons are looking to make a move. It hasn't fallen into place for them yet, but they're being aggressive and they're willing to spend money. So that's another sleeper team that I think something big is going to happen with them. They've cleared more cap space. I think they're going to try to re-sign Duren, but I also think they're going to try to make a big splash.
2: You know, what's interesting is if they could get, you know, like if LeBron could orchestrate some trade with them, that'd be an interesting destination for him.
3: Yeah. He ain't going to Detroit.
2: Nah. No, I know. I'm just.
3: No, kidding. No. I mean, roster wise. Yeah. Agreed.
2: Right. Cause you got flexibility there. Here's your Pistons depth chart, right?
3: Let's hear what do we got.
2: So wait a second. I'm just looking at, cause I want to get their updated one. Cause they I don't know. They're interesting to me. Why isn't this not working? All right, here you go. You got Duncan Robinson. You got Cade, Duncan Robinson. Assort Thompson, who's a really good defender, too.
3: Elite.
2: You know what I mean?
3: Top five defender in the league. Elite.
2: That's
3: defender.
2: What I was missing. I was missing John Collins. I got John Collins. And Javonte Green. Right? So, you think about it. Huerta, Prince. I'll tell you, Jenkins. Jenkins turned out to be a nice player. Isaiah Joe, who fits them. They can now shoot a little bit with Isaiah Joe, and he's a good defender. That was a good signing. They need one more. Like a B would be perfect on that team.
3: They need a number two scoring option. And Duren's great. He's not the number two scoring option yet. His game isn't there yet. You know, he's 20. No. He's 23
2: years
3: old.
2: And then you could play John Collins next to Embiid.
3: Oh, 100%. The Pistons need to make a move for a number two guy.
2: Yeah, that's a really interesting team. That's what I mean about the East. The East has they have a lot of different, the East is interesting. Like, look at Washington. At some point, they got to get it right. At some point, they got to get it. At some point.
3: I believe in AJ DeBonta. I think he's a, he's going to be big time. So
2: that's what I'm saying. Like, at some point, it's got to fall into place. You just got to, you know, they got to figure out where they're going to send Anthony Davis. And then, you know, although they just re-signed Middleton. Why?
3: I mean, they gave Trae Young a max, which is crazy.
2: I know, man. I don't like that either.
3: Well, I read that when they traded for him, they convinced him to sit out so they could try to get the number one pick. And they said, we're going to max you out. Like, don't rush back. They didn't want him winning games. They're like, don't rush back. We're going to take care of you. And what I'm hearing is, like, they basically just said, stay on the sideline and we'll give you a max.
2: Wow. That's wild. Which is,
3: yeah, I mean, it's the game today, man. It's pretty crazy. But, look, I like Trae Young. I think he's solid, but you're never going to be a legit contender with him as your point guard.
2: Nah. All right, we're going to take a quick TO. We'll come back, and it's All-Star Week. I want to talk about it. I want to talk about the state of baseball and where it's at with a lockout looming. I love it. I'm just curious where it's at, and I want to kind of get in this little conversation going on. We're the fellas, Danny D. I'm Ant G right here, Fox Sports Radio.
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0: Welcome back, fellas. Danny D, man. The excitement of FIFA World Cup now streaming live on Fox One, the official English streaming platform to catch every unforgettable moment. 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The two final quarterfinal matches later on today. And so we'll have our final four in just a moment. I want to talk about baseball because it's All-Star weekend, right? It's, you know, our last week before the All-Star break. All the futures game is Sunday. Home Run Derby is Monday. The game Tuesday, no Shohei because of the he's got a knee and he's so he's going to miss it. A lot of guys are opting out. The Skeens out, Miz out. Now, part of it because of that rule, which the Sunday rule, I don't even understand it. You know, if you pitch on Sunday, you can't pitch in the All-Star game. Zach Wheeler of the Phillies said it because he wanted to pitch. Like, he actually was broken up that he didn't make the team, which was absurd that they took Logan Webb over Zach Wheeler. But Zach Wheeler said, look, it's my day to throw bullpen. Because if you pitch on Sunday, 2 days later, you're throwing a side session. You're going to throw a bullpen. He's like, why can't I throw an inning? I don't just understand why you just can't have it. You can slot it. All right, Miz. All right, Sanchez, you know, you're going to start. Miz, you throw the second. Skeens, the third. Wheeler, you're going to throw the fourth inning. Right? So forth. And then, you know, 7, 8, 9 are all your closers. 1 through 6, your starters, and 7, 8, 9, your closers. And everybody throws an inning.
1: Yeah, I don't get it.
0: It doesn't make sense. How hard is that?
1: No, it doesn't make sense to me. It doesn't really. It's kind of bad.
0: Because you're thrown on the side anyway.
1: Yeah, 100%.
0: You're going to gear it up. You're going to throw. We're going to throw 30 pitches.
1: It's crazy. It legitimately.
0: That's what you're doing. That, you know, the life of a pitcher. That's what you're going to do. So I don't understand that. But all that said, and because I don't want to make it negative, I love where the game is. I love where baseball's at. My only fear is that it's going to go away because of the issues surrounding the labor agreement.
1: Yep. No, I know. It's a scary thought, but it seems like it's inevitable at this point.
0: I mean, look, you got to figure out the cost structure, the salary cost structure. You know, look, the Tigers, who are a good team, like, I know they got off to a bad start, but they matched the ball. Their lineup is really good. They got a kid who I love, you know, Dan, Kevin McGonigal, who is from our neck of the woods. I love this kid. Shortstop, 5'9", just rakes. Hit another home run last night. He's just a ball player. They got Riley Green, who, now that he's healthy, is just a player, man. Big power, just does well. They have a good lineup. Torkelson, and you're going to wind up trading Tarik Skubal because they can't afford him. And it's a shame.
1: It is a shame.
0: Like you got to be able to keep – what football is the greatest, right? Like, let's not get anything twisted. The NFL, the reason why the NFL's king, and I get it, there's a lot of money in the world, right? So FIFA and soccer has taken over the summer. I don't care what anybody says. In this country, it'll always be about football. Football's king. Football does it right. You don't see high-profile quarterback franchise players move.
1: No, it doesn't happen.
0: And they shouldn't. Like, they shouldn't move. Patrick Mahomes, you know, like, maybe at the end of your career, but he needs to play in Kansas City.
1: 100%. It doesn't, but they don't move like that. Man. They don't move.
0: Right? Josh Allen needs to play in Buffalo. You know, that's what the league is. Every once in a while, you get like, hey, is Burrow going to move? You know, the rumors, like, you know. Meanwhile,
1: no,
0: he's still in Cincinnati.
1: They're going to pay him. Yeah.
0: So that's a problem with Major League Baseball. And every trade in Major League Baseball is a stud for prospects because they can't afford them.
1: Yeah, and that's why we're looking at the down the barrel of a lockout right now, and that's it's frustrating because it's such a great sport, and I just think it's inevitable that we're going to lose at least half of a season at the minimum because you're just so far away. And I think something has to change. Like you're saying, like these smaller markets are just trade away absolute, you know, cornerstones of the organization for some type of potential prospects down the line because they can't play. So it's the haves and have nots. Now the have nots still throw teams out there. The Twins, the A's, right? They still competitive. The Rays, the Marlins, right? They're competitive. But it's not sustainable, right? They're competitive for, they're always in the mix. They rarely get over the top, but if they do, they unload everybody. They can't afford them. So something's going to change. It's a little frustrating to see that where the situation's going to happen. And, you know, I'm hoping it's shorter, but I mean, you're with me, right? There's no way around it. There's going to be a lockout.
0: Yeah. I don't see any way around it either. And the only way is if they all realize how much money they're making. So so the All-Star games are in our city. And, in fact, I was talking to, there's a woman that cuts my hair. She's been cutting my hair forever, right? Her son's a travel baseball player. So we always talk about travel baseball, the whole thing. And she's like, I got home run derby tickets and I'm going to surprise my son. Now, this is a girl cuts hair in South Philly, like, which is like a real, like, working class neighborhood, right? How much you think the ticket it's for the home run derby? You also get the futures game.
1: Okay.
0: How much for face value?
1: It's for the game, for both? We're saying the game and the derby? Each game, I don't know, 300, 400?
0: 650.
1: That's insanity.
0: That's face.
1: Yeah.
0: That's face. Like, here's the other problem. Like, you get to the ballpark, and, it's great, all the choices. Well, you know, you're paying $8 for water.
1: Oh, yeah, it's not.
0: Like, at some point, you're killing the customer. You can't kill the fans. And if you go away, imagine what that does if you go away. You're all the momentum. Like, they made some great rule changes. Yeah, the shift, the ABS.
1: Yeah, love it.
0: Right? Pitch clock. It all works. The game's swifter. It connects with the young generation. Baseball's on the uptick. Now, again, you'll know this better than I will, because I may be too inside it. I'm a baseball fan. I love the game. My kid is a good player, and so I'm at a field every weekend, right? So we love baseball.
1: He's at home playing the show. He's locked in. And by the way, he rakes. Moss absolutely has the cover off the ball.
0: So, like, but you should see it. You know better than I will. Is it like that with most kids? Like, because we're all the same families are all, you know, they're all the baseball people, right? But how big is it? Is it a wide net? It feels like it's a wide net.
1: No, it is a wide net. It is a wide net. But again, the game we're talking about professionally, but at the youth level.
0: No, I'm just talking about, and I'm not talking about the youth, the way it's set up youth. I'm just talking about interest in the game, because here's the thing. All the kids on that are playing all play the show and follow MLB.
1: Well, and they're selling out. Like, you know, they're selling out ballparks left and right, especially in the major markets. I mean, again, it's such a big drop off from, you know, the Marlins to the Phillies. But, you know, they're selling. I'm a partial season ticket holder. And, you know, we were offered the people in front of me. There's like a lottery. They got offered the tickets. They're in the 400 level for the game. They're paying 450 for the All-Star game, all the way up top. Yeah, now, our seats, we pay for an 18 game plan and we're in a 100 level. But for this, you know, like I'm just saying, so like the market, it is a wide net, is what I'm trying to get at. And they are gaining a lot of momentum, and I think they're doing things the right way, but it's sadly going to come to a halt, I think. And that's not easy to, when it goes away, it's going to be, I mean, I'm sure it'll be a buzz to bring it back, but you're crushing the momentum you got here.
0: Because you're right. You're right. We saw it. We saw this movie. It happened when you were very young, but we saw the movie. In 1995, I mean, baseball was dead. After the strike of 94. And then, you know, you had this Sosa McGuire chasing history and the home run thing. Like anytime the sport's in trouble, they always go back to the home runs, right? But you're playing with fire. And the truth of the matter is, I remember when I was a little kid, baseball was like king. Baseball was the true pastime. Now, when I was a kid, they shared it more with football, right? But the old timers, like my father would say, like, you know, like, listen, baseball was always number one. And then sometime, I guess, in the 80s, football overtook it. But, you know, that, like, baseball was that, like, you can't keep taking hits. And then after the strike in 94, it wasn't even close. Like, football just, you know, went leaps and bounds is number one.
1: Yeah. And know what's interesting about baseball is, and it, like football, you know, it's much more, the numbers are bigger on roster, but baseball, like until you get through your time and arbitration, you're making, you know, these guys are making a couple hundred thousand starters in MLB. So again, we're talking about the organizations being the haves and have nots, but like half your team's making $300 million. And the other half team's making $4 million to combine. You know what I'm saying? Like it's so crazy once you get through it, but like the structure of it is wild to me. You know, you have guys who are starting the major leagues for 5 years and they've made like $4 million.
0: Yeah.
1: And then you have guys on the other side that are making 70 a season.
0: So let me ask you, and I want you to think about during the break. Where in your mind, where's the game at? For everywhere from the inequities that we just talked about with the haves and have nots, but to on the field. Right now, I love the game. There's a couple things that I could complain about, but overall, I think where the game is at this moment, it's in a good place. I want to get your opinion on it. We'll discuss it further. We're the fellas hanging out. Right here, Fox Sports Radio.
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0: 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All right, brother. If I look at the game, I go, I love it. I love the pace of it. I love everything but the lack of starting pitching and the lack of pitching commitment that you don't like. Like, you're taking guys out with perfect games. Like, it's absurd. Like, kids, guys need to pitch. And the pitch counts are just way too constricting. And the analytics is, again, they just take it to a religion. And I'm not a religion. Like, I just not an analytics zealot. I hear it with Jaylen Brown. Jaylen Brown's not a good player because in 9 games, the Celtics had a better record without him. I just don't get that.
1: Yeah, I mean, well, look, analytics are a part of it. But like a part of it, right? I look at it. There's an eye test. You know the game. You watch it. You know, for me, it could be an 80-20, but I'm 80 on the side of watching and seeing what my eyes tell me. 20% can be analytics and that can, you know, make you right. Make your opinions count and, you know, maybe sway you when it's 50-50 one way or the other, right? But like at the end of the day, watch your eyes. And in baseball, with the pitching, you're 100% right. Now, this goes back to youth. I mean, we talked about it. It's the over-pitching, though. These guys, they're just beating their bodies down, and then the injuries are crazy, and they're overthinking it now, opposed to, you know, just how they go about the approach is way different. I mean, guys used to pitch how many more innings, Ant? You know? Like, it wasn't a thing. Now everyone's on a pitch count, and it's crazy. But, I mean, look, you got the guys like the kid on the Brewers throwing, what, he threw 105 the other day? Broke the record?
0: 106. Yeah, 106.
1: I mean.
0: And the guy took him yard.
1: Yeah. It's crazy. Right?
0: Guy took him yard. I do agree with you. I think kids are throwing too much when they're younger because they're playing all year round. Like, fall ball, and it's all summer
1: and
0: long.
1: Doing workouts. Like, kids played, right? And we'd go out and play with our friends, and we played, but we weren't at a training facility throwing 4 times a week on top of it, right? And, like, again, that's the business side of it that's saying, no, you got to do this, you got to do this, you got to do this. But it's hurting the game at the same time. It's this new world we're in, and we're navigating it. You're trying to find that balance and find that sweet spot where it makes sense, you know?
0: Yeah, one of the issues is, hey, you know, maybe you shouldn't throw all that. Like, if you look at travel ball, you go and you play these tournaments. Well, in these tournaments, you're playing like 5 games, 6 games in a weekend. Well, kids got to throw, right? So then you go, all right, well, you know, we're going to be responsible and have pitch counts, which we try. But, you know, the kids also playing Little League, right? Or for the high school. The kid's also doing, like, even when he's not pitching, he's still throwing the ball. Like, he's playing outfield, right? So he's got to throw the ball. Like, all you're doing is throw, and you never give your arm a break, right? Like, instead of playing football in the fall, no, you got to play fall baseball.
1: Yeah,
0: I said, we'll probably talk about this project in NIL again, but like I told my son Moscow, I go, dude, you're not playing fall baseball. Like, he had a great year, great spring, and I go, you ain't playing fall baseball. You're going to concentrate on football. Yeah, last year we did both. It was a nightmare. Like, you know, because you got to be a football practice, and then I felt bad. He wanted to play, and I'm like, you know, dude, it's a lot. You know, he wanted to do both. It's too much. It's too much on him.
1: Agreed. Yeah, no, it's too much. It's just, it just beats you down.
0: You can't, like, you know, you got to concentrate on each sport. Like, but they pressure you into thinking that, oh my God, you got to play fall ball.
1: Yeah, it's the pressure. And again, it's not so much for development. It's more so because, again, it's this business, right? It's this business where people the trainers, the leagues, the travel ball, everyone's got their hand out and that's how they're making a living. And that's changed. And again, we talk about this each week on our show, Project NIL, but it's just like, we got to find the balance. And as someone who works in high school athletics, like we're doing this dance all the time and we're trying to find this balance and figure out a way for, you know, to help our kids. But it's affecting the major league levels, and you know, it's at the top. I mean, that's what we started this about, is like the pitching, you know, it's different. It's affecting at the highest level.
0: Yeah. And I think that it's exactly right. That's the problem with pitching. And then all the analytics, well, you got to shut this guy down. He's on a pitch count. He's on an innings limit. And guys used to throw. Like, I'm not, like, Justin Verlander is about to call it quits. One of the great, I love Justin Verlander. Love, speaking of Tigers, right? Justin Verlander.
1: What a legend.
0: Incredible. Incredible. And, you know, he had a great career. Great career. I mean, you know, he threw. Guys need to pitch.
1: Yep. For sure. No, I completely agree.
0: That's how it works. But the game, I think, is in a great spot. I'm just praying it doesn't go away.
1: That's, yeah, me too. Me too, brother.
0: That's it. All right, coming up next hour, some football. Got to get to it, fellas. We are Buffalo.
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11: In a World Cup quarterfinal in L.A., Spain eliminated Belgium 2-1 on a goal in the 88th minute. The San Antonio Spurs gave Victor Wembanyama a 5-year extension, potentially worth over $250 million. The University of Michigan promoted Mike Boynton to head coach with a 2-year deal. In the WNBA, a game in Montreal, attendance 21,000 as Dallas beat Toronto 108-95. Number one Jannik Sinner swept Novak Djokovic in their Wimbledon semifinal. Scottie Scheffler.

0: missed the cut at the Scottish Open. In Major League Baseball, the Yankees, after a rain delay at the start, ended the game near midnight in D.C., beating Washington 5-3 with two homers in the top of the ninth. Detroit won it six straight, 10-2 over Philadelphia. Milwaukee at Pittsburgh rained out. Boston won it seven straight. The A's lost their seventh in a row, and the D-backs beat the Dodgers. I'm Steve DeSager.
1: Attention! This is Fox Sports Saturday. Anthony Gargano with the fellas.
2: Happy Sports Saturday!
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2: Oh!
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1: Now, live from the Fox Sports Radio studios, it's the fellas with Anthony Gargano and Daniel DeBernardinis.
2: Good morning, good morning, good morning. Happy Fox Sports Saturday. Hope everybody's having a great summer. Saturday, July the 11th. Danny DeBernardinis, my man Danny D, Project NIL. The great athletic director from Penn Charter, one of the oldest high schools in the country. I'm Anthony Gargano with the fellas. Danny's in for Jeff. We move ever closer to the start of football season. It all this stuff is great, right? Like, the World Cup was fun. This, I like NBA Summer League. That's fun. Like, it's all
4: great.
2: Good.
4: It's a great time right now.
2: It's a good time. It's not a great time.
4: For sure.
2: Time. It's good. It's not great.
4: Well, we're getting there, man.
2: You're a Wimbledon guy.
4: We got golf, we got tennis, you know, we got the drafts, you know, football's around the corner. I'm happy right now. You got baseball in the swing of things.
2: Yeah.
4: I'm happy guy, man. I'm getting a little bit of everything right now. I know, you know, football is when you're at your peak.
2: Yeah, this is, like, again, it's okay. It's not great. It's an okay time of the year.
4: Yeah, no, it's a
2: I mean,
4: yeah,
2: if I could fast forward it, I would.
4: Yeah, you're close. We're getting close.
2: I mean, is it that good? Like, I like summer league basketball. Let's look at it. I like summer league. I do. I like seeing the kids and rookies and young guys play. I think it's good. But I just got done watching the Knicks win a championship. Yeah, I'm not even missing the sport yet. Usually there's time I go, I can go, I missed the sport. It goes away for a couple months, you're like, you're jonesing. But the NBA, we just had the finals, then the draft right after the finals. Now we're summer league. Like, I don't even miss it yet. Now, yeah. I watch it because it's summer, and I love my baseball. We just got done giving an ode to baseball. I love it. But, you know, there is a monotony when you play 162 games and it's summer and that's really it, right? You got your golf and tennis. Like, you're a big tennis person. You love tennis.
4: I love tennis. I'm a majors guy. I'm not going to lie. Like, I golf and tennis. I enjoy both sports, but, you know, I'm a fair weather fan to some extent. I'm around when the majors happen. I follow. Yeah. But I'm not watching every week, you know. I follow when the majors are coming around, maybe the week before, and lock in, you know. And I know the top guys, but I'm not into it. But no, I enjoy that they're around. It gives me, I like the diversity. I like the little splash of everything. It gets me, you know. It keeps me going. And as an athletic director, you know, I see these sports all the time. So to see them at the high level, I enjoy. And it makes perfect sense.
2: Makes it exciting.
4: It's exciting.
2: I'm like that with golf. I'm in on the majors. Like, even though the U.S. Open was just okay this year, I'm in on the majors. I like the majors. Like, I'll watch the British Open.
4: British Open's gonna be cool, man. Because, you know, kind of like the soccer thing, the fans are similar to us in some ways, right? They're a little rowdy. I like when, you know, they're in New York or Philly area. Like, the crowds are a little different. The British Open, I've gone. I went to the British Open. I went when I was in Royal Troon 3 years ago.
2: Wow.
4: Yeah, that's me and my buddies went over. Oh, it was awesome. We stayed in Scotland. We were in Edinburgh. They just want to have fun, man. They like to go to the pubs and early and drink and sing songs and, you know, cheer on their sports.
2: I respect
4: man.
2: That.
4: I love it. Yeah. I love it.
2: So, and again, I British Open, that's fun. I'll be in on it the whole night. What else we got? We got, like, the World Cup was fun. What I liked most about the World Cup was the coverage from Fox, because it reminded me of football coverage.
4: They nailed it. I've loved the coverage. Fox has absolutely nailed the coverage of this. Usually sometimes with the bigger events, I feel like sometimes we can overdo it. They nailed it. The commentators were great. You know, yeah. I love Zlatan and you know, Henri and Lawless. They have they really good job with their commentators do it. Like, they got a different perspective, but they're funny. You know, they got a little banter going on. I love it. You know, it's not just they ease it in, but they know their stuff, and it's been really cool to watch. Fox has absolutely crushed it with this.
2: Yeah, the games have been great. Broadcast, everything about it has been really, really strong. All that said, all of it, right? Like, again, because I like to consider myself a sportsman, so I can appreciate multiple sports. Nothing
4: for sure
2: pales to what is going to happen in, you know, 6 weeks, right? Like, once we get to week zero.
4: When do you start your countdown? When did the day start?
2: I've already started. Feel like I'm in football jail. I'm in football prison.
4: Yeah.
2: And I asked, this is so all the coaches go on their last minute vacations now. This is the last vacations before the end, before they go away, like to go to work. In fact, because we live in this area, there's an area called the Jersey Shore, and a lot of coaches have places along the Jersey Shore.
4: Yeah, man.
2: Like Coach Spags from Kansas City.
4: What's his shore point?
2: He's Avalon.
4: Oh, yeah.
2: So Coach Spags and his beautiful wife Maria are in town, hoping to catch up with him this week.
4: One of the greatest defensive minds the game has ever seen. And
2: yes. There's a lot of guys, you know, my man Kevin Stefanski, coach of the Falcons.
4: Kevin's a great guy. I know him. He's a great guy.
2: There's a lot of guys that are bebopping around here. In fact, Matty Rhule flying in today, today, flying in.
4: Where's he going?
2: He has a house in Cape May, New Jersey.
4: Oh, close to me. Love it. I love that for Matt Rhule.
2: Yeah, so Matty Rhule. So, you know, then, you know, Nebraska will start soon. So this is like like all the coaches are doing things. I'm like dying for it. And we have now entered this is the rank time. Jeremy Fowler from ESPN ranks the best players in the NFL by position. Does it every year. He polls the GMs and scouts and comes up with a composite list that we will go over.
4: All right, yeah, I'm interested to hear it. I haven't seen that yet.
2: Now, the other thing is, the ESPN just did a ranking of the college football coaches.
4: Okay.
2: Now, let's start with that, and I want to see if you agree. All right? Let's start number 10. You got, by the way, spoiler, no Dabo.
4: Wow, how the mighty have fallen.
2: Dabo out of the top 10.
4: He was the next great to out of the top 10. Interesting to see.
2: He's going
4: to
2: be upset, Mr. Anti-NIL.
4: I don't take transfers. I don't pay players.
2: Yeah. Out of the top 10.
4: See you later, dude. Out. You got to evolve with the game, man.
2: Yes. Dabo out. All right. Coming in at number 10. Much to the chagrin of the state of Alabama. Kalen DeBoer comes in at number 10.
4: All right. Have him. I think he's top 10. I'm with that.
2: I agree. I'm just breaking stones because, you know, remember the old lady from Alabama?
4: Yeah, it's so funny.
2: That wanted him out. Oh, it was great.
4: Yeah, they were gonna run him out of town quick, man.
2: 20-6 against ranked opponents.
4: Wow.
2: It's good, right?
4: Yeah, it's really good.
2: He's 10-5 outright as an underdog.
4: Yeah, I mean he's an elite coach.
2: Tied at number 10 with DeBoer. How about that Mario Cristobal? Which I think could be kind of low, to be honest with you. I think he's a great coach.
4: I think he is too. I think because it took a while for him to get going, maybe that's why he's down there. But I think he's going to sustain it. I think he's a really good coach.
2: I do too. I like him. I'm
4: a fan of his.
2: Me too. I think he's an excellent coach. Excellent coach. They have number 9, Kyle Whittingham.
4: Interesting.
2: Michigan got lucky that Kyle Whittingham was there after the whole debacle. Whittingham is a very good coach. I think what he did at Utah, I think Michigan was very lucky, and I think this thing is right on. I think he deserves to be top 10.
4: Yeah, so look, I like him. I think he's elite, but I think he's similar to Dabo. Like, the fact that Dabo's not on there, and he is, like, they're both really good coaches. Like, he's done a lot with a little, right? But he hasn't been, like, you know, and he hasn't really flirted with the playoff or been a top 15 team. But, you know, I'm with
2: Clemson, more resources than Utah.
4: Oh, 1,000%.
2: I mean, think
4: close.
2: About this, right? Whittingham had one losing season since 2014.
4: Wow.
2: 7 top 20 finishes, 8 seasons of 10 or more wins, including last year.
4: Yeah, no.
2: In a conference and all those changes and everything else.
4: Yeah, I was
2: going to say
4: the conference has been a mess, but yeah.
2: All right. Number 8, Aggies, Mike Elko, who has been terrific in his 2 seasons at A&M, 19-7, second most wins by a head coach in his first 2 seasons. So here it is.
4: It's early on. I like him.
2: Right.
4: I'm surprised he's that high. I'm not going to lie. I think he's really good, but it's a small sample size.
2: Right.
4: So I'm just a little surprised he's there. I'm not.
2: Elko over Dabo.
4: Yeah, see,
2: Campbell, who, by the way, did a lot of great things at Iowa State. Now at Penn State.
4: That's where I just agree. Like, I agree, those guys should be ahead of him.
2: Right, Sitake at Kalani at BYU is a really good coach.
4: Really good coach.
2: Kenny Dillingham from Arizona State. Like, wow. None of those guys are on the list. Willie Fritz is on the list.
4: Yeah, that's where I don't like him being there. I think he's a good coach, don't get me wrong, but I don't like where he's at, where his place is on this.
2: All right, number 7, Lane.
4: I thought he might be higher.
2: So did I. But Lane comes in at number 7, the most polarizing coach in America, Lane Kiffin.
4: Now, if we're just talking football, he's it. He can't get out of his way with the other stuff, but football, X's and O's, he's elite, right? I mean, he made Division II quarterback Trinidad look like, you know, he's a Heisman guy now, you know? It's like he figures stuff out, he sees talent. Yeah, I think as far as football goes, I agree with him with everything he does, but football wise, he's a brilliant man when it comes to the football.
2: I mean, let's face it. Ole Miss had 4 top 15 finishes in the 50 years before Lane Kiffin got there.
4: Exactly.
2: He had 4. Think about that for a second. He was 4-6.
4: Yeah, it's crazy. Now he's an elite coach.
2: Yeah. I mean, say what you want about the guy. Number 6, Sark. Hook 'em. Sark is number 6.
4: So Sark has been up and down.
2: I'm a Sark fan. I love the Sark.
4: I like Sark.
2: I'm a Sarkisian fan.
4: I don't like him in front of Lane, though. I don't, because I mean, look, he's been up and down. I you can't take away from him. He's done a phenomenal job rebuilding Texas. But if we're talking,
2: but here's the thing, you got a lot of resources. You know what I mean?
4: Texas. I mean, that's football mecca right there. You know?
2: Exactly.
4: That's Friday Night Lights. Better.
2: Like you got it all.
4: Oh yeah,
2: you got it all. Like
4: you don't want for anything there.
2: Like I agree with you. I love the guy as a guy. I think the guy's an awesome dude. I root for him. But if I'm hiring, but just football mind, I'm going Lane.
4: Yeah, for sure.
2: Because here's the thing. In that game, first of all, why are you going wide? Backwards and wide at the goal line.
4: That was crazy.
2: Art's got to be in the game, man.
4: What are we doing?
2: And you got to go forward. Come on, bro.
4: Overthinking it.
2: Yep. I mean, you got a big-time program. You got to do more. Right?
4: If they underachieve this year, I think he could even be on the hot seat.
2: Agreed. He's only had two top 10 finishes despite being at Texas and USC.
4: See, that's why I can't have him on that high on the list. But yeah. That's right.
2: Of everyone, I mean, I would flop Lane and him.
4: Definitely.
2: He's better than Elko. I'll take him over Whittingham. You know, Crystal Ball I like a lot.
4: I was going to say, I got Crystal Ball probably over him.
2: You know, I like Crystal Ball a lot. All right. Number five. How about that Dan Lanning? I love Dan Lanning.
4: He's a dude.
2: He's a great coach.
4: I like him too, man. I like his personality.
2: I love him. He's the best.
4: He's a dude, man. He's
2: 48-8 at Oregon, about to add another 13 wins to his this year because they're going to be outrageous.
4: I was just say, what are they preseason? They got to be.
2: They're loaded.
4: They got to be top five team preseason.
2: I think, you know, I mean, if I'm going to pick anybody to win it, I'd pick them to win it. You're bringing back Dante Moore. You got everybody. Did good in the portal.
4: Oh, and God forbid Dante Moore gets hurt. Oh, you got Dylan Raiola coming in as your backup.
2: Yeah,
4: what are you talking about?
2: He's ridiculous. He's ridiculous. He's a great coach. And he's a great coach. He's a great coach. Great recruiter. Great coach.
4: Yeah, no,
2: he's unbelievable.
4: He's like charismatic. He feels like he's just one of the guys.
2: Yes.
4: I'm a big fan of his, yeah.
2: Me too. All right. Number four, Marcus Freeman, Irish. How about Marcus coming in at four?
4: I'm a big Marcus Freeman guy.
2: Yeah, me too. I love Marcus.
4: He's a dude. I thought he'd be two. If you're asking me, bro, I would put him at two. But I'll take four. I'm interested to see the three ahead of him. But
2: I'm a big Mark. Now, number three, polarizing. But say what you want. Like, he's a great coach. I mean, he's got elite of the elite talent. But he's a great coach. Ryan Day.
4: Yeah, see. Yes. Yes and no.
2: Oh, you got Marcus in front of him?
4: All day long.
2: Yeah.
4: All day long. And I got some personal experience with Ryan. But as far as a football coach goes, I think he's a very good coach. He's an elite recruiter. But, I can't have him three. He's top 10. Don't get me wrong. I got him in my top 10. He isn't.
2: Sorry. Let me go. Day or Marcus? I would go Marcus.
4: Marcus all day.
2: I would go Dan.
4: Agreed.
2: I go Lanning.
4: Yeah. I put Day five or six.
2: And by the way, I'd probably go Lane.
4: Agreed. I'm on board, Ant. You're speaking my language right now.
2: Now, I would not go Sark. I would take Day ahead of Sark, even though I love Sark.
4: Yeah, I probably got Day six is where I'm at with him.
2: All right. Number two. Listen, say whatever you want. The dude's a great coach. Kirby.
4: Yeah.
2: He's a great coach.
4: And he's been doing, the consistency is, is unmatched.
2: Kirby Smart is legit. Like, he's just a great coach, man.
4: Unmatched. Yeah. Unmatched.
2: 117 wins. All right. The second most by a head coach in their first 10 seasons.
4: Yeah.
2: George Woodruff had 124 from 1892 to 1901 at Penn.
4: Wow.
2: Dude, like, that's insane. This is modern day. 117 wins in 10 seasons. Are you kidding me?
4: Yeah, that's unmatched.
2: 117 and 21.
4: Wow.
2: Yeah, I mean, that's impressive.
4: Yeah, you can't argue with that.
2: And number one, I'm all about number one. I got no problem. I love number one. Who's left?
4: Who you got?
2: Who's left? Who won it last year?
4: I got no problem with it. I got no problem with it.
2: Kurt's a great coach, man.
4: And listen, I love his journey, right?
2: Yeah, it's a great journey.
4: His journey, he coached at every level. He's just won at every level. The guy's a winner. And he wasn't the sexy pick. He didn't have the traditional path, but worked for great coaches, took something from each where every stop, learned the game, did it his way. And then he said, by the way, I'm staying. Penn State, you can keep it. You know, Alabama, you can keep it. I'm staying. Stay put. I love to see it. LSU, I'm good. You know, all the schools that we're looking, I'm good. I'm going to stay at Indiana and keep
2: it. I love him. That's right. I love him. He's the best.
4: Yeah, he's the man.
2: He is. And he's just a great mind. I love his demeanor. I love the way he attacks a game. I love his in-game. Like, the way he manages a game is just smart. Like, it's just smart. You completely understand where he's coming from.
4: Yep.
2: He never takes the foot off the pedal. He's attacking till the end. He's a great coach. There you go.
4: Yeah, agreed.
2: All right, there it is, our college football top 10 list, courtesy of our friends at ESPN.com, and we decided to create our own, Danny D and I. Next, we're going to look at the other rankings. They can do the NFL rankings, which is probably going to take us a whole next show, so you might have to stay around, all right? Danny DDAD, I'm in. We hang out right here, fellas, on Fox Sports Radio.
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0: fellas. Danny D in for Jet. I'm Ant. Thanks to our great production team, because we love it. Our friends. That's right. Doesn't get better than Mighty Mark and Mighty Michael. Killing it. By the way, I need to tell you about something, and then I want to bring something up to you, Dan. 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Ian Dark, might be one of the great play-by-play guys out there. He's the Brit in the World Cup.
1: He's so talented. He's so good, Ant.
0: It was funny, but I was talking about it with my our buddy Nicky, who listens to the show. Great sportsman, big soccer guy, and I'm like, I love this Ian Dark. He was talking about the Rams because they were playing in L.A. yesterday, and he was talking about the Rams and how good the Rams are going to be, and he was talking about the Rams' defensive line.
1: Wow, he's a sportsman, Ant.
0: Yeah, I love this dude. At one point, he did a game in Kansas City, and he was talking about going to the Royals game and how they have fountains in the stadium. Because in Kansas City, the Royals stadium, they had those fountains. He was talking about how cool the fountains were.
1: That's great.
0: Because it was during the heat wave because I wanted to jump in. And then he was talking about how, because I was having the meat sweats because he was in Kansas City and being out. He is sensational. And he had a line, and it was unbelievable. He had a line yesterday because Belgium lost their world-class goalie, Courtois, right? Like, they lost him.
1: Yep.
0: The backup came in and gave up a goal. Well, before he gives up the goal, Ian Dark says, oh, the backup goalie has been a poison shallot.
1: Wow.
0: And I went, that's a great line.
1: Oh, man.
0: He goes, the backup goalie has been a poison shallot for Belgium.
1: Good.
0: Like, hey, come on, man. That's a great line.
1: That's next level commentary by you.
0: Not for nothing. The use of the language, superb. Just absolutely superb.
1: I love when the Brits say brilliant.
0: They say brilliant.
1: They use it so well.
0: Yes. That's so true. All right. So Jeremy Fowler is doing this thing. He does it every year. It's good stuff. I always like it. Because to me, listen, we always come up with our list of quarterbacks, coaches, right? And he does all the players, but he does it in that he polls GMs and scouts, which is cool, right? Like, that's how you should do it. Because we just did the college coaches. We could do the NFL coaches.
1: Yeah.
0: You know, like, and go through it. But I'd like to hear what GMs and scouts have to say. So he polls the edge. He's doing it position by position. And quarterbacks are coming up soon. He's done edge rushers, cornerbacks, defensive tackles, and tight ends so far. So wow. I'm gonna give you the edge guys. All right. See what you think.
1: All right, let's. Yeah.
0: 10, Nick Benito from the Broncos. 9, okay. I'll give you the list and you react to it. All right.
1: All right. Yeah. Let's.
0: 9,
1: go.
0: Brian Burns. 8, Nick Bosa. 7, T.J. Watt. 6, Danelle Hunter. 5, Aiden Hutchinson. 4 is Max. Will Mr. Anderson is 3. Mike is 2. And Garrett is 1.
1: Garrett obviously has to be 1, right? Coming off a historic season, he's doubled. He's a beast. I like Will Anderson, too. I like him over Micah. I like Micah, but I just seen him, you know, obviously I watched our division, I feel being from Philadelphia a little bit more. He's not as strong against the run, right? That's one of his weaknesses. People run at him. You run, if he's going to play so wide and rush the passer, you run at him. So I think he's elite, but I would put Will there. I think Brian Burns is really good. I want to maybe drop him a little bit. And TJ Watt, I know he had a down year, but I still think he's top five. That's my knee-jerk reaction to that list, Ant.
0: Here's the problem. I don't know who you get out of the top five. Because at number five is Hutchinson, unless you want to get rid of Hutchinson. But number four, you're not getting rid of Max.
1: No.
0: You're not getting rid of Will Anderson, and you're not getting rid of Mike or obviously Myles Garrett's number one.
1: Yeah, so I guess is he in front of Hutchinson? I don't know.
0: I say no, but listen, you know, it's a good argument.
1: Yeah, that was my knee jerk. I think, I don't know. I think that's a pretty good list. Hutchinson's a beast.
0: The backs are awesome.
1: All right, let's hear it.
0: And I disagree with the backs. But I'm going to give you to his backs. You ready?
1: Yeah, let's
0: Number
1: go.
0: 10, Breece Hall. Number 9, Kenneth Walker. Number 8, A-Chain. I mean, Devon A-Chain is ridiculous.
1: That's
0: low.
1: He's a burner.
0: Number 7 is Cook. Number 6 is Henry.
1: King Henry.
0: Number 5, Jonathan Taylor. Number 4, McCaffrey. Number 3, Saquon. Number 2, Gibbs. And number 1's Bijan.
1: Wow, he's going with the young guys. He's passing the guard.
0: No, it's not him. Remember, he's polling GMs and scouts.
1: Yeah. Okay.
0: So,
1: is it strictly this season? Like, that's what I don't. Is it strictly this upcoming season?
0: Going into the year, okay. It's like the criteria is: hey, scout, GM, Mr. GM, going into the year, how do you rank them?
1: It's hard to not have McCaffrey behind those young guys. I mean, he just does it all, right?
0: Listen, Bijan's got to be there. Bijan and Gibbs, they catch the ball. There's such weapons out of the backfield.
1: Yeah, Gibbs has that other gear. Bijan is so versatile, too. Yeah.
0: They run great routes. Where's your big issue with this?
1: Where's your big issue?
0: So I'll be honest with you, you're gonna think I'm nuts. I don't think Saquon's 3.
1: Yeah.
0: I got him down.
1: I had him top 5. I'm going to be in top 5. I don't know about 3.
0: And I love McCaffrey when he's healthy. But, I mean, health has to be a part of it.
1: Yeah.
0: Jonathan Taylor is one of the most underrated backs going.
1: And he was 5, right?
0: Yeah. All he does is get 150 every week.
1: No, he's a machine. He's a machine.
0: And it's not like he's had, you know, Burrow or Josh Allen to run that quarterback.
1: Yeah, for sure. No, yeah, I mean.
0: And number, like, Henry's Henry, right? Like, he just never falls off. And 8-10 8 is too low.
1: I think it's because of how bad the Dolphins have been. I think he gets knocked on that.
0: He is a poor man's Gibbs.
1: He's got those elite guys who've got that burst. He's got that burst of those top two guys.
0: He does. He catches the ball out of the backfield.
1: Yeah.
0: Like, to me, damn, not for another, right? Like, in the modern back, like, the Bijan and Gibbs are the perfect modern backs because they can take it to the house and they can run routes. But, and by the way, Gibbs could also, and Bijan could do it too. They could stay in a block, too.
1: Yeah, they're
0: like,
1: not
0: they could pick
1: guys.
0: Up a blitz.
1: Yeah, they're not little guys. A-Chain, I don't know about him picking up the blitz.
0: Well, that's why I say he's a poor man, because he's not doing that.
1: He don't got the body to hold it down there.
0: But he can get you with space. You give him the ball in space. In the pass game, he's dangerous.
1: He might be the fastest guy on the list, Ant.
0: He is. Yeah, without a doubt.
1: Nice guy.
0: And here's my problem with Saquon, and I love Saquon, but he's not the pass catcher like those guys. And if I'm just going runner, I'm going Jonathan Taylor.
1: Yeah, that's a fair argument. I could move Taylor up and have Saquon go to five. I could get behind that. I'm firmly on still Saquon's got to be top five. But I could
0: then McCaffrey is I love McCaffrey, but again, health has to play a part in this thing.
1: Yeah. No, I agree.
0: Like I can't have. Listen, everybody keeps waiting for Derrick Henry to fall off the cliff. He's not falling off the cliff.
1: That dude's an alien.
0: And by the way, he's there every week. You count on him.
1: No, he's
0: and they got no pass game. And he's still
1: It's coming. You know it's coming.
0: Like he's still dominating without a pass game. The Ravens pass game struggled mightily last year. Mightily. Lamar had a bad year. Now, part of it was I didn't like their offense. I only got Zay Flowers, and Zay Flowers is a diminutive number one receiver.
1: Agreed.
0: So, you know, he got the itch. Tight ends were hurt. You know, there were some things working against Lamar, but he was not good.
1: No.
0: And Derrick Henry still dominated. Like, he's still. They would load the box up, and he's still running for – he still have two runs where he break away. So until I see otherwise, he's got to be top five.
1: Yeah, I can get behind that argument. I mean, if you're going to put it all in perspective and put the passing game and put how their system are, like, I don't know if everyone's thinking about that. Like, again, that's why Achane's low. That's why Henry might be a little lower if we're putting the whole body of work in with – their offense.
0: Oh, you're like, back. You're like, what does a back do? Your back does everything. You got to do that. So to me, I go Bijan, Gibbs. I might go Gibbs, Bijan. I'm a huge Jahmyr Gibbs fan. I love Jahmyr Gibbs. Three, I would go Jonathan Taylor. Four, I go Henry. Five, I go Saquon. Six, McCaffrey because of the injuries.
1: And then you got Achane seven?
0: Yeah. I am an Achane fan. I just think he's so dangerous. Yeah, I put him over Cook. As much as I love Cook, I think he lives partly off. He's a great runner and a burly runner. But I just think Achane is just a weapon. He's a and by the way, like he gets through the hole fast, man. Like he's not afraid to run between the tackles either for being smaller.
1: Yeah. Know who I want to meet? I want to meet Cook's parents. They put two top 10 backs in the league for decades.
0: Yeah.
1: I want to meet these people, man. They produced.
0: Yeah, the running backs. Like, I love running backs.
1: What kind of build did his parents have, man? They put two top 10 backs out for a decade, man.
0: Peace. All right, we got to take a quick TO. We'll come back and wrap it up. We're the fellas, Aunt Danny D, hanging out on a beautiful Saturday, only on Fox Sports Radio.
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0: Danny D, you see what our man did, Mark did right there?
1: I was literally just coming up on it. I was just going to say, what a legend. He's the best with the hits, man.
0: Yeah. He knows it's the end of, this is the end of Goodfellas.
1: I know. He plays on our heartstrings, man, you know?
0: He does it every time.
1: He's the best. Great, great, great mafia movie knowledge by our guy, Mark.
0: Every Saturday morning gives me the wake up text, man. He's the best.
1: I know, I love him.
0: It gives you the wake up, day. Can make that call for you to go, he says. 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And Mikey is Mike's really good. Mike Gonzalez is terrific. He's a big Raider guy.
1: Ah, the Raiders.
0: They're going to be better. Raiders are going to be better this year.
1: Yeah, they're going in the right direction. I like the moves they've been making. I'm kind of perplexed by this Max Crosby thing. I mean, they're not ready to win. I think he's happy staying now, but I would have moved him if I could, if I was them, just because, I mean, they're not in a win now mode, you know? He's got a couple years left of high level football.
0: I know. I mean, we thought that, you know, the whole trade and the Baltimore and everything else is bizarre.
1: Yeah.
0: It really is. So I have in front of me the 25 most expensive tickets for college football. Now, you do a college football trip every year.
1: Yeah,
0: which I love. You and your boys do the trip, man. This is awesome. Where are you headed this year? Tell
1: this
0: the people.
1: This year, we're going to Vanderbilt. We're going to the Commodores. They're hosting Ole Miss. Now, we've went to Ole Miss, and now we've seen Ole Miss play four times. It just keeps happening that way.
0: Awesome, man.
1: We saw them play Georgia.
0: The Grove is one of my favorite places. It's a great place.
1: Yeah. Now, the Grove's amazing. It's my number one as far as trips. We've been to all over the SEC and the Big Ten.
0: Well, the SEC is, let's face it. If you want to go to a football game, yes, I can make an argument for every one of those venues.
1: Yeah. One of my favorite non-SEC was Michigan. We did Michigan State 3 years ago.
0: You going to that big house.
1: The big house.
0: The big house. Is I'm a Notre Dame guy, too.
1: We haven't gotten there. We got to get there.
0: What?
1: We haven't done it. No.
0: You haven't been to South Bend?
1: No, we
0: the
1: haven't.
0: The linebacker in?
1: We haven't, no.
0: Oh, dude.
1: I don't know why.
0: My God. How could you not? You've been all over. Texas is all. You've been all over.
1: We've been everywhere.
0: You've been to LSU?
1: LSU,
0: I remember that.
1: Death Valley, yeah.
0: Ole
1: Miss,
0: you
1: Tennessee.
0: Haven't been to Notre Dame?
1: Auburn.
0: It's like, I can't. It's like not going to Wrigley Field or not going to
1: I know, it's
0: Lambeau.
1: Well, I think Nebraska's going to win next year. I think we're heading out to Nebraska next year. I mean, you need to jump on the trip, Ant.
0: I'm in on that trip.
1: We need you to go.
0: I got to do, you know, he and I do a podcast together. So yeah.
1: We got to make it work.
0: Yeah. I have not been out there. Not since.
1: We got to make it work.
0: Yeah. Yeah. We'll get you guys out there. Notre Dame, dude. Notre Dame's awesome.
1: I know.
0: I love going to Notre Dame. Notre Dame is, I don't know. I still get the chills.
1: Play like a champion, baby.
0: Yeah. Like, there's nothing that can, when people go, well, that's corny. Then you don't truly love football.
1: No, you don't.
0: There's nothing but reverence for touchdown Jesus, baby. That's going to do it for us. Everybody, thanks for hanging. We love you. See you next week.
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11: In late night baseball Friday, Arizona 9-3 over the Dodgers for LA, an all bullpen game as Shohei Ohtani did not pitch and will miss the All-Star game due to left knee irritation. He'll get fluid drained from the knee after Sunday's game. He'll still DH this weekend. In fact, he hit a leadoff homer in this loss. St. Louis 2-1 over Atlanta. Long rain delay in the fourth inning. The game ended at about 12:25 Central Time. Long night in D.C. Rain delay at the start. Eventually, the Yankees hit 2 homers in the ninth and beat Washington 5-3. Washington at Pittsburgh rained out. Detroit won its 6th straight. Boston won its 7th in a row. Cleveland ended Miami's 6-game winning streak 3-2. White Sox 14-1 over the A's, who lost 7 straight. In a World Cup quarterfinal, Spain eliminated Belgium 2-1 on a late goal, and the Spurs gave Victor Wembanyama a 5-year extension. I'm Steve DeSager.
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0: 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Here's Brian Noe, Rich Hornberger, and Jared Smith.
4: Oh, what is going on? Welcome in. Happy Saturday to you. Hope all is well. Got World Cup action. We got a crazy NBA goings on, if you will. Fired up for today's show. Good morning, Rich. Good morning, Jared. All good with you guys? Please tell me if it's not. Please tell, give me a factual, no holds barred, thumbs down. If things are not great, I want to hear the real truth. How are things going with you guys?
5: You know, the real truth is things couldn't be any better. Here with my dudes. Got a beach day later on today. Going and seeing a movie tomorrow, the new Minions movie with the kids. Oh, wow. Boy, an action-packed weekend over here, but less World Cup. You know, I was just talking to our producer, Chris Perfett, prior to the show. And it's almost like that feeling around the end of the football season for some, when you start getting into playoff time and you already find yourself missing football before it's over. I feel like a lot of soccer fans are starting to go through early withdrawal symptoms here as the World Cup is winding down.
6: Agreed. Everything's fantastic. Going to a pool party later today. One of my friends is having a 35th birthday, so hanging out with her and some friends. Beautiful day in Vegas. And also, so the funny thing about the World Cup, yeah, it's a shame that it's ending. But I will say this, the timing of it, I mean, how great is it next week when baseball's on an all-star break Tuesday and Wednesday? I know the Tuesday is the all-star game, Monday's the derby, but then Wednesday, there's nothing. Like, Wednesday and Thursday next week are probably the slowest days of the entire sports year. And we get a World Cup game next Wednesday. So at least we get one of the days, which is usually like if there's ever a day where I go on complete vacation, unplug, no sports, nothing happening in my life, it's probably the Wednesday and the Thursday of the MLB All-Star break. It's like before football, it's like just literally nothing. We get a World Cup match that day, which is actually nice because it gives at least something to do in the sports universe. So but it is a fantastic weekend, and we get two World Cup matches today. Giddy up.
4: There you go. Yeah, very much looking forward to that. I want to start off with you guys with the Kawhi Leonard saga because this is just unbelievable here. So you go back to, what was it, June 30th? The Clippers and the Raptors reached a trade agreement. Kawhi Leonard going from the Clippers back to the Raptors. Trade is all set up. So we got word just, you know, yesterday from the NBA, like, hey, by the way, that trade hasn't gone through. We're still trying to wrap up our investigation if the Clippers paid Kawhi under the table, right? So just give us a little bit over here. This is so embarrassing. The trade is on hold. They already agreed to terms. So the whole deal is the NBA is looking into this minor possibility that maybe, just maybe, the Clippers circumvented the salary cap and paid Kawhi Leonard upwards of $28 million under the table with the sham of an endorsement deal. For the NBA to have looked into this for 10 months, we're almost a full year into the NBA investigating this, they still don't have a resolution. They have made no judgments, and a blockbuster trade that was agreed to is now on hold. As the NBA dots I's and crosses T's, and we just want to make sure, I just think this. This whole situation reminds me of a critical replay review. Take an NBA game. This is a critical review. This call could swing the game. You want the call to be correct, but you also don't want it to take a day and a half. And that's where I'm at with this Kawhi Leonard situation. The NBA has to get this right. You can't have a league that has a salary cap where you have players getting paid under the table. You then don't have a salary cap at that stage. So the NBA has to get this right, but 10 months, Adam Silver at the beginning of the NBA Finals, he was like, I hope to have this, you know, finished very soon. That's over a month ago, and they still don't have it done. So they got to get it right, but they're taking way too long to get this done. This is so embarrassing for the NBA not to have this figured out by now.
5: I completely agree with you. this is unfair to literally everyone involved with the exception of guilty parties. And look, on its face, let's be very honest with each other, 10 months is understandable. It is, because the investigation involves a bankrupt company, thousands of documents, multiple witnesses, an outside law firm, a co-founder sentenced to 14 years of federal fraud. That obviously explains all the complexity that's swirling around this. But once the delay begins freezing trades and affecting uninvolved players, because in reality now we're heading into those waters, the NBA owes everybody an explanation. That's where we're at, you know? And you're talking about human capital here. You're talking about relationships that can be insanely strained as a result of trade negotiations and conversations that have had tough conversations. You know, you forget about that part of sports sometimes, because often when you zoom out and you're looking at it through just the perspective of the fan looking in on a league or a game or, you know, a sport in any capacity in any league, oftentimes you're just thinking about, you know, teams and jerseys and, you know, predictions and things of that nature. And you're not thinking about the lives that are being affected here. Like, these are people. These are people who have livelihoods, who want to know where they're living. You know what I mean? Yeah. Like, you're literally talking about a couple of guys who are just waiting in limbo now. Like, guys, who am I playing for? I mean, that's ridiculous. And also fan bases who are re-upping their season tickets. And you're talking about people who are involved in the executive offices who, I mean, the success of the team and the outcomes of seasons will determine whether or not they have jobs, you know, and their job security. So, it's complex. Nobody's doubting that. This is a big deal, and everybody wants the correct outcomes of the investigation. So, a long investigation doesn't feel completely ridiculous. But it has now waded into the waters of being unacceptable, because it's having large and tangible effects on the entire league at this point.
6: Yeah, and the question is, why is it taking so long? Like, we're past the point of, all right, it's taking so long. Like, this is absurd. We need now an answer as to why. Like, we need two answers. We need an answer to the investigation, and then we need an answer as to why it took so freaking long. I feel even worse for Brandon Ingram and Grady Dick, who are the others in the Kawhi Leonard deal, right? Like, we know Kawhi Leonard's going to move the needle in terms of the headline, but you have two other human beings that are also waiting this, swap. So I'm not a legal expert, but I have dealt with lawyers before. Everyone has at some point in their life. So the NBA in this situation hired Wachtel, Lipton, Rosen, and Katz. That's the law firm, the independent law firm that is being utilized here. They are a New York-based firm. They have handled some high-profile cases before, like the Donald Sterling case. No surprise that an independent firm is conducting this investigation. If I know anything about lawyers, and again, I have a few friends that were lawyers, and I've dealt with them before, they will drag anything out. You know why? Because they get paid by the hour. And I know probably in this case they're on retainer, but I'm assuming the longer they work, the more they get paid. So it's a shame that we are dragging this thing out as long as it is being dragged out for. But at the end of the day, Brian, are you surprised that the blood-sucking lawyers are the ones that are – I mean, because that's the only explanation at this point, is that they have found something that either Pablo Torre hasn't found or someone else hasn't found, and they're continuing to comb the desert, to quote a phrase from one of my favorite movies, Spaceballs. I have no idea why it's taking this long. I think at this point it's fair to say that we need two explanations. Again, one for the investigation in itself, and then one as to why it took a year.
4: Well, I agree with that part of it, but it's also not a surprise that Adam Silver is not demanding that this thing gets done.
6: Yeah.
4: Because I know one thing. If this is still David Stern, and I don't want to make it sound like David Stern never got anything wrong, but Adam Silver continues to strengthen the tenure of David Stern as NBA commissioner, where it just – I just picture Adam Silver on the phone with these lawyers who, to your point, Jared, are dragging things out. And Adam Silver's just like, hey, guys, so how's it going? And they're like, oh, you know, it's going okay. We got a couple of things to look into. Adam Silver's like, okay, cool. Well, you know, hopefully you can speed it up a little bit. And David Stern would be like, listen, you rat bastards, get it done. Get it done. This is overdue. Like, no more. Stop dragging it out. This would be done with David Stern. It would have been done with David Stern. Unbelievable. But, yeah, you guys are both right. If you think of Brandon Ingram, who was involved in this trade going to the Clippers, he was at Summer League yesterday in Vegas. And they're talking about it. He's with the Clippers. He's with his new team. And now that the trade is frozen, that's got to be so awkward.
1: Yeah, that's
4: these guys
1: so
4: have
1: weird.
4: Lives, right? They got to find out their new living arrangements. That's not just going from one apartment to another apartment. This is a whole thing. Like Anthony Davis just sold a house for like $29 million or whatever it was, right?
6: And like this onboarding with a new company, you can't even do that until you're actually with the company.
4: But like some of these guys have kids. We're talking about what schools are they going to? This is a whole thing. And now the trade is frozen. This is such a joke. The statements from both teams were hilarious too. So the Clippers, this was on Thursday. The whole news broke. The trade was agreed to on June 30th. Then on July 9th, the NBA is like, hold on. Jez, we're not done with the investigation yet. Sorry. So the Clippers put out a statement here and it just says, the trade, quote, can only be finalized if the Raptors ownership group assumes the risk of penalties related to Kawhi's contract that could theoretically result from the ongoing investigation, end quote. So the Clippers are like, hey, if the Raptors sign off on this thing, we can move forward. The Raptors release their own statement. They're like, we're going to wait on the league to unveil what they find out here.
6: Smart move, Toronto.
4: Yeah. Their quote is, we remain eager to bring Kawhi back to Toronto and look forward to a swift resolution for our players, our organization, and our fans. So this is officially a clown show.
6: Legalese. Word salad.
4: It's so bad. But yeah, I love it where the Clippers are like, hey, if the Raptors assume all the risk, we're good. And the Clippers are like, the Clippers are like, the Raptors are like, yeah, not doing that. That would be insanity. It's just, look, man, you got to get it right, but you can't take as long as they're taking. And that's the problem here. They're dragging it out way too long. The NBA has to figure that. They should have figured this out a long time ago, and they just haven't.
5: Yeah, have you ever gone out to a restaurant with a large group of people and everybody sits down and the waiter comes by and hands out menus and the waters, and it feels like there's a little momentum going to the meal, and then everybody's talking about the appetizers look good, and then all of a sudden somebody brings up another conversation, and yeah, look, it's interesting, and everybody hasn't been together for a while, and okay, so now we're chit-chatting about that. The waiter comes back around, and he's refilling some of the water. So have we made any decisions on appetizers or drinks? Does anybody want to put in an order? And one guy goes, you know, I'm thinking about a beer. And then somebody else goes, well, what if we got a pitcher for this side of the table because there's a lot of beer drinkers on this side of the table? And then somebody else goes, how are your margaritas? And, you know, okay, you know, we're not quite ready yet. And so then, you know, the waiter disappears and goes and helps other tables. And then everybody is, you know, maybe eating some of the chips and salsa on the table. And you know what? And Janie tells the best story. So Janie gets gabbing about what happened to her at the gym the other day, and everybody kind of loses the thread again, and here comes the waiter. It's now 15-20 minutes into sitting at this 10 top table where they need to turn this over eventually, and you guys are just chit-chatting away, and then all of a sudden somebody goes, hey, you know, we've got a movie to get to here in about an hour. If we don't want to miss coming attractions, we got to start making decisions on dinner. We you know, and somebody goes, oh yeah, so let's put our drink order in. And then so some drinks get ordered, but half the table's still waffling. You've got this situation where pretty soon here you're gonna miss out on potentially enjoying the paizuki at the end of the meal if people don't start making decisions. You're gonna, maybe somebody doesn't even get what they want because it's gonna take too long in the kitchen. It gets annoying. It gets annoying is what I mean. This really what could have been some pretty easy, quick decisions being made in the front of the thing and a better plan in the front of the thing, it turns a situation a little bit more sour. And now maybe you got people waiting at the front like, hey, what's the holdup? We're waiting for their table. It's like, well, we got a party of 10 that can't make up their mind. And you got people in the group going, hey, we got to get to this movie. What's the holdup? Any situation where decisions are taking too long to make can become annoying, not just for the parties involved, but for literally everybody involved tangentially. And that's what this feels like. This is the NBA, the Clippers, and the NBA have turned into the party of 10 that can't make up their mind at Chili's before they head over to the AMC 12 to go see, you know, a Kung Fu Panda.
6: Minions. Like we're,
5: Clearly, you guys kind of have a scope of my plans coming up tomorrow. But that's what this is. You think that this is just a Clippers and a league problem, but it's not. It's not. It's concentric circles when you throw a pebble in the middle of a pond. First, it starts out one little circle close to where the pebble plunked into the pond water, and then another ring appears, and then another ring appears, and then all of a sudden the ripple carries all the way out to the shoreline, and you have the little waves being created, and that's where we're at. This has now reverberated so far from the initial impact that you're allowing this to become such a big thing. Now, if it were me, like you mentioned, Brian, and I was commissioner for a day, and I was Adam Silver, I probably would have made an example out of the Clippers as quickly as possible with taking as little negative impact as I could. Because remember, as commissioner, your job depends on 30 owners thinking that you're pretty good at your job. That's what the commissioner is. He protects the brand, the NBA. The NBA is made up of 30 ownership groups. That's it. So how do we make the Clippers hold the responsibility here for some malfeasance, potentially, without making the whole league look crummy, without making the Clippers look completely idiotic and Kawhi looking crooked, and move on from this as quickly as possible? Whatever resolution gets you there first, fastest, is what you should have came up with. It's almost like they should have drawn up the ending of the movie before they even wrote the script. How do we get here? Let's sort of work backwards and figure it out. And who knows? Maybe this could have been tied up in 60 days. But instead, it's dragged out for almost a year at this point. It's crazy. It's lunacy.
6: Didn't Pablo already do all the work for the NBA? Like, I feel like he did a lot of this investigating for the NBA. And he already won the Pulitzer Prize for this. Like, usually that takes a long time. The fact that he's already received the Pulitzer Prize for the journalism that was required to break this story, and we can't get a lawyer to agree on what the actual final decision is. I mean, that just speaks to where the state of the legal system is, I think, in 2026, Brian. Like, I think this is just lawyers trying to bloodsuck every dime they can out of the NBA. I honestly think that's the only logical explanation why this is taking so long.
4: Well, yeah, and that's Pablo's basically like, pretty much caught red-handed, right? Like, the Clippers, yeah. I got documents, and this, you know, this money is moved here, and it's like, what are they doing? That was basically his attitude at the end of PTI the other day, where it's like, I really don't have any explanation why the NBA is taking this long. And that's the last thing here is this sets a precedent. You know, if you don't hammer the Clippers, you better have a really good reason why you didn't, because it sends a message, like, short of that great reason not to hammer them, it sends a message to the rest of the league like, hey, you can pay players under the table, and you're not going to get hammered for it. So then it's going to turn into the wild, wild west. You don't think some of these teams with, you know, rich ownership aren't like, hey, let's give it a shot. You know, aspiration it is, or whatever, aspiration 2.0 for their team, and funneling money. And they've made it a lot messier because this trade has been agreed to. Now you have to possibly undo that to hammer the Clippers and also Kawhi. So, man, it's going to be interesting to see where it goes. It just needs to go somewhere fast. That's all I know for the NBA. You got to figure it out quickly. All right, we've got Rich Ornberger, Penn State All-American, Jared Smith, FSR betting analyst. I'm Brian Noe. 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Coming up next, you talk about the perfect spot to fade this squad. Ugh, my gosh. We'll get to that coming up. 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
4: 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Very much looking forward to that. Norway, England, Argentina, Switzerland. So it should be a good day. 5 p.m. for Norway, England, 9 p.m. for Argentina, Switzerland. I'll tell you what, you need a hot tub time machine, but if you didn't get down, hopefully you just didn't bet anything. Because if you didn't bet Belgium, it was a world of pain. If you were backing the U.S. men's national team, I can understand how you wouldn't want to fade Team USA.
26: Yeah,
4: I get
26: good
4: it
26: call
4: if you
26: on that,
4: this
26: by
4: country,
26: the way. You
4: right?
26: were all over Belgium.
4: Oh, gosh. It was such a perfect spot.
26: It was.
4: Jared, look at all these factors here. Like, the U.S. men's national team was just due for some regression. If you look at their history, they've won exactly two knockout stage games in their entire World Cup history. One was this year, by the way, against Bosnia and Herzegovina. They only had one other knockout stage win in their history, the history of the World Cup. And then you look at the competition. They played Turkey and Australia. Those teams are in the 20s in the FIFA rankings. Paraguay's in the 40s. Bosnia's in the 60s. And then they play Belgium, who's a top 10 team.
26: Yeah.
4: It's a huge step up in competition, and man, Team USA got worked 4-1. And I think to make things worse, Belgium goes on to lose their next game against Spain. Now, Spain is an outstanding team. But doesn't it make it worse in your mind here? It would be like, I thought back to the NFL playoffs. Remember when the Texans just crushed Pittsburgh and the game was in Pittsburgh. And it's like, oh, what happened to the Texans next week in the divisional round? It's like, oh, they lost. And they look kind of bad.
1: 100 sacks from C.J. Stroud.
4: Yeah.
1: Like 100 sacks
4: in
1: that game.
4: 4 interceptions in the first half against the Patriots, you know. So
1: brutal.
4: The team that crushed you got beaten the very next game. Like, that makes it even worse with Team USA losing 4-1. That's like getting blown out by 24 points, 4 touchdowns. I don't know. And then Belgium goes on to lose the next one. That was rough, man. Rough performance. And really, you've heard this talked about quite a bit. I wanted your guys' opinions. Where if you look at some of these teams that have gotten knocked out, Mexico, they get knocked out by England. But they fought, man. That was a great game. You look at Team USA, man. They got worked from the word go. It just, there wasn't a whole lot of fight. There weren't a whole lot of shots on goal. It was just a beat down. That was a very, very disappointing ending to what was actually a little bit of momentum for the future with how they performed in the World Cup leading up to the Belgium games. The Belgium game was an absolute disaster.
2: Yeah, that was. And, you know, I think there have been a lot of very simple explanations given. You know, Pulisic is obviously eating some crow for his post-game comments about now I get time to rest after he had this apparent lower leg injury, which has appeared to be a bigger injury than many people thought. A lot of casuals looked at it and said, ah, this feels like the loser's limp. He subbed himself out. And, you know, if they were winning or if the outcome was going to be different against Belgium, maybe he doesn't sub himself out and fall on the sword, so to speak. Meanwhile, he has microfractures and a bone bruise. And that's significant, you know, because when you have an injury, you have an injury. It's just to the extent of that injury, your capability of healing from that injury, and potentially what it means for your future or Team USA's future. So I really try not to condemn players for taking themselves out of a game when they're experiencing some sort of physical trauma, because it's all subjective. It's you know, some people are questioning his toughness or his consideration for the team, because he's got a whole career of overseas soccer that he's concerned about as well. But, man, isn't that life, though? You know, you work for a business, but you also have a family and a personal life, and you've got to make all those balls stay in the air to the best of your ability. And sometimes they bump into each other, and you got to make some hard decisions. And so I don't condemn Pulisic. I would say the outcome of the game probably would have been the same. I feel like Belgium wins no matter what. And it was a smart fade, getting back to the betting angle of this by you, Brian, because the live FIFA odds had them as a top 10 team, top 8 team, Belgium, going into this match. And the United States were favored. And I understand they had the home soil advantage. And I understand that if you watch the group stage matches, you're probably pretty impressed by what you've seen so far. But this is where emotional betting decisions overtake logic, you know? And I think that's something that we're all posed with in our life, whether it's betting or other decisions you need to make. I'm not saying it's always, because sometimes when you make an emotional decision, it turns out to be the right one. But many times you ever have a moment where you're like, you know what? I'm going to call so-and-so and I'm going to tell so-and-so exactly how I feel. And then you sleep on it, and then all of a sudden, subconsciously, maybe your brain's working on it in the background. Well, obviously, you have other things going on the next morning. And then by midday the next day, you're like, ah, now I'm starting to see it through a different perspective. Maybe I'm using a little empathy here and seeing it through the, you know, the eyes of the person you have this disagreement with. And then all of a sudden, you realize logically, maybe that phone call that you could have made the day before is the wrong choice. And logic has now taken over. And I feel that's what happened to a lot of bettors here. They saw some evidence, some proof that the U.S. had life in this World Cup, and they got really excited. And excitement is a hard emotion to overcome when you're just so jazzed about some of the outcomes you've been seeing lately. And you're like, well, I got all the proof I need. But logically, it was always the better and safer play to go with the dog here and say, hey, this is a better team, a better equipped team. And even though nationalism and patriotism and all those things start getting ginned up in the excitement for an international competition, when you're wagering money, especially if you're wagering real money on a match, you got to let logic speak to you a little bit more. So just strictly speaking from the betting angle, I think that's the trap that a lot of people fell into here.
1: Yeah, we all wanted to, you know, get behind Team USA, but I just didn't bet on the match at all. I went out and watched it with some friends, and after about 10 minutes, I'm like, yeah, this one's probably done. The comments from Pulisic were unfortunate. They remind me of what the Jaylen Brown controversy after the playoffs, and he's like, yeah, you know, it was my best season, or whatever the comments were.
4: Favorite season.
1: There you go. Thank you for correcting. His favorite season. It's similar to that. It's a read the room scenario. I think Pulisic's in his 20s. I mean, I don't think he's 30 years old yet. So he's young, right? I bet if you asked him today, candidly, with no cameras face to face, he'd be like, yeah, I probably shouldn't have said that. That was stupid. I think in general, I'm in favor of more access for professional athletes in terms of doing podcasts, having their own platforms. I think it helps me do my job when I can get a glimpse into their brains and see what they're thinking. And when you stick a camera in a guy's face, typically after a tough situation, a loss, or, you know, some kind of family something where it's like, you know, their thoughts are really weighing on them, that's when they want to speak out the most. That's when they want to vent. That's just human nature. So I like the access that we get now in this modern athlete society, but I think that puts the burden on the athlete to not put his foot in his mouth, because millions of dollars are on the line here, and for club and country. Like, it's just, I think it's a double-edged sword. When you have all this access, it's good for us, but it's also, I think, bad for the athletes at certain times. And I think they would do well to hire media people who protect them and have their best interests in mind. I think the Bryce Harper situation right now is another great example of that. Like, why is he on Cameo? Like, doing these stupid, like, you know, shout outs for people. Like, there is such a thing as too much access. And I think, you know, when you have, and I think it was Tim Howard, who was doing a recent, podcast and was like, yeah, you know, you probably shouldn't be on social media for the foreseeable future. Like, sometimes it's good to just take a step back and let the scenario calm down a little bit before you insert your comments into it. It's like a hornet's nest right now. There's a lot of upset Americans at how poorly they played. I mean, it was bad. That was rough. That was a rough watch. And I'm speaking as a non-soccer fan. I can't imagine what, like, real soccer fans were thinking watching that disaster play out in real time. You had the goalie pulled like a Young Wei Koo, where he, like, tried to kick it and his, like, foot went into the ground. It was like a chunk. It looked like one of my sand wedges after striping a drive 300 yards. I'm in the middle of the fairway, and then you just, like, chunk the wedge, and the ball goes, you know, halfway up the green, you know, all the way into the woods. I don't know what the right answer is to for Team USA, Brian. Like, it feels like this is a glass ceiling type of program where the future will always look bright on the other side, right? Like, the grass is always green on the other side, but I don't know how we get to that side. It feels like it's the same process every 4 years. We get excited. They play well. There's some flashes of brilliance, and then they play a real team, and it's like, wake up call. You are nowhere close to being on the highest level of soccer in this universe. So it disappointing end, and I'm glad you made the right call there, made some money for you, and hopefully some viewers as well.
4: You know, what's funny is, you know, the Pulisic thing, and any high profile athlete, everything you say, everything you type is on the record, right? That's something Brandon Ayuk, our guy, does not understand at all.
1: Too much access.
4: All these videos. He's in a beef with Jaden Daniels, who isn't
1: the phone
4: even,
1: away.
4: Is not his current teammate yet. It's possibly his next teammate, and he's got beef. Oh, it's crazy what's going on here. But I think that's something that for people that have never played professionally, right? Like, I never played professionally. Rich, you did. But it's something that we can't completely wrap our heads around. We can wrap our heads around how savvy Derek Jeter was for years and years and years. He had foresight. He could foresee this question and my response, what it's going to turn into. And he was really smart about how he just Barry Sanders it around. He'd spin move around it and just give you a word salad and not say anything. And you just walked away like, that's kind of good, right? And he's like, he didn't say anything. But he was savvy with doing that. With Christian Pulisic, what he said was on the record. And it was going to be thrown in his face time and time again. And he just didn't have the foresight to understand that in the moment. I'll be honest, when I'm watching the game, when he got hurt, I rolled my eyes and I'm like, oh, these freaking soccer guys, man, just trying to milk every call. I was totally wrong. Totally wrong. Like, it comes out, bone bruise, microfracture in his lower leg, sideline for several weeks. It's just 9 times out of 10, these guys are writhing in pain, and I'm like, they might have to amputate. They might have to amputate. and like, it turns out to be nothing. Every now and then, it turns out to be something. But the point is, my initial opinion was not on the record. You know what I mean? It's not going to be shoved in my face. No one even knows about it. You would have never known if I hadn't told you, because I just thought it and said it out loud, and it wasn't on the record. So these athletes, man, they have to learn that as they go along. Everything they say, everything they write, it is on the record. One of the funnier things that came from that, I have to play the soundbite based on principle. With Balogun being allowed to play, right? FIFA suspended the red card suspension, and Balogun was allowed to play. This was Norway's head coach. Right, Norway's in action today against England. They weren't even playing Team USA, but the Norway head coach, he had thoughts on the Balogun decision being reversed and Balogun being allowed to play against Belgium. This is beautiful.
3: Bad, bad, bad, bad, bad decision.
4: Did not agree with the decision. I love that soundbite. We can use it for failed bets.
1: How many bads did he? Was that a four batter right there? It was four.
4: Five.
1: Five? Oh, my God. Over four and a half on the bads.
4: You could be like, oh, man, you know, I had the Raptors in Summer League last night.
3: Bad, bad, bad, bad, bad decision.
1: Right? Wow, he got the five. You're right. Yeah, he got that. That last one, it felt tough. That last one felt forced. The last one was forced. he bet the over.
2: Yeah, he bet the over. Yeah, we're going to have an investigation on the head coach, the Norway head coach, taking his own prop on how many bats he could sneak in.
4: The over five and four and a half hits. Yeah, absolutely. Over four and a half is the right play. Hopefully you parlayed it with something else. All right, we've got Rich Hornberger, Penn State All-American, Jared Smith, FSR betting analyst. 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
4: Ah, yes, the platter. 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Jared, we start with you. What's something you like?
1: Well, I'll give you one from this World Cup match, and I'll give you a parlay within a parlay. What the heck do I mean by that? Well, I'm going to give you an SGP in this World Cup match, and it's a common SGP that I bet a lot in soccer, and it's over 2.5 plus both teams to score. And it's obviously a very correlated parlay, right? If both teams score, then there will be at least 2 goals, and then we just need one other team to get that second goal. I think this is 2-1 England. That's my vibe in this match. BTTS is hitting both teams to score. That's, you know, the abbreviation we use for it. Hitting about 55% in this World Cup. It's been a profitable wager. It's 5-0 in Norway's 5 matches. Every match has been at least 2-1, actually. And the knockout stage matches have both been 2-1 for Norway. England, 3-2, the over 2.5 and BTTS SGP. Both of the knockout matches for them, 3-2 over Mexico, 2-1 over Congo, have been a winner in this department. So it's even odds on its own, and I think we're going to get a little addition here to the SGP for this Norway-England match.
2: All right. I'm actually staying with that same match. Erling Haaland, anytime goal scorer, plus 110 on the BetMGM app. Look, 7 goals for Erling Haaland so far during this World Cup, including both of the goals scored in the upset over Brazil. England has a suspension they're dealing with, so they're going to have to change things up defensively. And that's going to be against arguably the tournament's most aggressive and imposing striker in Haaland. So give me Erling Haaland anytime goal scorer in this one.
4: I'm going to go baseball on you. I've got my eye on this D-backs Dodgers game late night. I like under 9 runs. We got Yamamoto going for the Dodgers, Fought going for the D-backs, who quietly has a pretty good ERA. I think under 9 is a good look over here on this one. I thought about going with, and I might save it for later, but I thought about going with the Living Dangerously and going with the Yankees, Nationals under 9 runs. Because you've got Schlittler going for the Yankees, who's magnificent, and this Yankees offense cannot be trusted whatsoever. But Miles Michaelis, former Cardinal, the Lizard King, ERA approaching 6. I like the nightcap with the D-backs and the Dodgers under 9 with Yamamoto going against Fought. I'll go with that one.
1: Yeah, Fought's looked good in his 2 starts since basically returning from injury, getting back into the rotation. He's had 2 actually really good starts. Shutout against the Padres last week. So I like that. I like that look a lot. Plus 440. So it's basically 4 legs, right? Like, I'm giving you 2 picks, and it's kind of a combined peanut butter and jelly sandwich. And then Rich is going to add on to it with Erling Haaland. And then the baseball, curveball there coming from Brian. Plus 440 if you smash all these together. I like this parlay a lot. I bet this individually, the over 2.5 BTTS at even odds. That's probably going to be one of my picks later today for Rapid Fire. But over 4-1. Not bad, guys. Not bad.
4: Not bad at all. How weird is it that we can't bet on Scottie Scheffler today?
2: I know.
4: Yeah. It's crazy.
2: Didn't make the cut. First time in over 70 tournaments. That's unbelievable.
4: 78 tournaments. 78 straight tournaments he made the cut and didn't make it at the Scottish Open. So it's almost like an out-of-body experience for him and for us.
1: Is the British Open next week? I'm off with my golf schedule.
4: I like British Open better myself. But
2: yeah.
4: The Open Championship. Right? I do that every now and then.
1: They get upset over there.
4: All right, coming up next, this is the definition of pathetic. We'll get to that. We are Sports.
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12: 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We got a lot to cover. Ian Carter, BBC golf correspondent, good longtime friend of ours, is going to join us from the Scottish Open to give us a little update on that, as well as a look ahead to next week's Open Championship. Can't wait to visit with him. The caddy's going to be stopping by as well, and we'll talk about the leaderboards. But breaking news, Scottie Scheffler, the number one player in the world, misses his first cut in nearly 4 years.

0: Yeah. 78 consecutive cuts made on the PGA Tour, and he misses his first one. And all I can say is...
1: He's done.
0: No.
1: No? Oh, go ahead. Sorry.
0: No. I can remember, you can say is... I can remember Jordan Spieth missing the cut at the Masters and then winning the next week.
1: Yeah.
0: At Hilton Head.
1: Right.
0: So...
1: But that's the wrong way.
0: Just beware. Just beware. Because he's going to have more time to practice on the golf course and more time to get his game in shape and be ready for the Open Championship. Just beware.
1: Really? Look what you're saying. Just beware. Look what you're saying.
0: Just beware. But there's some great stories that could potentially materialize this next week. You know, and with guys like Matty Fitz and Tommy Fleetwood and Rory and Justin Rose, and there's a lot of guys that it could be really, really fun week for the Open Championship.
1: Let's look at Scotty real quick.
0: Uh-huh.
1: He won his first event, American Express, opened with 63, and you know what? It's all been downhill since then, if you think about it. He shot 64, 68, 66 to win. I guess that wasn't exactly downhill. He wins going away. And then he ties for third. Then he ties for fourth. Then he tied for 12th. Then he tied for 24th. Then he tied for 22nd at the Players. Finished runner-up at the Masters. Lost in a playoff at the Heritage. Runner-up at Cadillac. Tied for 14th at the PGA. Third at the Byron Nelson. Tied for 12th at Memorial. Tied for fourth at the U.S. Open. And then lost in a playoff at the Travelers. And then he misses the cut at the Scottish. So all I'm saying is that magic's gone. Scotty still might be number one in the world, but his window's closed. He is done. He probably misses the cut next week at Birkdale. And my guess is he's probably ousted in the first round of the playoffs. Like I'm not putting any money. Scheffler is cooked.
0: He's still world ranked number one, and he's still number one on the FedEx Cup right now. And he's already made $15.5 million this year.
1: Can I quote John Rahm? I don't play this game for money.
0: Oh, that's right. Yeah. Neither does he.
1: Yeah.
0: He plays.
1: It's not
0: to
1: about the money. I play for history and legacy.
0: How about what he was able to do, like the Masters and the next two events he played, he finished second place.
1: Yeah.
0: And that's like hasn't been done for
1: three
0: forever. Up. What's he played? How many events? He's played 14 events. He's got nine top tens. 15 now.
1: Yeah.
0: Nine top tens.
1: Yeah.
0: And he's missed one cut. And that was this week.
1: He's currently ranked number one in strokes gained total. He's number one on the tour in strokes gained tee to green. He's third in strokes gained off the tee. He's eighth in strokes gained approaching the green. He's fifth in strokes gained around the green. He's 12th in strokes gained putting. Greens and reg percentage, he leads the tour. What else? What are some other ones? Approaches from 250 plus yards, number one. What else number one he's got? Going for the green, number one. Scrambling, number one. Scrambling from 10 to 20 yards, number one. Putting average, sixth. Birdie or better, fourth. I mean, number one in putting from outside of 25 feet. That's good in the open, by the way. Lag putting is big in the open. Scoring average adjusted, number one on tour. So maybe he's not. Okay, fine. Birdie average, he's also leading the tour. Par breakers, he's leading the tour. Anyway, I was obviously teasing a little bit.
0: Of course. Scotty Scheffler. Facetious.
1: But I don't like it. He's coming off two dominating years.
0: Yeah.
1: He needs to win two more times this year. At least once. You got to have multiple wins this year. You got to list a week. Now, look, he wins next week. All is forgiven. All is forgotten. Hey, by the way, congrats to all those who have competed this week in the State Am here in Utah up at Soldier Hollow. There were some great stories. We'll touch on some of those coming up on the back nine. But again, UGA.org, you can follow the scoring for all the players at the Utah State Am. They started with playing 36 holes at the two courses, silver and gold, and then finishing out, of course, at gold for match play. And Bowen Moss is the defending champ and is competing to get into the finals. If you're listening right now, you would know whether or not he got in. But as of recording, he was competing in the semifinals. Let's go!
2: They say it's in your blood. A game that can't be won, only played. A love affair. It satisfies the soul and frustrates the intellect. The greatest game ever played. Golf. It's real. And this is Real Golf Radio, brought to you by Mountain America Credit Union, with Brian Taylor and Bob Casper, son of legendary golfer Billy Casper, talking golf with you for more than two decades. And now, here's Brian and Bob.
1: Thank you very much and welcome into this week's edition of Real Golf Radio. I'm Brian Taylor alongside Bob Casper, whose dad, Billy Casper, is a three-time major winner, won 51 times on the PGA Tour, the reigning highest point earner in Ryder Cup, U.S. Ryder Cup history, and a Hall of Famer, Ryder Cup captain, all of those great things. And Bob and his family, they know a little bit of something about major championship golf, and we are going to be previewing next week's Open Championship at Royal Birkdale. Also, it is the 50th anniversary of Johnny Miller's win at the Open Championship there at Royal Birkdale in 1976. So that's super awesome. If you haven't had an opportunity, or sorry, you probably haven't, let me just invite you to watch the film.
0: It's awesome.
1: That the RNA put out from 50 year 1976 Open Championship. Seve Ballesteros is a 19-year-old. Raymond Floyd's the reigning Masters champion. Jack Nicklaus is freaking Jack Nicklaus. You've got all of them in contention. And you know what? You should just turn in for Christy O'Connor Jr.'s hat, if nothing else.
0: Yeah.
1: Or Gary Player's pants. Either way, it's worth watching. And it is a fun watch. And I'll tell you what, golf back then was freaking pure. It was so fun. Golden ages of golf.
0: I was going to say that exactly, because yeah, it's really cool. How about how close the people were to the players? How about, you know, and they do it at the Open Championship, but everybody running up and patting Johnny on the back and hitting him on the head
1: and
0: everything. And then, you know, they've got the rope up and stretch it out. And then Johnny comes under the rope and everybody goes nuts. And it's kind of cool to see what they used to do and how they used to do it at the Open Championship.
1: Ian Carter, golf correspondent for the BBC, is going to join us from the Scottish Open to give us a look at that leaderboard headed into the weekend, as well as a look to next week's Open Championship. The caddy will join us on the back nine, hour number two as well. We got a lot to get to. Thank you for being with us at Real Golf on X. Download us where your favorite podcasts are found by searching Golf Radio or Real Golf Radio. 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
1: Welcome back to Real Golf Radio. Brian Taylor, Bob Casper, and really excited to welcome in our next guest across the pond at the Scottish Open, getting ready for next week at Royal Birkdale. He's a BBC golf correspondent and a good friend of ours. You've heard him here on the show. Ian Carter, kind enough to spend a few minutes with us. Ian, good evening. How are you?
9: Brian, Bob, great to be with you.
1: Well, we appreciate it. So first of all, is it tough to concentrate on golf with the World Cup going on over there?
9: you actually find me sitting watching Belgium against Spain right now, to be perfectly honest. But it's okay. It's half time, so we're all good. There's no denying that, you know, the World Cup is dominating the sporting agenda here. We had a British guy in the semifinals at Wimbledon in Arthur Ferry. So that's been a big story. And in all honesty, the golf is a little bit under the radar at the moment. But depending on what happens with England and Norway, which is obviously coming up, the big quarterfinal for the England fans, you know, if England were to go out, then obviously people would be very upset. But it would clear the path for the Open next week to really take center stage.
1: It's amazing.
0: I like that.
1: It's amazing how worldwide everybody comes together for the World Cup. And I wouldn't fancy myself as a soccer fan per se, but it's hard to not get caught up in it and watch. Of course, Team USA, you know, had a little run and got people all excited before they played, I guess, a real team and got shown how it's done. But nevertheless, it was kind of fun to see everybody rally together in a World Cup environment. I don't know if we see that so much in any other sport, really.
9: No, I think you know, when you have genuine World Cups, of which, you know, football is, as we call it, soccer as you call it. It unites countries, it unites the world. Everybody plays that sport, and I think that's why it's so big. What I would say, you know, to transfer it to golf is certainly for Europe, when the Ryder Cup comes around, the Solheim Cup comes around, you know, it doesn't have the same reach, but anyone who's interested in it, it really, you know, pulls Europe together as an entity. And obviously for the Americans, you could say something very similar. So I think that's the time when golf gets tribal. We have rugby World Cup. Again, we'll bring people together, but it doesn't have the reach of soccer. I mean, I'm interested from your point of view, just how front and center of the minds of the American sporting population is the World Cup, because, you know, for us, you know, the whole world is watching. Is America per se watching?
1: I would say,
0: yeah,
1: yes.
0: I think they are.
1: Yeah.
0: Yeah, I think good. They are. You know, we had some really good friends that went up to Seattle to watch the U.S.'s first match up there in Seattle. And he said it was amazing. 64,000 people in the stands. They didn't even have anybody come out to sing the national anthem, and the whole arena sang the national anthem, just a cappella. And he said the electricity in the stadium was off the charts.
9: Yeah. You guys should do that more often. Just sing it without somebody else, you know, doing the solo. Just a personal opinion. And you're still interested even though America are out now.
0: Yeah.
1: Yeah. Yeah. Oh, yeah. It was,
0: I want to see who wins.
1: Yeah. It's still, I mean, it's definitely dominating, the land. I would say that this is what you would call the dog days of summer for American sports, right? In fact, there's probably more excitement around college football starting up here soon, you know, in 5 weeks than there is, you know, around, you know, baseball per se.
0: Baseball right now.
1: This month, right? This month. And so World Cup has really filled that. Certainly even more than golf. World Cup is, I was in New York, during the Open and then, you know, stayed for a couple of days and it was just all anybody was, you know, it was on everywhere. And, you know, it was cool. Like I said, it's unifying. It's neat. It's cool. Maybe we transition just a little bit. I didn't want to lead with this, but I did want to get your opinion on this because I know you were at Shinnecock and it feels like that fan decorum continues to be a topic of conversation around the game of golf. And I want to ask you about Birkdale 50 years ago when Johnny Miller won in 1976, but I watched the video, the film from that the Open put together, the R&A put together. And it was so apparent that those in attendance were so supportive of everybody playing. And the decorum was just what you would expect it to be, you know, 50 years ago and what you would hope it might be even today. But we saw it get a bit out of hand out in Long Island. What are your thoughts having experienced it both at the Ryder Cup at Bethpage and then at Shinnecock at the U.S. Open? And do you see any of that at the Open Championships in any of their venues? I'm just curious what you think of that and how we address that right now.
9: Well. First things first, I didn't actually go to Shinnecock. It was a rare occasion where I missed an American major, but that was just because my son was going away to Australia the following week, so it wasn't a good time for me to be away from home. But I did watch it very closely from home. I commentated on it from home for the BBC, and I was very, very aware of the hostility that was particularly directed towards Wyndham Clark. You know, we could hear it. And, you know, it's another example of a loss of decorum. We've seen partisan support in golf. And let me go through the full list here, but, you know, obviously the Ryder Cup at Bethpage. We saw it at the Players' Championship when Cam Young was up against Matt Fitzpatrick, and Fitzpatrick, you know, got a fair amount on the 72nd tee, when that went on. And there are obviously other examples in the United States, but to balance that out, and I think this often gets lost in the conversation, and I think that people in Europe are pretty one-eyed about this, but it happens over here as well. It happened to Brian Harman when he won at Hoylake. He got some really horrible stuff shouted out, and it only takes a few people to spoil it for everybody else. And I do think on both sides of the Atlantic, the vast, vast majority of golf supporters are much more closely aligned to the kind of galleries and the kind of support in 1976 that you've referenced when Johnny Miller beat Seve Ballesteros. But there are more people who just want to be heard, want to say, shout stuff, and be nasty. And it's across the board. You know, when Rory McIlroy, and I wrote about this on the BBC, I got a lot of abuse from particularly Irish people who were reading that article. I saw it in the comments. But it was an undeniable fact that when Rory McIlroy won the Irish Open, there were Irish fans calling for Lagergren, his opponent, to hit the ball in the water in the playoff hole. There were loud cheers when he did hit it into the playoff hole. It was very, very partisan, and that's inescapable. It's a fact. You know, the European Ryder Cup crowds in Italy were very, very close to the line. I think they were the right side of the line, but only just. So I just offer that up as context. I think it's societal. I think that you know, I don't know. It might not be my place to go into the reasons for it, but we can see what is said on social media in all different walks of life. And it's just, and Rory McIlroy made this point this week. It is societal. And that's what we're going through. And that's what's prompted the RNA to bring out effectively a code of conduct for spectators next week. And I think that most right-thinking golf fans that will be there will be very, very hopeful that if anyone breaches that code of conduct, they're thrown out of the place. There's going to be 300,000 people there. It's going to be baking hot. They're going to be drinking a lot of beer, and there will be people who will go the wrong side of the line, as they did on Long Island at Shinnecock Hills and as they have done at the other instances, you know, that I've highlighted.
1: 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We have to take a short break, but more previewing next week's Open Championship with Ian right here on Real Golf Radio. 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
1: 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It's Real Golf Radio. Brian Taylor, Bob Casper, Ian Carter from the BBC is our guest as we look forward to next week's Open Championship at Royal Birkdale.
0: You're there at the Scottish Open right now, and there's a great leaderboard going on with Rory McIlroy up there at the top, tied for the lead, Matthew Fitzpatrick. One of the big shocking things was that Scottie Scheffler, after 78 made cuts, ended up missing the cut, shooting 68-72. Your thoughts?
9: Yeah, he said afterwards that he just couldn't get the ball close enough. He knew he needed birdies, and he just couldn't find the precision and the accuracy and the wherewithal on what is a very, very lengthy Scottish Open this year. You know, in previous years, there's been enough rain around to make it a softer test than a traditional fast and firm links test. Not this year. It is proper linksy. And if you haven't quite got that level of precision for whatever reason, then you are going to struggle. Low scores were out there. Jordan Smith, 63. Saw John Rahm bounce back with a 65. Today, Fitzpatrick round in 65. But for that, your game really needs to be on. And clearly, Scheffler's wasn't his round of 72, meaning that he has missed the halfway cut for the first time, since 2022. You know, and people said to him afterwards, well, what does this mean for your preparations for next week? And he admitted, he said, well, it's not the preparations I was expecting. Now, I'd fully expect, you know, a player of his talent, and let's face it, you know, albeit it's not been the standout year that we're used to, it's still been a very, very good year so far for Scheffler. I think he can bounce back and be a real contender next week. And, you know, it's not unheard of for players to miss cuts one week and win the next. Victor Hovland did it only last week after missing out at the halfway stage at the US Open. So, you know, I don't think there's any reason to press any panic buttons. It's noteworthy because this is a player who does not miss cuts. But I think, you know, given the demands that the players are facing, you know, if you are going to be slightly off, you're going to be in trouble. And that, I think, is what happened as far as Scheffler's concerned.
1: Ian Carter, BBC golf correspondent, joining us here on Real Golf Radio. You mentioned Matt Fitzpatrick. After watching Matt at the Ryder Cup last fall, I told the guys on the show here, I said, Matt is not only going to win next year on PGA Tour, he's going to win a major championship. And I picked him to win the Open at Birkdale. Tell me why or why not my pick is a good one going into next week.
9: I think it's a very good pick. One of the reasons is that it's long overdue to have an English winner of the Open. And we haven't had an English winner of the Open in England since Tony Jacklin in 1969.
1: Wow.
9: So historically, it's you know, all Faldo's wins came in Scotland. So historically, it's about time it happened. But if you were, whatever nationality Fitzpatrick was, if you were looking at his resume for the year, the number of tournament victories, the number of high finishes, the fact that he's, you know, within a shot of the lead at the halfway stage on a links test in Scotland the week before, you would be justified in saying this is someone who has to be considered one of the favorites for the title. He's playing with such confidence, such control, plenty of power. The work that he's done with Mark Blackburn is really paying dividends. And if you think back 12 months ago, you know, we were just seeing the start of the dividend of the work that he's done with Mark Blackburn. And, you know, he contended for a long time before Scotty Scheffler ran out a convincing winner at Royal Portrush. So I get the feeling that he's got a lot of confidence about him right now. And, you know, I could really see him being a contender and potential winner next week.
0: You know, what's interesting, in 1998, Justin Rose burst on the scene as a player, amateur, at the age of 17, and shortly thereafter turned professional. What would it mean to come full circle around with him and have an opportunity for him to win this week?
9: Look, there are two major storylines, certainly from our point of view, going into this Open Championship. And one is Tommy Fleetwood, because he is from Southport, literally down the road from Royal Birkdale. He used to sneak onto the course as a kid with his dad. That would be, I would argue, that would be the number one, because he's not won a major as yet, and he's been a world-class player for as long as we know he's been a world-class player. But the other is Justin Rose, and for a couple of reasons. You highlighted the first, coming, what was it, fourth, holing out for birdie on the last with that amazing wedge shot as a 17-year-old in 1998 and then embarking on a professional career which started with more than 20 missed cuts on the European tour and then grew into a career of such substance. He reached number one in the world, Olympic champion, US Open champion. And then you consider the near misses he's had in recent years in the majors, two playoff defeats in the Masters, and, of course, coming runner-up to Xander Schauffele at Royal Troon just a couple of years ago. 45 years of age, but someone who's really looked after himself and is still playing some of the best golf of his career at that advanced age. So if he were to do, as you describe it, going full circle and then lift the claret jug for the first time at the place that he announced himself to the world, well, that is an extraordinary story as well. So, you know, there are so many ways to go at this Open and so many potential storylines, but I think those two, with English players at an Open being staged in England, are really right up there at the top.
1: Ian, I know we're taking a lot of time, but I got to ask you, it's the 50th anniversary of Johnny Miller's win back in 1976 at this golf course, Royal Birkdale. And I went back and watched the film. It's a great one, by the way. If anyone's looking, it's about 55 minutes. It's awesome. It just is terrific. Peter Allis is narrating and it's fantastic. It was so interesting. Seve Ballesteros, 19 years young. And then you got Johnny Miller and Jack Nicklaus and Raymond Floyd and a host of others. And to watch this all unfold, and Johnny obviously was the class on the final round and ended up winning by a pretty good margin, and Seve struggled a little bit. But do you think this will, it still seems like this is remembered as much for Seve's sort of coming out party or arrival in the golf world as it was for Johnny's big win.
9: Yeah. And I think that's, you know, because Seve was such a huge figure for European golf, that's why it resonates on this side of the pond, maybe more than actually Johnny Miller winning. When Johnny Miller won, he was a hugely, hugely popular figure on both sides of the Atlantic. And there was a feeling, and I remember I was only 11 years old, but I was just getting into golf big time at that time. And I remember, you know, thinking that is perfect. Johnny Miller winning an Open Championship. That is absolutely right, because he is arguably the best player in the world at that time, certainly in that conversation. And, you know, it was great for the Open. It was great for him. It was great for golf that he should win. But I think in the long run, even greater for golf was the arrival of Seve Ballesteros. And the fact that he announced himself on the world stage in such a daring way, it told us what this character was. And that character never changed. It never changed. He was always the swashbuckling, charismatic star that we saw when he emerged on the scene, young, good-looking, innocent, and breathtakingly talented. They put all that together. What an amazing concoction. And then, of course, he went on to win it three times. And, you know, they were great and memorable Open Championships, the ones that he won, but also the one that he lost is remembered very, very deeply.
1: And finally, this golf course, obviously there's been some changes. Rory McIlroy said the 15th is going to be somewhat controversial. This is a kind of who's who in golf. You know, Peter Thomson, Arnold Palmer, Lee Trevino, Johnny Miller, Tom Watson, Marco Mira, Ian Baker Finch, Padraig Harrington, Jordan Spieth. I mean, this is a really quite a resume of champions at this golf course. What is it about Royal Birkdale that seems to bring that out?
9: For me, I think it's, you know, I always put Lynx golf courses ahead of any other kind of golf course, to be perfectly honest. And I think Royal Birkdale is the best golf course in England and the best venue in England because of the dunes that create so many natural amphitheaters for the spectators. It feels very intimate and atmospheric when the players are playing there. You list the winners that have been there, and they're all great players that were at the top of their game when they won their claret jugs at that golf course. You know, Harrington was defending his title. The golf that Jordan Spieth played in 2017, the most recent edition, was breathtaking down that closing stretch of holes. And, you know, as far as the changes are concerned, I think the biggest talking point will be that 15th hole, which, if they play it off the tips, measures 240 yards. And I know long par threes are a very divisive topic in terms of golf course architecture, and a lot of people don't like them. And I was in the room when McIlroy was asked about that 15th hole, and it was quite clear he was being diplomatic, but he's not a huge fan of it. And that may well be down to that kind of feeling that the best par threes are really short holes rather than really long holes. Well, I've played it, and the one when I was there, I thought to myself, there is scope here off the right tee and the right pin positions for this to be a really, really fascinating hole where there can be plenty of scoreboard volatility, and it could be a pivotal hole coming down the closing stretch. And then when you think of places like Carnoustie, with the 16th there, long par three, Troon, the 17th, and the long par three there, and how much volatility there've been over the years with those particular holes, it could be really, really interesting. So I think, you know, people will have their opinions before the championship. I wonder if they're critical, whether those opinions will change once the championship has been completed. And we'll only know that answer, obviously, once it's done. But I'm fascinated to see how it plays.
1: Ian Carter, BBC golf correspondent. Ian, thanks so much for your insights, and we'll look forward to listening to you next week during the coverage of the Open as well. And as always, we thank you for spending some time with us.
9: Brian, Bob, always a pleasure.
1: There you go. Ian Carter joining us here on Real Golf Radio. Could listen to him talk all day long. He's absolutely fantastic. We'll take a break. More of the show continues next.
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1: 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I can tell you the water park is coming. It's going to be opening up next summer. And can you imagine escaping this heat into the even warmer weather to be able to bask and frolic in the most amazing water park in hundreds of miles? I mean, it's going to be awesome. It's going to be such a cool place. And it already is. But adding that water park element is going to be pretty cool. BlackDesertResort.com. Hey, next week, it's the Open Championship, fourth and final major in men's golf. And we couldn't be more excited. Thank you again to Ian Carter from the BBC for spending a couple of segments with us and talking through those things. We hit a lot there, Bob. Let's talk about kind of that the golf course, which is our last question. And, you know, again, you look at the players that have won here. Back in 1954, Peter Thomson, who did it again in 65. Arnold Palmer in 61. Trevino in 71. Johnny Miller, 50 years, by the way, standing ovation. Johnny Miller, 50th anniversary of hoisting the claret jug and winning in 1976. We'll talk about that coming up. Tom Watson in 83. Ian Baker Finch in 1991. Interesting, right? I mean, that was his one and only major, correct?
0: Yes, that's correct.
1: And Mark O'Meara picked up his second of two majors by winning in 1998. He was also the reigning Masters champion that year.
0: Yes.
1: Yeah. Interestingly enough, when Johnny won in 76, Raymond Floyd was giving chase as the reigning Masters champion that year.
0: So that's correct.
1: That is kind of interesting. Padraig Harrington in 2008 and Jordan Spieth in 2017. 2008, by the way, Harrington defended. Yeah.
0: Yeah.
1: Which is pretty cool. Went back to back. 2007 was at the Nasty against Sergio, where Sergio started talking about how he was out there battling unseen foes. That whole weird thing.
0: Right.
1: And then Patty goes on to win it again in 2008. And then Jordan Spieth. Who will ever forget the famous go get that putt by Jordan Spieth? That. Yeah.
0: Yep. Yeah. It was pretty good. That big old long putt was 50, 60 feet and knocked it right in the hole, turned abruptly left in the last couple of feet, and he just pointed to
1: Michael
0: to Greller and said, go get that.
1: Yeah, it was classic. It was right in his prime. Kind of missed that, by the way. Spieth was such a fun competitor to watch, and I almost hardly remember, right? It feels like it's been so long. We're going on 9 years ago since he won there.
0: I know.
1: Nine years ago. And it feels like after that was over, it kind of just shut down. But you remember Jordan was he was a human highlight reel.
0: Yeah.
1: Was it the Travelers that he holed out the bunker on Matty Fitz, I think, wasn't it?
0: Yeah. And jumped out and did the chest bump.
1: The chest bump. Right. Matt. Yeah. I mean, he also, I think he holed out to win his first one at John Deere bunker, right?
0: Out of the bunker.
1: He just had this flair for stuff. It was sort of like a little Phil Mickelson-esque, but maybe with a little less drama or a little less like disaster around it. I mean, I kind of miss that. And he's always chattering and chirping. Hey, Michael, this, and it just, you almost felt like you were going through this emotional ride with Spieth when he was in contention. And yet it was always a happy ending to the movie because he always somehow pulled it out. And not that he always did, but it felt that way. And
0: it was really cool to be around him, you know, at majors and be able to hear him because he didn't pull punches. Mm. He wasn't like a Tiger Woods or a Phil Mickelson or whatever that had pat answers. He was kind of the guy that came along and started kind of opening up the book and letting people know what he was feeling and really kind of just being very vocal about what he was doing.
1: Let me ask you, I don't remember Peter Thompson. It was way before my time. I don't know if you had any interaction or any memories of Peter Thompson.
0: I did. You did? Yeah, I met with Peter Thompson a lot when my dad first started playing on the Champions Tour. What a nice gentleman. And, of course, a phenomenal Open Championship winner.
1: What was his game? Do you remember his game at all? Like what he's known for? And what I'm getting at here, Bob, I'll give you a second to think about that. Arnold Palmer. Okay. He manufactured golf shots, right? He was his own swing. Like he was a swashbuckler. Lee Trevino. You could put him in the same category. Johnny Miller, consummate ball striker. When you think of ball strikers, Johnny Miller comes to the top of the list. But who was he chasing and ultimately overtake? Seve Ballesteros, who was the ultimate swashbuckling ball striker. Tom Watson. An amazing ball striker. I don't remember Ian Baker Finch. You'll have to help me on his game. Marco Mira felt like more of a kind of a steady guy. Again, I would love your comment on that. Patty is a just a crazy range rat ball striking guy. And then Spieth is a little that way. So what I'm saying is I don't know if Peter Thompson fits that mold. I don't know if Ian Baker Finch and Marco Mira fit that mold, but it feels like all those other winners are sort of that kind of sort of shot making, you know, do it a little differently kind of player.
0: Peter Thompson, of course, won it, five times, I think, and twice at this golf course. Peter Thompson, at least later in his career, when I was around him and saw him play and was in groups with him, with my dad, when I was caddying for my dad, Peter Thompson was the kind of guy, he didn't hit it too particularly far. He played it down a little bit, so he took advantage of probably conditions and what those golf courses were conditioned like. You know, a lot of them, you know, when we looked at the video of Johnny Miller's, the golf course would burn out.
1: Oh,
0: it
1: man.
0: Was dry. And Peter Thompson would have been able to get a lot of distance because of that. But he was a real ball striker's ball striker. Hit it relatively straight. Ball didn't move one way or the other, but just kind of on a low trajectory straight path. And that's why I think he had some really good success there in the Open Championship. Marco Mira was the same kind of guy, just a little bit of a draw. And coming off, had to have great feelings coming off his Masters victory earlier in that year in 1998. Ian Baker Finch was always known as a phenomenal putter. And so for him to get his one and only there at Royal Birkdale shows just what he was able to do with the putter. And, you know, he was a winner on tour and that kind of thing. So, and then, of course, you know, Padraig and all these other guys with what they were able to do. But Peter Thompson, great ball striker and great player.
1: It's interesting that you brought up putter because, again, Peter Thompson, obviously, you don't win that many majors if you're not a great putter. Arnold Palmer, you don't win as many times if you – but I don't think of Arnold Palmer as a great putter. I think he was clutch. He wasn't Jack, though, right?
0: No.
1: I think he did it differently. Johnny was always – that was his bugaboo was the putter. Although watching that film, he made some incredible putts.
0: Well, early on in his career, he didn't have that. It was later in his career that he had the troubles with the putter.
1: And Tom Watson, again, you're talking – Peter putter. Thompson and Tom Watson, those guys are five?
0: Yeah.
1: Opens?
0: Yeah. Maybe Watson, maybe six.
1: Oh, did he have six?
0: Yeah.
1: Yeah, wow, that's – anyway, really interesting. I'll tell you, if you've got 55 minutes, go watch the 1976 Open at Birkdale. It's the 50th anniversary of Johnny winning. And there are some things I want to talk to the caddy about because I told him, I said, if you get a chance, pop this on. But Seve as a young 18-year-old was great, 18 or 19, 19, I think. It was fun to watch him. He already had that – in fact, Peter Allis, who's just – legend, right? Golf commentator. And that last pitch shot that Seve hits on the 72nd hole splits the bunkers, hits a kind of a bump and run pitch.
0: Mm-hmm.
1: When you think it's got to be with two pot bunkers and a little narrow alley between them. And he took the narrow alley on the ground and got it up there and made the putt.
0: The fans go, oh, and then they go, ah.
1: And Peter Allis goes, cheeky lad. I mean, it's perfect. Oh, like it's so good. And you got Christy O'Connor Jr. playing. He's in contention. He's wearing that little, like, sort of round, I don't even know what you'd call it. Almost looks like a derby hat or a a jockey hat, but it's got the little puffball on top. It's
0: little puffball on top.
1: And by the way, I want Jack's shirt. Someone has to recreate that shirt with money. Dude, the collars on that thing, the four button placard, all in white, and then the orange and blue stripes on that shirt was money, by the way. And how good is, you know, Jack and Floyd and these guys, they were kind of out of it and they just made a little push and end up, you know, right there at the end. Seve, nice little birdie to tie Jack there at the end. And and then Johnny gives his speech. And this is why, by the way, first of all, this is why I miss Johnny in the booth, but I also know why everybody used to like bag on Johnny. Like Johnny can't help saying stuff that's just Johnny. Like, what was it? What was his line?
0: He said, I want to congratulate Seve and Jack for their runner-up finishes. And he said, and I want to thank everybody else because they made it pretty easy for me to win.
1: I mean, I was like, oh, John. Oh, my. Like first of all, Seve would have very much appreciated it because I know he idolized guys like Johnny Miller, right?
0: Yep.
1: But Jack does not want to be congratulated for finishing second. Not one bit. And I think he was pretty happy that he made a little run. Like if you really wanted to kind of privately, he might be like, hey, I gave it a run. Johnny played better, but I finished second when I had kind of no business. I was sort of out of it and he made a little run, but there's nothing about Jack that, I mean, he had 19 seconds and no one ever brings that up. It's only the 18 wins that he made in the majors, right?
0: Yeah. So I kind of went back and looked at Peter Thompson and Tom Watson.
1: Yeah.
0: So Watson won in 75, 77, 80, 82, and 83. He won those Open Championships. Now listen to this. Peter Thompson, he won in 54, 55, and 56, and 58, and then again in 65. So a 5-year span, he won four times. 6-year span, he won four times. Crazy how good that was.
1: Well, apparently Johnny's win was sandwiched between two Watson wins then, based on what you said there, 75 and 77. Is that what you said?
0: Yeah.
1: And interesting, the other interesting point that we'll have to get in with the caddy coming up next hour on this film and the way golf used to be 50 years ago. Mm-hmm. Not only did they have a 36-hole cut, they had a 54-hole cut. I didn't remember that.
0: Oh, yeah. So,
1: Tom Watson missed the 54-hole cut.
0: Yeah. I remember being over there one time. We were on our way to Morocco and for, His Majesty King Hassan II's birthday. It was like one of the first times that we were going there. And incidentally, that year, my dad made the cut and then he made the 54-hole cut. So he got to finish, and play this. And our flights were changed till the next day or the day after. But what happened, interestingly enough, in Morocco is there was a coup on the King of Morocco at that point in time. And we would have been at the festivities, had my dad missed the cut, the 54-hole cut. And thank goodness he made the 54-hole cut. And we were allowed to arrive in the country 2 or 3 days later. We stayed in London for a few more days. But 54-hole cut. That's how I remember there was a 36 and a 54-hole cut.
1: That's pretty cool. So Johnny Miller shoots 66 in the final round for a total of 279 and a 6-shot victory over Seve and Jack. Ray Floyd was at 286. Hubert Greene, which I think, if I remember them in the film, said he was the current U.S. Open champion.
0: Huh.
1: So that would have been when he won at Southern Hills, when he had death threats?
0: I think so. Yep.
1: Interesting. Yep. Young Tom. Tommy Horton was an Englishman that was making a lot of noise there. And by the way, Mark James, just before Johnny came in, did you listen to that? They showed Mark James making birdie at the last to shoot a course record 66, and then Johnny matches it to win. That's pretty cool, right?
0: Johnny had a putt on the final hole from about 15 to 18 feet that he thought he had made. It just came up just a bit short.
1: Tom Weisskopf got in at 292. I'm just going down here. I want to find Gary Player, 294. Faldo, 294. Where's Papasan here?
0: I don't know if he would have played.
1: Oh, I 76. Thought you were saying he played that one. Oh, you say that? No. Oh, that's not the one that he played. Oh,
0: no,
1: sorry.
0: No. Oh, okay. There was one that he played. It probably would have been about. Oh,
1: oh, you're saying that's when you were on your way over. Okay.
0: Yeah.
1: I thought you were saying it was over. This one here. Oh, that's interesting.
0: Nope.
1: Yeah. All right.
0: So
1: anyway, good stuff. Hey, by the way, you talked about the Scottish Open leaderboard. And we got a good one. You got Rory and Tom Kim up there, Jordan Smith from England.
0: How about Tom Kim playing well again?
1: Yeah, it's been a minute, right?
0: Yeah, it's been a couple of years, and here he is getting right back in the mix of it in majors. That's awesome.
1: That's really, he's such a fun guy to watch. You got Matt Fitz, and I talked about, again, that's my guy coming in from the way too early major picks. I still feel like he's a guy, look, 67-65 in his two round. Like, that's, I know they had perfect weather over there, right?
0: Yep. It's,
1: the weather hasn't really been the story yet, but I still like my pick going into next week, and so does Ian, which was great.
0: Yeah,
1: but
0: Chris Goddard, who burst on the scene last year, winning the Scottish Open, playing with Rory McIlroy in the final group, and faced him down, and ended up winning, and then he goes to the Open Championship, finishes fourth. That guy right now has won four times in the last 12 months. And three times this year on the PGA Tour. So Chris Goddard, he's right back in the mix again at 7-under par.
1: And I'm going to tell you next hour why Chris Goddard has inspired my game. And we're going to talk about that as well. Stay tuned. The back nine, hour number two, including America's favorite caddy, coming up next.

Greater Zion, no greater feeling. At Southern Utah's Copper Rock Golf Course, we embrace that feeling. 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
1: 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Find places worth getting lost in on BritBox. 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
15: 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Thanks to our sponsors. Thanks to you for joining us. Here we are on the eve of the final major of the year. I mean, it is amazing that we get to the middle of July, Bob, and major season's over. That clears the way for the final few events, then the playoffs, and then we've got an international competition. This year it's the President's Cup. Then you got a fall series event, which will include Black Desert, which is going to be great. But it feels like, man, boom, July, kind of over. Now you got to wait all the way until that first week of April for the Masters.
16: Yep. Yeah, it's crazy. And the schedule, as you talked about, you know, as we get closer to wrapping up the year, is not far away. And we'll be done by September. And like you said, the President's Cup and then the fall events. So it's crazy how quick things go, and then you get this fourth one under your belt as far as the majors are concerned, and the year's almost over.
15: We'll get into that and continue our conversation next about Royal Birkdale. Again, the 50th anniversary of Johnny Miller's Open Championship win back in 1976. The film's worth a watch. It's 55 minutes. You can find it.

0: on YouTube or on theopen.com. It is so cool to look back on that. And congrats to Johnny on a great win over a star-studded field, a young Seve Ballesteros. He was able to overcome in the final round with that 66, which was tied a course record at the time. And he also held off Jack Nicklaus and reigning Masters champion
1: Raymond Floyd.
0: Raymond Floyd. Thank you. God, I'll bring that up there for a minute. Raymond Floyd. And I can't wait to ask the caddy and you coming up here in about 20 minutes about Raymond Floyd's swing. I don't understand. I don't understand it, but he is, well, I mean, obviously, what a player.
1: He was a competitor. That's for sure.
0: Doesn't seem like he won Mr. Congeniality.
1: No, not at all.
0: Maybe he was nicer than I thought. I don't know. You played with him, didn't you? Didn't you play with him and Freddie?
1: I played with Freddie and Tom Watson in a practice round, but I was caddying for Keith Clearwater.
0: That's it.
1: In the third round.
0: At Doral.
1: And yeah.
0: It was Keith and Raymond and who? Or just the two of you?
1: Keith and Raymond. And me and I think it was Joe LaCava.
0: Oh, nice. And I remember you had some stories from that. Like Raymond was just like.
1: Raymond did not say a word the whole time. Keith, in fact, it was funny. The third hole is a good hole. Par four around this lake. And Keith hit it right in the middle of the fairway. Raymond had already hit his second shot. Keith hit his second shot. I can remember it was an 8-iron. Ball went up there and spun a little bit left and went in the hole for a two. Raymond just kind of glanced back over his shoulder and kind of lifted his hand up and waved. That's all. Not a word. Nothing said.
0: I mean, it's not as cold.
1: Gamesmanship.
0: It's not as cold as Hogan, right? At the Masters.
1: About as cold. Yeah. Yeah.
0: No, was it? Well, who was it that made the hole in one on 12? And Hogan doesn't even acknowledge it. They're walking down 13.
1: I think it was Hogan. No, it was Hogan that didn't. Yeah.
0: Who was it that made the hole in one, though?
1: Yeah. One of the great guys makes hole in one on 12. Nothing said. They walk down off at 13th, and he goes, you know.
0: Did he say that? That's the first time
1: I've made par on that hole in like 2 years.
0: Never even acknowledged.
1: Never said anything about the hole in one.
0: Oh, my gosh. So funny. Hey, State Am going on this week at Soldier Hollow. You can go to UGA.org for all the live scoring. Congrats to Wesley Ruff, by the way, who's having quite a time in retirement. He goes out and makes a hole-in-one like the couple days after he retires, and then he wins the Gross Media Day State Am tournament. So well done, Wes.
1: That's good.
0: Yeah.
1: It's good stuff. Oh, Wesley.
0: I guess it was pretty tough on day two up there with some wins.
1: Yeah.
0: Hey, Alpine's own Clark Jones, pretty good. 69 on the gold in the first round. That was killer. Didn't have a great day in the second, but good job, Clark. Way to go, man.
1: Yep.
0: He's also in position to win the Senior Club Championship at Alpine this year. I'm going to have a round today.
1: You got
0: to
1: knock him off again.
0: Well, I've been in the final group with him the only 2 years I've played in the seniors, and I've won both of them. But this year I had a little problem finishing. And so in the first round, so I find myself with a bit of a deficit, but we're going to stay positive. We're going to go out and try
1: sneak
0: to do that
1: up on him,
0: post a number and see what happens. Right. That's all we can do.
1: Go get it.
0: That's all we
1: go
0: can do.
1: Get it.
0: Really excited to welcome in the caddy coming up here. We got so much to talk about. Our picks are still coming and we've got to talk about Birkdale. So much to get to. Let's kick this hour two off.
2: Well, we have nine more holes to go, so how about you two fellas follow me to the pink tee?
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0: Well, thank you once again, and welcome into the back nine, hour number two of Real Golf Radio. It's an Open Championship preview edition of the show. I'm already ready, Bob. Getting up early in the morning. Yeah. Yeah. Stay up late and watch the first tee shot, get some sleep, wake up, watch them all finish out in the morning, early morning, breakfast in the British Open. Hey, by the way, I will say, in that 1976 film, Peter Allis himself referred to it as the British Open. Sorry.
1: Yes.
0: Sorry. But just saying, he referred to it. That's not me. Peter Allis. Saying.
1: Yeah. Not the Open Championship.
0: They're pretty set on calling it the Open Championship, though.
1: Yeah. Yep.
0: I like to think of the U.S. Open. I'll mention the Open when I refer to the U.S. Open as well sometimes. Uh-huh. A caddy's going to have an opinion on that, I know. But sometimes you say U.S. Open, sometimes you say the Open at Shinnecock. Yeah, we're going to. That's okay. It works. But anyway, U.S. Open, British Open, the Open. It was the Open before there even was a U.S. Open. I'll give it that for sure. And Royal Birkdale. Are you kidding me? What a absolute cool, like, past champions list. I mean,
1: unbelievable.
0: Peter Thomson twice, Arnold Palmer, Lee Trevino, Johnny Miller, Tom Watson, Ian Baker, Finch, Mark O'Meara, Padraig Harrington in a back-to-back year, and then Jordan Spieth in 2017. Go get that!
1: Yep. Great champions there. All great champions. Peter Thomson and Tom Watson, both five-time champions. Five times had their name on that
0: Claret Jug, man. You know
1: Claret
0: what?
1: Claret Jug.
0: How cool would that? Like, you'd have to build your house around the place that you were going to display five Claret Jugs.
1: Ooh,
0: like, is there a cooler? Like, maybe Jack's like, well, six green jackets looks pretty good, but you could have obviously the six clubhouse trophies at Augusta.
1: Right.
0: Who am I kidding? There is not a trophy room
1: 18,
0: that could be
1: if
0: better.
1: If you had to build your house around 18.
0: 18 majors. I'm not even going to try to go there, but just thinking for a moment, a space with six jugs right there. Oh,
1: that'd be so cool.
0: I mean, building a space around one. Like, Todd Hamilton must have the coolest looking room with that claret jug there. But now think about five. Wow.
1: Is that the best trophy? It's got to be.
0: It's the best trophy.
1: Yeah.
0: Yeah. It's the best trophy. Hey, coming up next, we'll get into our preview. The caddy's still to come. Stay tuned. 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
0: 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And if you haven't had an opportunity, let me just set it up for you. You're going to arrive at Black Desert. They've got cart valet all set up for you. You're going to go in the pro shop and check in. And you're not just going to check in. You're going to walk around and go, holy cow. And you're going to probably buy a hat, maybe a putter cover because those walls are amazing. You're going to go look at the shoes. You're going to look at the bags. You're going to look at all the gear. You're probably going to buy a shirt because they look great. Then you got some ball markers. Got to have a couple of those. And the swag is unbelievable. And then you're going to go out and you're getting your cart and you're going to drive over to Club 73 where they're ready to take your order for your breakfast. And then while they're making your breakfast, you're going to go over to the range. You hit on TrackMan range. And then you're going to eat breakfast. And then you're going to go to the first tee and you're going to putt out. And the caddy's going to be right there with you. He's going to tell you how the hole plays. And away you go. And you're going to have this really cool experience. And then at the turn at the Oasis, you're going to stop and you're going to get some tacos for lunch. And then you're going to get a little wash it down with some Dole Whip because it's hot and you want a little frozen treat. Yeah. And you're going to be like Disneyland memories. And then you're going to hit it again on 15 to grab another maybe dirty soda that they'll mix up for you right there. You don't have to wait in the line at Swig and get it right there. And then when you finish up, you're going to go play the 19th hole and there's going to be people in the pool and they're going to cheer for you or they're going to boo you if you miss the green. It's really fun. And then you're going to go back and into the pro shop and you had such a good time. You're going to buy the stuff that you didn't think to buy the first time around and you're going to be like, that was awesome. So that's pretty much the experience. If you haven't done it, you need to do it. And if it's been a minute, go check it out. BlackDesertResort.com. That's BlackDesertResort.com. All right.
1: So wait a second.
0: Yeah.
1: Talking about Black Desert Resort?
0: Yes.
1: I just saw a thing with Dixie Direct and Black Desert Resort. $200 per player greens fees July and August.
0: Well, that would be a Scorcher special. So there you go. Go find it. Take advantage. That's a great deal. Or you could just buy yourself a place there and really love that. And then you could play for $150 as an owner.
1: Exactly.
0: Yeah. Hey, coming up next week, Royal Birkdale is going to host the Open Championship for the 12th time.
1: Mm-hmm.
0: This is like... You heard in hour number one, Ian Carter talked about how he thinks this is the best Lynx golf course. It was moved to this like sandy dune area in the late 1800s, like right before the turn of the century, and did a major redesign again in the 30s, and then officially earned its royal status in 1951. It hosted its first Open in 1954, and it was won by Peter Thompson. Palmer in 61, Thompson again in 65, Lee Trevino in 71, Johnny Miller in 76, Tom Watson in 83, Ian Baker Finch in 1991, Marco Mira in 98, Padraig Harrington in 2008, and then most recently in 2017, Jordan Spieth, where he just had that dramatic hit the ball in the range, found it, got it up there, made that huge putt, yelled for Greller, go get that. Like, pretty, pretty cool stuff. And I'm excited. Like, Rory says that the 15th hole, the par 3 15th, is going to be somewhat controversial. You and I watched Padraig Harrington kind of describe it and talk it through. And he had a little, when he was playing it in this video, the wind was down and from the right. And he was hitting 6 and 5 iron. He said it's probably a soft 5. But the greens were really soft back then. This was like the middle of June. And from what Ian said, it has been really hot and dry there. So it's probably going to be a lot more baked out. So maybe go back to that 6, hit the front of the green, a little bounce and release, right?
1: Yep. And, you know, that's the thing about Open Championship golf courses and a lot of these Lynx golf courses is you have these pot bunkers that frame the hole, but then you always have a runway up the middle of the green to get the ball on. And so, you know, a hole like that, especially if it's playing a little bit downwind and it's a long distance, you can run it up on the green and get it to within, you know, putting distance and birdie distance of the hole. But, you know, this golf course not only has been men's Open Championship, but also the women have played there, and you've had champions like Laura Davies and Sophie Gustafson and Zhang Zhang and Yanni Singh and Mo Martin that have won there as well. So it always has, it seems like, a phenomenal champion, and I don't think it's going to be any different this week.
0: Yeah, and I think they, yeah, they've hosted the Ryder Cup twice. They've hosted the Walker Cup,
1: yep.
0: The Curtis Cup. Like, they, this is major history here. By the way, this was the Ryder Cup where it ended in a 16-16 tie, where Jack Nicklaus gave Tony Jacklin the putt to have their match, known as the concession.
1: The concession.
0: And Bob, how did the rest of the U.S. players feel about that?
1: They did not like that. They wanted to win. Everybody was mad. So.
0: You know what? That's interesting that we talk about decorum. I'm interested to see what that's like. Ian says that the RNA is putting in a code of conduct for the fans.
1: Yes. Yes.
0: The biggest thing is to enforce it, right? You got to set sort of like the culture and here's the expectations, but then you have to enforce it.
1: Yeah.
0: Nobody wants to screw around at Augusta because they know they'll be out. Like, the stories are legendary. You take a phone in, you're kicked out. Tickets are revoked.
1: Yep.
0: You yelled something distracted, you're out.
1: Yep.
0: Like, they don't freaking mess around there. And everyone knows that.
1: You run on the golf course.
0: There you go. Same thing. And it's not like they're not nice. Like, everybody's the sweetest out there, right? But they also, like, they walk the line. They hold the line, and if you do it, you get out of line, you're gone. They do it for the greater good.
1: The expectation.
0: Yeah.
1: Absolutely.
0: And so when you have Bobby Jones' statement on the inside of the pamphlet, the first thing you read of the spectator guide that says one of the most disturbing, can't remember the exact quote, things is to cheer the misfortune of another player. And so we don't do that at Augusta, and we need to assure that we don't do that. It's something along those lines, but the whole idea is cheer for the guys you want. That's fine. But let's keep it all civil and have a decorum. And that is always there at Augusta. It's part of the experience. And we're losing some of that everywhere else.
1: Well, and part of that is because we've got a whole new generation of people coming into the game and just barely coming into the game. And they're expecting, you know, football crowds and baseball crowds and basketball crowds and whatever. And golf is not like that. You know, there's a decorum that is expected in the game so that people can play and not be disrupted and to be jeering at players or yelling at players or doing the things that we've seen in the game as of late is uncalled for, and it needs to be expected. And it sounds like what the RNA is going to do this Open Championship as well.
0: Ian Carter suggested it wasn't his place to speculate or on why the reasons are for this unruly behavior, but I'll say what he's thinking. And it's this whole, you know, YouTube social media generation where everybody wants a moment in the spotlight. And you think about all the years ago when Augusta has banned phones, and it's like, and you know what the most inconvenient thing about it? You have a hard time finding the people you're with. Like, if you get separated, how do you actually find them? That's really it. Outside of that, I don't even think, unless you wanted to like watch the coverage, like if you wanted to go sit on 16, for instance, and you wanted to be on your phone and watch the play happen as it approaches 16, I can appreciate that. But
1: which is what you can do at the US Open and the British Open and the PGA Championship.
0: That's right. But think about trying to police or enforce the code of conduct you're talking about with the phones, because then everyone's going to have their phones out trying to capture their moment, trying to put up a reel of something. They're going to try they're going to create the drama, which is basically what most of social is people creating a scene that, you know, will get likes and shares and all that kind of stuff.
1: Mm-hmm.
0: Augusta doesn't want that. Sure, they want to control the content. I get all of that stuff. They want control. But aside from that, the only way to keep all of that shenanigans from taking place in your event is to not allow everybody there to be their own broadcaster.
1: Right. Exactly.
0: So, anyway, quite insightful, actually. A lot of foresight, I should say, into that rule and why I don't think that'll ever go away at Augusta. I don't know that you can put it back, that genie back in the bottle at the other championships.
1: Correct.
0: But it does feel like
1: all the bleachers at these other events have Wi-Fi in them.
0: Yeah.
1: So,
0: but you know why? because they want all the attention. Because
1: yes,
0: they
1: do.
0: They are not number one.
1: No.
0: Augusta is number one. What's the best major? Augusta. Oh, crap.
1: Augusta.
0: Well, then we're going to give these guys Wi-Fi, and we're going to let them put all kinds of stuff out there and tell them why the U.S. Open's great, or the Open's or right. PGA or whatever, right? Yeah, I get it. Like,
1: yeah,
0: you gotta
1: all the influencers, everything they do around the U.S. Open and PGA Championship and that kind of thing with influencers and YouTube and all that kind of stuff, it's pretty interesting what they allow to happen.
0: All right, we'll take a break. The caddy's going to join us next. We're going to, you know, one of the things I teased that we haven't talked about?
1: Yeah.
0: Chris Goddard. The PGA Tour posted his video, and it kind of changed my golf game, and I can't wait to get the caddy and your perspective on this. We'll do it next. Plus, Goddard in contention where he broke onto the scene a year ago, beating Rory McIlroy at this Scottish Open, then went on to contend at the Open Championship. He's won four times in 12 months. Pretty awesome. And he does something that I just didn't think you were allowed to do if you were a good player. And he does it, and he's a good player. So we'll talk about it next right here on Real Golf Radio. 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
0: 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Brian Taylor, Bob Casper, thanks again for joining us. Let's welcome in America's favorite caddy.
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0: Caddy joins us weekly here on Real Golf Radio, and I particularly love it when we're previewing a major championship and we get a talk with the caddy because we know how much the caddy loves major championship golf. Caddy, are you fired up or what? Fourth and final major.
2: I'm going to be more fired up if the turf is fired up.
0: Oh, man. Ian Carter said it has been hot and dry over there.
2: There we go. The dust is in the air.
0: Mm-hmm.
2: Well, Hoy Lake. Back to
1: dust in the wind, baby.
0: Oh boy. Okay, before we get into all of that, I've been teasing it a couple of times, but the video, and I sent it to you guys, the video the PGA Tour put out on Chris Goddard. It's relevant because Goddard's in contention this week at the Scottish. He's the defending champ. It's where he burst on the scene a year ago, and he's has 4 wins in the last 12 months. Pretty cool stuff, right? So the guy's obviously a player. The whole thing was about how he sets his feet open and then swings down the line. So he's kind of unconventional. And I watched this video, and then you've got the best players in the world analyzing it. They're looking at the iPad. You got Colin Morikawa, and I think you got Victor Hovland and some other guys, and they're talking it through, like, wow, this is what he does, and that's really good, keeps his body. And I'm watching that, I go, you know what? I go, all of my approach shots, freaking, I think I'm trying to line up train tracks square, and I freaking miss everything to the right coming in with wedges especially. So I was like, this was all I needed to say, it's okay, open that thing up. So I opened it up, boom, lasers, right at the target. And I was like, this is a game changer. So what are you guys, I know Mark, Bob, but Mark specifically is like diehard swing study guru, over the top, down rabbit holes. What do you think when you watch Chris Goddard and that particular move?
2: So I need to see angle of attack numbers, which would explain everything. And if they don't, then we need to revisit physics, and maybe he's breaking the laws of physics. But generally, he is he's very extreme as far as that alignment goes compared to, like, you can look at guys who are open, like Trevino and Fred Couples. Trevino drops it in and kind of, runs his hands kind of down the target line, right? And then Couples kind of does the same thing a little bit, although Freddie's more of a little cut shot. But Goddard, when you watch it and you see the ball starting like 45 degrees right of his foot alignment, it just messes with your brain, even though I understand the physics on it. So I need to look at some more numbers, but here's the deal. Basically, the more you hit down on a ball, when your club head is traveling down angle of attack towards the ground, that swing path is really more inside out than you realize, than it looks. So that's why guys set open and hit down on it. Like, Bob, think about, I noticed this a long time ago, but I really noticed it when I started caddying on tour. You'd get up there, there'd be a divot going like 30 degrees left on a par 3. And then you'd say to Marshall, who was that? And they're like, oh, that's Jasper Parnevik. And he hit a draw and his divot's going straight left. And I'm like, what's going on there? And so there's physics going on there. So the quick takeaway for, this is a difficult thing to understand. It really is, even when you see it. The takeaway is when your club head is traveling down, it's effectively more inside out. And when it's traveling up, it's effectively more outside in. So when you tee up a driver and play it way up in your stance, it can look like you're swinging inside out and the ball starts left and cuts. And you're like, what just happened there? Well, that's what's really going on. That's why you see a lot of guys on tour, they look like they're aimed open when they're hitting an iron off the turf, and they look like they're shut with a driver, especially dropping their feet back. But they look like they're shut with a driver, and then they hit a thing that everybody calls a bull cut. Because, gosh, you know, Sam Snead was a great example of that with a driver. But anyway, that's as simple as I can get on that. Sorry.
0: No, it's really good. I mean, I don't know why I didn't really – I've never thought that before, but it makes perfect sense when you hear Mark explain it.
1: Yeah. So here's a guy, and you're talking about how he aligns it and his swing and what he's able to do or what he does with the club. And is he coming from the inside like the other guys that were open like that, Trevino and Freddie and that kind of thing? So strokes gained total, he's 8th on tour right now. Strokes gained total. Strokes gained off the tee, he's 10th. Approach to the green, he's 44th. Strokes gained putting, he's 28th. And so when you look at at numbers like that, a driving distance, he's fifth at 321. This is a kid that a year ago, 12 months ago, hadn't had a win on the PGA Tour yet.
0: And no one even knew who he was.
1: And nobody knew who he was. He played in a final group with Rory McIlroy, stared him down and beat him. Then he goes to the Open Championship, finishes fourth when Scotty won. And now he's won three times this year and over $7.5 million, almost $8 million. And it's changed his life as far as the PGA Tour and what he's been able to do with his game to get it to where it's at right now, where he is number seven. I think that's what it was. Seven in the world. Yeah. Seven in the world and sixth in FedEx Cup points. So Chris Goddard is a phenomenal player, and he comes off a win last week, shooting 62 in the final round. Amazing.
2: The coming out of nowhere thing's interesting, because I didn't know. When I was younger, I knew everybody in college and who was good. And even until I was like in my 30s, I knew who. But now I really don't. I just don't pay attention enough to the college game anymore. But he was real good. I mean, he played at Oklahoma. He was the man.
1: Yeah.
2: You know, when you see a guy from New Jersey playing at Oklahoma, he's got to be pretty good, because they don't like New Jersey, really. Although, guess who was born in New Jersey? Scottie Scheffler. I might point that out, by the way. So, is he really a Texan? Well, you know, not by birth, but okay. So anyway, I was born in Baltimore. That makes me a Baltimorean. Anyway, so just saying. Yeah, I mean, you know, it's okay. Got to be what you are. Embrace your reality.
1: Yep.
2: Yeah. That's right. When he did what he did at the Scottish, my immediate reaction to watching that was, oh, this guy's. He's got something that you don't see that often.
1: Right.
2: And he's backed it up significantly. The ball striking stats are impressive. It's hard to, when you dig up the best ball strikers, and I'd like to look up my favorite one. So from 190 to 220, what's his stat on proximity? I bet he's right up at the top of that one. And I bet he doesn't have too many of them, because he absolutely bombs it. He's one of the longest guys out there. So he's the real deal. And the only question really is, how long before we go to the range and we see people who are not any longer fastening their Velcro on their gloves?
0: Whoa.
2: That's when you
0: know, I missed that. He leaves the glove unvelcroed?
2: Oh, yeah. He's an unvelcro guy.
0: See, really?
2: When you start seeing people not, when you start seeing kids not Velcro their gloves, then you'll know he's the real deal. He's the guy.
0: Actually, I love that. I love that he's like, that's his little thing. Because now when I see that, I'm going to be like, look, Chris Goddard is influencing the game.
2: You know what else about Goddard? He looks like if you were going out to dinner and someone was going to rob you, you'd be like, Chris, go take care of him for me. Let's go. I mean, he looks like he could collect a debt for you, doesn't he? Pretty much.
1: Oh, yeah, he could.
2: I mean, he's a bull, right? He's a strong dude. So, seems like a... You know, he's cool in interviews too. He gets a little emotional. He's kind of got the Stricker thing going when he wins. He gets pretty emotional.
1: You know, that was pretty cool when he won last week, and he kind of did what Rory did. He didn't go down to his knees, but he bent over and kind of got emotional, didn't he? That was cool.
2: Well, you know, his brother's on the bag. That's kind of neat.
0: Yeah, I mean, that was cool.
1: Yeah, yep. Yeah.
2: So, but it's good stuff, and I would, he's not going to surprise you. I mean, whatever he does isn't going to surprise me. Whatever he succeeds at. He looks like, you know, is he going to be the next Scottie Scheffler? Well, no, nobody thought Scottie Scheffler was going to be the next Scottie Scheffler until he was the next Scottie Scheffler. And so Goddard's kind of got, you know, it's a little bit of that too. I mean, he and Scottie were similar, I think similar college players. Skill, you know, where they ranked, right up at the top of the crew. And then I guess Goddard's gotten there a little faster than Scottie did, though, to this level, right? A little bit faster, maybe a year faster. So, yeah, let's see what happens. Maybe he's the guy to, you know, maybe we have a Scottie got her a paddle going on for a couple of years. That'd be nice.
1: You know, he had to go to golf. Do you know that, Caddy? He had to go to golf because there wasn't a professional lacrosse league. He played lacrosse for 12 years.
2: Well, okay, that changes everything. I went to school at Maryland, and anybody who knows lacrosse knows Maryland lacrosse, right? It was Maryland and Johns Hopkins, and that was it for a long time. But yep. I stayed in the dorm where the lacrosse players lived, and they are all legitimately crazy. So I'm just now this. So lacrosse players are tough. They are tough dudes. I mean, that's a combat. That's like more combat than sport almost. I mean, it's kind of like, are you okay with a guy swinging a golf club and hitting you with it? Because that's kind of what lacrosse is, right? It's golf, but you can get hit by the club. Yep. Yeah, there's not, but the professional lacrosse career is not as fruitful as the golf career.
1: No, that's true.
0: Hey, Caddy, we're going to take a quick break. We'll come back. We've got to talk about some players. We've been talking about Goddard. Let's talk about some other ones. Matty Fitz was my pick, way too early pick. We'll talk about some of those. We'll talk about Royal Birkdale and some of the past champions. The 1976, 50 years ago, Johnny Miller won his claret jug at Royal Birkdale. We'll talk about some of that as well as we continue on our Open Championship edition of Real Golf Radio. 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
0: Welcome back. It's Real Golf Radio. Brian Taylor, Bob Casper, and America's favorite caddy. Looking forward to next week's Open Championship at Royal Birkdale. We're just talking about Chris Goddard. Man, you look at, he's right here in contention again this week at the Scottish Open, but look who's leading. Rory McIlroy, Tom Kim, Jordan Smith from England. Matty Fitz tied for fourth. Boys, how are you feeling about my way too early major championship prediction back at the beginning of the year? And I basically came out and said, not only is Fitzpatrick going to win this year on tour, I'm guaranteeing he's going to win a major. And the one I picked for him to win was this week at the Open Championship at Birkdale. Yeah. How are you both feeling about that one?
1: I think it'll be good. I think it's a great pick. Just like Ian Carter said, it's a phenomenal pick. And especially with the way he's playing. You know, his brother, the thing that's really cool about it is not only did he get off to a good start and win, but his brother's pushing him too. And Alex has been playing well. And so for him to push his brother, this would be a really, really good one.
2: It is a great pick, and it's looking good. I got to tell you, though, Birkdale is a very special place in the caddy's soul.
0: Oh.
2: It was my first visit over the pond and my first Open Championship, and I have so many stories from that week.
0: Ooh.
2: And let's just say I'll knock off a couple of good ones real quick. That was the week that Ian Baker Finch won his Open Championship. Here's some wild
0: 1991.
2: Yep. A player broke his leg swinging a club in the practice round off a tee with a driver. In that, Richard Boxall broke his leg. What else happened there? So my player, we thought he was missing the cut, but that was back when they had the 10-shot rule. And so we went out for some Italian dinner later that night, and it was about, it was late. It was like 10:30, 11 o'clock. And my player, he wasn't scared to have a few pints, and he was, you know, we weren't playing tomorrow. And all of a sudden, Peter Jacobson walks in there, and he comes over, and he goes, what are you guys doing? You're like first tee time tomorrow. I said, what? You made the cut, 10-shot rule. We're like, what? So he goes back home immediately.
0: Wait.
2: And
0: nobody texted
2: at like
0: you?
2: 6:50 in the morning, and he's not feeling great. And, of course, he shoots the course record. Why not?
0: Really? Well, which was what?
1: Fires
0: what did
1: you
0: shoot? What
1: did
0: you shoot?
2: With like 2 hours sleep. And then Finchie comes in and shoots 64 later in the day.
0: Whoa.
2: And
0: whoa.
2: That
1: we didn't catch that. What did he shoot?
2: Another one was the courtesy car drive. I was in a courtesy car. My player and Mark Brooks are in the back seat. I think it was Brooks. And I'm talking to the woman because my courtesy car driver said, oh, you got to do the Sevi for Jackie. She's running the cars. She loves Sevi. So we're pranking her, making her think it's Sevi. And all of a sudden I hear Greg Norman's voice on the CB coming back, and he thinks it's Sevi, and he starts giving me a hard time. So we start going back and forth, and that was just hilarious. It was that was a real memorable week. And we're playing. Gosh, where were we playing? I'm trying to think. Was that? No, we weren't playing golf that week. That was another one. I was thinking more of Muirfield, but yeah, my first Open. My guy shot the course record Saturday. It was awesome. It was so good.
0: We missed that. What was the course record that he shot on Saturday?
2: So 66, believe it or not.
0: Okay.
2: It might have tied it.
0: It tied it,
2: but
0: yeah.
2: And then Finchie shot 64 later on that day.
0: Interesting.
1: Gotcha.
0: Because we were watching that 1976 Open and...
1: final round.
0: Yeah, in the final round, it was... Was it Tony Jacklin? No, who was it that shot the...
1: I can't remember.
0: Shot
1: could
0: the
1: have
0: course.
1: Been Christy O'Connor.
0: No. Hang on a second. I got it here. It was 66. It was Mark James. So
1: Mark James
0: shoots 66 and sets the course record. And then Johnny comes in and finishes with a 66 to tie it and win, obviously, by several shots. So, yeah, pretty cool stuff. Okay, so then you're on the CB doing Sevi with Greg Norman. That's awesome. Sorry you couldn't hear our feedback on that when you're telling that story, but that was epic.
2: Yeah, that was pretty cool. And actually, in that Italian restaurant, when Jacobson came in, he had heard that. He was in the courtesy car place, and he knew it was me. And Ray Floyd was in there, too, and they were dying laughing. And he's like, Jake's just looking at him going, he doesn't even know this is really Chevy. he thought that was pretty fun. I guess it was pretty good. I mean, I said a few things to Greg that he probably saw Chevy, and Chevy's like, I know say this. Who is this man? Who is this man? You know, it's like, wow. Oh, but how about Chevy in 1976 at age 19? Almost won in the open. Do you know the famous line his brother said to him before the final round? His brother's caddying. And he said, listen to me, Severiano. Jack Nicklaus, Johnny Miller, they are caddies. They are caddies. The only caddies.
0: Really?
2: I remember hearing somebody say that that's what his brother told him. They're just caddies.
0: Well, unfortunately, Chevy shot, let's see, the highest score of the top 15 finishers with a 74. Yeah.
2: But 74 is not that bad.
0: No.
1: I mean, no, and it's not.
2: Age 19 with the lead, right? Come on.
0: Yeah, and he finished strong. He finished strong to tie Jack.
1: Yeah, he finished runner up. The best comment, Brian and I were watching that video, and we've been laughing about it. Johnny, in his post-round, in his comments when he received the trophy and everything, said, I want to thank Chevy and I want to congratulate Chevy and Jack on their runner-up finish. And the rest of the field, you made it pretty easy for me.
0: Classic Johnny. Oh, I was like, what in the world?
2: That's the most Johnny Miller thing I've ever heard.
0: It was so bad. It was so bad. It was so good. Like I told Bob, I said, you know what? Chevy probably appreciated the compliment from Johnny because he really admired him at that point. He was a young boy and he admired Johnny. He was one of the best players in the world. But Jack doesn't want congrats for a runner up.
2: No. That's so good.
0: By the way, you missed my best comment because for some reason you couldn't hear me. But when Peter Jacobson walked into the bar, I said, wait, they didn't text you to tell you guys had the tea time? What? You didn't check
2: that
0: your
2: phone? That was a good one.
0: That was a good one.
2: No internet back then.
0: Hey, can you help me out real quick? And then I want to hear more about Birkdale. But can you guys help me out on Ray Floyd? I'm watching this final round. I don't know how Ray Floyd looks like the most unathletic golfer I've ever seen. What is going on with that swing? How did he hit it so good?
2: Well, it's another good example of, although it's not the recommended and easiest way to do it, if your downswing is exceptionally good, you hit the ball with your downswing, right? Not your backswing. Now, a lot of it understand that the motion you set the things you set into motion with forces and movements are very important in the backswing, because if it weren't, we'd all just start at the top, right? Why not? So, but he was, if you watch Floyd's swing from just starting down in transition, he's as textbook in his career as you can get. He really is. Yeah. He just had a weird takeaway. He lifted his hands up and the club was in behind his hands. The key there though, he just lifted his arms like straight up. He didn't drag them in behind him, which is a big problem. You don't see guys drag him in behind them. And even guys who might do that a little bit like Snead did, he lifted them to the top into a pretty good spot. If you drag it in behind you and kind of suck your right arm in, then you're nobody plays good from there. Find me somebody. I've never seen it.
0: But what's that hip action? You think? Because my back hurts watching that little hip action. Like, how did he not? Did he have to? He had to have replaced his hip later. Like, that thing is like doing some major contortions or something.
2: You know, I also can do I can also do a fairly good Ray Floyd impersonation. I don't know that we've gotten into this, but you
1: sounds like
2: you've seen my boy. You've seen my boy Robert. He can flat out play. I'll tell you what. You know the thing about Floyd, let's forget his swing. How about the look, right? Remember what his wife said? She goes, I've seen Raymond win without the look, but I've never seen him lose with it. What a great
1: thought. I love that.
0: He's scary.
2: Yeah, he could intimidate. Like we used to say that Curtis Strange could hate the ball into the hole, you know, and Floyd was intimidating, man. But those guys, man, they were gunslingers. Floyd, Irwin, Johnny, Jack. Yep. Trevino, Stockton, I mean, they're all gun. They were old West gunslingers. That's what they would have been if they were born 50 or 100 years ago in the Wild West, they would have been the gunslingers.
1: I love that competitive attitude. They had it, man. Yep. They had it in spades. Yeah. Oh, yeah. Yeah.
2: Oh, so I'm caddying for Mac O'Grady, and I dropped the bag stoke broke and hit the ground in the middle of Floyd's swing at the Western Open.
0: Oh, boy.
2: And he laid the spot over it. And I had that bag up so fast, but I'm like, oh, my gosh, I just did that to Raymond. So Raymond hits his wedge, of course, a foot from the hole and taps in for par, right? And I was very relieved. Matt goes up to him to apologize and tells him what happened. You know, the backstroke broke. Sorry about that. And Raymond just looked at us matter of fact and just goes, I thought someone slammed the John door. And that he was fine with it. Like nothing happened.
0: Really? So, interesting.
2: I thought I was going to get lit up by Raymond there. But, man, I dodged a bullet.
0: Hey, Caddy, I know you got to go. So real quickly, your way too early pick was Justin Rose. Ian Carter said there wouldn't be a better story than Justin Rose from 17 years old as an amateur there at Birkdale to do a full circle moment, as Bob said, and win at age 45. What do you think?
2: Yeah, I mean, I'm not loving my bet on the way I did back then, but it would be an incredible story. So, you know.
1: Yeah, his problem was he went from TaylorMade
0: to McLaren. Thanks, Caddy.
2: Okay, thanks.
0: There you go. That was the Caddy right here on Real Golf Radio. So, ready?
1: Yep.
0: Caddy had to go abruptly there, but we do appreciate him taking some time with us. So, the Justin Rose story, and then you've got the Tommy Fleetwood side of that Ian Carter talked about, and that was your pick.
1: Yeah, Tommy Fleetwood is interesting because he's got one tournament win on the PGA Tour, which was last year at the Tour Championship, and he is right now, since the PGA Championship, he's had a 4th, an 11th, an 11th, and a 14th. So he's been playing extremely well, and here he is going into a course that he knows pretty well because he grew up on it, and he grew up playing with his dad on it, sneaking onto it and playing it, as Ian Carter told us. So I'm excited to see what Tommy Fleetwood can do, and it would be kind of cool for him to get his first major.
0: I agree, by the way. That would be a very popular win.
1: Absolutely.
0: I mean, he's got a runner-up finish in 2019.
1: Mm-hmm.
0: And that was at Royal Port Rush, Shane Lowry. And then he's had, three top tens?
1: Three top tens.
0: Yeah.
1: Yep. So, in about the last 6 years. Yeah.
0: So I like that. The hometown thing, Ian Carter said it perfectly. The most massive story would be Justin Rose. Right behind that would be a first major win by hometown boy Tommy Fleetwood.
1: I agree.
0: So we got 100%. We got some pretty good ones covered.
1: Yeah.
0: We got Matty Fitz, which, according to Ian, would be the first Englishman to win the Open Championship in England since 69, I think he said, which Fleetwood would accomplish that as well. And then you got Justin. Well, all three would cover that.
1: Yeah, Englishman all three would.
0: Yeah.
1: Yep.
0: An all-English final.
1: I like that.
0: Yeah, that's good stuff. All right, well, it's going to be fun. We'll be active on social. We'll be getting up early, doing breakfast in the British Open, all that stuff. But it's going to
1: get up and watch it during the nighttime.
0: Oh, man. It's a super cool clubhouse. Yeah. Check that place out. It's pretty cool. I can't wait. It will be exciting stuff. The Open Championship. It's unique and one of my favorites. No doubt about it. Thanks to Ian Carter from BBC for joining us. Thanks to the Caddy as well. Thanks to Dave Blauser. He's our producer. For Bob Casper, I'm Brian Taylor. I hope you enjoy next week's Open Championship, and we'll talk to you next Saturday right here on Real Golf Radio.
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0: And I want to welcome you into a brand new edition of the Saturday Show here on 97.5, the KSL Sports Zone. Thank you for making us a part of your Saturday morning. Hope everybody's figuring out ways to stay cool in this summer heat. I'm Alex Napolis, that's Christian Esparza. Sitting behind the glass today, it's Parker Long. Christian, how's it going, man? How's your week?
1: Dude, it's going great. As you say, staying cool, I'm looking at my weather app right now.
0: Yes.
1: It's already 91 degrees outside.
0: It is,
1: it
0: man.
1: It is 10 a.m. on the dot, and it is already 90 degrees. That is ridiculous.
0: I got out to start my car, and it was already, like, incredibly warm inside the car.
1: Okay.
0: And, yeah I mean, it shouldn't be this warm this early, but here we are.
1: Oh, my
0: it's
1: gosh.
0: It's supposed to be over 100 all weekend, so everybody stay cool, man.
1: 106 is the number I saw floating around, so that's crazy. We were talking to Chandler Holt yesterday. He's down in Las Vegas covering the Summer League.
0: How hot is it down there?
1: Said I think he said 110.
0: Oh,
1: that's light work for Vegas.
0: It's gross.
1: Yeah.
0: I already feel gross in the 106, and I mean, I can't imagine how warm it is in Las Vegas right now. Plus, it just feels drier.
1: Right.
0: And disgustinger.
1: How was your fourth?
0: Fourth was good, man. I didn't really do much. My parents were out of town, and so I just spent a bunch of time with the siblings, hanging out, and watching TV. That's pretty much all I did.
1: Heck yeah. Did you do stay up late, watch fireworks?
0: No.
1: Not a fireworks guy?
0: Not a very big fireworks guy. I feel like once you see one firework, you see them all.
1: We didn't... Oh, that's a lame take, dude. We didn't do fireworks either.
0: Are you a fireworks guy?
1: I enjoy fireworks.
0: Yeah, yeah.
1: I get, like, the, you know, the fire danger and stuff, so I haven't lit any fireworks myself in a few years. This year, though, with the newborn, 3 months old, we took him up to our friend's house. They have a swimming pool, so we went there around, like, noon. And it was just such a long, hot day that we ended up leaving early. We kind of just watched fireworks along the freeway on our way home.
0: There you go.
1: And that worked. It was kind of cool, you know, driving through. It's like Roy. It's like, okay, which fireworks are Roy City's fireworks and the house fireworks? Okay, I think those ones are the city. And then you get into Clearfield. It's like, okay, those are

0: Clearfield City for sure. So that's how we spent our fourth. But yeah, it was amazing weekend. 250.
1: There
0: I can't
1: you go.
0: Believe it, man.
1: Busy week this week. Obviously a lot going on with the Big 12 media days. Obviously a lot going on with the Salt Lake Summer League and the Las Vegas Summer League. We'll dive into some Darren Peterson and Summer League talk here in just a moment, but we'll start with the Big 12 media days, because it feels like it's the official kickoff of the college football season. College football is right around the corner. A lot of really great stuff coming out from Big 12 media days, specifically from the local teams from both BYU and Utah. And I think the big story and the big question for the University of Utah going into this was how Morgan Scali was going to handle things and how the University of Utah was going to handle things now under a new era. And it's very apparent that they're moving on from Kyle Whittingham. Morgan Scali seems to be embracing the role now as the head coach, and I thought that he was phenomenal, not only with the guys on the station here with all the guys that we sent down to Frisco, but also from the podium. He had a lot of really great things to say, and I think instilled a lot of confidence into him now taking over as the head coach of this University of Utah team.
0: Yeah, Morgan Scali always represents himself with a pretty giddy and contagious energy.
1: Yes.
0: He's like a little ball of electricity, and he's kind of just like, it's almost like the Energizer Rabbit. You know, he's been wound up, and he's just like itching to just get going. He reminds me of Sean McVay. I've said that a few times of the Rams, just because you can tell he's always, you know, if everybody walks around at like a 6 or 7, these guys walk around at 11 all the time out of 10. You know, they are just amped constantly. And one thing I'm interested to see with Morgan Scali compared to Kyle Whittingham is just the – it always felt like Witt had some tricks up his sleeve. And it always felt like he was trying to hide stuff for better or for worse.
1: Yes.
0: Just you never really you had to take everything with a grain of salt.
1: Right.
0: And maybe that will change as Morgan Scali becomes more experienced as a head coach and spends some more time with this team and, you know, in the NCAA as the man. But I think Morgan is just excited to get going, and he's just anticipating the start date. And I think he was having a lot of fun at Media Days.
1: Oh,
0: he had a lot of fun at the podium.
1: Seemed like he was. Absolutely.
0: He had a lot of fun at the, you know, like you said, sitting down with the guys. So I don't know. We'll see if we get a little more out of Utah is what I guess I'm trying to get at compared to years past, the 21 years prior.
1: Right. I think for me, you know, heading into Media Days and some of the storylines that I was following, watching, especially when it came to Utah, was just how Utah was going to be perceived and how Utah was going to be looked at. And I think that a lot of people, you know, reading some of the preseason stuff and preseason previews online from national media, there was some people questioning, right, what Morgan Scali is going to be able to do in year one. And I think that this was an opportunity for Morgan Scali and the players, right, the four players for Utah that went out to get in front of the cameras, to get in front of the microphones, and essentially pump out that Morgan Scali is pushing this program into the right direction, right? The foundation was already laid there, and he's just building upon it. And I think that they did an incredible job of doing that, because even me, I mean, we had a conversation a while back, right, of how Morgan Scali was going to take over this program and how, you know, he was going to do as a first-year head coach. But I think after just hearing the excitement, not only from him, but from the players as well, that for me, it changes a little bit now to, you know, maybe that there's a little less concern on my end about a first-time head coach taking over this program now, because it is Morgan Scali, and he's walked in there with a new ball of energy, and he said all the right things, right? I think he said everything that the University of Utah fans want to hear. Everybody that even the players, again, taking the microphones and sitting down with the guys, they've all seemed energized and ready to roll.
0: Yeah, and that's where I'm a little hung up on, like, it's one thing to be excited, and then it's another thing to, like, say that we know he's going to be a great coach just because of the energy at Media Days. And
1: right.
0: I just want to be careful about that, because every coach wins the press conference at Media Days, whether they're going to finish first in the Big 12 or 16th in the Big 12. And I get that Scali is a local guy and has been a Ute through and through forever. And I totally understand that. And if he works out, the storyline is going to be amazing. There's just a part of me that's like, we don't know if he can do it. And if he can, then this Utah team is going to be dangerous, and there's no doubt about that.
1: And there's that's absolutely a fair concern to have. Again, because it is his first time taking over, right?
0: Yeah.
1: And obviously, he can say all the right things, and the energy can be there, which I thought it was, but is it going to be now backed up on the football field?
0: But compared to other candidates, I guess you'd rather have a guy who's been around through and through than, you know, a complete outsider coming in. So I'll give him that, right? But it's just, I mean, those are big shoes to fill.
1: You never want to be the guy that follows the guy.
0: No, you right. don't. And nobody's going to fill those shoes right away. But again, like, Witt followed Urban.
1: But if there's
0: and
1: anybody...
0: And Urban followed Coach Mack. Like,
1: right.
0: So I don't know. Maybe it does. Maybe there is just something
1: they've,
0: in the water
1: they've had
0: up
1: a
0: in
1: good,
0: Utah.
1: They've had a good string of successors. And I think, again, looking at somebody who's been with the program as a player, somebody who's been with the program as an assistant coach, somebody who's been with the program as a defensive coordinator, somebody who was with the program as Kyle Whittingham was building the foundation that you currently see the University of Utah being built on, there's no doubt in my mind that the right guy is in the right place for this team.
0: Sure. Yeah, I think so. I just can't wait to get the season underway. You know, all of this speculation that we've had since December 26th, right? And how is Morgan Scali going to do as head coach? Now that media days are here, it's like, okay, bring me, what is it, September 2nd, September 3rd, when the season kicks off. Like, can't get here fast enough. I really am curious, because that's the other thing, Alex, is there not only does Scali walk around with a new energy, but a lot of the team does. And you kind of hinted at it, brought it up. Like, a lot of these players are excited to see how this team changes under Scali, because it does not sound like it's going to be the same old Utah and, quote-unquote, protect the defense. It seems like that is a thing of the past. And Morgan Scali is going to try and bring more of a balanced approach to this Utah team. And it's a team game, not just do whatever you can to make the defense look good because defense wins games. No, I think Scali has kind of accepted the new era of,
1: right,
0: you know, you can win putting up 40 points a game.
1: And I love that you bring that up, the emphasis on the defense, because his emphasis, from what he said at the podium, from what he said on the station, has been more focused on, I want to be an explosive offense.
0: Which he has to
1: do. I want to be physical on offense, right? It's been, the focus has been on what the offense is going to do rather than what the defense is going to look like now under new defensive coordinator Colton Swan. It's been, we want to be explosive, we want to be physical offensively, and trying to, you know, steer the conversation to be focused on Utah's offense, which has been a topic of conversation under Kyle Whittingham.
0: Yeah, you know, the defensive guy getting promoted to head coach, nobody's going to have worries about the defense.
1: Yeah.
0: The assumption is that defense is going to continue being good, as good as it was under Scali as the defensive coordinator. The question is, as Scali knows, what can he do to make this offense more effective? And I think he did a really good job coming out and being just straight up about it and, you know, almost wanting to promote that, I guess I would put it. Like, he wants to promote, there are changes to this offense coming. And I guess the culture at Utah and the way they go about winning football games.
1: Mark Harlan also made his rounds, sat down with the guys down there at Frisco. And he also emphasized that this team seems to be more of one under new head coach Morgan Scali.
2: You know, I think the one thing that I've really enjoyed is, and it's, you know, it's true, I don't think this is any secret, there's been kind of a defensive-offensive approach at Utah for a long time, and to watch the team all come together under some of the leadership training that Morgan's doing for all of them, and, you know, kind of being one a little bit more than we've been, I think will be really helpful in certain situations as we move forward.
1: So it's not just offense versus defense anymore, it is now
0: one team.
1: We're operating as one, and we're moving forward as one. And that's the feeling I got from, again, Morgan Scali having those conversations. And then, of course, Mark Harlan sitting down, the athletic director, and essentially emphasizing the same thing as well. And you know, Mark Harlan, too, has taken his fair share of scrutiny and criticism over the last couple of weeks because of some of the decisions being made, how the, you know, departure of Kyle Whittingham was handled. But I also thought that Mark Harlan presented the program well in emphasizing this team is more unified, this team is more under one.
0: Well, and you look at the pieces on offense, and it just makes sense to want to cater to that. You look at who they're bringing back. They managed to bring back both quarterbacks, Devin Dampier and Bird Ficklin, to, I think, a lot of people's surprise. You look at what Bird was able to do as a true freshman backup quarterback last year. He had a few games where he broke 100 yards rushing. I mean, what was it, the Colorado game? He had three touchdowns of 50-plus yards or something crazy like that. So you've got two very dynamic, explosive weapons at the quarterback position. You also bring in Wayshon Parker, who is like 11 yards shy of a 1,000-yard season. As a team, this offense broke the school record with 3,462 rushing yards, 41 rushing touchdowns. They were one of the top offenses in college football last year. So you get that. Why would you want to move away from that? You recognize the pieces that you have. And you bring in the new offensive coordinator, Kevin McGivin, and Pagan from Utah State is going to come down and presumably be your wide receiver one. So it's like you'd almost be stupid to not want to lean into that. Not just lean into that, but build upon what we saw last season from this Utah offense because they were so good. And that's without even bringing up the struggles in the pass game. And I think a little bit was brought up about Devin Dampier's injuries last year and about how he was hampered by a sounds like it was a sports hernia, right? And that severely limited him. And we came on and talked about on Saturdays and in the post-game shows, like there were a few games where Dampier really struggled to throw the ball.
1: Absolutely.
0: So if you truly believe that he was held back by that injury and that he can come out and be a much better passer than he was last year on top of healthier as a rusher, Dampier could finish as the best quarterback in the Big 12. And I don't know if that means NFL aspirations because of the size concerns, but you look at some of the guys in this league, you know, Noah Fifita, Bear Bachmeyer, Devin Dampier could have a better season than anybody else in this league because it sounds like they believe in him as a true dual threat quarterback.
1: Yeah. For Devin Dampier, the way that I look at it, I mean, he has to answer those questions too, right? About the limitations, about the passing game, and about the injury. But I mean, even looking at the numbers he put up last season, the 2,490 yards with 24 touchdowns and only 5 interceptions. And now you're telling me that Devin Dampier's coming into the season healthy. Absolutely, he has a chance to be the best quarterback in this conference.
0: Yeah,
1: if he can come in and I think answer those questions quickly, the conversation will continue to evolve and the conversation will continue to change about this Utah offense and about where Morgan Scalley can take this program in year one. Another thing too that they I think will continue to be a staple for this team is of course Wayshon Parker and the rushing game and how successful and how crazy that running game was last season where they were amongst the best, right? They're putting up Navy numbers. They're putting up amongst the best in the conference when it came to rushing the ball. And of course, Wayshon Parker also talked about being the clear number one running back for this Utah offense.
3: It boosts my confidence just a little bit because coming in, sharing the backfield was like, okay, like I got another running back that I'm comparing myself to. Now that he's saying that I need to get more carries, it's like, okay, 10 times higher. Like, now I'm that guy. Now I need to step up and prove everybody that I'm that guy and get myself out there.
1: If he can come in him and Daniel Bray, and then on top of that, you throw in Bird Ficklin, his ability to run, Devin Dampier's ability to run, there's no reason why this team shouldn't be running the ball the way that they were last season until you look at that offensive line and how much turnover you had, how much of the coaching help that you had on that offensive line that is now gone and left. So I think the answer isn't about the runner. And the runner's ability, it's going to be about the blocking. It's going to be about the young, untested offensive line and what they can do coming into this next season.
0: Yeah, and you mentioned, you know, Daniel Bray, right? And his ability to come in and spell Wayshon, but you're right. Last year, Wayshon Parker averaged just over 11 carries a game. And obviously, you look at the game-by-game numbers, there was a clear uptick after game 5 or 6, right, when he kind of became the 1A. So you go into year 3 now, presuming he is the workhorse guy, and you bring in Daniel Bray as a change of pace guy. He's more speed and game-breaking ability versus a true every-down back like Parker or a Bird Ficklin, right, who's going to come in and run some of these designed package runs. And then the Devin Dampier who can just run the option. There's no reason that this Utah team can't be, you know, top conservatively top 10 in the country in rushing again. You know, they finished second last year. You mentioned losing a bunch of offensive linemen. I'll give them that. You know, who was 10th last year? You're looking at Indiana was about 3,400 yards compared to 3,462 for the Utes. So it's like, yeah, that's – I feel like that is attainable.
1: Absolutely. A lot of optimism and a lot of and I think a lot of people look at this Utah team and are thrilled and excited to see what Morgan Scalley can do under first-year head coach as the first-year head coach. And then you have, of course, looking at BYU. And I think the conversation for BYU is a little bit different. I think Kalani, LJ, Keanu, and everybody that was there for BYU said all the right things. But the conversation, the question for BYU is, at least for me, does it feel like BYU is entering the season and it's championship or bust?
0: Do you want me to answer that?
1: Yeah.
0: Championship or bust? I don't know if
1: Big 12 championship.
0: Right. I don't know if that's a thing anymore in college football. Just because it seems like you can really cure all your problems in one offseason, you know?
1: Yeah.
0: But I will say, if you look at what BYU has as far as returning the quarterback, returning the Big 12 Offensive Player of the Year in LJ Martin, returning some of these studs on the defense, I instead of saying championship or bust, I'd say this year's chances are as good as any, right? I don't know. Do you think their chances are better this year or they were better last year, looking purely at the roster? Because last year they had Chase Roberts, right? And we knew he was a commodity at the wide receiver position. Now going into this year, they lose Chase. On the defensive side, they lose Jack Kelly, right? Two very heavy contributors, but then you look at Bear Bachmeyer going into his second year as a starter, and how much better is he going to be? This offensive line is going to be really good. We know that. And again, they still have studs on the defense like Tanivasa, Glasker, Satuala. So if they can patch something together in the receiver room, I'd put them as the favorite over Texas Tech. I really would.
1: So On3 was down there at Media Days, and they polled all the Big 12 coaches.
0: Uh-huh.
1: And you know, they did their preseason poll after getting the feelers from all the head coaches down there at Big 12 Media Days, and BYU ended up taking number one.
0: Okay.
1: As amongst the Big 12 coaches, and I wonder how much that is to obviously. I think it's a little bit of mix of both. Of obviously BYU returning so much that they have a really good shot of making it back to that Big 12 championship game, but also maybe a little bit of a jab at Texas Tech and not wanting to put Texas Tech at the top.
0: And we'll talk a little bit about that next
1: Absolutely.
0: Segment, but that was a clear, you know, hanging over everybody's head was, who is this freaking Texas Tech team? Who let them in?
1: Kalani Sitake, again, saying all the right things and you know, I think they all handled the questions really well about, does this team have the aspirations right to go win the championship? And
0: yeah.
1: Of course, Kalani Sitake being humble and hungry,
0: oh yeah,
1: you know, sidesteps the question a little bit. But you know, I think all of them said the right thing, right? If everybody can play, you know, to their best ability, stay healthy, this team I think has can aspire to a lot. And then of course the question coming into the season is going to be how you'd replace Jay Hill. For Kalani Sitake, it was always going to be Kelly Papinga.
4: I knew K-pop was going to be special long ago, even before he came on the staff. The reputation that he created for himself as a coach, in recruiting as an assistant, and even what he's done with Bronco was really impressive. Guys like Fred Warner, Sione Takitaki, Harvey Longy, all those guys were singing the praises of Kelly Papinga, especially Fred. Fred really loved him. And so I took note of it, and anytime I get him on staff, I wanted to, so we brought him in. Once he was here with Jay, I knew that he'd be the next guy in line.
1: Sitake, Papinga, you know, Scalley, they're all cut from the same cloth, and that is the Whittingham tree, the Fred Whittingham tree. And so there's – when you have that much talent returning on the defensive side, you get Keanu Tanivasa back, you get Faletau Satuala back, you get Isaiah Glasker back. You know, the list goes on for BYU. When you have that much talent returning, I feel like it makes it makes the job for Kelly Papinga just that much easier to scheme, to plan, to figure things out when you know you have that continuity defensively, despite losing Jay Hill, your defensive coordinator from last season.
0: One thing I really like about that clip is he says he was preparing to lose Jay Hill, right? And that had kind of been discussed on the station, not just us, but all of the shows. You know, how long is Jay Hill going to stick around?
1: Yeah.
0: Because we were presuming he was going to be a head coach soon. And even when Utah State hired Bronco, I firmly believe Jay Hill was in the mix, right? I know Jay Hill has been talking to other teams about becoming a head coach. So you look at Kalani Sitake, he's not stupid. He's been prepping for that. He's been preparing for that.
1: Right.
0: He's had this plan for, I mean, he hasn't said, you know, how long he's been planning on losing Jay Hill. But ever since they made that leap from his first year to his second year as the D coordinator, when they went from, you know, middle of the pack to one of the best defenses in the Big 12, that's when you have to look at what you have and say, yeah, he's too good to be a coordinator with us forever. How can I have a backup plan ready? So Kalani has clearly had K-pop locked and loaded and ready to go. I mean, he said as much in that clip. He knew that he was going to eventually lose Jay Hill, and he knew that he had to have a successor hand-picked because you never know when that change is going to happen. This is the offseason that it does. So he goes with K-pop.
1: The change happens this offseason. It's Kelly Papinga's defense now, and Keanu Tonovaso sitting down with the guys. Last season, Glasker and Kelly had phenomenal seasons, right? And they were put in phenomenal positions to be successful. And Keanu Tonovaso talks about that, how the defense ran a little bit through those linebackers, but now it's time for the big boys to step up.
5: For us on the defensive line, I think we've recognized that we need to step it up a little bit. Last year was great. I think it was a little difficult. I think Jay Hill ran his defense a little bit around Jack Kelly and sure. Glasker, which was great, and it worked for us, as you can see. But now it's sticking to, with K-pop taking over, letting the pass rush be between the big boys up front and adding a backer here and there. It's being wise with our timing about when we choose to blitz, but letting the boys eat. Let them get after it. Don't just try and open up gaps for linebackers, but let's get home.
1: When you have a leader like Keanu Tonovaso going and saying stuff like that, right, and you have leaders across this defense, there's just no part of me that thinks that there will be a massive fall-off under Kelly Papinga. I think, again, Kelly Papinga and Kalani Sitake are set up to continue the dominance that BYU's defense has had through the course of the last two seasons.
0: So what he's trying to say there, you know, the last several years, there's been kind of a hubbub about BYU's defensive ends.
1: Right.
0: Not
1: and we've talked about it, right?
0: Yeah, we talked about it here and on the postgame and stuff. You look at the sack leaders last year for BYU, Jack Kelly led with 10. The next closest were Bodie Schoonover with 3 and Isaiah Glasker with 3, right? Anisi Purcell had 2. Tonovaso himself had 2. You had several other players add 1. But you look at the discrepancy between, you know, your leader, Jack Kelly with 10, and then the next best guy. And watching the games, it was clear, like Tonovaso was saying, their job was kind of just to hold up the lineman, send Jack Kelly on a blitz, and hope he either pressures the quarterback or gets a sack. And it worked because Jack Kelly was a special player. But now that he's gone, how does BYU change their defense, you know, to be more traditional where your pass rush comes from the defensive line and you don't have the special player that can kind of go out and do it all? Not to say that Isaiah Glasker isn't cut from a similar cloth as Jack Kelly. And, you know, you got this other linebacker coming in who's supposed to be really good too. But Jack Kelly was special, right? He was in there, you know, people compared him to Fred Warner. Like, he was a really, really good player. Now things are going to be a little bit different, more traditional, where you're relying on your defensive tackles, defensive ends to get pressure, get sacks, maybe send a blitz here and there, but it's not always going to be Jack Kelly as the spy, boom, fire,
1: yeah,
0: go get the QB.
1: I mean, I am curious to see how the defensive line can step up a little bit more for BYU, because that has been that's been the biggest knock.
0: If this is what they're doing, they need to.
1: That's what's been the biggest knock for BYU defensively the last couple years. And so I'm excited to see if the defensive line can step up to the challenge. As far as the offensive side goes, You mentioned the wide receivers. There's big questions of who's going to catch the passes. Bear Bachmeyer, right? What does his evolution look like from year one to year two? But I think the biggest thing for BYU offensively is just having LJ Martin back. And he talked about it with the guys about not going to the NFL and returning to BYU for another season.
6: It was just more like they're really unsure of my speed. And if I were to test, I think I test really well. And that's part of the reason I came back, because I had my shoulder surgery, so I wouldn't have been able to test. That was a big part of the reason I came back.
1: It's about his injury, right? He goes out in the Iowa State game, doesn't return, and then he kind of plays banged up for the rest of the year. He goes through the offseason surgery. He comes back now in what is supposed to be his final year, and you bring back one of the best players offensively in the Big 12 last season.
0: Yeah, I'm curious to see what his draft stock looks like, because you look at the NFL draft, right? I'm an NFL nerd. This year's draft, the running back class was seen as pretty weak.
1: Yeah.
0: Next year's draft is supposed to be stacked. So we'll see how that pays off for LJ Martin as far as not going, you know, in a weak class versus now choosing to go out in what is supposed to be a really stacked class. But if he repeats as Big 12 Offensive Player of the Year or puts up a similar season to what he did last year, NFL teams are going to be standing in line to draft LJ Martin, because he is a very talented player and his running style really, really projects to the professional level.
1: LJ Martin, if he can put up the numbers that he put up the last year, I have a hard time seeing him not have crazy NFL draft stock. And then, of course, if he goes out and he tests great, despite it being a more stacked running back room this year, there should be some aspirations there for him to be drafted.
0: 1,000%.
1: Absolutely. Yeah. And I think that he can translate very well to the NFL level. But there's still a whole season that needs to be played. And so if he can go out there and just prove and continue to put up the numbers and the production that he put up last season, there's no doubt in my mind LJ Martin can be in that conversation. For BYU, even if you make the Big 12 game and you lose, but you make the college football playoff, is that a trade-off that you think Kalani Sitake and the guys will want to give up?
0: Making the playoff?
1: Yeah.
0: Yeah.
1: Absolutely. But it does feel like it's there for the taking as far as the Big 12 goes. It's there for the taking as far as Texas Tech and the whole Brandon Sorsby situation and everybody voting for BYU. It seems like it's there for the taking for BYU. It's just now you have to go out there, produce, and answer a couple questions offensively, like the wide receivers. But the path is laid out for BYU to potentially make it back to that Big 12 championship game.
0: I think it's very clear, you know, at the end of the day, that there's a very consistent top dogs in the conference, and that is BYU and Texas Tech. And then you look at the teams behind them, you know, that's when you can talk about Utah, Arizona, and Houston, probably those three teams. How closely can they compete with BYU and Texas Tech? Because you look at last year, those two teams finished at the top. Utah was right there behind them in the standings. Their game against BYU was close, but their game against Texas Tech was not. So it never really felt like Utah was a true contender. I think once they played Texas Tech, it was like, okay, they're not going to the title game. I wonder this year how closely that second group of teams can compete with the top two teams.
1: And well, it'll help out with as far as the case of Utah BYU goes, of potentially making that championship game, helps out a little bit that Texas Tech is not on that schedule.
0: Well, they have a cake schedule. That's why their season or schedule is so easy, because they don't play Utah or BYU. So to your point, I mean, that bodes well for Utah or BYU. I doubt it helps both of them, because that means that there's a very clear path for Texas Tech to finish with at least 10 or 11 conference wins.
1: Right. Let's take a break. We'll continue talking Big 12 Media Days, some conference takeaways, Brett Yormark, of course, in the Brandon Sorsby situation, and then look around the Big 12 and see what other teams stood out as far as Big 12 Media Day goes. That's coming up next on the other side. It is the Saturday Show, 97.5, the KSL Sports Zone.
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9: 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I don't think Jackson Hayes is the solution. Nurk, I'm not sure if he's the solution either. What do you think the Jazz do as far as center going forward?
10: None of that is going to be a solution long term, right? But anybody that thinks that the Jazz going into this particular season being a legitimate title contender, that's not realistic. It doesn't have to be that the Jazz have their perfect center for the timeline for this team right now. This Jazz team needs to be able to prove as constructive that they're able to win games. The expectation is still you make the playoffs, you definitely need to be a play-in team, like at worst. Yeah, down the road, the center position is going to need to be fortified a little bit, but that can happen over the next years kind of as they ramp their way up through the Western Conference.
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0: KSL Sports Zone, Alex Napolis, Christian Esparza, taking you through your Saturday morning. Christian, you knew it was coming. You knew it was going to happen. You knew that the Big 12 media was going to be surrounding the Brett and Sorsby situation. You knew people were going to ask, and immediately, right, Brett Yormark goes to the podium. He talks about how great everything in the conference is going, and then the very first question right off the bat, of course, has to do with Texas Tech, Brendan Sorsby, and the gambling situation. And he makes a comment and says, this is not the time or place to have this conversation. We're going forward to 16 strong.
1: When is the time and place?
0: And then moves on. And I think that's the biggest question, right? When is the time and place to have the conversation about Texas Tech and Brendan Sorsby? There was a report that came out from Yahoo Sports after day one where apparently the Big 12 officials, Brett Yormark, flew out to Lubbock. They had a dinner to try to reconcile with Texas Tech.
1: Oh, man.
0: And then, of course, you know, the media's day happens. And I feel like this is an opportunity for Yormark to dive into a little bit of that and say, hey, look, we're moving forward. We're going to bury the – give just, I guess, the feeling that you're burying the hatchet, right, and you're moving forward together. But instead, you completely sidestep the question. You completely dodge everything that comes your way about Brendan Sorsby. And, you know, it leads to, I guess, the speculation of, oh,
1: there's still
0: fallout. There's still bad blood. And – I'm just wondering again, of course, how the conference is going to move forward with Brendan Sorsby and Texas Tech.
1: Yeah, if it was resolved, I mean, how easy would it be for Brett Yormark to stand up there and say, you know what, this happened. We found a resolution. Brendan Sorsby is not going to be playing football. Texas Tech and the Big 12 are ready to move on. You know, how easy is it to say that versus the look that you give when you say, you know what, let's not talk about it anymore. And on top of that, it's like Texas Tech is walking around with this big cloud over their heads.
0: Oh, absolutely.
1: Not just McGuire, the head coach, and the AD, but even like the media, because now there's this like little brother picked on, what's the word I'm looking for? Complex.
0: Yeah.
1: They have a complex now that they are being treated unfairly, and we'll bring this up in technical fouls because a media member had a question like that. But you even see some of the stuff online, like Texas Tech media members are talking about getting out of the Big 12 as soon as they can. And the next time there's conference realignment, Tech needs to do what they can to get out of the Big 12 because the Big 12 didn't support them and stuff. And
0: it seems like there's a resounding, okay, do it.
1: Yeah, okay, do it. But you even look at Cody Campbell and some of the comments he made during this Sorsby saga, and it's like, oh, why do they not want Sorsby to play? It's because they're scared of Texas Tech. Nobody ever wants to see Texas Tech do good, and everybody wants to pick on Texas. It's like, dude, if you would just shut up and play by the rules and not try and be edgy and controversial.
0: Yeah, you did this
1: yourself. Nobody would care.
0: You did this to yourself. And Joey McGuire goes as far to say that during one of his meetings, he says, had he known the fallout and had he known that this was going to be the reception that Texas Tech received, you know, and got from everybody else in the conference, then they would have approached the situation differently. And hindsight's 20/20, right? You can go back and you can say, oh, we should have done this differently. But the reality is what happened, and now you have to face the consequences
1: yes.
0: of those actions.
1: Yes.
0: And whether that is, you know, the Big 12 continuing forward with the lawsuit, whether that is whatever punishment that the conference decided to give Texas Tech, sometimes you just have to deal with those consequences.
1: Do you think they should be punished?
0: At this point, probably not.
1: That's where I'm at, too.
0: At this point, probably not. The conversation obviously is different if the injunction would have stood, if the injunction would have...
1: And if Sorsby would have walked out.
0: Would have walked
1: week
0: out
1: three.
0: And played those games, absolutely, then that's a different conversation. But
1: yeah.
0: Now that he's not even a part of the team, I'm sure that the lawsuit will eventually get pulled and everything will get thrown under the rug and we'll be expected to move on and forget about it.
1: And part of the reason is the Big 12 needs Texas Tech, to be frank. Because we're sitting here talking about them as one of the top teams in the conference.
0: Right.
1: The Big 12 right now is getting pushed aside when it comes to college football playoff expansion talk and all of that. It's all about the Big 10 and the ACC, or excuse me, the SEC. Because the Big 12 hasn't done anything when they get to the college football playoff. The best thing that can happen is for whoever the Big 12 sends, whether it's Tech or BYU or Utah, to get into the playoff and make noise. Right now, as it sits today, Tech is one of the best teams in the Big 12. So it's in the Big 12's best interest for Texas Tech to make the college football playoff, win a game or two, and look like they belong on the national stage. And it's in Texas Tech's interest to play good boy and, you know, be the powerhouse of the Big 12.
0: Sure. And they have a lot to answer to, right? But as far as what the conference can do in the college football playoff, because they were the representative of the Big 12 last season and didn't do so well against Oregon.
1: Yeah.
0: And so now,
1: as far as going forward,
0: the Big 12 needs these heavy hitters. They need Texas Tech. They need BYU. They need Utah. They need, you know, whatever Arizona is going to do this season, whether or not Houston can repeat what they did last year. They need these type of teams to stand out above the rest. So then that way going forward, when it comes to those conversations of college football playoff expansion, which it still seems like it's going to be 16, it's going to be 24, whatever they decide to do going forward, the Big 12 needs to make sure that they have those big brands and those big seats, or those big heavy hitters, I guess. So then that way they can have a seat at the table.
1: Yeah,
0: absolutely. As far as you know, the monster deal goes, a lot of scrutiny over the 1.25, whatever it is, for every team.
1: When
0: every
1: did
0: team.
1: Everybody become market evaluators on how much a sponsorship is worth? And number two, why do you care? Like, it's not going into your checkbook. Why
0: right.
1: do you care if, I don't know, that's where I'm at. And we also know that it's not barring them from making other deals. So
0: I do like that it came out later that evening, right, that the Big 12 teams can still negotiate their own jersey patches.
1: Yeah.
0: They can still go out and get their own sponsors. So, I mean, that's not the only money that's available there
1: right.
0: as far as the jersey sponsorship goes. As far as the 1.25 million goes, it is a low number. I think it is a low number for every school. And if it had been a little bit higher, I don't think we're having this conversation, right? The only reason why it's even been a big talking point as far as the Big 12 Media Day goes, it's because the number seems low as far as
1: sure.
0: the payout goes to every school.
1: Yeah.
0: To have now the Monster logo part of your jerseys and your court and your field, and then, Brett Yormark talks about it all the time, right? They want to be – they'll never come out and say, like, oh, we're as great or we can be as good as the Big Ten, the SEC.
1: Yeah.
0: But the reality is if you want to be at that level, you need the financials to back it, and this seems a little low as far as those financials backing it.
1: Okay, Alex, my question for you is, have you seen the offers from other energy drinks on what they would have paid for this same deal?
0: I have not.
1: Okay.
0: Have you?
1: No, nobody has. Yeah,
0: exactly.
1: So how is it? That's where I'm at. Is how is it fair to say,
0: well,
1: how can you come up with this seems a little low? I don't know what the numbers look like.
0: Well, and then you're setting a low market.
1: Sure.
0: It seems like you're setting a low market for now having your patches on, you know, having to add your patch onto every jersey, onto every court, onto every field. The number just seems low as far as a 1.25, whatever it is, million for every school.
1: Maybe. Seems low. That's the thing. Like, we have nothing to base it on. Seems low. Sure, maybe.
0: Uncharted territory, man.
1: Right.
0: Uncharted territory.
1: Hey, it's free money. And
0: yeah,
1: if you're a school like Utah and you really need the money, then you can take it.
0: I will not refer to it, though, as the Monster Energy Big 12 football.
1: No, I don't care about that.
0: It's just very – it's too long.
1: Yeah.
0: It's too long. I'm not going to refer to it as Monster Energy. Anything else stand out to you as far as the Big 12 Media Day goes? I think that there was a lot of really good things from other schools, and you know, we'll pump up the – go over to KSLSports.com. Go to wherever you find your podcast. There's a lot of really great stuff. If you haven't heard of the conversation with Noah Fifita and the guys, I highly recommend it. What a great conversation. Noah Fifita, I have a hard time cheering against him, you know? He carries himself in a really, really positive way, and loved the conversation that the guys had with him. So again, if you haven't heard that, go back, listen to it. Really great conversation too with Rich Clark, the executive director of the College Football Playoff. If you haven't listened to that, I highly recommend going back and listening to that as well. But what else stood out to you, Christian, from Big 12 Media Days?
1: I'm with you. I really like Fifita. I think there is some buzz around Arizona and what they can do because you're bringing back a veteran quarterback. He's one of the most, if not the most veteran quarterback in the conference at this point, especially with guys like Sawyer Robertson and Josh Hoover moving on.
0: Yeah.
1: So we'll see what Fifita can do for that Arizona program because they took a step forward last year. How much better can they be? And then you look at Houston, too, another team.
0: A lot of love for Houston.
1: That I think surpassed expectations last year, and how much of it was they had a weak schedule and a weak conference. versus, yeah, Willie Fritz is really turning these guys into something. And then TCU is another team that I think a lot of people point to as a dark horse. If there were to be, you know, a team outside of these top five or six that ends up making a run towards the conference title, we'll see what TCU can do with their new quarterback, Jaden Craig, you know?
0: Yeah. One of the bigger takeaways, too, that I took away from all this was the fact that there are a lot of really intriguing transfers. You mentioned the quarterback, right, for TCU, but there's all the types of intriguing transfers all over the conference, right? Nobody's talking about Baylor and DJ Lagway. Guy highly recruited out of high school, ends up at Florida, maybe doesn't necessarily live up to expectations, but now that he's at Baylor, there are some expectations there for him to maybe finally get over the hump and get to the level that everybody anticipated for him to be at. Where does Arizona State go at their quarterback position after losing Sam Levitt? There's a lot of really interesting and intriguing transfers coming into this conference that will either make or break some teams.
1: And part of the reason it's so interesting is because you look at why there have been so many transfers. And you look at Arizona State. Well, yeah. They lost their quarterback to a bigger school in a bigger conference. How do they replace that? You look at TCU. Their quarterback went to Indiana, the defending champions.
0: Right.
1: Right? Same thing with Sawyer Robertson and Baylor. Lost him to a bigger school in a bigger conference. So, again, that's where the Big 12 sits. Like, if their players transfer out, you know, if the star players are transferring out, it's because they are going to the SEC or the Big Ten and they're going to a really good school. How do these Big 12 teams now step in and replace that homegrown talent with some of these other guys? Like, I don't know, you look at a guy like Lagway and it's a career underperformer. Can he finally turn his career around and reach those high expectations that he had coming in? Can he finally do that now that he's in the Big 12 instead of under the microscope of a much bigger program?
0: Absolutely. A lot of really great stuff coming out of Media Days. Again, I cannot recommend enough going over to wherever you get your podcast, KSLSports.com, and listening to some of the really great conversations that we had throughout the course of Big 12 Media Days. And we'll go forward from there, man. College football's right around the corner. This always feels like Big 12 Media Days is the official the kickoff to the college football season, and we're 49 days away from college football being played. Christian,
1: let's get it.
0: Let's do it. All right, we'll take a break. Technical fouls coming up on the other side. We'll continue talking. Brett Yormark. We'll also also some funny stuff coming out of Big 12 Media Days as far as the Colorado program is concerned. That's coming up next here on the Saturday Show. It's 97.5, the KSL Sports Zone.
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3: 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Washington did beat the Jazz 92-88. A.J. DeBonsa, his first game in Summer League, had some moments. Darren Peterson still put up the points, but not quite at the level and quite the efficiency that we saw in the two games in Salt Lake City. 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
3: 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Alex Naples and Christian Esparza. It is time for Technical Fouls, where we talk about the sillier, funnier, maybe dumber things happening in the world of sports. How about this one coming out of Big 12 Media Days, Christian? Julian Lewis, the quarterback of the Colorado Buffaloes. He was having a conversation with ESPN. And they, you know, asking him questions just about his time and his experience at Colorado. And Julian Lewis talks about Deion Sanders and the offensive coordinator and kind of their approach to how they game plan for some of these games.
4: The most since last year to now?
5: I'm actually looking at the defenses now. Last year, we wasn't really looking at defense as much, just kind of high school free ball and just out there playing football. But, you know, it's a lot bigger than that now, so. Should be fine.
3: I kid you not, man.
4: Since last year
3: I saw that come across the Twitter feed, and I legitimately thought it was AI.
6: Yeah,
3: I thought it was a fake clip, but it actually is Julian Lewis coming out and saying that they weren't looking at defenses; they were just going out there and freestyling.
6: You know, it doesn't surprise me at all. And again, nerding out a little bit here because of who their offensive coordinator was. Do you know who it was?
3: Yeah, it was Pat Shurmur, right?
6: Pat Shurmur.
3: Yeah.
6: Pat Shurmur. NFL flame out.
3: Yes.
6: Pat Shurmur.
3: Yep.
6: You know who his last job was before he was with the Buffs?
3: That I don't remember.
6: He was the OC, offensive coordinator for my Denver Broncos.
3: There you go.
7: Who are those horrible orange creatures over there?
3: So you have experience.
6: So I saw firsthand how bad of an offensive coordinator Pat Shurmur is. I believe he lasted 2 years with my Donks under Vic Fangio. Those offenses were unwatchable.
3: Yeah.
6: They were very bad, and I'm pretty sure it was Pat Shurmur's fault.
3: It might actually be his fault because now Julian Lewis comes out and says, oh, well, we weren't actually scheming for defenses.
6: I mean, you look at his career history and he has been, I mean, he started as a grad assistant in 1998, right? So he has clearly been doing this forever. But then you look at the on-field product and it's like, how has he been doing this forever? Because... yeah, it's been pretty bad the last few years. Before the Broncos, he was the head coach of the Giants. Those teams sucked, 2018 and 2019.
3: Right.
6: Vikings offensive coordinator in 2017. Yada, yada. Anyways, looking at Colorado last year, it was pretty clear that they didn't have a game plan on offense.
3: Well, so. And then there was that clip. I forget who their quarterback was last season, but there was that clip of their quarterback getting the play
6: Julian
3: call.
6: Julian Sayin,
3: and then he looked absolutely bewildered by what Pat Shurmur had just called. So
6: crazy.
3: It was funny to hear Julian Lewis say that.

0: A reporter down there from Texas Tech, and Brett Yormark, and the spicy exchange they had at the podium.
1: Texas Tech got fined over tortillas, and tortillas were banned outright. OSU paddles broke an always make a rule, has a tradition exemption. Sorsby never played a snap for the Red Raiders. Big 12 sued them anyway, while Cincinnati hasn't been yet touched. You're selling greater than 12. Why should Texas Tech fans believe it?
2: Can you sit? Let me come closer to you.
3: Stand up.
2: Ask that question again, and I'm going to give you the answer I want to give you, so go ahead.
1: Texas Tech got fined for tortillas, and tortillas were banned outright. OSU has had paddles that were given a noisemaker exemption back in 2012. Sorsby never played a snap for the Red Raiders, and yet there is a lawsuit. Cincinnati has yet to be touched. You're selling greater than 12. Why should Texas Tech fans believe them?
2: No, I didn't say greater than 12. You misquoted me. I said we're going forward as 16 strong, and that's my answer to your question. But thank you for that question. Appreciate it.
0: Oh, I love everything about that clip, man. Brett Yormark, man, getting spicy, essentially walking across the stage and saying, hey, you need to stand up and repeat the question. Sean, you know, the reporter guy looking down at his paper, reading it verbatim off the
4: verbatim.
0: Paper.
4: Verbatim.
0: Then stands up, repeats the question, and just completely, butchers it by saying bigger than 12, like greater than 12 or whatever it was. And then Brett Yormark, again, sidestepping the Brendan Sorsby situation and kind of, putting him in his place a little bit and then moving on.
4: Yeah. Again, I brought this up last segment, but it's this victim mentality that Texas Tech is bringing upon themselves.
0: Right.
4: Because, again, nobody forced them to support Brendan Sorsby. When that whole situation came up, the easiest thing for everybody would have been for Texas Tech to say, oh, you broke the cardinal rule in sports? Yeah, you're not suiting up. But instead, they fully supported him. They stood behind him. They released a ridiculous 22-minute video with their athletic director and their coach and a couple other people in the administration talking about how much they support Brendan Sorsby. And they were willing to go to war, not just with the Big 12, but with college football as a whole, right? So this victim mentality, the reason everybody's mad at Texas Tech is because they brought it upon themselves. Nobody wants to just sit here and pick on Texas Tech because it's Tech. I promise you.
0: It's because the lawsuits.
4: Nobody thinks about the Red Raiders that much.
0: Right.
4: Nobody has the time to say, oh, you know, it'd be funny to pick on Texas Tech. I would gladly respect them because they won the conference last year. I would gladly respect them, you know, as a really good football team, as one of the top dogs in the conference, if they didn't do this to themselves. But now everybody wants to play victim. Everybody wants to act like it's the world against them when it's really them against the world.
0: Absolutely.
4: And it has infiltrated even the media. Even the media members
0: yes.
4: covering Texas Tech have adopted the same mentality.
0: Well, and then
4: and that's the worst part. That's what's annoying about it.
0: And then too, if you watch the video of this whole interaction with Dylan and Yormark, it's the other reporters around Dylan,
4: yeah,
0: right, covering their faces. You know, the looks of, oh man,
4: yeah,
0: of almost secondhand embarrassment a little bit.
4: You can see the screenshot of everybody burying their head in their hands,
0: yeah.
4: Like, ugh.
0: Yep. Yep.
4: Who gave this guy a mic?
0: I did think, too, another funny wrinkle about all this all. To Sean Dillon's defense, right? This whole interaction happens on day one.
4: Yeah.
0: By day two morning, it is being reported out there by Yahoo Sports and Russ Dellinger that the NCAA has sent an inquiry to Cincinnati regarding
4: right.
0: Brendan Sorsby. So to his defense, there is a little validity in his question. But his question didn't be dragged on the way that it did.
4: Well, and to his credit, to give him some speckle of credit, like, yeah, the Big 12 should have announced that investigation before media days had started. Why
0: right.
4: wait until day two? You know there are going to be questions about it. So that was a bad look on the Big 12's hand. But you don't want to be that guy as a media member. Like, you are a media member. Stop making this about you. This is not about you. This is about the teams. Sorry, but nobody cares who you are until you do something stupid.

0: until you look like an idiot online and you go viral. Now everybody knows who Sean Dillon from Lubbock is.
1: That is true. I had no idea who he was until yesterday, or until Tuesday.
0: Well, that's what he wanted, I guess.
1: We got time for one more real quick, Christian. What do you got for us?
0: NBA Summer League is going down in Vegas, and what happens in Vegas stays in Vegas, Alex. But this one might have some lasting implications. Former teammates Bam Adebayo and Tyler Herro reportedly got into a little scuffle at a practice court. Sounds like it was at a practice for Tyler Herro's AAU team. I'm forgetting where the practice court was. I think it was like Resorts World or something
1: like
0: that.
1: That's right, yeah, that's right.
0: And I don't know why Bam Adebayo would have been there, but apparently, you know, Bam walked in, some words were exchanged, and the report now, the latest report says Bam did not hesitate to walk up and quote-unquote strike Tyler Herro.
2: What if the five fingers say to the face?
3: What?
2: Slap!
1: That's a good one.
0: It sounds like, yeah, I don't know if it was a slap or a punch, but you look at some media stuff from Tyler Herro yesterday, it looked like he had a little mark under his eye.
1: Yeah.
0: Yeah, Bam Adebayo punched Tyler Herro at Summer League. This is so funny.
1: That is insane. Did anybody – here's my question, right? I hope first and foremost, I hope everyone's good. Everyone's okay. Secondly, did nobody record? Why haven't we seen a video pop up of this whole altercation? Because the second it happened with Draymond and Jordan Poole, the videos were surfacing less than an hour later. And
0: was it that fast? I thought it took some time.
1: I thought it was pretty quick.
0: I would be surprised if we don't have video by Monday.
1: Yeah.
0: I don't know. TMZ works pretty dang hard, especially in the Sin City.
1: In this day and age, everybody's recording. Everybody's got a phone out. I'm sure a video will come out. I haven't seen any videos yet, Christian. But
0: maybe it was too fast. I don't know. It sounds like Bam literally just walked up and punched him, kind of Chris Rock style.
1: Animosity, man. I'm curious to see now, too, how these two will react when they face off each other. From best friends and teammates to now.
0: How sad.
1: Not so much.
0: Tragic. It's like a Shakespearean tale.
1: Let's take a break. Speaking of Summer League, the Utah Jazz went undefeated in Salt Lake City in their Summer Leagues. We'll talk Las Vegas. We'll talk Salt Lake. And we'll talk Darren Peterson coming up next on the other side. It is the Saturday Show. It's 97.5, the KSL Sports Zone.
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0: KSL Sports Zone. Thank you for making us a part of your Saturday morning. Alex Naples and Krishna Esparza taking you through this Saturday. And let's talk Utah Jazz. Let's talk Summer League basketball. And, of course, let's talk Darren Peterson. Darren Peterson and the Utah Jazz went undefeated here in the Salt Lake Summer League. Now they've moved on to Vegas. They had a massive matchup on Thursday night between the Wizards and, of course, AJ DeBonsa. Probably the most anticipated game of the entire Summer League. And you know, I know typically Summer League doesn't take the forefront, but because it was AJ DeBonsa and because it was Darren Peterson, a lot of eyes were on that matchup on Thursday night, Christian. The Jazz end up losing, but a lot of really great stuff coming out from Darren Peterson still.
1: Was there?
0: Well,
1: like,
0: as far
1: no
0: as,
1: shade
0: as
1: to
0: far
1: DP,
0: as,
1: this was a terrible game.
0: As far as you know, just the whole Summer League in total.
1: Okay.
0: In total, right?
1: He looked
0: because
1: great in Salt Lake.
0: In Salt Lake, he looked fantastic. But Thursday night, I mean, the whole Jazz team Thursday night looked...
1: Both teams. It was I regret spending two and whatever hours watching this game.
0: And then
1: I could have done so many other more productive
0: AJ
1: things.
0: AJ DeBonsa, man.
1: Yes.
0: Was horrendous.
1: It was atrocious.
0: Being memed already right through one game. This was his debut, right? Because this was the first time the Wizards take the court now with AJ DeBonsa.
1: Okay.
0: And already memes everywhere of AJ DeBonsa foul baiting.
1: We'll start with this, and then we'll get into the Jazz side in a sec.
0: Sure.
1: But I'm glad you bring up the foul baiting from AJ, because this is your first NBA appearance, and this is what you're going to do against clearly inferior competition, and this is how you feel you need to play. You are the number one freaking pick in a draft class that people are talking about as being generational.
0: Yeah.
1: And you are the best player among the top four prospects, and you still feel like you need to come out and foul bait in Summer League? We saw the highlight where he gets to the basket and dunks and posterizes. I don't know who it was he postered. I don't know his name. But we saw the highlight. Do that. Show us why you went number one. Anybody can get out there and foul bait and throw their head back and draw fouls and shoot 7 of 8 from the free throw line with these new weird free throw rules. Anybody can do that. Show us why you're the number one pick. Show us what you can do with your 6'9 frame and your elite athleticism. Show us what makes you special. But no, he wants to go out there and be SGA 2.0.
0: Yeah.
1: Throwing his body around, throwing his head around, screaming because, you know, he needs the call. I hate it. I hate it. I hate it. And the worst part is this is what is turning people off of the NBA. And the only reason – there's a lot of local fans – that don't watch the NBA anymore because of foul baiting.
0: Yeah.
1: But they watched basketball because of AJ DeBonsa, couldn't wait to see what he does in the NBA, and then he turns into the thing that is ruining the sport.
0: After watching that from AJ, right, the foul baiting, and you know, when I'm scrolling online through Twitter on Thursday night and seeing the highlights of this game, it has nothing to do with highlights from the buckets. It has nothing to do from highlights from even the poster that you're talking about. It's all the him trying to draw the foul. It's all him trying to draw all this and that. And I have to sit there and remind myself, it's Summer League. I don't want to put too much value onto this, and I hope that even as the NBA regular season starts, this isn't the AJ DeBonsa that you're going to see night in and
1: but
0: night out.
1: But if he does it in the Summer League, why would he do it in the Summer League but not in the regular season? That's what I'm getting at.
0: I hope that's not the case.
1: Like, you are supposed to be the best player on the floor in this game, and this is what you resort to. I don't know. It kind of broke my heart a little bit, Alex, if I'm being honest with you, because there was all this hype about how good of a prospect AJ DeBonsa is supposed to be, and we see the flashes. I get it. But, like, again, you are the number one pick in this draft, this very special draft, and you want to come in and just foul bait the entire game.
0: When's the next Wizards game in the Summer League?
1: Don't care.
0: I will probably watch to see if that continues. Because if it does continue into the second game, then I will be...
1: Tomorrow. 6 p.m., they're playing the Kings.
0: Oh, right before the Jazz.
1: Right after
0: the Jazz. As far as Darren Peterson goes, what was it, 8 turnovers and 9 fouls? First of all, I think the 10 fouls rule is kind of lame. You get 10 fouls in Summer League, before you foul out. And Peterson essentially goes and almost fouls out with 9. And then he has the 8 turnovers as well. And again, not the Darren Peterson that you saw in Salt Lake in front of the Jazz fans and up at the Huntsman Center was very different from the one that you saw on Thursday night. And I wonder how much it plays into this whole AJ versus Darren Peterson conversation.
1: To be honest with you, it looked like something was on his mind. It looked like he was off. And I don't know if it was AJ DeBonsa. I don't know if it was he was stressed because he basically started the game off with a turnover and it was all downhill from there. Or if it's because the fouls kept racking up and they were ridiculous fouls. The charging foul, the offensive foul that he had towards the end of the game.
0: Oh, yeah.
1: Oh, my gosh, that was terrible. When he's driving towards the rim, and he kind of, I don't know, there was some contact. Maybe he hooked the defender's arm a little bit. But to call that an offensive foul, ridiculous. This is why, I don't know, it made me upset. I will say this. AJ DeBonsa was playing with much better teammates than Darren Peterson was. With respect to everybody that deserves respect on this Jazz Summer League roster, maybe Cody Williams and Blake Hinson are the only two other guys that are going to see meaningful NBA minutes. And we don't even know that, right? There's a real possibility that we barely see Williams or Hinson. There's a real possibility that Darren Peterson was not playing with a single NBA player Thursday night versus AJ DeBonsa, and he's playing with some of these other players that have, you know, are expected to be core pieces of this team. So when you are playing with a significantly worse roster, it's really hard to look good, even if you are the focal piece.
0: And to give credit, too, to the Washington side of things, I thought that they didn't allow Darren Peterson space to really do anything besides
1: besides
0: struggle.
1: They don't have to worry about anybody else.
0: Right. It was all, you know, it was all collapse on Peterson. Don't give Peterson the chance to do anything on the court. And I think that ultimately led to why you saw a little bit of the struggles from Darren Peterson on Thursday. The Wizards keyed in on Darren Peterson, whereas there wasn't as much keying in on AJ DeBonsa from the Jazz's side of things.
1: Right. The Jazz's whole game plan was not stopping AJ versus it was pretty clear the Wizards' game plan was let's do everything we can to stop Darren Peterson. One thing that I will say that I really liked from Darren, he tied for the lead in minutes. Him and Cody Williams both played 30 minutes in this game. Again, led the Jazz, led both teams in minutes played. That's a good thing. With Darren Peterson's injury history and the concerns coming in, and I get that it's one summer league game in Las Vegas, but you know what? Vegas is 115 degrees right now. If you're going to cramp up, those are the conditions you expect to cramp up. So for Darren Peterson to come in and play 30 minutes in this game against a tough team where they are double teaming him the entire game after already playing two or three games last week, right? I'd say that's a good takeaway. That's a green flag.
0: That is absolutely
1: for Darren Peterson to come in and play 30 minutes in this game.
0: Absolutely. You bring up Cody Williams, and curious to get your thoughts on Cody through summer league so far. This is a guy who's entering year 3. You know, I thought he showed some good signs in Salt Lake, but then again, I think he struggled in Vegas, and I think you want more and you anticipate more and you expect more from a year 3 Cody Williams.
1: Yeah, a third-year top 10 pick should be one of the best players on the floor
0: in summer league. Absolutely.
1: You know, you look at last year, Bryce Sensabaugh balled out in Salt Lake Summer League, and he played so well that they didn't even send him to Vegas. And that's what they should be, you know, you should expect from Cody Williams. And I get that, you know, Sensabaugh is more of a day one contributor than Cody Williams is. He's still a project, still working on his body. He's very clearly added muscle to his frame. He's getting bigger. And I don't think that's going to stop anytime soon. As far as the ball handling thing, they were very clearly switching off on who's the lead ball handler, Cody Williams or Darren Peterson. And they were kind of taking turns or getting runs here and there. I will say Cody Williams is a better ball handler than I maybe was going to give him credit for. He's a better ball handler than I thought he would be. I don't know if that's his future in the NBA. Ben Anderson said it best. I think when it first came out that they were going to have Cody Williams handle the ball, he said something like, you know, a player going into his third year and they're giving him a new role, sometimes that's a good thing. Sometimes it's, hey, we're kind of running out of room for you on this roster. Can we throw this at you and hope that you can pick it up?
0: That's what it kind of feels like.
1: Again, like, the Jazz have a need for a backup ball handler outside of Isaiah Collier, right? That is a very clear need. Is that Cody Williams' role in the NBA? I don't think so. I think if he is to hit his ceiling, it's as a 3-and-D guy, not as a, you know, backup point guard. So that's, I don't know, that's my concern. He didn't blow me away. He didn't make me say, man, this guy should never bring the ball up the floor again. I don't know. It's only one summer league game. And again, the Wizards' whole focus was stopping Darren Peterson. So we'll see how it goes the rest of the summer league, I guess, before we make any assumptions. I do want to see Cody Williams take some steps forward. I think he has the ability, you know, in the next few games. We'll see what he does tomorrow against the Clippers. He should be looking like one of the best players on the floor, and he hasn't so far.
0: Tomorrow, Jazz and Clippers. Christian, you mentioned it. Tomorrow, 8 p.m. on Prime Video. We'll see if Darren Peterson can work out of that slump a little bit that we saw from Thursday night, and we'll see if Cody Williams can show a little bit more during the Summer League. One of the guys who showed a lot in Summer League so far, Caleb Wilson, man. He looks like a star. That performance with the Chicago Bulls. And I know again, right? We can't underreact to Summer League. At the end of the day, it is Summer League, but Caleb Wilson, man, got the best of Boozer in a comeback win for the Chicago Bulls. And Caleb Wilson, man, he's looking good.
1: Yeah. So the funny thing is about the Darren Peterson,
0: 35 points.
1: The Darren Peterson game versus AJ DePonsa is there were so many Jazz fans saying that they were melting down, saying they made the wrong pick. They should have just went with Boozer. They should have traded up to AJ. AJ was clearly, you know, whatever. But then you have Caleb Wilson, who was by far the consensus fourth pick.
0: Yeah.
1: And he comes out and has the best debut out of any of these rookies in the summer league. His whole thing coming in was he was going to have the flashiest highlight tape with all the dunks. And what does he do last night? He's hitting step back threes. And it's like, where did this come from? So, again, you got to take everything with a grain of salt because it's summer league.
0: Yeah.
1: But I will say, if Caleb Wilson can be a deadly three-point shooter.
0: To that point, he made seven.
1: On top of what he does on the inside and on defense, he could have a chance of being the best of these rookies. If that stays consistent.
0: Right. 7 3-point shots last night from Caleb Wilson, which was as much 3 points as he made his entire freshman season at North Carolina.
1: He really?
0: Yes.
1: Oh my gosh.
0: His biggest question mark, I think, coming into the draft was the offensive profile as a prospect. And now I think he goes and he kind of silences that a little bit last night with that performance that he did with the Chicago Bulls yesterday.
1: Well, for now. And again, once it comes to regular season, right. If he's bricking threes, everybody's going to say, yeah, that's why he went fourth and not first.
0: We'll see if he can continue to carry that into the regular season. Yaxel Lundborg also had a good performance for the Golden State Warriors, and then Keaton Wagler, who struggled for the Clippers. And y'all, you'll have what's anticipated to be Keaton Wagler and the Jazz. There are Keaton Wagler going against Darren Peterson and the Jazz coming up tomorrow.
1: Yeah, and as far as second-year players, disappointed that we didn't get to see Ace Bailey help out Darren Peterson on Thursday night. I think the game would have been dramatically different if Ace Bailey were on the floor, because you can't double-team Darren Peterson the entire game if Ace Bailey's out there. I think the Jazz would have won if Ace Bailey were to have played. So we'll see if we get to see Ace with these back spasms that have held him out the last couple of games. But for Brooklyn, Yegor Demin has been playing really, really well. I've seen a lot of people excited about what he's bringing, you know, former BYU player.
0: It's so crazy to me how, you know, I forget about Demin because the conversation has been AJ DeBonsa, right? And
1: yeah,
0: what he did for BYU last season, that I forget that Demin was also here.
1: He's on the Nets. He's forgettable now.
0: Yeah, exactly.
1: I know what you mean.
0: But he's looking at him to make a good jump in year two.
1: And he has a very clear runway to do it. I know they drafted so many guards last year, and he was one of them, but he looked really good as a rookie. I mean, all those three-point shots he made, and he break the record for consecutive games with a three-point make or something similar
0: something
1: to that.
0: Lines, yeah.
1: And then he had to sit out the last couple months with an injury, but he has shown a ton of promise as a rookie and then now as a second-year player in his summer league. So definitely going to continue to keep tabs on Yegor Dioman and what he does for the Nets.
0: The Jazz will also be back in action Monday night against the Chicago Bulls. So we'll have what we anticipate is going to be Darren Peterson taking on Caleb Wilson before they wrap up summer league on Wednesday night against the San Antonio Spurs at 7:30 on Prime Video. We'll take a break. Coming up next, we'll head into 5 minutes of. There's still plenty to talk about. Not a lot of time left in the show to talk about it. And, of course, we're going to start with Victor Wembanyama and the extension that was announced last night.
1: He's a saint.
0: That's coming up next on the other side. 5 minutes of. 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
0: 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Alex Napolis and Krishna Sparza here with you as we dive into 5 minutes of still plenty to talk about, not a lot of time left. And we'll start with Victor Wembanyama and the San Antonio Spurs as they've agreed to a new 5-year, $252 million contract extension. And Wembanyama has reportedly left some money on the table in doing so. The new deal is reportedly a rookie scale contract extension that has a 5th-year option. Some of the iterations of the deal included a 30% supermax, bringing it that would have brought it to $303 million over its lifespan, but instead Wemby opted for the 25% maximum to give the Spurs extra financial flexibility, taking a page out of the Jalen Brunson book, so that the Spurs can compete with the rest of the
23: This is where I put a trophy if I had one.
1: So it's funny because everybody's comparing it to Jalen Brunson. Jalen
0: right.
1: Brunson passed up on over $100 million.
0: Right.
1: And don't get me wrong, $50 million is nothing to scoff at, right? I would gladly take that $50 million that Wemby is passing up on over the lifetime of this deal. But I hate
0: that you're comparing it to Brunson.
1: Well, I hate the look of, like, the only reason you do this is for the look of it, right?
0: Right.
1: Nobody cares if Jalen Brunson passes up on money until they win the title. Then it says, oh, they were able to do this because Jalen Brunson passed up on $100 million. With Victor Wembanyama, there's all this speculation before the deal is announced. There's some rumors that, oh, he's gonna take a pay cut just like Brunson did. You know, the star of the team that just won the title, he's gonna do the same thing because that helped the Knicks win. And then the contract comes out, hey guys, I'm taking a pay cut. Instead of a supermax, I'm taking the max. I'm gonna save this team $8 million. $8 million. Per season.
0: And it, I mean, in the grand scheme of things, that's really not that much. Putting together a roster, as far as, because, I mean, what, the things that we've talked about time and time again here, as far as the teams who've made it far into the playoffs, was the depth. Having the pieces around the star player, like a Victor Wembanyama, to get you to that point where you can win an NBA championship. And in the grand scheme of things, leaving yourself the flexibility of about $8 million per season isn't all that much as far as the roster building goes.
1: I'm looking up right now, players in the NBA making $8 million a season. Harrison Barnes,
0: Okay.
1: On the Spurs.
0: All right.
1: So, okay, is Harrison Barnes the difference between you winning a title because your star player is taking a pay cut?
0: Probably not.
1: No. Again, it's just another PR move in a long line of victim Wembanyama PR moves.
0: Yes.
1: Because he needs it to save his face after he comes out in the playoffs and turns the entire NBA against him, because we all realized that he's not this dude that he pretends to be.
0: Yeah.
1: He's not this, you know, nice guy training with the monks, level-headed. No, he is – he's kind of a jerk.
0: Yeah.
1: I mean, he elbowed Naz Reid in the throat. He tried to kill him. Well, and then he threw a fit in the finals every single game. He was constantly whining and complaining because things weren't going his way. And I get that it's frustrating to lose basketball games, especially in the NBA finals. But, dude, grow up.
0: The thing that I found really interesting about this whole thing, and it stemmed from a tweet that I think you retweeted, Christian, from one of the NBA reporters coming out and saying that he's going to be signing less than the Supermax to give San Antonio the greater financial flexibility. And then obviously everybody runs with that and starts painting him as, you know, the PR win, right? The absolute hero move of, oh, this guy's taking less than probably what he would have wanted, or probably what he would have garnished with the Supermax. So then that way that they can build around him and he comes out as the hero. But really, really, it's just it's the way that this whole thing has now been spun for Victor Wembanyama. And now, obviously, the comparisons to Jalen Brunson, who just came off winning that NBA championship.
1: And that's why I get so annoyed, is because he did so much damage to his reputation during the NBA playoffs. What does he have to do? He has to save face. So he wants to come out and look like the hero, like you're saying, by taking this pay cut, passing up on $50 million over the span of 5 years, because he takes not the Supermax contract, he takes the max contract, which is absolutely ridiculous. If you're going to take a pay cut to help your team win, then be serious about it. Do what Tom Brady did. Okay, I don't know the exact numbers, but I do know for a fact Tom Brady was not the highest paid quarterback in the NFL during his prime, and I don't believe he was even close. Is Victor Wembanyama going to be one of the highest paid centers over the life of this contract?
0: Absolutely.
1: Yes. He's going to be very close. Going to be about, I think it starts at like $50 million a year. That's Jokic money. Okay. So, look, again, if you're going to take a pay cut, be serious about it.
0: To stay in the conversation here with the NBA, I cannot wait for this LeBron drama to be over. As far as where LeBron James will be playing basketball this next season, it feels like at this point it's dragging out for the drama, and ultimately I think he's just gonna make the decision to be with a championship contending team, and then people will move on. But it's become the storyline that's in captivating the NBA right now, as far as where LeBron James will be playing basketball next.
1: Again, it's like the only reason people care about this is because people tell you to care about it.
0: Right.
1: And I get that it's LeBron, and I get that wherever he goes next is going to be the last place. Unless there's a chance that he goes somewhere like Miami, right? And then he signs a one-day contract with the Cavs to retire a Cav. I am in the camp. I've been in the camp for years now, that I still think he's going back to Cleveland. He's going to finish his career there, because that is the most LeBron James look at me storybook ending. But I get it. I do think it's funny that the Cavaliers have resorted to making general managers humiliate themselves. It's almost like a humiliation ritual. The rumor there is
0: that's where I was going with this, with the voice memo.
1: Rich Paul is having NBA general managers send voicemails basically recruiting why their team is a good fit for LeBron James.
0: Right.
1: Do you realize how hard you have to work, how long you have to work to become a general manager in the NBA? And the peak of that for most of these guys is going to be begging LeBron James to come play for them. That is humiliating.
0: Yes.
1: Humiliating.
0: Again, I don't know why why we're going to the extent of you have to send your best pitch, your voice memos to figure out where LeBron James is going to go. At this point, just let him make the decision, right? Don't humiliate yourself and essentially go out and beg LeBron James to be a part of your team, because LeBron James is going to go where LeBron James is going to go. And I know Rich Paul has come out and said that, you know, LeBron James isn't ring chasing and that he's working hard this is the direct quote from Rich Paul. He's not ring chasing a ring, but when you've worked this hard to position yourself the way that you have and you can actually decide what you want to do, who wouldn't take advantage of that? And so, again, LeBron James is going to go where LeBron James is going to go. You don't have to go out and put yourself in this spot where you have to essentially go out and send voice memos to Rich Paul begging this guy to come be a part of your team.
1: That's a great way to put it, and I love that you worded it that way. LeBron James is going to go where he's going to go.
0: Yeah.
1: I am willing to bet that he has had his next destination picked out.
0: Oh, for 1,000%.
1: Not just weeks or months.
0: 1,000%.
1: As soon as the Lakers traded for Luka Doncic, he started thinking about where he was going to go. He knows where he is going.
0: Exactly.
1: This is just a game for LeBron. It's a game for Rich Paul. It's a game for everybody involved to, like I said, sit there and laugh at all these GMs that are dumb enough to try and send a stupid voicemail to recruit LeBron James. No, he's had his mind made up. For a very long time, nothing any general manager can do will sway that opinion. It's literally just a matter of how outrageous can we go? What stupid thing can we make these GMs do just to bow at the heels of the great LeBron James?
0: And that's where we're at now. And as soon as I saw that the voice memo report come out, that's it. That's exactly what this felt like.
1: Yes,
0: it's. Hey,
1: it's a Bill Belichick level humiliation ritual.
0: And it puts LeBron James at the forefront again of the headlines, right? Which is exactly where LeBron James wants to be.
1: Yeah.
0: As in, we're still thinking, we're still mulling over where we're going to end up going. We're still trying to figure out where I want to play basketball next. But the reality is the destination has been in his mind already. And it's all just a way for LeBron James to make sure that he's still in the forefront of everybody's minds, despite him not being he's the face of the league as he once was.
1: This is the last time that people are going to care about LeBron, and he realizes that. So
0: absolutely.
1: He's taking advantage of it.
0: Absolutely. As far as other news in the NBA goes, Donovan Mitchell signing a Supermax deal with the Cleveland Cavaliers. Jake Scott got some heat on the station from PK about this, but now that I finally have the mic in front of me, I can finally say I stand with Jake Scott. I'm right there with him, man.
1: I am of the belief that at any given time in the NBA, especially right now, there's maybe two or three players that are worth a Supermax. And that's a maybe. Like, that's opening the door to the conversation. And whether or not you end up giving it to them is a whole, you know, debate in itself. Donovan Mitchell is not one of those players. He's going to be maxing out at, what, $75 million a year on this next contract? And Jake's, you know, you bring up this big week-long argument that Jake has been in with PK. It started at media days. They're supposed to be talking football, and they get in an argument over Donovan Mitchell's contract. The whole crux of Jake's argument is when you pay that much money to one singular player, especially one singular player who is not worth it and as flawed as Donovan Mitchell is, that significantly hamstrings your team and hurts your chances to win an NBA title, which should be the ultimate goal of an NBA franchise. PK's whole thing was, well, the Cavs know that Donovan Mitchell's a good player. He's the best player on their team. And if they lose him, that's a bad look. So you might as well pay him. So it's more of a, I guess, moral argument of what should teams be doing, you know, pleasing their fans or trying to win championships. And that's kind of the approach the Jazz took.
0: Yeah, trying to win championships.
1: Could the Jazz have held on to Rudy and Donovan?
0: Sure.
1: Until they both forced their way
0: sure,
1: out?
0: Sure, but everybody here in Salt Lake City saw the ceiling of that team.
1: Right. So is it fun to have a second-round ceiling for 10 years? Or is it fun to go through a painful rebuild, get your championship caliber players and then raise the trophy at the end.
0: And as far as the Cleveland Cavaliers go, we've already seen, I feel like we've already seen kind of the ceiling of that Cleveland Cavaliers team.
1: 1,000%.
0: I don't think it would have hurt in any sense for the Cleveland Cavaliers to essentially hit the reset button in a similar way that the Jazz did. Would it have absolutely sucked for their fans? Absolutely.
1: Yeah.
0: But the ultimate goal is to win an NBA championship. And I feel like you've already seen the heights of this Cleveland Cavaliers team with that iteration, with Donovan Mitchell leading it.
1: Real quick, these are the players, according to Google AI, that are on super max contracts.
0: Google AI.
1: I'm going to rapid fire, and you're going to tell me worth it or not worth it, okay?
0: Okay.
1: Steph Curry, at this age, Steph Curry.
0: Oh, no.
1: Not worth it.
0: Not worth it.
1: Jason Tatum, coming off an Achilles tear.
0: Yes.
1: Still worth it.
0: Still worth it.
1: Interesting. Jaylen Brown, locker room cancer.
0: No.
1: Giannis, at this age, injury concerns.
0: No.
1: Nikola Jokic.
0: Ooh, yes. Yes. I'm going to say yes for Jokic.
1: Joel Embiid.
0: No, definitely not.
1: Devin Booker.
0: Oh, no.
1: Shea.
0: Yes.
1: Okay. Those are the current Supermax contracts. Technically, I don't think Donovan is technically a Supermax. I think it's right up against it. But still, he's making this type of money. Of those names I just listed, Steph, Tatum, Jaylen Brown, Giannis, Nikola Jokic, Joel Embiid, Devin Booker, and Shea, given current injuries, current age, in my opinion, the only players worth it are Jokic and Shea.
0: Yeah.
1: Pre-Achilles tear, I'd say Jason Tatum. You know, 5 years ago, I'd say Steph, totally worth it. Right now, I'd say Steph is probably borderline. He's still a very good player. But to my point, I named two players that are no doubt I would give the Supermax off of this list. Everybody else, I mean, some of those names you laughed at.
0: Joel Embiid. I mean, there's some very clear names on there that probably shouldn't be on that list.
1: Yeah.
0: And I, no disrespect to Donovan Mitchell, I just don't think that he's in the same category as a Nikola Jokic or a Shea Gilgeous-Alexander.
1: No. And he's not.
0: But now the Cleveland Cavaliers have hampered themselves to a Donovan Mitchell who is again not in the same echelon as somebody who has won the ring like a Nikola Jokic and like a Shea Gilgeous-Alexander.
1: So Donovan signed a 4-year, $273 million contract. Technically not a Supermax, because a Supermax would have been a 5-year, $350 million deal. But the AAV is pretty dang close to a Supermax. It's right underneath it. So, yeah, he's not – I mean, you look at the accolades that some of these other players have won. Steph Curry has multiple titles.
0: Absolutely.
1: Tatum has a title, yep, and has been there multiple times. Jaylen, yes, Brown, finals MVP.
0: Yes.
1: That's – anyways, Giannis has a title, MVP, two MVPs. Jokic, three-time MVP. Embiid at least has an MVP. Devin Booker – hasn't won anything. SGA, a title, and two MVPs.
0: Right.
1: Donovan Mitchell hasn't even sniffed any of these accolades.
0: I don't think he's ever been in MVP conversations.
1: No.
0: That I can remember. I don't think he's, I mean, this is what, the first time they've gotten to the conference championship.
1: This was his first time out of the second round.
0: Right.
1: This year.
0: And it took him how many years?
1: 9.
0: There you go. so, again, I side with the side of, you have to, if you're going to supermax somebody, you have to give it to the right player. And I just don't think Donovan Mitchell is that right player.
1: And again, there are like two or three right players in the entire NBA.
0: All right, let's wrap things up on the other side. 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

0: Oh, it's heartbreaking, Christian. The U.S. men's national team eliminated by Belgium from the World Cup.
1: Yeah, we don't have enough time to get into it. I wish we had more. Could have brought it up in technical files, but Christian Pulisic has turned himself into...
0: public enemy number one.
1: It's sad because that's an American through and through, but he's turned the whole country against him.
0: By one sentence, quite literally one sentence where he was just said, yeah, I can rest now.
1: It's crazy.
0: Which is the last thing you want to hear from the guy who's supposed to be the leader of this team. The U.S. men's national team bows out of the World Cup. They lose to Belgium 4-1 in an incredibly disappointing performance.
1: Who are you pulling for now?
0: So Spain won last night. Mm-hmm. They beat Belgium. They took down Belgium after Belgium beat the U.S. And I've picked Spain to win. They were the team that I picked to win the World Cup. So they're still fighting. They're still pushing. But now they got a matchup against France. Mm. And that'll be fun.
1: Today, fun one, Norway-England.
0: Oh.
1: Pulling for Norway.
0: Let's go Holland.
1: Let's go Holland.
0: Today's schedule looks like this. The Salt Lake Bees at the Sacramento River Cats, 7:20 pregame. You can catch first pitch at 7:35. And then tomorrow, you can also catch the Bees versus the River Cats, 1:50 pregame, 2:05 first pitch. That's going to do it for us here on the Saturday show. From Alex Napolis, from Christian Esparza, big shout out to Parker behind the glass pushing the buttons. 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
1: In an all-Czechia ladies singles final at Wimbledon today, 21-year-old Linda Noskova easily won the first set over Karolina Muchova, then took a 5-2 lead in the second set, but was unable to close five championship points, including double faulting a serve. Muchova then won five straight games to take the second set 7-5. In the deciding third set, Noskova took a 5-3 lead, setting up another championship point on Radio Wimbledon.
2: Can she seal it at the sixth time of asking? She serves down the middle. She does! Linda Noskova falls to the ground, her hands over her eyes. She has looked disaster in the eye on center court, and now she's triumphant.
1: Today's World Cup quarterfinal action kicks off at 5 p.m. Eastern, England against Norway at 9 p.m. Eastern, Lionel Messi and Argentina face Switzerland. I'm Isaac Lohenkron.
3: Perhaps you had better start from the beginning.
0: Jonas Knox.
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0: That guy. Jonas Knox. 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
0: The Prince of Darkness is lighting up your speakers to establish an alibi for the day. 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

0: You know, there's a certain somebody in the world of sports who don't like it when they're the nail. 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And they really, really get upset about the alternative. We'll get into that for you coming up here in just a couple of moments from now. 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Live, we will be taking you all the way up until 4 o'clock Eastern Time, 1 p.m. Pacific. But if you're listening on the podcast, we appreciate you doing so. And there was a discussion that was had recently on this network, right, which actually kind of circles back to a discussion we had on this network a few months ago. And the discussion was between the great Dan Patrick on Thursday and Mike McDonald, the Seattle Seahawks head coach. And Dan Patrick, just sort of doing what he does, being one of the greatest to ever do this, asking Mike McDonald what seemed like a, you know, harmless question that turned into sort of people peeling back the layers and wondering who could he be referring to. Let's take a listen.
1: Who did you seek advice from going into the Super Bowl that might surprise me?
2: Well, I wouldn't have surprised. I called John Harbaugh and I talked. He was great. Probably can't mention one guy that really helped us out that had some conflict of interest.
1: can we guess?
2: Sure, I don't know if I'm going to tell you, but go ahead.
1: Bill Belichick.
2: I'm not that cool.
1: Oh, yeah.
2: No.
1: He wouldn't. No. You wouldn't have a phone call.
2: I've had a beer with Coach Belichick, and that was a pretty cool
1: okay.
2: day.
1: But. Who else would we guess? Kyle Shanahan?
2: No, Kyle. No.
0: So, somebody with a conflict of interest, not Belichick.

0: So people start kind of working their way through this going, wait a second. Could it be Tom Brady? Is he referring to Tom Brady? Now, because so many people ran with it, Patriots fans most notably, talk show host Zach Gelb reached out to McDonald. He wrote this on X to see if it was Tom Brady he was referring to, and McDonald said it was not. Well, of course he's going to say that. Of course he is. He realizes, hey, you know, maybe I kind of inadvertently stepped in it a little bit. I let people sort of run wild with this conspiracy. And so let me just go ahead and clear this up. No, it was not Tom Brady. Well, of course he's going to say that. Now, was it Brady? Who knows? We'll never know. But there's at least enough that we've seen to make you wonder, that does make some sense. Because if you remember back to a conversation we also had on this network a few months ago leading up to the Super Bowl, there was a lot of discussions that were had that lasted about a day, if that. And most people that were covering the Super Bowl were looking around going, there's not a lot of buzz here. There just isn't. And that's no slight on the Seahawks. That's no slight on the Patriots. There just wasn't a lot of real interesting storylines to go around for the Super Bowl, except for one. When Tom Brady was asked whether or not he's rooting for the Patriots, and he said, I have no dog in the fight. And so you hear that, and Patriots fans are really upset about it. I didn't think it was that big of a deal. He's not playing for them anymore. He went and played for the Bucks afterwards. What are we even talking about here? Why is this a big deal? But people were really, really upset about it. And then you start to look a little further into it and you go, yeah, he did hire the offensive coordinator from the Seahawks as his head coach with the Raiders. So he did hire that guy to be the head coach of the organization he's part owner of that's been awful for quite a while. Most notably, terrible since he's been making decisions. So he kind of does have a dog in the fight, indirectly. It kind of would behoove him to see the Seahawks win that game. Whether or not there's ego at play because he doesn't want to see New England win a Super Bowl without him, who knows? But there is enough there to make you wonder, okay, well, that could make some sense. And then there's also this. Have you noticed that Tom Brady and Bill Belichick get along great now? Every time Brady's asked a question about Belichick, every time he's asked a question about, hey, who deserves more credit? Is it Bill or is it you? He was even on the New Heights podcast with the Kelce brothers talking about it. He said, oh, the whole argument is dumb. You need both. You can't have just one or the other. He's always speaking glowingly of Belichick. Always. Belichick does the same. Those two guys have done interviews together. They're good. But it is kind of interesting that the relationship with the Patriots does seem like it's a little bit strained. It's kind of similar to how Peyton Manning and the Colts and Peyton Manning and the Broncos is a little different. Peyton Manning and the Broncos, he's involved. You see him around all the time. With the Colts, a little different. A little bit strained. And you look at it and you go, so if there's a little bit of an awkwardness between Brady and a little bit of awkwardness between the Patriots organization, and then he's being asked questions about whether or not he's got a dog in the fight, knowing that he's hiring the offensive coordinator for the team that's playing the Patriots. And then you have Mike McDonald all this time later being asked about, hey, did you get any advice? And he brought up, well, somebody who may have a conflict of interest who was really helpful. Who knows the Josh McDaniels system and the way the Patriots run that whole thing better than Tom Brady? And ask yourself this, based on what we saw in the game, did it feel like the Patriots had any shot whatsoever? They were dominated. And so I look at this and I go, yeah, of course Mike McDonald's going to come out after the fact and say, hey, man, it wasn't Tom Brady. Of course he's going to say that. But Patriots fans who love to be the hammer but don't like being the nail, I think they're on to something here. I think it probably was Tom Brady. And you know what? I don't blame the guy. What's his loyalty to New England? He's not playing there anymore. Yeah, they put a statue up. Big whoop. He gave him how many Super Bowls? He did his part. His loyalty's to his new organization. And his new organization would look and feel a hell of a lot better about hiring the offensive coordinator from a Super Bowl winning team. So I look at it and go, yeah, it probably was Tom Brady. Yes, Patriots fans probably are right. And they were pissed off months ago about Tom Brady saying he didn't have a dog in the fight. He had to give some little shout out to Robert Kraft on social media. But I look at it and I go, maybe this all stems from the fact that, does anybody else find it odd? Does anybody else find it a little bit strange that Brady wanted to be part owner of a team, wanted to get involved with the team, but it didn't happen in New England and it happened somewhere else? Maybe he knocked on a couple of doors or kicked a tire or two and asked, hey, what do you think about the possibility? And he was told no. And he remembered that and he resented it. It's the same thing with the Peyton Manning stuff. Man, he's buddy-buddy with the Broncos. It seems like he's involved. What about the decade plus you spent in Indianapolis? What happened with that? So Tom Brady had to go elsewhere to get involved from an ownership standpoint. From a team who he played, what, 20 years for? So I look at it and I say, yeah, there's something there. Yeah, maybe he did have a dog in the fight and it wasn't the Patriots. And maybe all these conversations that he has with Belichick were their buddy-buddy. You got Belichick talking publicly and saying Tom had every right to leave New England. He should have left New England. We weren't close. We weren't going to win. He should have left. And I look at it now and I say, for all the conversations we had about the relationship being strained and frayed between Belichick and Brady, maybe all that's repaired. And maybe the way that Tom Brady looks at the Patriots isn't exactly the way Patriots fans want him to. Because again, they like being the hammer. They just don't like being the nail. At the Jonas Knox on X, at Jonas Knox Show on Instagram, and you can hang out with us as always on the iHeartRadio app. All right, so we're going to have the usuals coming up later on. All right, on this two-hour extravaganza, we are going to have another edition of Do You Care? That'll be yours later on. We're also going to have another edition of The Scraps. All of it is yours here again as we take you all the way up until 4 p.m. Eastern Time, 1 o'clock Pacific. And if you are listening on the podcast again, we appreciate you doing so. There's a story in sports that if you've followed recent trends or recent topics anywhere, sports, pop culture, you name it, for this story to be true, we got to see it. I'll explain what it is right here on FSR.
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0: Coming up a little over 10 minutes from now, there is something that's happening and has been happening that is hilarious when it comes to who's really in charge in the world of sports. We'll get into that for you again coming up here a little over 10 minutes from now. So, big weekend in Vegas, right? It's a big weekend in Vegas. Big weekend because you've got the return of Conor McGregor. All right, so Conor McGregor is back. He's fighting Max Holloway. He has not fought for years. Last time he fought, snapped his leg, you know, literally his leg broke, you know, a compound fracture. I believe it came out of the skin. It might have come out of the skin, but regardless, it was hanging there. So broke his leg. But again, long time ago, age, your run-of-the-mill narcotic on a yacht guy. A little bit of a wild man. He has since changed. He is married to his longtime girlfriend. And, you know, his family's with him. He's found God, which all of that is awesome. But he's having to fight a guy in Max Holloway, who's one of the all-time greats. A guy who's one of the more popular fighters, even though he's been booed mercilessly this entire fight week, like nonstop booing, just because he's fighting Conor McGregor. And so Conor McGregor's star power is still there. And so, you know, Conor McGregor finds himself in this odd spot where he's going in, everybody loves him, but people are all looking at it going, we just hope this ends gracefully. You know, we just want this to end gracefully. Did he get too old? All of that. And, you know, which is troubling, but one of the things about Conor McGregor is that it's not so much the fighting ability, which is there, the one-punch knockout power, which is there. It's how he's able to sell himself, the sport, and the idea that he does have a chance. He does it better than anybody in the sport. And one of the things that they did to promote one of his fights was they showed something that they probably shouldn't have. Something that I believe he got arrested for. And that was him taking a dolly and throwing a dolly through a bus window underneath the parking structure at, I believe, Barclays Center is where this happened. And shouldn't have done it. Gotten some trouble for it. Was arrested. People were hurt. Glass shattered, got in someone's eye. I mean, it was a problem. It was a real problem, but he was trying to get at, you know, Khabib Nurmagomedov, who was a guy that he had a rivalry with, who ended up fighting and losing to. But it didn't stop the UFC from using that footage, even though he shouldn't have done it. They condemned him. Again, he was punished, arrested, all of that. They still used the footage to promote the fight. And I say all that to say this, because in Las Vegas this weekend is not just Conor McGregor's return and his fight against Max Holloway. Apparently, it was Bam Adebayo versus Tyler Hero at an NBA Summer League AAU practice that took place over the weekend, apparently earlier on Friday. Now, the reports say, you know, Sham Sharania is out there reporting that Bam Adebayo did not like the fact that Tyler Hero may have made some remarks via social media in a DM somewhere, sort of, you know, pointing to some of the flaws with playing with Bam. And so Bam heard those remarks and walked right up to him in front of their AAU teams while at a practice and punched him. Tyler Hero appeared in an interview with ESPN and just talked about all the love he has for his Miami teammates, which was afterwards. Some people think they saw some swelling in his eye. And so that has been the big storyline from the NBA Summer League. Okay. Like that is whether or not Bam punched Tyler at an AAU practice. Here's my belief. If there's no video, it's a load of crap. If we do not see video surfaced of this altercation, and I'm not talking about the AI fakes that are out there that are so blatantly AI. AI is not even good anymore. Like, there was a time where AI was at its peak, and it was like a month and a half ago, and since then it's just gotten worse. But if we do not see video evidence of Tyler Hero getting punched by Bam, if we don't see that, it didn't happen. It is a garbage storyline. It is an NBA drama-filled storyline, knowing it's the slow time of the year. There's no U.S. soccer to root for, because all that merchandise you can find at a Dollar Tree right now after they got stomped out by Belgium the other night. If there's no video evidence of this altercation, it didn't happen. And if there is video evidence of this, if I'm the NBA, I do what the UFC did. Because you don't want to see two guys fight in front of an AAU team at a summer league. How dare they? Represent yourself with some class. We don't lay hands on each other over some social media dispute. But if you did do it, can we get our hands on that footage so that we can use that to promote the first meeting between the Bucks and the Heat this upcoming year? There's already enough storylines there. And it's been real sappy. Giannis talking about his love for Milwaukee and all of that stuff that was there. But this is what we're all talking about here. Okay? Forget about Giannis leaving Milwaukee. Hey, listen, I love the city. It had nothing to do with the city. It was just the organization. Okay. Okay. Whatever you say. Let's take a stroll down downtown Milwaukee, okay? And let's take a stroll down South Beach and ask yourself this. What would you rather look at, right? What would you rather take a peek at? The talent outside the Clevelander or the Jeffrey Dahmer Monument they got in Milwaukee, right? So you just tell me. So we can play the whole sappy card if we want to, or if you're the NBA, you can take a page out of the UFC's book, especially with Conor McGregor returning and in town. Hey, can we get a hold of that footage? Somebody call TMZ. Somebody call somebody somewhere. It's Vegas. There's cameras everywhere. There's cameras everywhere. Get a hold of the footage, and you use that to promote Miami-Milwaukee. And in fact, you make that a standalone game, and you do it to open up the year. I don't know if the NBA schedule's out, and furthermore, I don't care, and neither do you. But if I'm the NBA, while you don't like seeing two guys punch each other in front of AAU teams, what you do like is people having interest in what's going on. Forget about the Knicks and them winning a title and that whole crap. People are tired of the Knicks. They're tired of it. They don't want to hear it anymore. The run is over. Move on. The opener for week one of the NBA season, night one, should be Miami-Milwaukee. And you should use the video evidence of this fight to promote the game. Do what the UFC did. It worked. And you could use a little bit of help when it comes to promoting your events. At the Jonas Knox on X, at Jonas Knox Show on Instagram. 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Just search Fox Sports Radio on YouTube. You'll see our best videos from all our shows. Don't stop there. Hit the thumbs up icon and comment away. Let us know whose takes you like, even the ones you don't like. So just search Fox Sports Radio on YouTube and subscribe. All right, it's coming up next here. We are going to tell you about something that is hilarious. Because right when you thought somebody was calling the shots in the world of sports, this happened. We'll get into that for you here on FSR. But for all the latest, we turn it over to the man himself, to the one, to the only, to the magnificent, Sir Isaac of Saturday.
1: I've often noted that you are a muse of sorts for me. So this whole, you know, most of the time I really don't pay attention to what you say, but this whole...
0: Thanks, man.
1: Yeah, Tyler Hero, Bam Adebayo altercation, coupled with the ladies singles final at Wimbledon going on today, caused the rusty gears between my ears to start to turn. Are you familiar with Charlie Steiner?
0: Oh, yeah. Who is it? Of course.
1: All right. Well, you know, I really don't think what, that much it? Of you, so I have to double check these things.
0: Francis Scott Off-Key, what the old sports
1: good,
0: center.
1: Very good.
0: Yes. Where he's breaking down Carl Lewis's national anthem rendition.
1: Longtime radio.
2: Follow me to freedom.
1: Oh, I forgot that too. So, longtime radio voice of the Dodgers. After that, after he was a sports center anchor, but I don't know if you know this, but he was working as a radio reporter for a now defunct radio network called RKO Radio. He was covering Wimbledon in 1981 when he got in a full on brawl with British tabloid reporter. So basically, John McEnroe came in, the British tabloid reporter hijacked the news conference with stuff that was totally unrelated to tennis. McEnroe stormed off in a huff. Charlie Steiner confronted this guy, and they got into a full-on brawl. And Jonas, just for you, I have the audio. Want to hear it?
0: Oh, yeah, of course.
1: Here we go. This is Charlie Steiner way back in the day.
3: Oh, come on, man. You crazy?
4: Because you have
3: All I thought was it was his news conference and not his. That's all I said.
5: Was I talking to you?
3: You pointed your damn finger at me. Don't point your finger at me, mister.
1: I know it's radio, so you can't see it, but Charlie Steiner whipped the bollocks off that guy.
0: It's the best.
1: Isn't that great?
0: Listen, Charlie Steiner, one of the all-time greats. And for anybody that hasn't seen the video of him trying to not laugh while talking about the...
1: Carl Lewis.
0: It's so good. And I forget the guy. It was Jack... Was it Jack Edwards? Was the... Was
1: co-anchor?
0: The co-anchor, I believe, for SportsCenter back in the day. That's when SportsCenter used to be good. You remember that?
1: Oh, yeah. We were lucky growing up.
0: It used to be pretty good.
1: So have you ever gotten into any potential or actual altercations with fellow sports media members?
0: No, I'm trying to think if there's ever been a time where I've seen anybody almost get into it.
1: Oh, I saw three of them alone in the 2003-04 season covering the Lakers. Three separate incidents of sports media members getting into brawls with one another.
0: Okay, yeah. Okay, but here's the problem. All right, for anybody that's listened to this show long enough, you know that Isaac's got a problem. He likes to tell you these stories. He just doesn't like to put names to the story. Okay, which doesn't help us here. So could you please at least add a couple of names to these altercations?
1: No.
0: It happened publicly.
1: No.
0: Why not?
1: Because I don't snitch.
0: Okay, don't give me their names. Just give their Twitter handles or what their names rhyme with.
1: Actually, it was a while ago, so some are not around anymore, maybe. Some are not on social media anymore. I mean, look, all the hard...
0: We talking about punches thrown, kicks, darce chokes?
1: There was a heavy... One of them involved a heavy television camera being intentionally dropped on a bald reporter's head.
0: Okay.
1: Yeah. And actual blood being visible, yes.
0: Okay, if you give me... the details of said personalities involved, and I'm able to guess them on the air.
1: Ain't gonna happen.
0: Will you confirm whether or not I was correct?
1: Don't even bother.
0: That's what I'm talking about. This is exactly why you are the stripper of sports talk radio, because all you do is tease.
1: Mm-hmm.
0: All you do is tease. Mm-hmm. And sports radio, we don't want strippers. We want escorts.
1: Yeah,
0: okay?
1: You're right.
0: We want somebody
1: that.
0: Who's going to finish the job.
1: Look,
0: not get us to where we're going and then stop.
1: Well, you left precious little room for misinterpretation there. But I will say this. On the plus side, Jonas, that also means that all the intel I have about you... I am not going to blab about.
0: Like
1: so
0: what?
1: all your many deep, dark secrets are safe with me.
0: Look, I've been doing this long enough to where there are no more.
1: Yeah.
0: Everybody knows them all.
1: It's true.
0: I don't know what to tell you. But man, Charlie Steiner.
1: Yeah?
0: Can we pull the Carl Lewis at some point and play it during the show? Like, please, at some point,
1: uh-oh,
0: the Carl Lewis rendition.
1: Uh-oh.
0: Where Charlie Steiner discusses it afterwards. Because he's got this weird thing where he keeps grabbing his ear.
1: Yeah.
0: Because he's trying to hold his laughter, and I think that's his cue to hold his laughter by grabbing his ear.
1: Yeah.
0: That's great.
1: I'm sure you're familiar with the Steve Levy bulging disc story, but we'll tell.
0: Oh, yeah.
1: Yeah, okay. That's, yeah. Everybody knows that story.
0: Listen, the S is silent.
1: Yeah, so exactly. So it was less exciting off the court at Wimbledon, but it was pretty exciting on the court. It was an all-Czechia ladies singles final. You had 21-year-old Linda Noskova easily winning the first set over Karolina Muchová. She then took a 5-2 lead in the second set, but was unable to close 5 championship points, including double faulting a serve. Muchová then won 5 straight games to win the second set, 7-5. So Noskova in line for an epic collapse at just 21 years old. But good on her, because she went back to win the third set, 6-3. So 21-year-old Linda Noskova is a Wimbledon champion. Major League Baseball as we speak. In a wild back-and-forth game, the Pittsburgh Pirates have a 7-6 lead over the Milwaukee Brewers in the top half of the eighth inning at Pittsburgh, as the Pirates getting 2 home runs in this game by Esmerlin Valdez, including moments ago the go-ahead grand slam home run. Finally, with today's World Cup quarterfinal round continuing at 9 p.m. Eastern, of course, from Kansas City, Argentina against Switzerland. Up first, though, at 5 p.m. Eastern from Miami, England against Norway. So we close, Jonas, with a Norway versus England trash-talking update that also occurred in 1981, because this Norway-England matchup has forced people on social media to recall a 1981 World Cup qualifying match in which Norway defeated England, leading legendary Norwegian play-by-play announcer Bjørg Lillelien to go so berserk that he segued from speaking Norwegian into speaking English, and then ripped in to Winston Churchill, Princess Diana, and Margaret Thatcher, exclaiming, "Your boys took a hell of a beating." Listen.
3: Oh, come on, man. You're crazy.
1: Oh, wrong one.
0: Charlie Steiner. You're Norwegian?
1: Here's Bjørge. Here we go.
4: Yes, look, England. England. Sir Winston Churchill. Lady Diana. Maggie Thatcher. Can you hear me? Maggie Thatcher. Maggie Thatcher. Your boys took a hell of a beating. Your boys took a hell of a beating. Well, Maggie Thatcher.
1: Mr. Lillelien passed away in 1987, but his spirit lives on. Back to you.
0: Yeah, I think his spirit's, walking around with different shoes on, living in a tent in Venice right now.
1: What do you mean by that?
0: Sounds like every homeless guy you walk by. That guy's been hitting the bottle, huh?
1: Well, ironically, this gentleman, he went by Bjørg, but his given name was Roar. I mean, that's the perfect name for a sports announcer, Roar. I don't know why he didn't just stick with that.
0: By the way, Haaland, the star for Norway.
1: Erling.
0: It looks like as he was getting older, his face froze.
1: Fair.
0: You know what I mean?
1: Fair point.
0: Like it's like he was going through puberty and his face was like, "Hey, we're not going anywhere. You guys go do what you want to do. We're staying right here."
1: No.
0: Like, he looks like he's 3 years old in an adult's body.
1: You it's know wild. What our moms always said if we What's grimaced that? Growing up, you know? Don't make that face. It'll freeze that way. I'm just saying.
0: Yeah. Listen, I got you, man. That makes sense. Well, listen, thank you, Isaac. And maybe we will get Charlie Steiner trying to be a professional while Carl Lewis butchers the national anthem at some point on this show. I forgot about the Charlie Steiner fight at Wimbledon. That's great. The good old days. By the way, speaking of the World Cup, it is hilarious. And we're going to have another edition of Do You Care coming up here in about 10 minutes from now. But it is hilarious seeing all these NFL stadiums, because there's this illusion out there that the NFL calls the shots, NFL's king, et cetera, et cetera. And it was one thing that FIFA came around and said, "We're not playing on your garbage surfaces. Can you put some real grass in?" And they said, "Yeah, no problem." And they threw in some real grass and it pissed off the NFL players. The hilarious part is the way that FIFA came in and covered all the signage to every stadium. To where Levi's Stadium just had a giant drape put over it. Like, just Levi's Stadium just had a giant piece of fabric thrown over the logo because you couldn't call it that. Rob Stone at SoFi Stadium calling it Los Angeles Stadium. What? Wait, what? And now there's this sponsor on the back of seats in Foxborough. And they're now going through and they're taking the stickers off so that you can show the sponsor again. It's like the NFL walks around as if they're king, and FIFA showed up this summer and was like, bend the knee. Go ahead, bend the knee, and you'll do whatever we say. You'll do whatever we say. Oh, is that a Levi's logo? Okay, go get the biggest car cover you can find and cover it, or else we're not playing games here. Oh, is that like artificial slash natural grass or whatever you guys play on? Go ahead, roll that out and put some real stuff in, or else we're not playing here. Hey, what's that on the back of those chairs there? Oh, it's, you know, the logo for one of our big sponsors. They pay us millions and millions of dollars so they can have that there. That's cool. Go to the 99-cent store, get some sticky notes, and cover it, or else we're not playing games here. Fox Sports Radio, get me on X, at the Jonas Knox, at Jonas Knox Show on Instagram. And up next, we got another edition of Do You Care right here on FSR.
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0: Jonas Knox, Fox Sports Radio. By the way, coming up top of next hour, a little over 12 minutes from now, there's a bit of a controversy in the world of sports. It's not all that surprising, all right? People shouldn't be so stunned by this development. They should also maybe take some accountability for it. We'll get into that for you coming up here again a little over 12 minutes from now. If you are listening on the podcast, we appreciate you doing so. You can follow along on social media at the Jonas Knox on X. That is at the Jonas Knox on X. You can also follow along on Instagram at Jonas Knox Show. That is at Jonas Knox Show. Iowa Sam, Fox Sports Radio legend, took time out of his busy day making crop circles to listen in on the program, and he has been texting Isaac and I relentlessly. So we appreciate that, and we appreciate anybody that's listening on the iHeartRadio app and all these affiliates. There's hundreds of them all around the country. If you're listening internationally, we appreciate that as well too. We hope we've represented our coverage of the World Cup up to your liking. And if not, tough balls. You can borrow some crummy NFL games, you know, a few times a year. But with all that being said, it's now time for this.
1: There are so many stories in the world of sports, and most of them are a complete waste of time.
2: TMZ reports.
1: Now,
0: let's get kinky.
1: Here's some of the big stories from the last week. But Jonas, the real question is, do you care?
3: I don't care.
0: And for that, we turn it over to our executive producer, Bo Benson, to find out what the hell people have been talking about all week. Bo?
4: I don't really want to talk about what Sam texted me, but I will be talking to HR about it. So.
0: But that's not surprising.
4: Yeah.
0: By the way, there's nobody you want to see less than Iowa Sam 3 minutes before his shift starts. Like, it is...
4: Or an hour after it ends.
0: It's literally anxiety with legs. You don't want anything to do with it. If you wanted to know, like, hey, have you ever seen a farmer who's anxious? Just walk in on Iowa Sam as he gets set up for a shift 2 minutes before. Let's go live to our I Have Been a Witness to the Anxiety Insider, Chris Perfett, for the latest. Chris.
5: Sam has been relieving me from this studio as I'm pulling a double shift for the last 2 or 3 days. And each time he comes in, he is just drenched in sweat.
0: Yeah.
5: He's hauling like a week's worth of provisions and like weird juices and coffees I've never seen.
0: Yes.
5: He's babbling to himself the entire time. And somehow he still like slinks through. There's two ways to get to the control board here. And he takes like the one where you have to like squeeze past all the racks and equipment.
0: Correct.
5: I don't know how he does it. He's just a goblin coming out of the woodworks.
0: He's one of my favorite people I've ever worked with in radio. I consider him a good friend, but I just he could make a corpse nervous. Like it's just like moments before a shift. It is wild to watch.
4: Yeah.
0: But you know.
4: Well, speaking of making corpses, Jonas, Aaron Donald was filmed going through a workout at the Rams practice facility. Do you care?
0: Yeah, because look, this is going to get done. You can't, and we talked about this a little bit, you cannot go down this road that many times before people just start saying, okay, whatever, all right, buddy, yeah, well, okay, you sure you're thinking about a comeback? Like you got to pull the trigger or you just got to stay retired. And I think the fact that he's working out with them, that he's hinted around, that friends of his have hinted around about it, that would lead me to believe this is happening. He will be joining the Rams this year. It's a foregone conclusion. Next!
4: Bears quarterback Caleb Williams gifted the Pope, the Chicago Pope, a signed jersey. Jonas, do you care?
0: Not really, except for the fact that I think he might have inadvertently leaked the alternate jersey, because I don't think that one actually exists. The one he gave the Pope is a new jersey, and so people are starting to piece together that that might be the new surprise alternate jersey they're going to be wearing this year.
5: Could be a secret Pope jersey.
0: Which just means that Bo Benson, who's a big jersey guy, is he's now got something else he's got to buy when it comes to this upcoming year. So, Bo, I mean, listen, I hope you saved a little bit of cash because the Pope might have gotten his hands
4: on yours. Look, if Aaron Donald's coming back, that's we're capped out at jerseys for the year.
0: Oh, you are going to get an Aaron Donald?
4: If he comes back, yeah, we'll get one of those.
0: Okay. Well, yeah. Makes sense. Next!
4: Spurs center Victor Wembanyama, fresh off of taking the team to the finals, took slightly less than the full max contract that he was able to get, so the Spurs could have some flexibility as they try to build the roster around him. Jonas, do you care?
0: No, I don't. I mean, listen, this is not... I don't, Connor, because, look, he did this. He's trying to create flexibility for the organization so they can go out and sign, you know, some guys so that they can win a title. And I would say this. It's a nice gesture. That's wonderful. Here's what else would win you a title. Hold on to an effing lead. Specifically, one that's approaching, I don't know, 30 points? Like, specifically that. So, it's great that he, listen, gave up some money so the organization could go out and sign some more guys. They would all tell you the same thing. How about we just hold on to a lead so that that way we can win a title? Next!
4: Following their early exit from the World Cup, Jurgen Klopp is going to take over the head coaching job for the German national team. Jonas, do you care?
0: Oh, no, I don't give a clop about that. What do you
2: know?
0: That's an Iowa Sam pun there. This does nothing for me. I'm sorry. And by the way, German national team, I'm assuming soccer. Is that who Jurgens is?
4: Yes.
0: Named after the lotion or no?
4: No.
0: Oh, okay. I was just wondering. Next!
4: Raiders owner Mark Davis is committed to grass for Allegiant Stadium for safety purposes for his players. Jonas, do you care?
0: No, I don't. Hey, we're committed. Guys, we do it right around here. We're committed to grass. Cool. We're committed to winning games. See you in January. What are we talking
4: about
0: here?
4: Does that take the place of commitment to excellence? Is
0: like,
4: that at the stadium?
0: Commitment
4: to grass.
0: What are we talking about here? Hey, look at all the amenities we got. Cool. How about the good football team? We figure that one out next? What else we got, Bo?
4: Sony sent shockwaves through the video game industry earlier this week, or maybe last week, I don't remember. They announced that they would be removing physical media from the PlayStation starting in 2028, so no more discs when you go to buy a game. Jonas, how do you feel about that, and do you care?
0: Oh, no, I don't care about
2: that. I don't care!
0: No. Listen, and I'm all about, you know, going back to the past. There's nothing wrong with reminding people. I still drive a truck that's got a CD player. My son has me play the Stone Temple Pilots CD on repeat all the time. So listen, I'm all old school, but I don't play video games. It's not my thing. So thoughts and prayers to the video game geeks.
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1: In an all-Czechia ladies singles final at Wimbledon today, 21-year-old Linda Noskova had championship point against Karolina Muchova in the deciding third set on Radio Wimbledon.
2: Can she seal it at the sixth time of asking? She serves down the middle. She does! Linda Noskova falls to the ground, her hands over her eyes. She has looked disaster in the eye on center court, and now she's triumphant.
1: In Major League Baseball, the Pittsburgh Pirates have just defeated the Milwaukee Brewers 7-6 in Game 1 of a doubleheader. The Pirates' Esmerlin Valdez hit two home runs, including the go-ahead grand slam in the bottom of the seventh inning. The Pirates then got out of a bases-loaded one-out jam in the top of the ninth inning to secure the victory. I'm Isaac Lohenkron.
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5: You have to say, okay, I'll be part of this world.

You know, we got a little bit of a controversy in the world of sports, and unfortunately, the answer, I think there's going to be some people that aren't going to be thrilled with. 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We'll get into that for you coming up here in just a couple of moments from now. Jonas Knox, Fox Sports Radio. You can find us, as always, on the iHeartRadio app. You can find us on hundreds of affiliates all across the country. If you are listening on the podcast, we appreciate you doing so. Now, if you're listening live, we will be taking you all the way up until the end of this hour, 4 p.m. Eastern Time, 1 o'clock Pacific. And if you were listening live, or if you heard earlier, we opened up the show talking about this discussion, which involves really a lack of accountability, if we're getting down to it, because there's Mike McDonald, the head coach of the Seattle Seahawks. He was on the Dan Patrick Show on Thursday, heard on many of these Fox Sports Radio affiliates, and Dan asked him, hey, you know, did you get any advice from anybody before the Super Bowl, so on and so forth? And he said he did receive, he did have a good conversation with somebody who had a little bit of a conflict of interest. But it was not Bill Belichick. It was not Kyle Shanahan. And so you hear that and you go, well, who could it be? And Patriots fans have jumped to conclusions and assumed that it was Tom Brady. Now, Zach Gelb reached out to Mike McDonald, and he said, it was not Tom Brady. That's not who I was referring to. But, of course, he's going to say that. And I don't know if it's Tom Brady or not that Mike McDonald would have gotten advice from in getting ready to go against the Patriots. I don't know. But let's just say it is. Right? If you had to bet, let's just say it was Tom Brady. Okay, so Tom Brady gave him some intel. He let them in on maybe some of the secrets on, you know, how the offense works and Josh McDaniels and all that. You know, like, okay, fine. Well, Patriots fans aren't happy about that. Just like they weren't happy with Brady when he said he didn't have a dog in the fight before the Super Bowl. And so now, if this is Tom Brady, let's just say that it's true. If this is Tom Brady that gave Mike McDonald some intel on how the Patriots work, you know, you would look at that and go, well, how could he? We got screwed. New England got screwed. And at some point you'd say, well, you got to take some accountability, right? You got your ass beat. It wasn't close. The game, at no point in time did you think New England had a shot in that game. They got destroyed. And so it does bring up the conversation.

0: conversation about accountability. And I say all that to say this. There's another little controversy that's going on, which goes down to accountability. But it's in the world of baseball. All right. So, Ben Horney of Front Office Sports did a story on, and I'll summarize it because there's a lot of little details going on here, but I'll summarize the story. Basically, Bryce Harper recorded a cameo video for somebody who was a VIP host at FanDuel, and the VIP host had Bryce Harper do the video for one of their bettors or clients, if you will. And it's now being investigated by the Pennsylvania Gaming Control Board as they are reviewing the situation, because the accuser, in this case, the guy who's suing FanDuel and DraftKings or whoever else all this money, because he basically was claiming that they were trying to, he has a gambling problem, he's a gambling addict, they're trying to get him to stay around longer, and they're forcing him into his addiction, and they're making him gamble more, and all of these things. So all of this stuff is happening, and this VIP host of this gentleman used this video from Bryce Harper to, in essence, try and engage with him to get him to gamble more. Now, people looked at this and said, Bryce Harper can't do that. You cannot send cameos to a VIP host from FanDuel to get him to, you know, to get the guy to try and bet more. And I would say, this isn't on Bryce Harper. This is not Bryce Harper's fault. You can blame that and say, well, he should have, you know, and they could investigate this all they want. Bryce Harper wasn't doing a promoted ad for FanDuel. He was just recording a cameo video. He probably gets 1,000 of them a day, and he's banging them all out, and he's sending them out. And furthermore, it's not on the VIP host either. Because I know there's a lawsuit, and I know there's a claim, and I know there's a, well, you know, they're trying to entice me to gamble more. They know I have a problem. Okay. And the VIP host, while it is a little shady, and while it's a little suspect, and maybe you shouldn't do that if you know somebody does have a problem and they're losing their ass on a bunch of bets and you're trying to, you know what the VIP host is doing? He's doing his job. Now, did he need to have Bryce Harper put a cameo video together to try and get this guy to gamble more? Probably not. Maybe he gets in trouble for it. I don't know. But in essence, he's doing his job, because his job is to get them to keep gambling. Just like when you sit down at a casino, their job is to try and get you to stay around longer. Hence, the oxygen they pump into casinos. Ever wondered why you stay awake so much longer when you're in Vegas? Because you don't know what time it is. How many of you have walked out of a casino in Vegas and the sun's out and you're like, oh God. Do you do that at home? Probably not. But you do in Vegas. Why? They're trying to keep you engaged longer. Just like when you walk into a liquor store, there's a giant sign that says, hey, 12 packs, this amount of money. Hey, this on sale. Hey, look, you go into a super, same thing. But at some point, it's not on the VIP host. It's not on Bryce Harper. It's not on the gambling company. It's on you. Take some accountability. You got choices. You don't have to bet your entire life savings on this stuff. You don't have to bet and cost your family thousands or hundreds of thousands, or if you're lucky enough, millions of dollars, because you can't say no to a prop bet. Hey, buddy, it's 1 a.m. Maybe you should go upstairs and sleep and not bet on Australian horse racing on TVG. That's you. That's not the VIP host. Was the VIP host responsible for Brendan Sorsby betting on the Nathan's hot dog eating contest? No. You got choices. When you go into a supermarket, I walked into a supermarket yesterday. On the wall, there was a giant display of potato chips, which are terrible for you. Terrible. A giant display of potato chips, seasonal Independence Day cookies, summer cookies, soft drinks, beer. You know what's right around the corner from there? Organic produce. For some reason, the signage there isn't as big. I don't know what it is. It's weird how that works. But guess what? You got a choice in the moment. So what's it going to be? So, you know, the Pennsylvania Gaming Control Board's going to look into the situation. Oh, we're going to look into this. We're going to see what Bryce Harper did wrong here. He didn't do anything wrong. He recorded a cameo video. He charges $895 a piece for, which is wild, by the way. This VIP host paid close to $900 for Bryce Harper to send a video out. He's like, you know, this is an investment. I'm going to send him this because I think this is going to entice this guy to gamble more. Sorry. Guess what the guy can do? He could say no. He didn't have to gamble. But this isn't surprising. And this is what I've said the entire time. When all of these stories about gambling pop up in sports now that sports gambling websites and apps are all part of sports now because of the money that it brings in, when all of this stuff pops up, why are you surprised? It's like the people who are surprised at all those guys that did steroids back in the steroid era. By the way, I like how the steroid era ended. Yeah, guys are still pissing hot. That's funny. Okay. But it's like everyone's, oh my God, I'm stunned. Like all these guys were on the juice. Come on, man. Did that seem normal? Have you seen some of the numbers? Like go through, you can find it on social media. They'll have the starting lineups for an all-star team and you go through and the numbers are preposterous. Preposterous. Like at the All-Star break, guys batting 340 with 35 home runs and 80 RBIs. Boy, that's normal. What are we talking? What? But I'm shocked that this stuff. No, this is what happens. If you put this within the vicinity of sports, sometimes it's going to get into the wrong hands. Just like if you leave a loaded gun out in the middle of the street, somebody's probably going to pick it up. The second you brought gambling into the conversation and you brought it into the sports world, stuff like this was going to happen. You were going to have some people bet on games. You were going to have some people bet on their own games. You were going to have some people give information to somebody so they could bet on it. You were going to have some people record cameo videos because a VIP host wanted to use that to get someone else to gamble more. You were going to have this happen. And so you get people out there, the naive ones, you know, who are probably the sports betting virgins, I like to call them, who have never placed a wager in their life, but they'll tell you about all the pitfalls of it. You know, like hey, whatever you do, don't gamble on sports and don't you get it near our sports. Okay. So then what's that little number next to the games that you're covering? That's the betting line. So don't talk about that either. And I don't want to hear you use the term favorite in discussing or previewing a game, because that's what betting is. It's been here the entire time. It's just now part of your vernacular. So you get these people out there that want to shut it down completely. You can't. It's always been here. So what do? Hey, there are risks. There are risks. But ultimately, it's up to the people who make the choice. You have a choice. You can walk by a 7-Eleven, or you can walk into a 7-Eleven. Guess what your next choice is? Gee, do I want a Slurpee or a bottle of Pop-Off? Or, gee, should I go with a Chocodile or a Steel Reserve? You got options, you got choices, take some accountability and stop blaming everybody else for it. At the Jonas Knox on X, at Jonas Knox Show on Instagram, and you can hang out with us as always on the iHeartRadio app. All right, it's coming up next here. Somebody is really trying to step in and lay the law down. The problem is, if they open up this door way too much, more might come out. I'll explain who we're talking about right here on FSR.
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0: Jonas Knox, Fox Sports Radio. Coming up a little over 10 minutes from now, a tribute to one of the all-time greats. We will get into that for you right here on FSR. By the way, before we get to this story in the world of sports, in which I think somebody's, they got to be careful. You don't want to go too far into this, right? You don't want to go too far into this because there have been some rumblings, right, about what's behind that door if you open it. All right, so we'll get into that for you again coming up here in just a couple of moments from now. But a lot of positive feedback, and we like to focus on the positive on this show. So we really encourage people to spread that positivity, because everything in this world is so negative. You've got so many people that complain too much or criticize too much, and they don't have the heart or they don't have the integrity or class to be able to give you compliments when you earn them. Like Rob, who writes in, "Joni, you F-boy, get back to bleeping out your micro bleep and bleeping your bleep to your Norwegian blondie locks. Bleep. Holland, you World Cup bleep groupie." Another guy writes in, "Hey, Monica Lewinsky Jr., stop bitching and moaning that there's no video of Bam punching Tyler Hero for your bleep. Get back to trying to decide if you look more like Dylan Mulvaney or Caitlyn Jenner while watching Brokeback Mountain and giving yourself the bleep." Ben Gobbling Bleep. Sean writes in, "Hey, bleep. Hell of a game by your bleep U.S. squad, getting the S kicked out of them like your worthless ass. You and your country road can go F yourself endlessly." At the Jonas Knox on X. At Jonas Knox Show on Instagram. If you'd like to be a part of the fun via social media. Hey, by the way, for the record, I said it after the U.S. got pistol whipped by Belgium the other night. All right. I said it, that one of the quiet, pleasant blessings that came from that beating that the U.S. took was the fact that we didn't have to hear that awful song anymore. Because that song stinks. That Country Roads, West Virginia song, there wasn't a player on the U.S. roster from West Virginia. There were more players from England, more players from Mexico, and all over the country than there was from West Virginia. Nobody on that team was from West Virginia. Yet for some reason, that candy-ass song has become the anthem for the U.S. The song stinks. It was overplayed. People holding hands, lighting sparklers together. You talk about a manufactured, forced event in the world of sports. That was it. So what we could sit here and say, how do we fix U.S. soccer? Well, here's a start. Get a better song to play afterwards. If I'm going to hold another guy's arm, it's not going to be to John Denver's West Virginia song. But again, at the Jonas Knox on X, at Jonas Knox Show on Instagram, and you can hang out with us on the iHeartRadio app, where you can stream us wherever you happen to be. So catch us in all of our Fox Sports Radio shows live 24/7 in the new and improved iHeartRadio app. Just search Fox Sports Radio in the app to stream us live all day, every day, and be sure to select Fox Sports Radio as one of your presets in the iHeart app, so it will always pop up at the top of your screen. So the NBA, who put a pause on the Kawhi trade until their investigation is over. You know, hey, listen, man, we're taking this stuff seriously. We want to find out whether or not Kawhi Leonard and the Clippers circumvented the cap. Okay? Like, we've interviewed parties involved, but we're not done with our investigation. That stuff's on hold. Okay. All right. So that stuff's on hold. We're gonna look into this, and we're gonna, all right. Okay. The NBA, listen, they're putting their foot down now, guys. We're investigating. We're putting our foot down. Okay. Since we're going to go down that road, since you want to open up that door and you want to really show everybody who's boss here, since you want to go down that road, How about you look into the Jalen Brunson deal with the Knicks? I mean, and I'm not saying that anything happened, but when Pablo Torre comes out and does a deep dive and an investigative report on Kawhi Leonard and his, you know, the circumventing of the cap, and then happens to also throw out there, listen, there's some people in the league that wonder about, you know, the Jalen Brunson deal. Like, there's some people that wonder about. So do that one too. I mean, if you're looking into this stuff, look into that one. I mean, the Knicks were already punished the first time Jalen Brunson, when he came over and got his initial deal with the Knicks. The Knicks got punished for it. They found out that there was some stuff that was going on. Maybe, some tampering. Mark Cuban still talks about it. So if we're going to play this game and we're going to peek behind one door, why don't you open them all up? Otherwise, get over it. So they circumvented the cap. Okay. What's against the rules? Look, man. So is going 70 in a 65. Ever done it before? Hey, so's rolling a stop sign when there's no other car around. Ever done it before? So this whole, the NBA is going to look into it, and until our investigation's over, no trade is complete. Okay. So let's go through and let's do that for everything. Let's do it for everything. Like, why would Pablo Torre throw out Jalen Brunson's name unless he had at least some sort of an understanding that maybe there was some funny business going on? And again, I don't think the Knicks should get in trouble. I don't think the Clippers should get in trouble. I don't think Toronto should get in trouble. I don't think anybody should get in trouble. I think that this stuff happens all the time. And if you try and litigate all of it, what are we doing? There are bigger issues to worry about. Okay? Like, the NBA's got other issues to worry about. Not whether or not Kawhi Leonard got secret money funneled to him from the Clippers so they could pay him more to get him to stay with the team. Like, who cares, dude? Clearly it didn't work. Okay? Haven't they been punished enough? Like, what else do you want? They had the greatest night of their lives on a Friday night, right before I went on the air. Okay? All of a sudden, COVID hit. Everything fell apart. You know, Kawhi Leonard couldn't stay healthy. Like, there's a lot of stuff happened. Haven't they served enough of a punishment? Haven't they gone through enough? Just let him go to Toronto, let him resume his career, and let the Clippers start and try and build and figure this thing out another way. Okay? So they may have circumvented the cap. Who gives a crap? Who cares? In the grand scheme of things, what does it matter? This is like tampering in college football. When it's like Satterfield, the coach for Cincinnati, was like, well, I do know that several schools have reached out to Brendan Sorsby while he was still a member of our team with four games left. It's like, okay. Like, that happens all the time. Like, all the time. So this idea that the NBA is going to step in now and put a pause on the trade until their investigation is complete. If you're going to go down that road, investigate every deal, because you could probably find something wrong with all of them. At the Jonas Knox on X, at Jonas Knox Show on Instagram. Up next, a tribute to one of the all-time greats. And that's yours right here on FSR. But for all the latest from around the world of sports, speaking of all-time greats,
1: yeah,
0: he's the one, he's the only, he's the magnificent Sir Isaac of Saturday.
1: And Jonas, perhaps a future all-time great, 21-year-old Linda Noskova, because she won the ladies' singles championship at Wimbledon today. Again, at just 21 years of age, it was an all-Czechia ladies' singles final. And here is championship point between Noskova and Karolina Mukova in the deciding third set on Radio Wimbledon.
2: Dirty Harry said in
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0: Hey, did you just call the Wimbledon champ Dirty Harry? 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
1: I can't deny it. 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Championship point, 21-year-old Linda Noskova today on Radio Wimbledon.
2: Can she seal it at the sixth time of asking? She serves down the middle. She does! Linda Noskova falls to the ground, her hands over her eyes. She has looked disaster in the eye on center court. And now she's triumphant.
1: In Major League Baseball today, the Pittsburgh Pirates beat the Milwaukee Brewers 7-6. The Pirates as Merlin Valdez. Two home runs, including the go-ahead grand slam in the bottom of the seventh inning. The Pirates got out of a bases-loaded jam with one out in the top of the ninth inning thanks to a 5-2 game-ending double play. Today's World Cup quarterfinal action kicks off at 5 p.m. Eastern from Miami between England... What?
0: Isaac, can I just, because I don't want to go on too long before I point something out. Would you mind playing the final call on Wimbledon Radio of the women's final?
1: Again?
0: Please. Yeah, could you play it one more time? I just want you to listen to something here.
1: Only for you.
2: Can she seal it at the sixth time of asking? She serves down the middle. She does! Linda Noskova falls to the
0: noise?
2: Ground.
0: I'll bet if you looked up generic crowd noise on YouTube in our system, you would find something that's exactly like that. Look. They literally took generic crowd noise and piped it in because nobody gave a rip about that match.
1: Don't get me started. Here's what actually happened. As you know, at Wimbledon, all the broadcast booths are enclosed by glass because they don't want the players to get bothered by the noise. Whatever, I get it. But unfortunately, that particular all the other broadcasts have a dedicated crowd mic set up outside the booth, and I guess that broadcast forgot to have the crowd mic.
0: So why would you need it? You could just go on YouTube and find a generic crowd applause, and you could just pipe that in.
1: Yeah.
0: This is great.
1: I don't know. I've tried
0: this
1: that
0: great.
1: Before.
0: Hey, Chris Perfect, do we have any crowd applause, just generic crowd applause?
1: I can do some crowd noise
0: system?
1: Right now.
0: Yeah, I may as well. Here goes match point. Here she goes, trying to win her first ever major. And it's game, set, match. She's done it. And this time, it's not bollocks. Come on, Isaac.
1: I gotta be honest with you. That was not half bad.
0: Wasn't half good either.
1: Well, yeah. You know, I don't have a hat, but hats off to you on that, by the way.
0: Thank you. I appreciate it.
1: Considering it was completely unrehearsed and spontaneous, like everything around here. Anyway, today's World Cup quarterfinal action kicks off at 5 Eastern, England against Norway in Miami. And the main story is the weather. Hard Rock Stadium, actually part of a National Weather Service heat advisory. Current game time forecast, 92 degrees with 62% humidity and a heat index of 106, which means that the temperature and humidity will make it feel like 106 degrees.
0: Oh my God.
1: On the field. Yeah, coming up at 9 p.m. Eastern from Kansas City, Lionel Messi and defending champion Argentina against Switzerland. All right, now, do you want to intro this or what?
0: All right, so we were talking about the altercation between Bam Adebayo and Tyler Herro in Vegas. And Isaac brought up, you know, have you ever seen any media skirmishes? And I said, no. And he brought up a legendary one involving Charlie Steiner at Wimbledon against a British reporter to where they got into an altercation on video. And then we got into the topic of discussing Charlie Steiner. And I said, man, when I think of Charlie Steiner, legendary broadcasting career, anchor, play-by-play announcer, all that. But when I think of Charlie Steiner, I think of him not being able to keep his cool on SportsCenter after Carl Lewis tried to sing the national anthem and completely butchered it. So that's a setup.
1: And this is from 1993, and here was Charlie Steiner on SportsCenter the next day.
3: Dirty Harry said in one of his movies that a man's got to know his limitations. Carl Lewis apparently didn't see the movie. If his rendition of the Star Spangled Banner prior to the Nets-Bulls game last night is any indication, as a public service, we present now only excerpts. Ladies and gentlemen, our national anthem.
4: Oh, say can you see, and the rockets red flag.
3: Uh-oh. I'll make up for it now.
4: For the land of the free.
3: That was Sarge's national anthem. Written by Francis. Written by Francis Scott, off key. Those were last night's lowlights. They're last night's highlights.
5: It's so good. It's just so good, Isaac. It's so good. It's so good. It's just like, what would compel Carl Lewis to think on why? Who lied to him and said, "Hey, man, you got a great voice. You got to try this." He didn't even know the lyrics. He didn't even know the lyrics.
1: Did he even have to audition for the Nets beforehand?
5: Oh, my God.
1: You know what? I had forgotten the lead up. The lead up was pretty good. As Dirty Harry once said, a man's got to know his limitations.
5: it's so brilliantly
1: done. By the way,
5: done.
1: Have you ever lost it on the air?
5: Laughing wise?
1: Yeah.
5: Oh,
1: well,
5: yeah.
1: I mean, I know you've lost it in every other way besides
5: yeah.
1: that.
5: Yeah. Like there was, pro wrestler, porn star. Yeah, there were a couple of times that happened. Frank Pollock dropped one on Andy Furman. That was that we just couldn't we just couldn't keep it together. That I can't even repeat on the air. It was so out of line. Yeah, there's been times to where just got to go to break. You know, there's you have no choice. You got to go to break. Is what it is.
1: Have I ever told you a story? I once actually caused an incident like that. So when I was like literally in fourth grade down in San Diego, we took a field trip to a local independent station, Channel 51, KUSI. And for some reason, they had our class, a bunch of, you know, nose-picking fourth graders, on the apron of the set as they were doing the afternoon news. And there was a very distinguished news anchor named George Redding, who was reading a story, a very serious and sad story, about a bunch of ducks that had gotten frozen in ice in an icy lake like in the Yukon in Canada. And off to the side, very subtly, I started going like this. Quack, quack, quack, quack, quack, quack, quack, quack. So that couldn't be heard on the air, but he could hear me doing that. I was in fourth grade. I was an idiot. And the poor guy just lost it on the air. He just lost it on the air. I spent the rest of the afternoon in the parking lot on the school bus, but it was all worth it. Back to you.
5: Oh, man.
1: Real quick.
5: Look, you have to. Let's go. Yeah, Chris, what do you got?
6: Yeah, I just want to thank you and Isaac for a second. If we hadn't gone down this Charlie Steiner line, there is a very old drop in the system, and I finally placed where it is from.
5: Uh-oh. Oh, yeah, it's Carl Lewis.
6: That's Carl Lewis. I didn't know that. It was just it just labeled uh-oh that's in there, and I had no idea where that was from until Isaac played it right now. And this has just been 7 years here at Fox Sports Radio. This sound's been in the system. I didn't know it was Carl Lewis.
5: By the way, Iowa Sam played a sound. So there's a sound drop in the system where somebody says, "Steve." And I always thought it was E.T. I thought it was like, somebody, like it was an ET voice, but there's a drop in the system where some guy just says, "Steve." And it turns out it was Olden Polonies. And I had no idea, like all these years later, like you just hear these drops that people accumulate and they just play them on the air. And I was like, oh yeah, I had no idea.
6: I need to find that to harass Steve Hartman. Sam, I know you're still listening. Tell me what it's called.
5: Oh God, there's one from a host who was testing down the line, and he said, I was like, yeah, we'll just do a test. Like, you know, we'll just like test down the line, just see if your mic works and we can see if we're talking back and forth. And the drop in the system was, "He's a douchebag. He's Jonas Knox." But you don't realize that people are recording all that stuff. So that was in the system for years.
6: I wish I still had that.
5: It's somewhere, but
7: how many times can you get kicked in the nuts before you got to sit down and take a breath?
5: Okay, see, like that's completely taken out of context. I don't recall saying that, and there's a lot of stuff in the system you don't recall saying.
7: If you want to reach out to Blackzilla on Twitter, you can do so at Ryan Bershinger.
5: All right, so that again right there, I was losing my voice. I probably shouldn't have been on the air, but I was fighting through a bad case of laryngitis.
1: You sounded like Harry Kane after the win in Mexico.
5: Bad. It was bad. That was actually, I believe I might have been patient zero for COVID. Like, it was bad.
6: That was around that time. Really
5: yeah. Yeah. That was really bad. But I never had it. Never tested positive. Nothing. So, hey, who knows? All right. Coming up next, though, we are going to close up shop on this Saturday with another edition of The Scraps, and it's yours here on FSR.
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0: Jonas Knox, Fox Sports Radio. By the way, coming up a little over 10 minutes from now, top of next hour, make sure you keep it locked on Fox. It is Carmen Vitale, Tracy Sandler taking over the airwaves. I'll have you covered here again a little over 10 minutes from now. If you have missed any of today's show, you can check out the podcast. 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Right after the show, today's pod will be posted, so be sure to follow it. Rate it 5 stars. 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Again, just search Fox Sports Radio wherever you get your podcasts. You'll find today's full show posted right after we get off the air. I will tweet out a link to the podcast as well, too. That's at the Jonas Knox on X. Follow me there, at the Jonas Knox on X. Also, you can follow me on Instagram, at Jonas Knox Show. That is at Jonas Knox Show. We post contents from this show. We'll post contents from Two Pros and a Cup of Joe during the week. And, you know, maybe share one or two insulting tweets if they're not over the top. By the way, T did write in and say that he misses the great segment we did during the weekend overnights called Pro Wrestler or Porn Star, where I would have a list of names and two callers would call in. And they'd have to say whether or not it was a pro wrestler or a porn star. And it seems easy until you heard the names and you realize, oh, this is a lot more difficult than I thought. And that went on for years. We had a Mormon couple call in and play, which was fun. We had cops call in. You name it, like people from overseas, Australia. There'd be people drinking, day drinking in Australia that would call in and play. It was fun, man. But the problem is, it doesn't really work for this time slot here, all right? Because when we start the show, it's 2 p.m. Eastern time on a Saturday. It's a little different when it's 2 a.m. Eastern time on a Saturday. A little different. People driving around during the day, running errands, or going to Little League don't want to hear the name Johnny Depth. They just don't. So it's unfortunate, but at least we've got the memories. And right now, it's time for this.
1: Jonas.
2: You moron.
1: How could you not get to these stories?
2: You moron.
1: These are the scraps.
0: And by the way, I'm not saying it won't come back. I'm not saying we won't ever bring it back. I'm just saying, you know, maybe it just doesn't work for this time slot. But right now, it's Bo Benson to tell us what we've missed so far on the show. Bo?
3: You know, we were talking pre-show with Ricky back in Imaging about your ability to hone in on NFL and college football subjects to the point where you don't even mention some other sports that don't matter as much as those two.
0: Oh, yeah, because I'm honest.
3: Yeah, so that takes us to this. Lay decision 2026 has not come to a conclusion yet. LeBron James, still a free agent. We have no idea where he's going to play next year, but we didn't mention it one time earlier today, so kudos to you.
0: Well, because, hey, can you believe it or not? Like, Bo, they're not ready to make a decision
3: yet. Isn't that shocking?
0: No. So he's going to milk this for all it's worth. You don't say.
3: Like, no timetable.
0: You don't say. That's what, like, this whole, like Rich Paul coming out with a whiteboard breakdown of all the teams that make sense. Dude, stop. Just stop. It's going to be one of three or four teams. It's going to be the Cavs. It's going to be the Sixers, maybe the Heat, and maybe the Warriors. And that's it. There's not going to be any surprise out there. So enough's enough.
3: He wants
4: the Watch 2026. The Watch 2026.
3: He wants to go to the Warriors. But I think he knows that would be received so poorly. And I don't think he is man enough to go where he should go if he really wants to add to his resume, which is Minnesota. Can you imagine going to Minnesota and winning something there?
0: Of course.
3: Being the first guy to ever sign a big contract with the Minnesota Timberwolves in free agency and win something there?
0: Now, I did throw this out there if we really wanted to go down this road. But you got to walk with me, Bo. So just hold my hand. We're not going to sing Country Roads because that song stinks, but just hold my hand.
4: La Watch 2026. La Watch
0: 2026. As we do break down La Watch 2026, what a douchey term. But here, as we do break it down, if you really wanted for LeBron James to be spiteful, all right, if you wanted a little bit of pettiness added into this, all right, let's look at it like this. So clearly he's not on good terms with the Lakers, right?
3: No.
0: I think that's fair. So he's not on good terms with the Lakers. And if you remember, One of the guys who was critical of Bronny James when he came into the league was Jaylen Brown.
3: Mm-hmm.
0: A couple of years ago during a summer league game, he's sitting with Angel Reese and his girlfriend at the time, and he mouthed something along the lines of, I don't think Bronny can play, something like that, to which LeBron James was upset about. And Jaylen Brown had to apologize for it or backtrack on it. So if you're LeBron James and you have any sort of an issue with the Lakers and you still have any sort of resentment with Jaylen Brown, go to Boston.
3: Oh,
0: dude.
3: God.
0: Bo, come on.
3: Oh.
0: Like, if we're going to get petty, and you, like, let's go. What? Why not?
3: I thought you were going to say the Clippers so we could just have live Monsi cam 24/7 to see her reaction to that.
0: Well, because, you know, he does want to have a chance at winning.
2: Yeah.
0: And, and as we've seen, you go there, and it's big news, and, you know, 6 months later, COVID hits. Like, it's a problem for everybody.
2: Yeah.
0: So I look at it, and I go, listen, if we're going to be petty about this, like, go to the place where you know, is the rival of the team you have a beef with right now, and just got rid of the guy who said ill things about your son. I'm just saying, Bo. Like,
3: I hope it's over soon. I can't do it anymore.
0: Listen, I'm with you, man. Why do you think I didn't talk about it today?
3: Yeah, good job.
0: Wait until the end, you know? Save the save the best for last. It's been a fun one here for Bo, for Chris, for Isaac, for everybody who took part. I'm Jonas Knox. Keep it here on Fox Sports Radio.
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0: to win the major. In today's World Cup's quarterfinal action, that kicks off 5 o'clock Eastern, England and Norway, Harry Kane, Jude Bellingham against Martin Odegaard and Erling Haaland. The weather is going to be a factor. The Hard Rock Stadium will be a part of a National Weather Service heat advisory. The current game time forecast, 92 degrees with 62% humidity, a heat index of 106. 9 o'clock Eastern, Lionel Messi and Argentina play Switzerland. That game's in Kansas City. Major League Baseball, the Brewers at the Pirates. A win for the Pirates, as Esmerlin Valdez hits a 2-run homer. Go-ahead grand slam in the bottom of the 7th inning. Right now, the Angels and Twins. Minnesota leads 3-2. White Sox lead the A's 1-0. I'm Martin Weiss.
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4: Welcome, welcome, welcome. It is another Fox Sports Saturday. I am Carmen Vitale, and I have Tracy Sandler with me again.
5: Hello.
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5: 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We have not talked to each other. You were there for several weeks, and then I was there for several weeks, and now we reunite on U.S. soil.
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5: Yes.
4: So wherever you're joining us from, thanks for taking a listen on this wonderful Saturday, this summer Saturday, where we still have a ton of stuff going on. We've got a great show for you today. We're going to talk some World Cup, obviously, given what happened this week to the U.S. team and the subsequent conversations that came after. I want to get into a little bit of some stuff that's happened in the NBA, some of the bigger trades, the Jaylen Brown trade in particular, and his reaction to it.
5: Mm-hmm.
4: And then we're going to talk some MLB All-Star. The draft is going on as we speak to the White Sox. My White Sox.
5: Thought of you.
4: 1-1, pick 1-1. They take a guy named Rock. So if you have no other, I don't know, like, inkling of what the South Side of Chicago is like and what South Side fans are like, just know that Rock Chulowski is going to fit it right in. The former UCLA Bruin now on the South Side of Chicago. So congratulations to him. Congratulations to the Chicago White Sox. They are playing the A's today. They had a lot of fun yesterday, so we're going to talk a little bit more about MLB and maybe some not so great news when it comes to your favorite team and your favorite player, Tracy, Shohei Ohtani.
5: My Shohei, but it's going to be okay. We'll talk about it later.
4: And it is the summer, and it is the dead period of the NFL. In fact, NFL Network is showing the game I met my husband at, actually.
5: Tampa Bay,
4: Dallas from 2021. You know, NFL Network, I feel like, has... They have these, like, playlists of games now, which I'm in support of, where they, like, show, this is the best of kickoff week. That's their playlist for right now over the summer when there's nothing else going on. But other than NFL Network showing significant games in my life, there are players that are putting in some significant work in some of these wonderful positional summits.
5: Mm-hmm.
4: So I want to talk a little bit about, you know, how it really is a never-ending cycle for these guys, and we need to be more mindful of that come football season time. But we've got Chris Branch from The Athletic joining us today. We have Heidi Watney from Apple TV, does Major League Baseball coverage. I'm so excited. But Tracy, how are you? How is being back on U.S. soil?
5: I am good. I'm really good, actually. I don't get terrible jet lag. I kind of have a plan that I stick to.
4: Oh, we're going to need to talk about that afterwards, because I feel like not on the way, I'm fine on the way back, but it's getting there, I'm horrendous.
5: No, I got a plan. We can discuss for sure, but I feel good. I got back Saturday night, so on July 4th, and it's been good. I kind of feel like I was gone so long, and now I feel like it was 6 months ago. And I don't even mean that in like, oh, I need a vacation for my vacation, that kind of thing. It just feels like there is a lot going on. And so got back and jumped right into it. But it was a great trip. It is definitely fun to be back with you. And so generally, I'm doing great. It's All-Star Week. All kinds.

0: tons of fun things going on.
1: It is All-Star Week, and you're going to be at All-Star Week.
0: I am. I will be at the Home Run Derby and at the All-Star Game, so I'm super excited about that. Going to Philly on my way to a award show in New York on Wednesday, so I have a very big, fun week ahead of me, so I'm
1: excited. That sounds fantastic, and listen, if you haven't been to Philadelphia, it's such a, I know you have, Tracy, but just in general, if you haven't been there, I feel like it catches a lot of flack, or people just don't know how great of a city it is. I think I always have so much fun when I'm in Philly. I'm a little biased because my dad's from there,
0: and
1: so my dad's family is all there still. But I have such a great time in Philly, and I think it's such an underrated city, so have so much fun this week. But something not so fun this week that I want to get to talking about is, you know, the U.S. gets eliminated from the World Cup in the knockout round.
0: Mm-hmm.
1: They had a chance to go further than they had, and they didn't do it against Belgium. And more than they lost to Belgium, they got obliterated
0: yes.
1: by Belgium. And this was supposed to be a winnable game because Belgium has an aging roster. I believed they had benched Kyle De Bruyne. Like, they were on their heels. And not only did you lose to an aging Belgian team that hadn't looked great up until that point, but you made them look like superstars. Yeah.
0: Well, I have a thought right off the bat.
1: Okay,
0: and it might be a little bit controversial, but my dad would always say, I've said this my entire life as a sports fan, I do not like distractions. And as soon as distractions become part of the story and distract you, things can go very wrong. Mm-hmm. So as soon as the whole red card thing happened, I don't even mean like the vocal. I mean, from the minute he got the red card and it's going to be suspended and it became a story, I thought this is over. Because wow. they're already making excuses. And I don't think that they were looking at it that way. And this may be a bit of a hot take, but I feel that way. A few years ago, I won't name names, but a few years ago, there were two teams playing in a Super Bowl in Las Vegas. And early in the week, it came out that one of the teams was not happy with their practice field. And it became a story.
1: Mm-hmm.
0: And I thought the second that came out, I thought they're going to lose because it's Tuesday. They have not started a game yet, and even though I don't think it's conscious, it feels like they're starting to make excuses. So I am a really big believer in that. Is that entirely why they lost? No, obviously there were a lot of other reasons, but I just feel like as soon as something beyond the game becomes a story, meanwhile, Belgium and their aging roster just focused on the game.
1: Yeah.
0: And that was all they, I mean, they certainly did not look like an aging roster. I mean, the U.S. made some really just bad mistakes and that
1: yes.
0: beat themselves, taking nothing away from Belgium, that beat themselves and that were completely inexcusable. But through all of that, Belgium just got to focus on the match. And I do think there is something to be said for that.
1: I love that point of view because you're right. Like, as soon as you let something distract you or you give yourself an excuse, that mm-hmm. takes away a little bit of your edge, I
0: mm-hmm.
1: feel like, when you can say, like, this all happened. And they didn't end up having an excuse because Balogun played.
0: Right.
1: So,
0: but the whole thing was a big circus, frankly.
1: It really was. And I think that, you know, you look at the mistakes that the U.S. made, though, in that game. And
0: not good.
1: They were fundamental yeah. mistakes. And that brings us to the conversation of what the U.S. needs to do as a whole, like all of U.S. soccer, what does U.S. men's soccer, I should say, because the women have clearly figured this out
0: yes.
1: because they have a ton of success at the world stage, on the world stage. They have a ton of success at the World Cup level and have had that. So they have had a really strong program for years now, for a decade, two decades at this point. What does men's U.S. soccer need to do? And I think that there is a very viable conversation about the pay-to-play model that we employ in this country because it mm-hmm. is so different than every other league in and team on a global stage. When you look at the academies that these guys are brought up in, when they grow up in Belgium, when they grow up in the UK, when they grow up in Spain, the talent is identified at such a young age, and then they are brought into these academies where everything is paid for.
0: Mm-hmm.
1: And it doesn't – that like you get a larger pool of players to choose from because now you're not alienating kids that can't pay or parents that can't pay for their kids. I have a niece that it just made her travel team out of AYSO.
0: Awesome.
1: Amazing. She's going to be eight next. month, and she's so excited. She was very clearly above and beyond better than her competition in AYSO, which is why she got noticed by a dad who coaches like one of the travel leagues and was like, hey, she really needs to, like, can she come practice with us? I think she should try out. But now, her parents are faced with thousands of dollars in equipment fees, in travel fees, in, so, there's so many different things now where that can completely alienate so many people from having the best development for their child. And if that's the case, then how can we be taken seriously as a developmental program in, like, once the, you get to the world stage? That's like, you're not necessarily taking the players that are the best. You're probably taking the players that can pay.
0: Well, go ahead.
1: No. And that, I think there is something fundamentally wrong with the model that we employ in this country. It needs a complete overhaul. I don't know how that happens though, with kind of the general attitude that we have in this country about things like that.
0: Well, I think to me, it's kind of the general attitude that we have about soccer. Men's soccer does not reign supreme in this country.
1: Yeah.
0: And American football reigns supreme in this country. And then we have basketball and baseball. And I think that is a lot of it, because a lot of the things you're talking about are available for those other sports. Mm-hmm. When we give people scholarships to college and all of that, and pre-NIL and current NIL. But as a general conversation, high level conversation, it's just different. It's a different attitude towards the sport as well. And I think for the women's team, it's been a huge part of women's sports for so long. So it's been different. It's been so much more of a priority, which is why I think we've seen the women have so much more success. But I think that's a big part of it too, with the attitude of, is soccer important enough to the U.S. sports world to make those changes? And well, I think that's the question, because every 4 years it is. But
1: right.
0: Is it always?
1: But
0: that's the
1: no,
0: thing
1: but
0: to
1: like
0: remember.
1: In order to be good every 4 years, you have to have these consistent, you have to have consistent interest. You have to have consistent development. And I go back and forth with, all right, so for the women, the highest possible level and the level that you aspire to has long been the World Cup.
0: Mm-hmm.
1: And you can't really, you can't get any higher than that. And for the men, you can't either necessarily. But to your point, it's not the number one focus of little boys growing up wanting to play professional sports. It's usually not soccer. But I don't really buy into the fact that, like, we're losing our best athletes to other sports, because I forget who it was that pointed this out on social media, but I was reading it on Twitter and I thought it was a really great point to be made of, you don't need the best athletes to play soccer. Like, look at Lionel Messi. He's 5'6". Like, as far as physical traits go, I mean, Lionel Messi is an incredible athlete. But when you look at the kinds of athletes and the kinds of traits that you need to play football, to play basketball, even to play baseball to some extent, they don't match up with soccer.
0: That's true.
1: Like, soccer, you need to be agile. You need to have a different skill set that needs to be developed. So I don't necessarily think that we're losing our best athletes to the other major North American sports. I think we're just not developing the right kinds of kids, which goes back to my pay-to-play model kind of point of these leagues that are developing the pool from which U.S. soccer can choose from are not necessarily prioritizing the kids that are, you know, naturally talented, need, you know, some training, some development, some this, that. They are forced to prioritize the kids that can pay.
0: Yeah.
1: And that is, I think, the biggest thing that needs to change in U.S. soccer, because soccer is a global sport because of the fact that you don't need the expensive equipment. You don't need a whole lot of stuff. Like, I grew up in outside Chicago, where hockey was a huge sport that everybody in my neighborhood played. But when you took into consideration the padding and the rink rentals and like all of the, and the travel fee, like all of that kind of stuff, that is a hard sport to get into if you don't have money. Soccer, you need a ball. You don't even really need a net.
0: No, you
1: could
0: don't.
1: Just draw lines in the sand. It's like, this is the goal. And if it goes in there, great. Like, and that is why it's become such a ubiquitous sport elsewhere around the globe, because it's accessible to everybody. And somehow, some way, in one of the most powerful countries in the world, we have made it so that it's not accessible and that it's gatekept and that you do need money to play it. And I don't think that's fair. And I think until we change that, U.S. soccer is never going to compete at the level of France, of Argentina, of Spain, of the U.K. even on the global stage.
0: And correct. But someone's going to want to change that. A lot of someone's are going to have to feel very strongly about change that. And this, you know,
1: not just every 4 years.
0: And not just every 4 years. But this World Cup, I think, has the potential to be that, because there was so much hype around then. There are so many games here. People have been so excited about it, so locked into the World Cup. And we have so many stars, international stars coming out of it, that are becoming stars, you know, here in the U.S. that maybe this is the World Cup that does do that. Mm-hmm. But it's going to take, I think it's going to take a couple very big people, and very probably wealthy people to say, I want to be a part of this change. So that's kind of my feeling on that. And so I agree with you. If they wanted to change, it's going to become a priority here and a priority for everything. And I think the big thing is for all of us to stay on the momentum of this World Cup, because it's going to end and we're going to go right into football season, and we're in the second half of baseball, and pennant races are starting, and now it's NBA Summer League. And so it will be easy for people to forget, since most people aren't thinking about it except for every 4 years, but we're going to need people that go beyond that.
1: Yeah. And it's going to have to be maintained not just every 4 years with this renewed fervor for the U.S. to compete on it. And it's an interesting thing too, because I think there's like a chicken or the egg situation here of like, well, can that happen if the U.S. isn't good? And if the U.S. isn't good, how is that ever going to happen? Because I feel like the U.S. doesn't like to not be the best or be in control of their major sporting leagues. I mean, you can call baseball champions, World Series champions, world champions, but are they? I mean, I guess you got a team in Canada that plays and the NHL, same thing. I mean, people call the Super Bowl champions world champions, and I'm like, okay, well, that's really not true, because you're not playing any other country. There's no other team in any other country except for the U.S. So I really think that the U.S. has a hard time participating and throwing resources into a sport that perhaps they don't control the purse strings, they don't control the marketing around it, they don't control the power of it, because it is such a global sport. And are they ever going to want to do that if they're not good? But how are they going to get good if they don't buy into it? It's, like I said, it's a chicken or the egg situation, and I'm not exactly sure how we're going to overhaul this, but I think you're right in the sense that it's going to take someone with a lot of money to just take up this cause and say, yeah, this is what I'm going to throw my billions of dollars in philanthropy behind. Where's Jeff Bezos's ex? She's been like, she gives like a ton to charity. She's been giving away like all of his money, and I absolutely love it. So like, just,
0: she can give it away to soccer.
1: She can give it away to U.S. soccer, and make that happen. So we all have something to root for.
0: That's really funny.
1: Yeah. Well, we have so much more to talk about, because we do have Major League Baseball starting up. But before that, I want to get into some stuff that Jaylen Brown said. So we're going to get to that next. So stick around. 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
1: Fox Sports Radio, Fox Sports Saturday, in fact. Was that? What song is this?
0: I don't know.
1: I feel like this was on like the...
26: Yeah, this was on the Matrix. Yeah.
1: Oh, it was on the Matrix. Okay.
26: This
1: was like,
26: Matrix, Spy Break.
1: I thought it was Power Rangers movie.
26: Spy Break by Propeller Heads. Yeah, this is the... This is Keanu Reeves storming the hotel, the building lobby.
1: Uh-huh.
0: I liked the idea that it was the Power Rangers movie.
26: It might have been Power Rangers movie. I never saw it.
1: There was a Red Hot Chili Peppers remake of Higher Ground. Was on the Power Rangers soundtrack with like the 1996 version, whenever that came out. And it's like, I don't know. It was my foray into rock, I think.
0: That's amazing.
26: Hell
0: the
26: yeah.
0: Power Rangers. Rock to you is like an incredible origin story.
1: I don't know Red Hot Chili Peppers for any other reason, but because they were on the Power Rangers soundtrack. Shout out to whoever went that hard on the Power Rangers soundtrack, movie soundtrack too. I'm Carmen Vitale, that's Tracy Sandler. Producer Chris Perfett, we've got Bo Benson in the studio as well. Martin Wise at the news desk. We're having some fun. It's Saturday.
0: We are having some fun. And if you want to have the fun all the time, make sure to subscribe to the Fox Sports Radio YouTube channel. 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
1: Thanks, Tracy.
0: You're welcome, Carm.
1: I wanted to get to something that happened this week. The trade itself didn't, but the Jaylen Brown going from the Celtics to the Sixers. We now kind of have Jaylen Brown talking a lot about it with, YouTuber iShowSpeed, which is a real sentence, I have to say, in the year 2026.
0: Did you think that'd be the case when you were watching the Power Rangers and getting into rock?
1: No, I didn't. I had no concept of where my life nor society would take me. But it's led me to, on a national radio show, talking about an interview that iShowSpeed did with now Philadelphia 76er Jaylen Brown, who, this is an aside, Tracy, but, the reason that, I also am just, cringing at all of this is just because I'm, if you watch the interview, and I'll play it for you in a sec, he is like, so where are you going? And I'm like, if you have the opportunity to interview Jaylen Brown, can you at least know, the biggest thing that just happened to him? Can you at least know that he's now a Philadelphia 76er? Can you at least know that, there's been a lot, whatever? And I'm just like, the journalism is just horrendous, but it's in a bad place. But here, Jaylen Brown had some stuff to say about his exit from Boston, even though he's just going to Philadelphia, and I want you to take a listen to it.
27: I just got traded.
28: Oh yeah, you left Boston. Where are you going?
27: Philadelphia.
28: You going to Philly?
27: Yeah, they packed me up, bro.
28: Wow, bro.
27: It's a crazy business, bro. Don't become a basketball player. There's no loyalty.
28: What happened? You just got traded?
27: That's a good question. It's a real good question. I think a lot of people would want to hear that. They asking that question right now. I don't know. I got packed up.
28: You got packed up.
27: Yeah.
28: What does that even mean?
27: They packed me up. Sayonara, child. I'm out of here.
28: That's crazy, bro. You're going to Philly.
27: Yeah,
28: at least you get Philly cheesesteaks.
27: Yeah.
28: They got good Philly cheesesteaks in Philly.
27: Yeah, we got Maxi and B.
1: All right. Do you see what I mean? It's horrendous on all accounts.
0: Horrendous.
1: Horrendous. But what I want to talk about is that Jaylen Brown being like, don't become a basketball player. I'm sorry. You are on a $285 million Supermax contract that the Sixers are now responsible for and willingly paying for.
0: Yeah, so maybe do become a basketball player.
1: What do you mean don't become a basketball player? Like, this is a business. And listen, Jaylen Brown is very business savvy. And like, when he was coming into the league, he didn't have an agent. He detailed that this week too about how he leaned on the NBA PA. Because that's kind of their job, is to help players. And he's like, all right, well, we're paying money into this union. It's their job to help us. I'm already kind of slotted in to the third pick of the draft. Like, everybody knows I'm going high. Why do I need an agent right now? And that was really smart of him. But I'm also like, all right, if you're that savvy of a businessman, don't you understand this is a business?
0: It is a business. And I'm willing to become a basketball player for a $285 million max deal, even if it means I'm going to Philly.
1: Which we just established is a very underrated city.
0: I mean, he should have listened to the... I hope Jalen's listening to the first part of this podcast, of this radio show.
1: I know.
0: That's what I'm very, really hoping.
1: I'm very interested to see what this does for Philly's LeBron chances now that we're on LeBron watch. And Jaylen Brown also came out. It's like, hey, you know, tell LeBron that he should come to Philly. And I'm like, do you really even want that? Because then we're just in a Lakers situation all over again, where you have this young, budding superstar, and then you have LeBron, who is used to being the superstar, and...
0: Rinse, lather, repeat.
1: Exactly. So, I don't know. Where do you think LeBron goes?
0: You know, I used to, like a week ago, thought that it was definitely the Warriors. But now I do think things have changed a little bit. I do think the Sixers are likely. I think the Heat are potentially very likely with the addition of Giannis. I mean, they could really put together quite the team there. So I think it's going to come down to... What is the most important? Is the most important thing to him winning a championship in this next year? The Warriors, maybe. I think the Heat have maybe a better chance. I think that's, what does he say? He said it's meaningful basketball. So
1: that could mean a lot of things.
0: It could mean so many things. The Warriors would be very meaningful basketball, and he would be playing with Steph Curry, and that would be incredible for them. He would be playing with the great Jaxel Lendeborg. Like, what a treat. But, you know, I don't know, like a week ago, I would have said Warriors for sure. But now it's like the more time has gone on, the less likely, because it kind of felt like that should have been a, no pun intended, slam dunk. Sorry, I had to. I'm very sorry. No. I had to.
1: And with that, why don't we take a little break and go to Martin in the update studio, who can update us with where he thinks LeBron's going to go.
2: I think it's Golden State.
0: Okay, there you go.
1: You do still. You can, all right.
2: I think it's Golden State. I think all of this is a ploy to convince the Golden State front office to make more moves, like go get Anthony Davis. Anthony Davis is not untouchable. Get out of here. I don't buy that. Right? So I think that's what it is. And I think that they'll play golf every day.
1: Yeah, that's how Steph Curry was trying to woo LeBron. Was like, hey, we've got a lot of great golf courses up here. And I'm like, that is how you woo a 41-year-old man, in fact.
2: Exactly.
0: Generally, on all things.
2: Yes. Right. And I think especially when you consider, like, in basketball, ages, they're all like 65. It just intensifies it, right?
1: Right, like, right. No, he is absolutely in geriatric territory.
2: So, who's not is 21-year-old Linda Noskova, because she did waste 5 match points against Karolina Mukova, but still got the win in Wimbledon ladies singles final today. She's the third Czech woman in 4 years to win the major. Today's World Cup quarterfinal action kicks off 5 o'clock Eastern. England's and versus Norway in Miami, Harry Kane and Jude Bellingham versus Martin Odegaard and Erling Haaland. This is a surprise for no one listening, but the Norwegians it is. It's hot in Miami. Hard Rock Stadium is a part of a National Weather Service advisory. The current game time forecast, 92 degrees, 62% humidity. You add those together and do the math for it. New meteorologists will tell you that's a heat index of 106.
1: Nope.
2: So it's good thing for hydration breaks. 9 o'clock Eastern, Lionel Messi and Argentina versus Switzerland and Kansas City. That will probably be a little more temperate, but still, it's Kansas City in July. Won't be
1: I was going to say, don't sleep on the Midwest in the summer, because it is humid and corn sweat is real.
2: But I'm hoping by 9 o'clock Eastern, the sun will go down. It'll be a little bit cooler. Pittsburgh wins at versus Milwaukee 7-6. Esmerlin Valdez had 2 home run day, including a go-ahead grand slam in the bottom of the 7th inning. The White Sox shut out the A's 1-0. Congratulations.
1: You're right. Thank you very much.
2: 3-3, Minnesota and the Angels tied in the seventh inning. Washington leads the Yankees 2-0 in the second. Boston and the New York Mets scoreless second inning. Third inning for the Rockies and the Giants, both scoreless. Miami, Cleveland yet to score a run there as well in the second inning. And Milwaukee and Pittsburgh just getting started in game two of a doubleheader. That first one was game one. Ladies, back to you.
1: Thanks, Martin.
0: Thank you, Martin.
1: I am so excited to bring on our first guest of the day because I believe he's a first-time guest on the show.
0: Ooh.
1: But he's a very dear friend of mine and my husband. I almost said fiance. I'm still not used to it. but he writes the Pulse newsletter from The Athletic. I'm sure some of you are subscribers out there listening for it. He was able to, in the group stage, kind of actually go to Houston, go to a few of these World Cup games, cover them. And he is from his, what I assume is his home office in New Orleans. It is Mr. Christopher Branch. Branchy!
3: Hi!
1: Hi!
3: Thank you for having me. I am a first-time guest. I appreciate you having me on.
0: Oh, wow. Welcome.
1: I don't know why it's taken me so long to bring you, to force you onto the show.
3: I wasn't going to say anything, Carmen, but I agree. What the heck?
1: I don't really like you that much. No, I'm just kidding.
3: That's fair.
1: You've gotten to do some really fun things this summer, and your great newsletter, for anybody that doesn't know, is just, it's must read if you just want to catch up on everything that's going on in sports. It's quippy, it's insightful, it's clever, and it makes me laugh every single time it actually gets to my inbox, because for whatever reason sometimes it doesn't get there. however,
3: well, thank you.
1: It's very successful, and because of that, you got to go to a couple of these group stage games for the World Cup in Houston. What was the atmosphere like? And tell everybody which games you were at.
3: Okay, so I was in Houston for the first two games. One was Germany Curacao, and the second one was Portugal DR Congo. I've been telling everybody, Dr. Congo, yes. I've been telling everybody, you know, I've covered a lot of sporting events in my career, but I think this was one of the most unique ones, just because I had never covered an international sporting event like an Olympics or anything like that. And it's just a different vibe. I was like in awe of like people rooting for their country. I mean, the first game, Germany Curacao, I saw Curacao score that first goal of theirs to tie the game. And it was like, it almost brought me to tears in the press box, just because all of these people had traveled from Curacao. It's the first ever World Cup. They're loud. They're dancing. They're having a good time. They don't really care if they win. I mean, they would love a win, but like, they're playing a world power. They just want to have a good time and see some cool stuff. And they did. And it was 1-1 for a while. And it was like, I'm getting goosebumps right now just thinking about it. It was amazing. And then the Portugal game, it was a draw. It was a shocking draw. People expected Portugal and Cristiano Ronaldo to run away with it, and they just didn't, which spelled, you know, doom for them later. And Congo played very well. So it was very cool to see all of the different cultures in Houston. It's something I'll never forget.
0: Chris, you said this was your first international sporting event. You did touch on this, but something that's really just come to me or shown up to me are just the fans and how locked in they are, the Viking row, the cheers. Like, have you really ever seen anything like it? I know we like to fancy ourselves as big sports fans, and yeah, I feel like I am a very big sports fan, but I'm not sure I am anymore watching all these World Cup fans.
3: I agree. The biggest recent event that I covered was the Super Bowl here in New Orleans. And we can talk about the corporatization of the Super Bowl, where it doesn't feel like there's a bunch of crazy fans there. It's just different. It's a different feel. And you're right. Like, I was like, oh man, this is different. And it's not like I'm 21 years old and this is the first day I'm covering. I've covered a lot of games, and I was like, oh, this is new, which was very cool.
1: I've been saying that, well, because my husband, our very dear friend, Dave Hellman, yeah, is a huge soccer fan, and he watches Premier League games. Like, he gets up early on Saturdays and he'll watch it. And I only know what he'll bring home the chants to me. So like, he'll tell me the chants that these fans have. And then we actually got an opportunity to go to a Premier League game over in the UK. We went to a Tottenham Hotspurs game and match. And just the creativity that comes out of fans, but like the way that they are all able to kind of, they work so cohesively together in a way that I feel like, I don't know, our fan bases just don't quite achieve. And I'm like, what is it going to take to get a fun little, his nose is offsides chant? Branch?
3: I don't know. You know, I come from LSU where I think even if you try to get something together, it's going to be a little off kilter because of the alcoholic beverages consumed beforehand. So
1: they're doing the two. They're all drunk.
3: I know.
0: But like, they've been used to this for years. Drunk fandom.
3: That's true. It is their thing. And like, you know, I'm in Tiger Stadium and people can't even say LSU at the same cadence. So I don't know what that says about us.
0: At the top of the show, Carmen and I talked about the U.S.'s untimely exit, so to speak, and kind of what needs to be done to really make the U.S. a powerhouse in World Cup action. The people need to care more than every 4 years. How likely do you think that is? And kind of what are your thoughts on what can happen?
3: I have two different thoughts here because I think we have a chance. I think interest, we say this every World Cup, like soccer is going to take off in America. But I think interest is higher now just because the games are played at normal times. Mm. Like when I am explaining to my mother what offsides means, and she's never asked that in any other World Cup ever, but everybody is watching. I mean, at The Athletic, we have seen our internal numbers are spiking. You know, Fox's broadcast numbers are going through the roof. The interest is legitimately high. So I think this is the best chance we have of this really sticking on. But as many other people have said, the youth soccer system is so not what we need it to be, like to really groom all of these players to play. You know, we could dive into a whole different debate about cost and exclusivity and the way that's almost insidious against, you know, the rest of the world is making soccer accessible for everybody. They have academies.
1: I talked about this on the top of the show.
3: It's systemic and that honestly discourages me a little bit because when you talk about a systemic overhaul, it feels like, you know, it's going to take 10 years, which maybe it does. And maybe 2038, we're talking about World Cup champs, but that's a long time away.
1: It feels very daunting. All right. Well, of the teams now that are still in it, we're about to be treated to a great one coming up here right now. But who do you have winning the World Cup?
3: I have France. Come on. I mean, it's an easy chance. The cool thing now is that anything can happen. I mean, we have seen shocking
1: Norway team, Erling Haaland.
3: If Erling Haaland is playing, they can beat anybody. I was texting your husband earlier that I was devastated because in my mind I thought this game was at 2:00 Central today. I was ready on the couch. I turned it on. It's at 4:00. I was heartbroken. I mean, like, it's just the worst feeling.
1: They get you with the coverage begins at.
0: Mm-hmm.
3: I know.
1: They really get you.
3: Isn't it crazy though that these games actually start on time? This is something I'm used to with like football where it's like, oh, it's a 4 p.m. kick. And I'm like, actually, it's 4:17. And here it's like 4:00, the ball is rolling. I'm like, whoa, this is so refreshing. I do think, sorry for the sidetrack there. I do think if anybody else wins, it's England.
1: Ooh, okay.
0: Okay.
1: I do.
3: That game at Aztecas, they really showed a lot of guts.
1: They did.
3: They have the dude.
1: Everything was against them in that game.
3: If they can win that game, I think they can beat anybody else. Now, of course, they're going to lose 3-0 today to Norway, now that I say that, but they're the only other team that I've seen that spark from. Spain is a zero to me. Argentina has been playing down, to their competition this whole time. So I don't know. I think it's England or France.
1: Almost like 40-minute penalty kill in that game at Azteca against Mexico was just wild for England. But
3: I couldn't believe it.
1: I couldn't either. I was so tense the entire time. But thank you so much, Branch. I could talk to you for a million years and usually do. So, well, we have to get out of here. Thank you for taking some time on your Saturday and talking us through some World Cup stuff.
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4: Welcome back to Fox Sports Saturday. I'm Carmen Vitale. We've got Tracy Sandler. If you missed earlier in the show, when I revealed that my foray into rock and even the Red Hot Chili Peppers in general was because of the 90s Power Rangers movie, which the soundtrack went impossibly hard, and this cover of Higher Ground was on it, and I was like, "Who's this? I like the way this sounds." And then, yep. Great. Exactly what I want on my Saturday. Happy Saturday to you, wherever you're listening from. Thanks for joining us. How are you, Tracy? Doing well still?
11: I'm doing great. You know what? I am doing well still. I always like doing the show with you. It's super fun. But yes, I am doing great. How are you, Carm?
4: I'm doing great. We just had Chris Branch, author of the Pulse newsletter for The Athletic, on. He's great. I cannot stress enough how much I love that newsletter, because it just encompasses all of the things. You know, it doesn't go super in-depth. But he'll often point to, you know, some of the other athletic writers that have done in-depth pieces if you are so inclined to want to learn more about whatever that particular story is. But his quips and the way that he can write and make you laugh, it's second to none, and that's why it's so successful. So I'm so excited to have him on.
11: It was super fun to have him on, and I have something fun to share with the group.
4: Oh, okay.
11: With the iHeart app. You know, I love to find a segue. If I can
4: find
11: one,
4: segue.
11: I find it. 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
4: Thank you, Tracy. And now it's time for a weekly segment we call The Do's and the Don'ts of the Week.
1: Highlighting the do's.
13: Ooh, I love that.
1: And putting a spotlight on the don'ts.
14: The subject brings me no joy.
15: Don't do that.
4: That's insane.
1: It's time for the do's and the don'ts in sports.
4: All right, Tracy, I'm going to start out with a do. And
11: love
4: it's
11: that.
4: Do make your voice heard. Because after College Football 27, NCAA College Football 27, introduced a pay progression feature in their latest edition of College Football, fans of the game were so loud about their criticism of these microtransactions that EA put out a statement today saying they would immediately remove them. So instead of just accepting the fact that everything's going to hell and we have to pay for all of these little things and everybody's going to nickel and dime and squeeze everything they can out of you, college football fans in particular that play that video game were like, hey, no, we're not going to stand for this. And they didn't. And EA recounted and pulled back and said, you know what? You're right. That's not adding the value that you said you wanted. So here, it's still free.
11: That's refreshing.
4: Isn't it?
11: That is extremely refreshing.
4: Talk about, like, you know, getting a group together and, you know, you can accomplish a lot. The whole is greater than the sum of its parts, right?
11: Yes, 100%. I really like that. Mine is also a do, and it's do keep your halftime shows super fun and engaging. The World Cup final halftime show is curated by Chris Martin of Coldplay. It features Shakira, BTS, and recently announced, and very exciting for this believer, Justin Bieber. And this sounds like a very fun halftime show. And what I like about it is it sounds fun, and the World Cup has been fun, and the fandom's been fun, and all the things that we've talked about this hour. To me, this halftime show just sounds like it is going to be a blast.
4: That's very international, too, because Justin Bieber
11: very.
4: Is Canadian, BTS mm-hmm. is from Korea, right?
11: Yep.
4: And Shakira is from South America, so, like, you know, you're bringing the world together.
11: Chris Martin's from England?
4: Chris Martin is, I think, is he Scottish?
11: Maybe he is. It's a possibility.
4: Something like that. He's either Scottish. No, I think he is English. He's from the UK, but you're right. Yes, love that.
0: love that for the World Cup. All right, my last, my next one is don't respect your players. Disrespect, I'm sorry, your players and coaches. I'll go real quick. Carolina Hurricanes owner Thomas Dundon had not only him and his wife's names engraved on the Stanley Cup, but also his children's names. And they put it above all the players, coaches, the GMs, everything above that on the Stanley Cup. I'm like, if you're going to do that, I get it. You're the owner. Put it at the end. Put yourselves at the end, it behind all those guys. I know they're not the only ones that have done it, but man. All right, we've got more coming up after this. Stay tuned. It's Fox Sports Saturday.
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12: England versus Norway at the World Cup quarterfinal in Miami, kicking off any minute now. Harry Kane and Jude Bellingham against Martin Odegaard and Erling Haaland. England has four starters on yellow cards, but the main story, the weather. Hard Rock Stadium will be a part of a National Weather Service heat advisory. The current forecast says 92, 62% humidity, heat index of 106. At 9 o'clock Eastern, Lionel Messi and Argentina take on Switzerland. That game being played in Kansas City. Milwaukee was at Pittsburgh today. Pittsburgh got the win 7-6. Edmund Valdez had two home.

0: The eighth. It's the third inning. The Yankees scoreless against the Washington Nationals, who have a two-run lead, and the Red Sox and Mets scoreless in the third. I'm Martin Weiss.
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2: Yeah, yeah. One time we gon' give it to you like this. Yeah, like this. Yeah, like this.
1: The plays, the sounds of the game, the interviews, the breaking news, the top stories. When it goes down, we'll cover it here. 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
4: Welcome back in to hour two of Fox Sports Saturday. I am Carmen Vitale. I've got Tracy Sandler with me. We've had a great show so far. Last hour, we talked a little World Cup. We talked a little bit about Jaylen Brown, maybe not complaining when you're on a $285 million Supermax contract. Got to talk to Chris Branch of The Athletic, who writes the Pulse newsletter, and now it's time, Tracy, to turn our attention to Major League Baseball. Not only is the draft going on as we speak, but the All-Star game, we're on the cusp of the All-Star break. Teams are wrapping up their final series before next week's All-Star game and the Home Run Derby. But there's been some changes to this format, and you know, I feel like Major League Baseball is trying to make it a product that people really want to tune into. But, you know, you're like, and it's always been this way where you're struggling with, all right, but a lot of these guys, the main draw, like the big time guys, they want a break. They played almost 90 games. Like they are over 90 games at this point. They want a break. They don't want to go out and play a game when they could be on a beach in Cancun for a couple of days. And so, like, Bryce Harper and Kyle Schwarber were added late to the Home Run Derby in particular. To kind of, like, bump up the intrigue, especially in, you know, given that the All-Star game is in Philly.
5: Yes.
4: I don't know. What's your take on kind of, like, the reformatting and how they can continue to make this a better week?
5: You mean the reformatting on the Home Run Derby rules?
4: Yeah, on the Home Run Derby.
5: Well, you know, I know there's been some pushback. I think we'll see. One thing I will say for Major League Baseball in the last few years, everything they've done to change the game and make it a better product, to make it more interesting, to make the game shorter, has worked.
4: And
5: everybody was all up in arms about the pitch clock, but
4: I love the pitch clock.
5: It's great.
4: I love the pitch clock.
5: It's absolutely fantastic. So I think, you know, the first year, the ghost runner on second, in extra innings, people hated that, and they ended up taking it out of the playoffs, which I think was the right move. It is.
4: Yeah,
5: during
4: I'm not sold on that yet.
5: Yeah, I mean, during the playoffs, you don't need it. During a random game in June or July or May, do you need to have an 18 inning game? No. So I think for having it still in the regular season, like, I don't really have an issue with it. It can definitely go both ways. When your team wins the game, you're like, this is amazing. When your team loses the game, you're like, well, that wasn't fair.
4: Well, they already had a runner in scoring position.
5: Yeah, so that doesn't seem fair, but they have taken it out for the playoffs. So I think so far, what Major League Baseball has done has worked. So I am interested to see how the new Home Run Derby rules go. There's, you know, no clock. It's a swing count. A round can't end on a miss. There are no longer bonus rounds. So It'll be interesting, because I've been to a Home Run Derby before and it's fun, but it can get a little long, you know. So this, and granted, in this case, they're taking out the clock, but I kind of think their new things might make it shorter. So we'll see. It'll be kind of fun to see on, you know, Monday night. And in terms of, you know, the All-Star game itself, I think it's true probably of the NBA All-Star team, you know, NBA All-Star game too. A lot of the guys would like to be taking a break, but by the same token, part of what you do is to become an All-Star, and there are a lot of incentives for a lot of guys and their contracts about that. And I think with this All-Star game, what at least is a benefit, you aren't getting the full break, but you're also not playing the entire game. Like, you're playing an inning or two maximum. And so I think that certainly helps things, but you know, it is hard because they are playing a very long season. So it's like, you would almost just have to have a break, because I don't know really what else you could do, you know, to make it that there's
4: more
5: not
4: than
5: an actual game.
4: I feel like even the toll that it would take, because you're right, it's not like guys go out there and they play the whole game and whatever, but it's more of like you still have to be in work mode.
5: Yes, yes, you do. You definitely have to be in work mode.
4: Really long

0: season, and I would have to imagine that by that point, like by the, you know, de facto midway point, we know it's not exactly midway, but the de facto midway point, the All-Star break comes around, you're just like, oh man, I just, even if it's just like sitting on your couch for an entire day and not having to do anything, like I feel like a lot of guys would take that.
1: But that being said, I guess the other side of that is that guys get pretty upset if they feel like they've been snubbed for the All-Star game.
0: They've been snubbed, yes.
1: So I think there is a pride thing. And it's, I do think it's fun. I think for the players, it's fun. And it's, no one's taking it seriously. Thank goodness they took, you know, it used to be the winner was where the World Series home field. Could you imagine if you had like 100 wins and you were playing a team in the World Series that had, I don't know, 88 wins. You're like, well, I don't have home field advantage
0: because they won a meaningless game in the middle of July.
1: Exactly. Like, at least they took that away. But I think the guys love it. They have fun with it, and they, you know, they take a lot of pride in being an All-Star.
0: Yeah, that's true. And in fact, something funny happened yesterday with the Chicago White Sox. In fact, the scoreboard operators, the game, you know, the game day entertainment crew accidentally broke the news that Munetaka Murakami was getting added to the All-Star roster and was going to participate in the Home Run Derby.
1: Because that's really funny.
0: It's hysterical. So I was on the radio. I was filling in for Matt Spiegel on the Spiegel and Holmes show on 670 The Score, 104.3 actually now The Score, because they're on FM, Crystal Clear FM, in fact. And I was filling in yesterday alongside Lawrence, and Lawrence was getting texts from listeners with pictures of the stadium before the game started, where they're testing the Jumbotrons, and they're testing it with those graphics. And the Sox had not put out anything. ESPN didn't have, all ESPN said was that Kyle Schwarber had gotten added, and was, and like nothing about, Mooney. And we were like, so like Lawrence is trying to text people at the Sox, like, is this true? This, that, the other. And they waited for the game to unveil it. But it was just so funny because they were testing the video boards prior to the game, and people saw that.
1: That's
0: because
1: really
0: Sox
1: funny.
0: Park is in a neighborhood.
1: Oh my gosh. That is really, really funny. Accidentally breaking news.
0: Yes. But Murakami is just the second Japanese born player to participate in the Home Run Derby behind Shohei Ohtani, in fact, who will not be participating because
1: he will not. He has been dealing with left knee irritation, which has been bothering him as a pitcher more than as a hitter. He was scratched from his start last night and then hit a leadoff home run. So just in case he wanted to prove the point that it wasn't bothering him as a hitter, he went ahead and did that. But so he will not be participating. He's going to get that knee drained. He's going to get a cortisone shot. I have to imagine for Major League Baseball, that is like the worst All-Star news ever, because you have the leading vote getter by like a gazillion, and Shohei Ohtani to not be participating it's a huge downer for anybody going to the All-Star game. But, you know, long-term Shohei should be fine. It's something like he has to do it. And it's not surprising. You know, this is the, I think we've talked about it a little bit on the show before, but this is the first season. It's his first season pitching for the Dodgers in a full season. He came in back in June last year, and they really took their time ramping him up. But really, no disrespect to the Angels, the first time doing this on a team where it actually mattered. They just, you know, like where they need him to be a starter all the way through, and they need to manage him accordingly. So
0: that was my question for you, was how much are we worried about this long term for Shohei, and then in turn for the Dodgers? Like, do you think this is going to be significant enough to keep him out from pitching for a while? Do we think that that's going to affect his odds at like postseason awards or end of season awards, like NL MVP, that kind of stuff? Like, do we think it's going to disrupt that much, or do we think this is still a short-term thing?
1: I think it's a short-term thing. It probably hurts the Cy Young chances because, you know, I don't know how quickly it's going to. I mean, I think getting your knee drained and a cortisone shot sounds like that takes some time. But I am not a professional athlete, and I'm wrong about a lot of these things. I mean, Debo Samuel once was in the hospital with like a collapsed lung on a Sunday night.
0: That.
1: And then he like started the next week.
0: So yeah.
1: I apparently don't have a great frame of reference on how serious things are. But so I don't think it'll be super long term. But if it affects anything, it will probably affect the Cy Young chances, because if he misses time, he'll miss time as a pitcher. He's not it does not seem that he will be missing any time as a designated hitter. And I think he has that NL MVP locked up. Mm-hmm. Even if he is just hitting, but it's TBD on how long it takes in terms of the Dodgers and what it would do to their pitching staff. Obviously, losing Shohei Ohtani is a huge blow and is not ideal. That being said, they are currently moving right along.
0: I was going to say, they're pretty deep.
1: They're pretty deep. And Blake Snell and Tyler Glasnow are out right now. So they're not even back in the rotation. And you've got Justin Robleski, who just actually got named to the All-Star team, who's having a very surprising breakout, amazing season. Eric Lauer's getting the job done. They got Yamamoto. So, like, they're fine. So you don't want it. He is one of their aces. He's someone you want on the mound. But they are deep enough that I don't think it's going to – it won't change. I don't believe the Dodgers World Series champions. They did win the World Series with him just hitting a couple years ago. And he got hurt in game two and barely played the rest of the series. So, you know.
0: Yeah, that's – I'm very – interested to see, just how serious it is. Because I also think that there's a difference between if this was a football player that we were talking about and a baseball player, because football players seem to play through a lot. And I think baseball, rightfully so, because there's so many more games.
1: Right.
0: Guys are a lot more cautious. And that makes sense because it's a marathon. It's not a sprint and in the way that other sports might be. But along the lines of surprises, what have been your biggest surprises this, the first quote unquote half of the season leading into the All-Star break? Because I know what mine is.
1: I think my first one might be the same as yours. Like, how about them White Sox?
0: Is it the Chicago White Sox?
1: They were a laughing stock a year ago.
0: There were vultures circling this roster before the season even started.
1: Yeah.
0: Like, everybody had just resigned themselves, like, hey, they're a total rebuild. They're really young. They're trying to develop these guys. They're in no way, shape, or form ready to compete. But, like, perhaps we can, like everybody, I think even White Sox employees were like, hey, if we can finish at or near 500 at the end of the season, like, that is an objective win for where they thought they were. And now, I mean, the trade deadline isn't until, you know, the beginning of August, so we've got a couple more weeks. Mm-hmm. But, like, now you have to decide if you're the White Sox staff, all right, we're ahead of schedule.
1: Yeah.
0: How much do we want to push this, and how realistic do we think our chances are? I'm such a huge fan of Will Venable and what he's done to overhaul the culture within, because it seems like all these guys are just having a lot of fun.
1: Which is a big, big part of it. I think in baseball, I mean, winning makes it more fun no matter what, obviously.
0: Yes.
1: But I think in baseball, something about baseball more than any other sport to me, and this just could be because of my affinity to baseball, there is something about it that no matter how much money they're making, and even though, of course, it's a business like anything else, there's something about going to the ballpark and playing in the ballpark that still has that, like, little kid fun feel to it. And so I think as a baseball team, if you get something going and you get some good chemistry going and you're just having fun, it goes a long way. And because there's not pressure. I mean, one of the things with baseball players, when you see guys go into slumps, for like hitting slumps, part of the reason they last so long is because then they start pressing and they start pushing. And it's like, oh, I'm in the slump and I got to get a hit and all of that. So if everybody's just having a good time and not feeling that way, not feeling the pressure, they're having a lot of fun. It'll be interesting to see how much of buyers they're going to be, if they're going to be buyers, because they have a real shot. On the total flip side of that, I look at the San Diego Padres, who I almost called the LA Padres because of the Chargers and how they moved, and I got myself all confused for a second. But the San Diego Padres, who are a massive disappointment, I don't like them myself, but who are a massive disappointment. When it comes to the deadline, Fernando Tatis, like Manny Machado, these guys are probably going to be sellers. Like, where are some of these guys going to end up? And 2 years ago, if someone said that, even a year ago, the Padres are going to be such a mess at the trade deadline that there's a chance like a Tatis gets traded, people would have been like, that's insane. So it's kind
0: and
1: of bananas.
0: The White Sox could be in the market for
1: a Tatis.
0: For a Tatis. Like, that to me has been, that is the biggest surprise. And, you know, they haven't been without their slumps, but it's been a pretty linear kind of ascent for the White Sox this season. Like, they've just gotten progressively better. Like, first they, like, hit 500, and now they're like, oh no, they're on top of the AL Central, and they're 7.5 games back from, like, in the AL. Like, they're, you know, whatever. So, they went through a little bit of a slump against the Red Sox, where they only scored 2 runs the entire series.
1: But
0: they have bounced back beautifully now against the A's, so much so that last night Tristan Peters hit for the cycle, which is he was the first White Sox player to hit for the cycle since 2017.
1: Wow.
0: So almost a decade. So they found their bats again, and even though today's shutout was, I think, what it was, like 1-0.
1: 1-0.
0: It wasn't quite, you know, the offensive fireworks you wanted to see, but they still pulled it out. And so now you're going to go into the All-Star break having won your final series, no matter what happens tomorrow. And you have to feel good about that, especially with Mooney back and now participating in the All-Star game. Like, they aren't, Venable said that they were going to maybe DH Mooney like one of the games, but he was going to play everything, and they're confident that, you know, he's healthy after being out since May. And now the fact that he's going to participate in the Home Run Derby and stuff, it makes me think that, like, this is full steam ahead. So I'm very interested to see how aggressive they're going to be down the backstretch of the season and where they can go with it. Cause you know what? Like, if they're a wild card team, I think we're all still happy in Chicago.
1: Oh, I would say for sure. And it is going to be interesting to see how that plays out. And then there's another team in the Midwest, in the National League Central. You have the Milwaukee Brewers, Jacob Mizrowski, who's just, like, almost completely unhittable. Yeah. They're at 100-win pace. I mean, the Brewers have a tendency to have these tremendous regular seasons. They get into the playoffs, and they just can't quite compete.
0: Keep it up. Yeah.
1: But Mizrowski's unbelievable. And the thing is, too, he comes on the mound, and you're like, is he in sixth grade? Like, he looks so young, and then he comes out there and just blows people away.
0: I mean, is he young? I think he is young.
1: He's
0: right?
1: young, but he's not 13.
0: I mean, he's not 13.
1: But he is young. He's definitely young. But it's just, he's very unassuming. He's kind of like, and this is for really the old school baseball diehards that really, like, know their history. It's very like Greg Maddux-esque, who Greg Maddux would come on the mound, and, like, you would look at this guy and be like, oh, come on, and was, you know, one of the greatest pitchers to ever pitch in the history of baseball.
0: It is exciting at this point of the season that everything is still pretty wide open. So, I mean, that's obviously going to narrow as we get out of the All-Star break, and, you know, things, the pennant race really starts kind of heating up, because there's so many guys, everybody's in it. Everybody's in
1: Not
0: it.
1: Not the, like, NL West.
0: Even Martin's Detroit Tigers. What, you've won 8 of your last 9?
1: Well, but Bo just
2: No, we can't screw this up. I need the Tigers to sell off Scooble at this point. It's going to happen. It's going to hurt. Just get it done with. Do not talk yourself into that you can make this happen. I'm done with this.
1: Well, Bo makes the point that the NL West is probably currently, it's not going to be much of a pennant race, but
0: yeah, okay.
1: You know, that's to be expected.
0: All right. Well, I feel like a lot of places elsewhere in the league, it's a lot. It's still a lot of fun, and there's going to be a lot of movement down the back half of the season. But we are on, like, the back half of the second hour of the show.
1: It goes so fast.
0: Practically, it goes so fast. We're going to talk a little bit more about what's going on with NFL players at this time of the year when we come back. So stick around. You don't want to go anywhere. This is Fox Sports Saturday.
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0: Saturday. I'm Carmen Vitale. I've got Tracy Sandler with me. We are having a great show. Wherever you're joining us from, thanks so much for listening. There's so much going on right now, despite the fact it being the middle of summer, that it's just it makes this fly by, Trace.
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0: Thank you, Tracy.
1: You're welcome.
0: I did just say, you know, there's a lot of stuff going on, but this is traditionally kind of a dead period, especially because you and I are both so entrenched in the NFL calendar, because that's where we do most of our coverage is for football. And this is kind of the dead period. This is the 6 weeks of vacation that coaches get to not be in the office and go on a vacation. This is when players aren't in, you know, OTAs and the training camp hasn't started yet. So they get, this is their chance to go on vacation and just kind of rest and recover for the rest of what is pretty much a year round. I mean, the NFL has done a beautiful job of staying relevant all year long. But what's interesting to me and what I wanted to give a shout out to was the fact that in this dead period, in this time period where players are actually have the opportunity to rest, there are so many of them that aren't, and they are participating in what have become these positional summits. So different position groups now have, they get together with, you know, alumni, with guys that are in college, with guys that are currently playing in the league, and they all share, you know, their, what works for them, mm-hmm. what doesn't, and, what, one that is currently going on. There's a couple that are currently going on as we speak. O-line Masterminds, which is an O-line summit that I have had the opportunity to go to multiple years, in Texas, and it's so eye-opening and it's so cool to see all of these guys get together that are on different teams, that are opponents when it comes to the season, that are division rivals, whatever. And there they are in a little scrum, just sharing technique and, you know, hand placement. And this is what's worked for me. And when this guy pulls this on you, this is what you, how you should counter. And, it's just a tremendous display of sportsmanship.
1: Mm-hmm.
0: And I think the people that are there, you get a lot out of it, just like in the camaraderie. But then, I mean, you could be doing anything else. You could be on vacation with your family, and instead you're working and trying to get better. The other one that's happening right now is the SAC Summit.
1: Which is a great name, by the way.
0: Oh, yeah. Von Miller. I think Von Miller has been doing this for years. I have not had a chance to go to this one, but it's Von Miller, Cam Jordan, I think, spearhead the SAC Summit. But I mean, Miles Garrett, you get Max Crosby, like all of these guys, even the guys that are at the top of their profession, the top of their position rather, show up to this, because it shows what a wonderful community sports can kind of breed. And to me, like, I just think that it speaks so, like, if your favorite player is at one of these, like, you can feel really good about that, because they're trying to get better even when they could be doing literally anything else.
1: And I like Christian McCaffrey and Bijan Robinson work together a lot in the offseason. And I just think that's cool. You got two guys at the top of their game,
0: mm-hmm.
1: two massive competitors who can face off against each other, but they still use the offseason to work together, to get better together, to learn from each other. And I think it's super cool. Of course, tight end university has
0: That's the one everyone knows now.
1: That one. And it's become, I mean, tight end university has become a complete and total event, but really cool in that one, because not only do you have tight ends learning from each other, you have quarterbacks there learning from each other and learning
0: including
1: from
0: one Mac Jones.
1: Including one Mac Jones.
0: Looked like he was also partaking in being on vacation, but decided he just wanted to sling it.
1: He is as someone who covered Mac Jones, the man is a national treasure. I just want to say that right now.
0: The videos came out of tight end U of Mac Jones in the sunglasses, like looking like he just got out of the beach and, like, you know, is about six beers deep and he's just slinging the football. I'm like, man, this guy, who's got it better than this guy?
1: Nobody. Well, as one Jim Harbaugh would say, nobody.
0: Yeah, that's where I was going with it. Thanks, Trace.
1: Got you.
0: All right, now it's time to check in with Martin Weiss at the update desk to see what's going on in the world of sports.
2: We're through the first hydration break. No score, Norway and England in the 30th minute right now. England's had most of the possession and a few chances. Harry Kane, in fact, just sailed a free kick over the net. But it is still nil-nil. You know what? My take, I know that everybody's like got an improving soccer take. I don't know. I think the person who gets fouled should take the shot.
0: I didn't know that that wasn't a thing until this World Cup. I'll be quite honest with you. And I was like, wait, if anybody gets fouled, they just get to get their best player to take the penalty shot? How is that fair?
2: It'd be like if Steph Curry shot every free throw for the
0: Warriors. Like, I mean, yeah, then why even have it? Or like, I don't know.
2: Well, that's the game they play, and that's how it works. It's hot out there. They've been talking about this. These guys not necessarily playing the most up and down style of play because it's 92 degrees with 62% humidity. If you turn the broadcast on, it's all they can talk about. It's 106 heat index.
0: What do you think is harder, playing at altitude or playing in heat like that? Because Azteca is like a mile and a half in the air.
1: That's a very good question.
0: And England just had to deal with that, and now you've got the heat. Like, but like, I'm genuinely curious. Like, I don't know which one is would be harder.
2: I think probably altitude.
1: Yeah.
0: Right?
2: I think altitude.
0: I think so.
1: Yeah, I think so. Because I know people who live, like, my best friend lives in Denver, and she runs every day. And she was here visiting me, and she went on a run, and she said, wow, I forgot how much easier it was. And she's lived in Denver for like 20 years.
0: Yeah.
1: So I think it's going to have to be. I think it's altitude.
2: 9 o'clock Eastern, Lionel Messi and Argentina play Switzerland in Major League Baseball. Pittsburgh beat Milwaukee 7-6. The White Sox shut out the A's 1-0. Nationals with a 2-0 lead over the Yankees in the fifth. Boston leading 2-0 over the Mets also in the fifth. Sensing a theme here, there's a 2-0 lead for Cleveland over Miami in the fifth inning of Pittsburgh.
0: Did you say 2-0 lead?
2: I certainly did. Pittsburgh with a... Pittsburgh has a 2-0 lead over Milwaukee in the fifth inning of game two of this doubleheader. Tampa Bay and Seattle right now, Tampa Bay with a 2-1 lead in the fourth, and Colorado and San Francisco both tied one apiece in the sixth inning. Again, 32nd minute scoreless, Norway and England. Ladies, back to you.
0: Thanks so much, Martin. I'm so excited. We had a wonderful kind of discussion about Major League Baseball and the All-Star game coming up before the last break. And I'm so excited to bring on our next guest because she covers Major League Baseball. She's on Apple TV, and it's Heidi Watney. Heidi, how are you?
3: Hi, I'm good. How are you?
0: I'm so great. Thank you so much for joining us and taking some time out of your Saturday to talk some baseball because, I mean, we're right up against the All-Star break, and I feel like there's so many, I don't know, like everybody, we were just talking about, like everybody's, there's so many people that are in it. So many teams are in it. Like there's no real clear, like, pull away, hey, these guys are like World Series favorites at this point. Although
1: well,
0: I guess you talk
1: one.
0: To Tracy,
1: there's
0: it's
1: one.
0: The Dodgers. But
3: yeah,
0: I want to start with just asking if there's been any surprises for you through the first quote unquote half of the season.
3: There's always surprises in the season. I think some of the surprises this year are just how poor we got off. I mean, we just did. I just did the Red Sox-Mets game last night. Both of those teams, you know, when you're looking at the schedule at the beginning of the year, you're thinking,
0: are you there?
4: Who's this?
0: Oh.
4: Hello?
1: I don't know what happened there.
0: Can we hang up and try Heidi again?
5: We're calling him back.
0: Got it. All right.
1: In the meantime, though, she's right. I mean, the Mets are... I mean, talk about a hot mess of a team that should not be that way. That is a big, it's a huge.
0: Did you see that the Red Sox had issues getting out of Chicago?
1: Yes, I sure did.
0: So, but it's somebody, when I was on my radio show, filling in on my radio show yesterday, somebody said that the Red Sox, or like the Red Sox could not even get to New York and the Mets would still lose.
1: That's, you know what? That's not an incorrect statement. They are, I don't know. I don't know what is going on there, but it goes to show for all the people that say with the Dodgers, it's just the spending of the money. It's not. It's not just the spending of the money.
0: No. I mean, that's true. Although I have to think that it helps. Especially...
1: Well, but the Mets have a higher payroll than the Dodgers.
0: Okay. Hi, do we have you?
3: I don't know what happened there.
0: I don't either. We talked to somebody that was not.
1: It was not you.
0: It was not you. It was a man's voice that was like, who's this? And we're like, who's this? I love live radio for that exact reason. But you were saying about the Red Sox and the Mets series.
3: I don't know at what point I lost you guys, but I'll just start. My biggest surprise has been how a number of teams underperformed, and a lot of really good teams. The Phillies, the Mets, the Red Sox got off to such poor starts that the Phillies and Red Sox had fired their managers prior to the end of April. But both of those teams kind of seem to have righted the ship in a way, so that's good. And then, you always have teams like the Marlins and the Cardinals this year are a big surprise in the other direction. That was supposed to be a rebuilding year for them, so it's nice to see them doing well.
1: So with Shohei Ohtani not participating in the All-Star game, I was said to Carmen earlier, it's got to be for Major League Baseball, that is like the worst possible news. Can you just put into context kind of what that does when you have really the biggest star not able to participate?
3: I think in terms of the showcasing of the sport, it's certainly disappointing because there are people that are going to probably not tune in because he's not participating in it. But at the same time, it's such All-Star games are such spectacle, and there's so much promotion around the game, and I think Fox does such an amazing job with how they broadcast the game and the access they give to these All-Stars and the interviews and the, the in-game enhancements that they do, that it's still going to be a spectacular show and a showcase of many of the game's best players. And him not being out there is certainly disappointing because, he is the best player that any of us are ever going to see in our lifetimes. Probably just such an amazing talent on all sides of the ball. But I think the All-Star game is always just so fascinating. I like every year that I've worked it in person, mm-hmm. I've gone home and then watched it afterwards because mm-hmm. there's so many great enhancements to the game that Fox does and insights that you can only see from watching it on TV.
0: Yeah, it is. I think they do a great job in bringing it into your home and engaging you in, just something that's just meant to be fun. But the Home Run Derby, they've also kind of overhauled a lot with the rule changes and trying to kind of, fine tune it to make it a little bit more fun, maybe not as long, maybe just a little bit more exciting. What do you make of the changes that have been made to the Home Run Derby and now the participants that are going to be participating in it? Because we've had a few late ads over the last couple of days.
3: Yeah, well, the interesting thing, I remember when they added the clock and everyone was like, oh, that's amazing. Yes, I was in the suite with Tony Petitti when they were discussing how they wanted to implement that for the next year. Because if you remember, I think it was in 2009, 2008, when, Josh Hamilton hit like a billion home runs and just ran out of gas in the mm-hmm. final round. And lost, and he had far more homers than anyone else in the competition, but lost because he just ran out of juice. They implemented the clock to for a true test of who hit the most home runs and having something to count down to. It's like the buzzer beater in the NBA, right? And it was so great. And then people went away from that, and maybe the clock was too long and they had too many bonus rounds or whatever. It did seem like players were kind of getting worn out. Mm-hmm. So maybe they just needed to shorten the time frame, but I liked the idea of the clock. So, it'll be interesting to see how I think they want to not wear players out by the time you get to the final round. And they don't want, a really good battle in the first round where, the guy that hits the second most home runs in the first round is knocked out because he happened to draw the guy who hit the most home runs. So, it'll be interesting. They're always doing it in the making rule changes to stuff like this in the name of making it better, right? Mm-hmm. So they implement ideas from the players and the Players Association and the MLB and television partners and all of that. So certainly I think they're trying to make it more engaging and more interesting. I just like the clock. I would have liked them to kind of keep incorporating a clock because I remember when it was put in how excited everyone was that there was going to be something to count down. How many more pitches are we going to get in?
1: Looking ahead to the trade deadline a couple weeks away, obviously the biggest name has been Tarek Skubal. The Tigers have been on a little bit of a run, but do you still think that, what do the Tigers have to do in the next couple of weeks for him not to be traded?
3: They have to win. They have to win. And I know for a fact the mentality of the Tigers front office right now and the Tigers team is that they are not going to be sellers at the trade deadline, but they know that they have to win, right? Mm-hmm. You've got less than a month, three, plus weeks until the trade deadline. And if they are, gosh, 2.5 back in division right now, I mean, they're pretty close. Mm-hmm. They're still in the thick of it. And with the wild card being, you know, so many teams getting in, you know, 2.5 back in the wild card race right now. I'm just blowing up the standings here. 4.5 back in the division, but they've won 6 straight games. Mm-hmm. And they're a team that's getting healthy and finally seeming to go on a roll that they were lacking. They've got some pitching. They've got a good team. They've got a good young core. And I think that in the division they're in and the American League, I had one National League GM describe the American League this year to me as mid. And I found that to be very on point.
1: Not wrong.
3: Right. Not wrong.
0: So you're talking to three people here, by the way. Two are Detroit Tigers fans, one mean me as a White Sox fan, so
1: I'm a Dodgers fan, I mean, so I'm doing great.
3: You're sitting pretty for quite some time. I was talking to another GM this week who was just saying the Dodgers are just such a well-oiled machine. I mean, really the standard, not in just in MLB, but in all of sports for how they operate with their front office and everything they do. And the support from ownership financially and otherwise. And just anyway, so the Dodgers are on another stratosphere, but you still have to play the games, right? And on any given night, a team can play well and beat the Dodgers. They're not going 162-0. So, meanwhile, over in the American League where things are just, you know, humming along here, I think the Tigers definitely have a shot. The White Sox have surprised a lot of people. It was a little surprising that the Red Sox swept them last week, but the Red Sox are playing a lot better. And again, goes back to any given day. I mean, there's definitely some teams in baseball this year that don't look that great, but there's, you know, half the teams in the league, and there's a number of teams that got off to poor starts that seem to be turning it up as we hit the midpoint of summer here. And I think the Tigers are one of them, that they can go on a run to the trade deadline and decide that they're going to keep Skubal and keep going in a division and in a league that is definitely winnable if you get into the postseason and you've got Framber and Tarek and you're at the top of your rotation.
0: Yeah. I'd always rather parody than not, but thank you so much, Heidi, for joining us today. We know it's a Saturday, so thanks for taking some time out of that. I hope you get a little bit of a break. I don't know if you're covering the All-Star game, are you?
3: I'm not going to the All-Star game this year. I'll be watching it from home.
0: All right. Well, enjoy your break then. Thank you so much for joining us today.
3: My pleasure. Have fun at the festivities.
1: Thank you.
0: All right, you guys, we've got one more segment left, so stick around. 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
0: Welcome back into Fox Sports Saturday. I'm Carl Vitale. I have Tracy Sandler with me. Coming up in just about 10 or so minutes, we're going to get Jason Fitz, Buck Rising, Bucky Fitz, Fitz and Buck. Two of my very good friends who I'm sure will take you through your Saturday and take you on some asides and some different places that you probably didn't think you were going to, if I had any guess as to what they have in store for you.
1: That's probably 100% too. And we true. Don't. And if you missed any of today's show, you'll want to catch the podcast. 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Right after the show, it will be posted. 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
0: All right, Tracy, it's time for our last segment. This always sneaks up on me.
1: Really does.
0: But it is, I love doing a last segment that's a little bit more lighthearted, if it's funny, feel good, any of that kind of stuff, because I just think we need it more in the world. So
1: agreed.
0: If you'll allow me, I think I'll start us off.
1: Please.
0: All right. So we talked a lot about the World Cup. And something happened this week with not only a World Cup, but one of my favorite musical artists in the entire world. I saw him at the Hollywood Bowl last year. He was the entrance song to the party part of our wedding in Rome. And it is Kygo, because Erling Haaland was in a rap group. Erling Haaland of the Norwegian national team, mm-hmm. One of the best football players in the world, was in a rap group with his teammates in 2016 called Flow Kings, with a Z. And they had a song called Kygo Joe. Well, now given Haaland's World Cup infamy, the internet obviously got a hold of this song. And Kygo himself remixed it. And now that song is number one in Norway. And Erling Haaland, in addition to being a World Cup soccer badass.
1: And fashionista extraordinaire.
0: And fashionista with all of those Birkins. Trust me, I've been paying attention. they're not Birkins, though. They're the bigger ones. What are they called?
1: I call them Big Birkins, but I'm okay. Sure that's probably not.
0: There's another nerd. There's another name for him. Other than that, he is now a chart-topping musical artist.
1: I
0: just think
1: it.
0: It's hilarious.
1: It's amazing. And you know what's funny is mine also has to do with Erling Haaland.
0: Oh my God. All right.
1: He is the guy. So he and his best friend, Jude Bellingham, are going to be going against each other as Norway and England. Oh yes. It's currently.
0: Yes, they're currently going against each other.
1: As we speak at this moment, they're going against each other. And I just think it's just, you got to love the best friend, frenemy storyline on like the world's biggest stage, but you know both of them just, they love each other so much, and they're probably having so much fun playing against each other. So I don't know, I felt it just was like
0: Jude, I think, has a goal.
1: Does he?
0: Yes, I think he just scored not too long ago.
1: I bet. So Erling may not be as happy about that right now as he would be otherwise, but I just, it's the reminder kind of what you were saying about the positional camps, and you can still be friends and it's still really cool. And there's something to me that's just kind of fun and a great story and for sure a Hallmark movie about going back to your own hometown and having to play your best friend in the World Cup.
0: Yeah. I mean, that's where you realize that, you know, teams change, although maybe not national teams because you've only got so many
1: national teams
0: that you can play for. But, you know, this is a brotherhood, and I love seeing that, the sportsmanship in that. We'll see if Haaland gets a goal now that it's halftime in this.
1: I mean, it would only be fair.
0: It would only be fair, right?
1: Yes, and we're all about fair here.
0: We are all about fair, and we are all about getting out of here on time. So thank you for joining us. Listen, it was a lot of fun. Next week we'll be here again, same time, same place. So stick around, tune in, and we'll see you next week. This is Fox Sports Out. We are Fox Sports.
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1: At today's World Cup quarterfinal, it's now tied 1-1 England and Norway. Norway didn't shoot for the first 34 minutes of the game, attempted four shots between the 35th minute and the 41st minute, ended up scoring a goal there. Then Jude Bellingham found the equalizer 2 minutes into stoppage time of the first half. It's his fifth goal in sixth World Cups game currently at the half. 9 o'clock Eastern, Lionel Messi and Argentina will face off against Switzerland. That game played in Kansas City. In Major League Baseball, the Pittsburgh Pirates and Milwaukee Brewers. Pittsburgh got the win in game one of a doubleheader, 7-6. Esmerlin Valdez had two home runs, including a go-ahead grand slam in the bottom of the seventh. The White Sox shut the A's out 1-0, and Gary Clark and the Toronto Raptors have agreed to a contract extension. I'm Martin Weiss.
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2: The swing in the tone of conversation around U.S. men's soccer has been absolutely stunning in the matter of just weeks. We went from nobody cares about soccer to everybody cares about soccer to wondering why we are now not one of the global superpowers, all based on one incredible run. He's Buck Rising. I'm Jason Fitz. The World Cup action continues. We've got it on in the background. We're hanging out. Buck coming at you live from Nashville, Tennessee. I'm currently sitting in the Desert Diamond Arena in Phoenix, Arizona. Buck, let's get right to the most important part of this. Mary Mack is Mary Mack's on one. She is our soccer aficionado on this show. She entered
3: She's
2: by
3: full
2: singing.
3: Of crap. She's full of crap is what she is.
2: Already,
3: I'd say the other word, but we're on FCC Safe Air. Now, you keep your whistle. Keep your whistle. You shove it where the sun don't shine. Get that whistle out of here.
2: Wow. I'm in Arizona. The sun's only shine. Like, I'm baking the seventh layer of hell here. The sun's the only thing that shines. What's your beep?
3: Get in my ear singing, "Oh, Britannia." Out of here. No. We don't root for England in this house.
4: They ain't no we.
2: Why can't we root for England? We can root for England. I love Harry Kane. Had Harry Kane once.
4: Thank you.
2: It. Mary Mack, why are we pro-England, and Buck, why are we anti-England?
3: We're anti-England because we don't root for colonizers. Get them out of here.
4: Oh, please.
2: We won the war. What's the matter? We won. We won the war. Now
3: no, we didn't. You started this radio show. Well, also, they happened to colonize two of my countries at this point in time.
2: Okay, that is fair.
3: We'll get to the Egyptian national team later on in the show.
2: That's the only time that sentence has ever been
4: rigged.
2: Said on Fox Sports Radio. Go ahead.
3: The amount of time I spent talking about Egyptian National Football Federation in Nashville, Tennessee this week. People are sick of me locally. No, I'm here to tell you, we don't root for Britain in this house, okay? I don't care how likable and affable Harry Kane is. I don't care how effective and fun to watch Jude Bellingham is. I don't want anything to do with him. We're rooting for the Vikings.
4: There's
3: That's
4: no
3: it.
4: We, bro.
3: The show edict.
4: Stop
3: Get on board,
4: we.
3: Or we're throwing you out the rowboat.
4: You don't even like France, so why are you saying we?
3: Because I'm rooting for Norway. What do you mean,
4: just
3: France?
4: Say you.
2: Let me ask you this: Julian Edelman on Fox on Yahoo Sports Daily this week called the single greatest quote of all time as he turned around and said Holland was the Gen Z European Gronk. Mary Mack, is there any part of you that wants to fall in love with a team that has the Gen Z European Gronk? Can
4: no.
2: I talk you into it?
4: No.
3: I feel like that's the worst possible way that you could have just appealed to Mary.
4: Yeah.
3: Like, that's
4: I don't
3: that's,
4: even know,
3: that's
4: I don't
3: just,
4: really even
2: fun.
4: Know who Gronk is for real like that.
2: He's fun. He's fun.
3: Fitzy,
2: he's fun.
3: I feel like that's a flag. I feel like that's a flag straight up. That's not knowing your teammates. I feel like you have erred.
4: I feel like you have offended
3: Mary Mack.
4: I can't give
2: you
4: the flag,
2: are just,
4: though.
2: You are just, at this point, you are fishing. You are fishing for some reason to get me against Mary Mack because you realize you've been outnumbered 2-1. Like, I have no problem rooting for England in this situation. Number one, there's less of a language barrier than there is with some of the other countries. I like that. Number two, I've spent
3: You could literally go to any country in the world and they speak English. Get out of here.
2: I've toured all over the world, buddy. It's not
3: most American nonsense. By the way, we're not going to talk about the U.S. men's national team. All right, I don't want to talk about a bunch of losers. We got 2 hours to do this radio show today.
2: We are going to talk about the U.S.
3: You're not going to bog it down
2: team.
3: With that lame ass soccer team.
2: If we're going to have to sit there and talk about the Egyptian national team
4: hey,
2: on
4: whoa,
2: Fox Sports
4: whoa,
2: Radio,
4: whoa, whoa, whoa.
3: Hey,
2: you
3: hey,
2: are damn sure
3: hey.
2: We're going to talk about the U.S. MNT.
3: You better settle the hell down. All right. Those are not comparable situations.
2: For all six people in their car today that are wondering what the future of Egyptian soccer looks like. Actually, you're right. Flag me on that. That's double the audience that actually cares about the future of Egyptian soccer on Fox Sports Radio. Give me two people. Two
4: Matter
2: people.
4: Fact, I'm not cool with any of y'all today. Y'all are both my ops.
3: Ian leaves. This is the first show without Ian, and the whole thing goes to hell.
2: Ian's listening to this right now, smiling ear to ear somewhere because he's like, aha, I knew they'd never make it without me. That is a
3: If Ian's listening to this garbage right now and he
2: you
3: doesn't
2: he
3: work
2: is.
3: At iHeart anymore, I'm gonna have strong words.
2: As opposed to, I mean, you've already told all of us to go to hell. You've already told all of us that we're supporting colonizers. You're on one. This. Are you still mad about Egypt? Is that what this is? Like, you're still a little hurt? Did you book a little hurt?

0: still for the Egyptian loss?
1: It's rigged. The whole thing's rigged. Thing's garbage. The World Cup is a waste of time. They just want Messi to win it again. They want Argentina to win back to back. The entire thing's a fraud. That weasel Infantino and his VAR, get him out of here. I'm sick of them all.
0: Mary, is there anything we can say? Okay,
1: yeah,
0: okay, you agree with this. Okay. If the whole thing's rigged, why are we still watching it? Okay, just
2: because I want to see England take it home. Duh.
0: Okay. So you're all England all the way the rest of the way.
2: No, I'm not. Bucks. Actually, I'm all France all the way.
1: No, she's rooting for like 17 different countries. She has no allegiance. She's completely disloyal. She's for the streets.
2: That's
1: all right,
2: not
1: Mary
2: true.
1: Mack for the streets. It's not true.
2: Oh, they got soccer on the pitch.
0: Mary Mack, do you want to sing for everybody the way you were when we connected? Because it really made my heart smile.
2: I can if you want.
0: Yeah, I do. I want it. Like the da-da-da-da thing was... Right, go ahead.
1: Oh, God.
2: Oh, Britannia, Britannia all the way.
0: Look at this. How can you root against that?
1: Ran out of gas.
0: How can you... That's
1: extremely limited.
0: The only
1: thing that's more limited is her British accent.
0: Wow.
2: That's rude.
0: A Buck is out here firing on all cylinders. This is, Erling Haaland has become an absolute sensation, right? He's become a superstar. Harry Kane has already been that, but the way that we've all gravitated to these stars playing in it, I think it's actually kind of amazing that we're sitting here having a great debate about maybe it's just because it's July and there's nothing else going on. Baseball guys screaming at me right
1: no,
0: now saying, why
1: don't do that crap,
0: attention?
1: Okay? It's what? Because this is legitimately good. This is the best sporting event ever. The World Cup is the best sporting event ever. Even if it's rigged, even if my team got 28-3 in Mercedes-Benz Stadium, don't call it Mercedes-Benz Stadium, Atlanta Stadium during the World Cup, even if it's rigged and it's rotten and VAR sucks, the World Cup is the best. Like, there's nothing better than the World Cup.
0: You say your team got 28-3, and I know that hurts, but here's my only issue with that. Belgium won the game before they took on the U.S., trailing by 2 goals at the 86-minute mark. That was worse. How can you have 2 28-3s? And same, like, I think we're overblowing the meltdown in Egypt because we just saw the same thing like a week before. If you score 2 goals in the final 4 minutes, the final 4 minutes for Belgium to advance. Remember, we thought that Belgium wasn't even going to be taking on USMNT because they were down 2-0 at the 86-minute mark. That's 28-3.
1: Yeah, Senegal blew it. You hate to see any team lose in traumatic fashion, or maybe you don't hate to see it. Maybe it's like a car crash and you can't help but watch the entire time. It's different, Fitzy, because the VAR disallowed goal, the second goal in the Egypt game where VAR had no business interfering, was wrong. It was just flatly wrong. Nobody's provided a reasonable explanation, not FIFA, obviously not the Egyptian national football team, who is outright saying that they can't be silent against us. Essentially, they didn't use the word corruption, but corruption is being thrown around. And they did use the word, the manager used the word rigged to talk about the World Cup. And honestly, if you go back and look at that disallowed goal, it's impossible to see Argentina later in the game in basically the same situation. They're not even a review. It's just garbage. It's flat out garbage. Egypt should have won 28-3 instead.
0: Again, though, 28-3 to me is a meltdown of your own doing. Run the damn ball, you don't lose the Super Bowl when you're up 28-3. I still argue that the real 28-3 was Belgium losing to Senegal because that was a Senegal meltdown. It's just a meltdown right there.
1: I'm not here to debate with you whose heartbreaking, soul-crushing loss was more disastrous. I don't want to do that show today. Are you kidding me?
0: Yeah, here's what I'm saying. I just don't think the reality you got to hear. I don't think your loss is special. I don't think the Egyptian loss is special. So what?
1: God, I hate you
0: lost.
1: So much.
0: You lost. I mean, you lost it in a heartbreak. Oh, boo-hoo. They blew a call, and now it has to mean that the whole thing is rigged?
1: I mean, come on. Despise you right now.
0: You know what? Here's the fact of the matter is if I'm
1: the only way to make it hurt worse is for you to get on here, your pretentious, smug little self, your 4'9" self, and tell me your loss isn't special. I hate you.
0: It isn't. It just isn't. Like, you know what? More people need someone in their life that will remind them they're not special. We need more of this.
1: I don't think that's true. I don't think that's helpful at all. I don't think you accomplish anything.
0: Have you ever watched the auditions for American Idol and things like that? No, like they need somebody in their life that's like, hey, you're not all that talented. Like we need more honest people in our lives that'll look around and say, you're not special. Yeah, Egypt lost a heartbreaking match. That happens. That happens, Buck. In fact, if I'm FIFA, I'm turning around and I'm suspending Egypt and not letting them play in the next World Cup because if you want to talk about attacking the integrity of the sport, when your team and your country and your manager and everybody involved comes out and says that the thing is rigged, why should they allow you to participate next time? That's far worse than like anything that we see in the NFL where you can't even question an official without a fine. If you have an entire nation coming out and using their platform to imply that the tournament is rigged, the tournament just shouldn't let you play next time.
1: Unless the tournament's rigged and you're the most corrupt organization in all of sports and arguably one of the most corrupt organizations ever in the history of any kind of organization, any kind of governing body.
2: Okay, well,
1: you're dirty, rotten, disgusting, just completely overtaken by corruption and greed. Okay, you literally just had a president of the United States of America call in a favor to his old buddy Johnny Football and say, hey, my guy, I don't think that was a foul. You should let us have our player back. And it happened in a way that's almost unprecedented in the World Cup. It happened. You had a world leader interfering with the decision making, with the rule making, with the things happening on the pitch. By the way, I was for it. I was for the corruption until we lost.
0: My counter to that is that FIFA came out and told us loudly that they had an independent process that had nothing to do with the call that came from the president, and it's not uncommon for world leaders to call and discuss things with FIFA.
1: They're lying.
0: What's the point of making a statement? This is like the weirdest part of society now. If a statement comes out, then we just simply don't believe it unless it's confirmation bias to what we think exists. So if FIFA comes out and says, yeah, we're rigged, then we're all like, aha, we knew it the whole time. If FIFA comes out and says, yeah, like the call had nothing to do with it, we were going to reinstate anyway. Oh, lying. What's the point of making statements if nobody ever believes anything unless it confirms what they already believe?
1: No, I feel like most of these statements are useless anyway. So literally the definition of it could have been an email.
0: Yeah. Now that is the first thing Buck has said all day that he is not wrong about. We're on one this morning, or this afternoon, I should say, about soccer. I cannot believe that is how we've started the show. But whether he likes it or not, I'm going to get to the bottom of the conversation that's happening right now about USMNT. Whether Buck lets me do it or not, that's what we're going to do next. It's Buck and Fitz. He's Buck Rising. I'm Jason Fitz. We're hanging out with you on Fox Sports Radio.
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0: Listen, I love Johnny Cash, but the Tennessee Titans, every time they score a touchdown, which is not very often, they play damn Ring of Fire by Johnny Cash. It is the worst touchdown song of all time.
1: Now, because of marketing and, you know, selling out, when I hear that song, I only think of the hemorrhoids commercial.
0: No!
1: Like, his family, it took, like,
0: what
1: you know,
0: are you talking about? I didn't know there was a commercial, a hemorrhoids.
1: Oh, my God. So, like, Johnny Cash was pretty adamant in his lifetime about not selling the rights to his songs to random things. And when he passed, it took like 6 months before all of a sudden there was a Ring of Fire hemorrhoids commercial. And I was like, well, the Cash Estate's out there, you know, making that money off of it. So that's all, like, now that is all I ever think of when I hear Ring of Fire.
2: He's Buck Rising. I'm Jason Fitz. He's on fire right now. Buck and Fitz on Fox Sports Radio. Norway looked like they had taken the 2-1 lead over England, but stop me if you've heard this before. They reviewed it, and then they took the goal off the board. So what do we think, Buck? All rigged to make sure that England advances?
4: That's right.
2: Okay. Okay, well, that's here's right. the
5: you
2: thing.
5: You freaking crybaby.
4: That's
2: here's
4: right.
2: Here's the thing.
4: Rigged.
2: I just had to set up and make sure that you were standing by that opinion, because I just want to point out to you that, you know, as we mentioned earlier, this is our first show with no Ian we're producing. He's moved on to incredible new things for him, new opportunities. We got Brandon filling in. And Brandon, during the break, informed me, Buck, that you are wrong about Egypt. Brandon, feel free to tell Buck why he is wrong.
7: Well, let me first say this. They should have stopped the play when the Argentine player was fouled. And it hit his foot first, and they should not have let that play continue. That ended up with the goal that they took away. That's the first thing I'll say. That's the problem with VAR. They need to get these fouls early before they even have to go to VAR. But that was a clear foul. It hit his foot before he kicked the ball. He went for his foot. The Mo Salah one, Alvarez kicked the ball, and then Mo Salah tripped, and he hit his foot. So, therefore, it's not a foul.
2: Mm-hmm. Buck?
4: Rigged.
7: I mean, they do give Argentina a lot of calls, but I don't think that those two plays that were the most popular were, you know, rigged.
4: Convenient. Brandon, what's your rooting allegiance?
7: Argentina.
4: Oh, okay. Very good.
2: Well, what's your rooting allegiance?
4: Rigged.
2: Okay. See, that's not a rooting allegiance.
5: I agree.
2: Mary Mac, you agree that it's rigged, or you agree that that's not a rooting allegiance? I'm very confused now.
5: Oh, no, I agree it's rigged. Okay. I'm with Buck on that.
4: That's right.
2: So if it's rigged, why is anybody playing? Also, here's the biggest thing that I have with the conspiracy theory in sports being rigged. The amount of money that any of us could make simply by releasing the actual information of sports being rigged would be generational. For anyone that believes that the NFL has a script or the NBA is making sure these things go seven games, how do we really feel like nobody in any league circle ever in the history, like, if your great-grandfather knows that we didn't actually land on the moon and you heard that growing up, you know you could sell that. How do we believe that the one thing that you can't do in society is keep a secret, but suddenly around conspiracy theories in sports and pop culture, that's the secret people keep? Like, you want to tell me FIFA's rigged and nobody ever has sold out FIFA?
4: Well, no, because they pay for everybody to make sure that they don't get sold out. Like, this is their entire ethos. Are you kidding me?
2: So FIFA is paying the secretary that's in on this, you know, that secretary is being paid more than they would be paid by the open market to reveal to the world that it's rigged. I have a hard time finding it. I have a hard time buying that, Buck.
4: Or you won't find it because they're paying too much money to make sure that you don't find it.
2: Oh, good Lord. You know what else you're not going to find? This level of passion for USMNT in 2 years. All right. So we've talked a lot about USMNT and what the future looks like. I guess my question is, do you believe, Buck, because there's been a lot of discourse on social media that has blown up about the difference between the American system and the European system. An important difference is that in America, as we all know, if you want your kids to play advanced soccer, you pay to play advanced soccer, a substantial amount of money. In many European cultures, you do not pay. And in fact, if it ends up that you develop into a quality player that gets contracted to the people that developed you and get paid by that company that signs you, so that team that signs you. So it's far different here where it's pay for play versus pay for development in theory in Europe. Do you believe, Buck, that we need to re-examine the way that we handle these things to match the way the rest of the globe matches if we want to have a dominant soccer program?
4: Well, sure. if we want to have a dominant soccer program, that's fine. But I think I'm not accusing us of not trying to field the best possible team. Obviously, we're trying to field the best possible team with the national team. We want them to achieve, want the men to achieve at the same scale that the women have. Historically, the women's U.S. national team is one of the most formidable historically clubs, or I guess nations, in the World Cup. The Women's World Cup will be electric next year, and we're looking forward to that. Very much so. As far as the access to the sport goes, right, soccer, it shouldn't be that difficult. It's about visibility as much as it's about making sure that every level of athlete and every level of tax bracket, for lack of a better term, has some ability to play this sport at the highest level, the same way that football and basketball, baseball exist this way. I think for me, Fitzy, it comes down to, well, if it's about these camps and the way that all these things are structured, if you're basically fighting against capitalism, which has taken over soccer and private equity is now in football, and all these different money-grubbing, soul-sucking type of entities that are coming for sports and any other industry, really. I was reading an interesting article in the New York Times the other day about veterinary practices and how they've been taken over by private equity, and something that is near and dear to your heart and mine, basically animal health care being commoditized at the highest levels by private equity entities. But that's not what we're here to solve today. The long and the short of it is you should be able to have access to this sport anywhere. The barrier to entry is a ball, right? It's not football where you need a very specific set of pads. It's not basketball is probably second to that. Baseball, you need more equipment. Hockey, you obviously need equipment, access to a rink. Roller hockey, not necessarily the same kind of thing. So it's just about, essentially, are we going to be less capitalistic with the way that we approach youth soccer, youth sports generally? I'm going to assume no.
2: Yeah, and there's a parallel here I want to make, but let's have Martin Weiss get us caught up on the scoreboard. I don't want to pitch this in. So, Martin, get us caught up on the scoreboard, and then I'll tell you my thoughts on this.
3: I'll tell you what, Norway definitely not doing way more than hanging in against the favorite England. They had a 2-1 lead, but the goal taken off the board due to an offside. So it's now 66 minutes into the game. It's 1-1. Jude Bellingham with a goal in stoppage time for England. Norway didn't shoot for the first 34 minutes of the game. They kind of were parking the bus, and then after the first hydration break, really turned on the gas and turned up the offense after that one, as England right now threatening in the 18-yard box. And to the conversation you guys were having earlier, I didn't know half of those words when this tournament started. It is hot out there. It's like 99 degrees. It just said on the broadcast earlier today, the heat index was reported it could reach up to 106 on the field. It's game being played in Miami on July 11th. Newsflash, it's going to be hot. Kansas City will be the host of the 9 p.m. game between Lionel Messi and Argentina and Switzerland. Hopefully a little cooler in Kansas City for that one. Earlier today in Major League Baseball, we saw the Pirates beat the Brewers 7-6. Esdrubal Valdez had two home runs, a go-ahead grand slam in the bottom of the seventh in Game 1. Game 2 right now, Pittsburgh leads Milwaukee 3-2 in the eighth inning. White Sox shut the A's out 1-0. Nationals with a 2-1 lead over the Yankees in the eighth. Boston leads the Mets 2-0 in the seventh with two on. Mets have two on. Cleveland and Miami, the Guardians with a 2-1 lead over the Marlins in the eighth inning. Philadelphia and Detroit just getting started. That one scoreless in the top of the second. And the Rays lead the Mariners 2-1 in the seventh. Again, 67th minute now. Norway and England tied 1-1. Fellas, back to you.
2: He's Buck Rising. I'm Jason Fitz. It's Buck and Fitz on Fox Sports Radio. And look, you know, it's interesting because even now as I just opened up X and looked, there's more discourse on, you know, should soccer be free and how to make the entry point easier. And I love that altruistic idea, Buck, but as I've never shied away, my music background is part of who I am, right? I think part of the reason that I look at this the way I do is because of my life experience, right? When I was a kid, we were poor. And so when I needed violin lessons that we couldn't afford, I put my violin case out at the middle of flea markets and I played for tips for anybody that would walk by as a 10-year-old kid because we just didn't have the money for that. Like, I learned how to try. I played in subways. I did all of those stereotypical things that we think is kind of a joke, and I did all of it just to try and make the money to get teachers. And along the way, sometimes some of those teachers did give me scholarships, and I got opportunities for free lessons. Certainly, there were people that decided to help my entry point as a musician, which definitely changed my life. But the funny thing is, I hear this conversation on soccer, and I immediately think, where does it end? Right? Like, I love the concept of free soccer for everybody because it's an easy way to get in. I love the concept of free basketball for everybody. I love the concept of free dance for everybody and free music for everybody and let every kid experience everything. Because to be fair, if you are identified as a young kid in, you know, Europe, if you're identified as a musical prodigy, they take you out of regular school and they provide state-funded music lessons for you to make you the best musician you can possibly be. International kids have a huge advantage more often than not in classical music circles because of what they're allowed as a kid. And that, like, look, I know most people listening to Fox Sports Radio don't care. But to me, I'm not going to sit here and make the trajectory for a soccer player more of a priority than the trajectory for a ballerina or the trajectory for a violinist across the way. And unfortunately, until we're going to open it up for everybody, which ain't going to happen, I don't think we can open it up for anybody.
4: Well, and the other part of this is, if you're looking, if you're a parent, and I'm neither of us are parents,
2: no.
4: Full disclosure.
2: So no, not that we know of. 23 and me could hit both of us at some point, but yeah.
4: I feel like you're pretty safe.
2: I had some wild years.
4: I feel like you're going to be okay. At this point, if they haven't found you yet, I feel like you're going to be okay.
2: That's right.
4: At any point, is your average American parent looking at opportunities, possibilities for their son or for their daughter to make a living or at least even get a scholarship playing some level of sport? And are they going to land on soccer as being the best and most efficient way or most effective way to that scholarship or to that future as a professional athlete in this country? Yes, if you make it at the highest levels in soccer, you can be paid absolutely ridiculous amounts of money akin to what guys are making in the NBA, right? If you're talking about the highest levels of the sport. But the highest levels of the sport are played on a global level. Whereas in American football, largely in basketball, understanding that the game in basketball is as global as it's ever been, you're still talking about the percentage chance of you making it as a college football player to the pros, right? It's the top 1% of college football players go to the NFL, not just have a successful career in the NFL, but make it to the NFL. So if you open that up to a game as global as soccer, where there is good money to be made, but you're competing with the best athletes in every other part of the world, you're probably not going to spend your time and attention fixating on soccer. Now, you shouldn't ever, at least is my understanding, talking to athletes, covering athletes over the course of the last 10 years, covering a professional football team on a daily basis. No athlete is going to tell you, and no athlete who is a parent is going to tell you that you should only specialize in one sport. They're going to tell you that it's beneficial, no matter what direction you think you're heading in, to have that varied skill set that comes from cross-training across baseball, basketball, hockey, football, soccer, whatever the case may be. I just don't think that there's a world in which that sport becomes, MLS, for example, becomes the kind of league where you can monetize your abilities the way that you can, even in the lowest of our major sports leagues, right? The NHL or baseball, basketball, football in an entirely different tax bracket than hockey.
2: Well, look, and you're right about all of that. By the way, you know, as a kid, for me, I certainly was practicing 8 hours a day on a violin. I was very centralized on one instrument. If I had a kid today, I would absolutely want them to play as many instruments as possible. I think variety and experience is actually important across all spectrums. It's a very similar thing. To me, part of what we see now, you know, and when you talk about the entry point getting more expensive, we've seen that in AAU basketball too. Right. So now what do we see trickling down? We see more and more European players being drafted into the NBA. There's certainly at some point there's going to be a conversation if we've priced ourselves out of the entry point here. But we're also in this weird society where you and I, again, don't have kids, but it's become so normalized for parents to hold their kids back to repeat eighth or ninth grade so that they can get the size and speed necessary to compete at the highest level so that they can be the best athlete they can be. Like, the fact that that has become a normal thing in so many competitive circles, whether it's AAU or whether it's football across the board, the fact that that has become so normalized tells you to that end, I just it's weird as a society. We want to have the best of the best. But the way we're going about it just seems really icky. It looks like I feel like we're going to look back at this entire chapter of, you know, American sports, youth sports in 20, 30 years and ask ourselves what the hell we were doing.
4: I mean, I would not be speaking from personal experience, so I would defer to members of the audience. And obviously you guys can tweet us on social media and however you want to get in touch. But is it that drastically different or more gross, or is there just better coverage of it? Like the icky parts are more visible right now than they've ever been.
2: When I was a kid, if you repeated a grade in school, the mockery that came with that and the way you were treated would scar you for a lifetime. And I was recently talking to a group of men that all have kids that are in that age, that eighth, ninth grade age. And I asked all of them, I asked my group text to everybody was, what about the mental effect that this has when you do that sort of thing on the kid and the way they're treated in school? And I got the answer of like, hey man, that's old man logic. Doesn't happen anymore. Now, if you're held back, if you're an athlete, people look at it and say, wow, you got a shot at the pros. It's become a praised thing. So I do think society has changed drastically in the way that, but also the commitment and the time that's working. Like, sports weren't prepared for kids year round. Like, all of this is just so different today. You know, again, not as somebody with kids, but so many of my friends have them, and I see them, and I go support them through youth sports. The way that we go through youth sports now is wildly different than it was when I was a kid, even I think than it was when you were a kid, Buck. And I think what we're doing right now is a lot, like, to your point, I think people just forget how unlikely it is. I started this whole show off talking about we need more honest people in our lives. Like, I just think most parents don't have an honest sort of assessment of where their kid is from a sense of talent. Everybody thinks that their kid's going to be the next Peyton Manning or the next Taylor Swift. Newsbreak, your kid's probably not as talented as either.
4: Well, and that's the kind of moment that you that's always going to be a struggle, right? Because you can't. Nobody wants to listen to someone else, even if you are somebody who has experience. More often than not, we're going to be reticent, I think, human nature, to taking feedback, even when we should, right? Like, instead of being open to criticism, constructive criticism, feedback, however you want to categorize it, I feel like a lot of times we tend to double down. Now, I think it takes a level of self-awareness that you're talking about, that you don't very often see, especially when you're working in this world of collegiate athletics where it's as big a cash grab as it's ever been, right? It's open season. There are some guardrails, but the guardrails are very, very, very flimsy at this point until we get, I'd say federal oversight, as if that's going to actually accomplish anything. Yeah. That's a pipe dream in the first place, and foolish to even think that we would be able to actually get some of the things done that we think would get done if we put Congress in charge of this entire mess. But the point is, you can make this money in the college game now more than ever before. Yes, you could get paid under the table. Yes, you could do, you know, like Tennessee, what was it, hundreds of dollars, thousands of dollars in Chick-fil-A bags or McDonald's bags a couple years ago under Jeremy Pruitt. All these different kinds of stories, and it takes somebody with an actual understanding of the situation to be like, hey, yes, this is the Wild West right now, and there is money to be made, but you have to be smart about it, and you can't be one of these cautionary tales if you do pursue this as to how you get taken advantage of, how the money gets distributed, who's handling the money, right? There's so many different hurdles to go through that I think if you're having a conversation and you know, it doesn't matter the person's level of education, anybody can get got. But I think you're talking about just the pipe dream aspect of it and be like, you know what, we're just going to go for it, come hell or high water, versus the actual realities of the situation, which is, I mean, it's a pretty dangerous circumstance right now to be trying to find your way as a student athlete, as a parent of a student athlete, into the places that are going to actually set you and your child up for success. And that's, by the way, taking taking for granted the idea that most parents, and I think most parents would, have their child's best interest at heart, as opposed to viewing their child as a potential payday, for lack of a better term, and not just, you know, direct family, but extended family. You get into all kind of different messy and murky situations, depending on where you're coming from and what your family dynamic is, right? It's a very, very complicated situation.
2: Yeah, I feel like the sports world is learning now what the entertainment world has known for a long time with their kids. Most parents have their kids' best interest at heart. Most business people don't. We got 1-1. We're in the 78th minute. Oh, gosh, almost a goal. It is massive chaos in the World Cup between Norway and England. We'll get you updated on where that game is next. And I heard something from Brian Windhorst this week that will rock your world regarding LeBron. We'll tell you what it is next.
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1: Feels the way I do.
0: Slightly, just quietly reminding One Buck Rising that she's Team England in the World Cup matchup that is tied 1-1. We're in the 85th minute right now. Norway, this has been the theme of the whole tournament. Norway is trying to pull off the upset. England is trying to stave it off, and we just wait for a star to come up huge in the last 4 minutes of each match. It just seems the way it plays. He's Buck Rising. I'm Jason Fitz. We're hanging out with you from Fox Sports Radio. Buck, I want to tell you something that I heard this week that rocked my world about LeBron James to get your thoughts on it. You ready for this?
2: Sure.
0: That was it. Okay, sure. He says sure. All right. Okay, here we go. We have Brian Windhorst.
3: So what's going on behind you? Like, I'm distracted.
0: I'm in a football game.
3: Brian Windhorst sound. We're getting ready to do our
0: contractually
3: obligated LeBron James watch, and I just hear it sounds like tens of hundreds of people just chattering behind you.
0: I'm in Desert Diamond Arena, as you well know, because we clear these things in advance, because tonight I'm doing play-by-play for the matchup for the Indoor Football League. So in order to make sure that I still get to hang out with One Buck Rising, I bring my Comrex with me, and the arena is nice enough to make sure that they set up a spot where I can do radio. But unfortunately, that means I'm in the arena hours early, and the players are getting ready to warm up. So, you know, I don't know if you know anything about being an athlete. I know the answer to that. But athletes have to warm up before they play games, Buck. All right? So as a result, because these guys actually have to get out on the field and do some work, there's some chatter, and there's going to be some music in the background, and you're going to be okay with it.
3: That reminds me of a Mike Vrabelism. During his time here, when players would ask about stretching routines, and Mike would look at them in the modern age of professional sports and say, "You ever seen a dog stretch before it chases a car?" And then, you know, throw a jaw in and go about his day.
0: Oh, that's electric. That is electric. So now I will tell you what Brian Windhorst told me, and I want to get your reaction to it. He said it's on Yahoo Sports Daily. We were chit-chatting about LeBron, and he was talking about the fact that nobody really has any idea because the circle is so small. And he can't tell you how many people are in the circle, but it's so small that nobody has any idea. So I flat out asked him. I was like, "Wendy, then what are we listening to? If everybody's reporting about this stuff, but nobody really has any idea, is it all just being made up?" And Wendy's answer was, yes. That at the end of the day, all anybody can do right now is stack what they think they know about LeBron and what they think they know about what LeBron's going to do and use their own logic. So all we're hearing with every single LeBron report, every single one, all we are hearing is best guesses from people that know people that know people that know LeBron. And I think when we put that context around it, it makes the wild variance in reporting make sense. And it also reminds us that every single LeBron report is a waste of time until we hear from LeBron.
3: Well, and that's the other part of this. Does it make you think twice about reporting around sports in general? I mean, you could say we could have a larger discussion if you wanted to about generally reporting right now in the modern age of media, but NBA free agency to me has been such a waste of television time in terms of people being asked their opinions on things, and opinions are what is being given now. Most of them are very informed opinions, and most of these people have been having high-level conversations with multiple parties who have knowledge of the situation, formulating that opinion and then bringing that opinion to a nationally televised audience. Until we get to the actual reporting around stuff, because for the longest time, Fitzy, Jaylen Brown was not being made available in a trade by the Boston Celtics. You had multiple people, including Brian Windhorst, whose credibility is beyond reproach damn near, right? Ramona Shelburne, all these other people who do NBA insider reporting, Sham Sharania, on the front end of the Jaylen Brown trade saying, no, Jaylen Brown is not being made available by trade or in a trade by the Celtics at this point in time. And then all of a sudden, Jaylen Brown is traded, and you start to hear all of these quote-unquote reports. In fact, from Colin Cowherd, right? What was Cowherd did something on his podcast. I don't think it was the radio show for Fox Sports Radio, where he's citing multiple inside sources with the Celtics, talking about the disease that was Jaylen Brown and the disease of what it was when he got paid and he all of a sudden became the smartest person in the room, which is very convenient information to have after the transaction is being done. It's more a smear campaign than it is actual reporting. So I'm just kind of out on sports reporting generally, understanding that I myself am a sports reporter by trade, and I am a reporter covering one team on a beat. It's very, very, the state of things is bad right now if you're actually trying to be informed.
0: That's because they commingle what they ask people to do constantly now. So it used to be, like when I first got to ESPN, there were certain reporters that you were told specifically, don't ask questions about opinion, only ask about reports. Now, because everybody's utilized on every show, you don't want that. Everybody wants opinion on what do you think could happen and where could this go. And once you start getting into what do you think and where you could versus this is what I know from hardcore reporting, I don't know how you're supposed to process any of that information, or especially in a particularly cynical world that we live in now, I don't know how you're supposed to trust that information. So part of what makes all this difficult is that if you're going to have a network where you're going to use people like Shefty on 30 different shows, like I miss Woj. I worked with Woj. And the fact is Woj would never give you opinion on anything. He would only give you reporting. I miss that because when it came out, I could trust it. Now, I mean, if you're Shams and you're going on 6 different shows throughout the course of the day and they're asking you, well, where do you think he could go? What do you think could happen? They're looking for sound bites. It just makes the entire job different.
3: No, and I understand that, like, I'm a part of the problem here. I'm a reporter.
0: Always.
3: That does a
0: smartass.
3: Thank you. No, I'm a reporter that does opinion on a sports talk show. Because when you get into a situation where you can do a lot of these different things, especially in a fractured media environment, people continue to ask you to do multiple different kinds of things. So it's, you know, what are you going to do?
0: What we're going to do is figure out how this match ends. Norway, England coming down to the wire. We'll update you next. Buck and Fitz, Fox Sports Radio.
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3: It's a 1-1 tie in the 97th minute of the World Cup quarterfinal down in Miami, Norway and England. Both teams have played out the last 7 minutes of stoppage time, really just kicking the ball around. Both teams look like they're trying to get to the break to go ahead and play that extra time. It'll be 2 15-minute halves, and then if still scoreless, then it'll be a penalty kick shootout. Jude Bellingham scored for England. He's on a heater in the World Cup. That's his fifth goal in 6 World Cup games. It is hot as can be out there, 99 degrees the temperature. Lionel Messi and Argentina will play Switzerland 9 p.m. Eastern in Kansas City. Hopefully a little bit cooler there. There's been agreement reached for the state of Paul Allen to sell the Seattle Seahawks to a group led by a limited owner of the San Francisco 49ers. The sale price for that deal, reportedly $9.6 billion, which would be an NFL franchise record. I'm Martin Weiss.
21: 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When it goes down, we will cover it all.
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0: I'm genuinely dumbfounded. I don't know how the World Cup does it. I don't know how every single matchup comes down to the wire. We are sitting here in the extra time, trying to get to extra time.

0: single time we get one of these matches, it goes all the way down to the wire, except for the USMNT loss.
1: Yeah, I mean, that is that the worst loss of the tournament? You would probably argue so. I mean, I know...
0: Of the knockout round, yes. Of the knockout round, for sure.
1: I mean, even like Curaçao getting got by, was it Germany that got them 7-1 or something like that? Like, Curaçao's just happy to be there. I think, if I'm not mistaken, it was the first World Cup that country has qualified for. Cape Verde was supposed to feel the same, and then all of a sudden they're competing in the round of 16 against Messi in Argentina, or rather the round of 32 against Messi in Argentina. In it, one of the most spectacular sports stories you've ever seen. I don't know. This, I'm biased. Certainly I've got recency bias, if nothing else. I think this is the most entertained I've ever been by a World Cup. Now, what I have to say, the qualifier that I have around that is I'm not going to pretend that I've watched every World Cup this intently. The fact that we benefit by, as a host country, as one of the host countries, here, so the time zones are favorable for us, and it that allows us as a country to watch a great majority of the games as opposed to catching a couple or seeing some highlights and in weird times, whatever the case may be. Europe, some of these games starting at midnight, some later. It's a mess if you're trying to put on one of these products globally and trying to take it in and, you know, across various time zones. But having this one in the United States in part this year, I feel like it's as entertaining a World Cup as there's been, not just because the results have been dramatic almost to a game, but because the star power, Fitzy, we've talked about this, the stars in this World Cup have been awesome, except, again, for the U.S. men's national team, where our star is one that we kind of borrowed from England because he wasn't going to get playing time for the Three Lions in their World Cup run. And so we get Balogun by nature of birthright citizenship. And our real star, or the guy who's supposed to be our star, Christian Pulisic, is going out sad and broken and feeble and, you know, having reports out there to the Associated Press after the fact about microfractures. Have you ever heard a microfracture being reported on after the fact? That's the most soccer stuff I've ever seen in my entire life.
0: I mean, I did feel like in that moment, certainly there was a lot being said about him, and then you come out and you find out, man, this is pretty serious injury stuff. Maybe it causes a little bit of caution before we overreact. I mean, I've seen people say Pulisic can't even play in the next World Cup. There's no way Team USA can have him back. It's like, or USMNT. To which I would say, if you're one of the best players in 4 years, you shouldn't be held out of the tournament just because you had a bad tournament this time. I don't know what to do with the Pulisic thing. I think you're right, though. You said something earlier that sort of made me open my eyes wide, and I've been thinking it since. You said, you know, this is the greatest sporting event you've ever seen. And I think there is some element of that, like, I don't know. I genuinely don't know if the Olympics is going to hit like this in a few years. I don't know if it's America. I don't know what it is. But I don't think you're wrong. I mean, the fact that I'm sitting here glued to a Norway-England matchup, like, how many people listening right now know that when their favorite football team is eliminated, which for me as a Raiders fan is usually week four, that you just start to care a little less through the whole thing of it? Like, I guess I thought, and I've been wrong. I've been wrong about the World Cup repeatedly. I'm willing to say that loud. I thought that, okay. Well, I mean, that was loud enough.
1: Louder.
0: Buck Rising, I was wrong. USMNT, I thought the elimination of would kill some of the energy, and it hasn't. And that's why we were talking earlier about how, you know, our team nationally just starts to compete with the others, because we've just fallen in love with some of these personalities. Like, I don't remember and maybe it is very Olympic-like in this sense, but the fact that I'm glued to Erling Haaland versus Harry Kane. Like, and those are names that Harry Kane, I think most of us had heard of maybe, but like, how many people were sitting here in March?
1: Okay, that's way too dismissive. Harry Kane is an internet, a globally famous soccer superstar.
0: How many Instagram followers
1: Harry Kane have?
0: I'm willing to admit what I don't know. I don't watch soccer. I had no idea. I'd heard the name once or twice. I had no idea.
1: Well, that's nuts.
0: This is one of those moments. Like, there are people that every time I see Noah Kahan sell out Fenway Park for 3 days, Twitter just blows up with people saying, "Who's Noah Kahan?" And I'm like, well, I mean, he's popular to somebody.
1: Got in my ear and said Harry Kane has 19.2 million followers. That, by the way, less than the Instagram following of the Cape Verde goalie after his miraculous run.
0: I just found out the other day that one of the, like, what, Khloe or one of the Kardashian sisters has kids. And I was like, I had no idea. Caroline Fenton, our friend and my co-host at Yahoo, was making

0: an analogy about one of the kids of the Kardashians. Like, last time I watched her, she was 14 on a TV show. I had no idea she had kids. Like, I don't know. There's stuff we're not aware of. Like, this comes up all the time in F1. F1 fans get so fired up if you haven't heard of their most famous racer. It's like, I'm not paying attention. Like, I don't typically watch soccer. That has changed. I am now all in. I am a fanatic for it. But yeah, I mean, I'd heard the name Harry Kane, but if you offered me $1 billion to find Harry Kane on a lineup sheet, I wouldn't have been able to do it. I had no idea what it looked like. I'm willing to admit it. Yeah, I'm willing to stand up and say what I don't know. I didn't know what Harry Kane looked like, and I'd only heard his name a few times.
1: Well, I'm disappointed in you one, because that's just bad. That to me is akin to, and you're doing it in a little less obnoxious way. You're doing basically the same thing that California local sports reporter was doing with Bosnia and Herzegovina, where she's like, I don't even know where they are. I couldn't name them on a map, or I couldn't point them out on a map. Blah, blah, blah, blah, blah. I'm so dumb. That's basically what you just did with Harry Kane. And so I'm a little disappointed.
0: No. You turned around and decided you were going to get snarky when I was talking about the fact that many people would not have been excited for an Erling Haaland matchup versus Harry Kane. And you said I was dismissive through all of it. I realized that reporter probably could have had a much different tone. I think we need more honesty from people in media about what they know and what they don't know. I think we need more people to turn around and say, I haven't watched a single second of Utah Jazz basketball, so I can't tell you anything about it. I think if more people in our industry were honest about what they have watched, what they haven't watched, when they started, and who they talked to, people would respect the work that we do a hell of a lot more. I would like to think that the fact that I'm willing to stand up and talk about what I don't know publicly in soccer, and the fact that I constantly ask people smarter than me to try and form my own opinions at this point, I would like to think that people find that level of honesty refreshing.
1: Well, I think you have to take it in case-by-case situations. I think if you're citing that specific reporter, she's doing a bit, right? She's trying to trash talk, and it just came off loud, dumb, and unprofessional, with all due respect.
0: I agree with you 100%. I also think that there's a lot of people listening right now that for $1 billion couldn't find the state of Montana on a U.S. map. So I don't know that her, like, the way she presented that was.
1: Let's deport those people.
0: Now, I did this once on the bus with everybody, because everybody was making fun of the fact that they don't know, like, people don't know states and capitals. So while we were at soundcheck, I printed out a blank copy of a U.S. map, and I gave it to everybody on the bus, all whatever 30 of us that were on that tour. I gave everybody the map, and I said, can you fill it out? Can you find every one of the 50 states? Not a single one of them could do it. Not a single one of them.
2: That's so depressing.
0: I mean, I have an advantage because I've lived all over the country. So, you know, it's hard for people that have never been to New England to really discern, okay, how many people are really experts on which one's Vermont and which one's New Hampshire. I'm just being honest.
2: Do you think Buck could do it?
0: I think Buck is worldly enough and smart enough, even though he plays dumb on radio. I would like to think that Buck would do fairly well.
1: Who plays dumb?
0: But I will say this, if Buck didn't do it, he would immediately call the state that he couldn't represent irrelevant and something that someplace that nobody ever wants to go to.
2: Agreed.
1: Rigged.
0: Rigged. Whole contest is rigged.
2: Buck, do you think you could do it?
1: Yeah, hell yeah. Are you kidding me?
2: Hmm.
1: You can't have this dismissive and snarky and know-it-all of a tone without actually being able to do some of the stuff.
0: Yeah, I Buck is smarter.
1: Goal!
0: Oh! That was kind of weak, dude. Like, last time you had longer lungs.
2: It's just because it's England. That's
1: I've been smoking a lot this weekend.
0: Wow. I mean, okay. So we get the
1: goal. Answer. I don't have the lung capacity to that.
0: Oh, so when I'm honest about not knowing Harry Kane, it's a problem. When you're honest about smoking two cigarettes, okay, it's fine. The goal comes at the 93-minute mark, 92-45-minute mark. England now takes a 2-1 lead over Norway. This crowd is absolutely electric. Merrimack, how we feeling?
2: Woo!
0: See, that's the
2: I think I actually blew out this. I'm sorry, people who were driving. I didn't mean that.
1: She doesn't. I just screamed goal into the microphone, okay? You're good.
2: Yeah, but
1: you're gonna
2: I was
1: be
2: louder. I had more enthusiasm and more spirit.
1: You don't get to ask Mary how she's feeling when she's rooted for literally every country in this competition.
2: We're not doing this right now.
1: You rooted for the entire continent of Africa, which, by the way,
2: it was nine teams.
1: Okay. Okay. Nine teams. You can't. I was
2: seven.
1: Overstepping with two. Okay.
3: And France and Spain. Or not Spain. Yeah. France and England. So that's two extra teams.
2: But I wasn't voting
1: Brandon
2: for them.
1: Brandon there to just dig some more dirt on your
2: I
1: grave.
2: I wasn't rooting for them until all of Africa got knocked out.
3: Rooting for France is like rooting for the 2017 Warriors.
2: No.
0: All I know is that the most important part of that conversation was when Buck said, I don't get to ask Mary Mack about her feelings. That's all I heard. Gaslighting over here, telling her feelings don't matter, telling her she can't have certain feelings. I don't know how
1: her
0: I feel
1: feelings
0: about
1: don't
0: this,
1: matter. Her
0: Buck.
1: Feelings don't feel matter about soccer.
0: I don't know how I feel about that, Buck. Feels like that maybe you got to work on that. Maybe you and your therapist can talk a little bit about that because that seems pretty closed off, buddy. Maybe we're going to work on that.
1: She's got enough to work on right now.
0: You need to know, not her. This is why I need to drink. England is up 2-1 over Norway. We are at the 95-minute mark in this match as it is going down to the wire, as they all do. We'll keep getting you updated on it. We'll figure out if we can get Buck to feel something about it also. He's Buck Rising. I'm Jason Fitz. It's Buck and Fitz hanging out with you on Fox Sports Radio.
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25: FS1.
0: I'll be honest, I think fireworks are kind of overrated. Like, I'll be honest, like, it's really the sweaty crowds. Like, there's just a lot of bucket sweat throughout the course of this. Like, especially down in the South where everybody's, it's just hot and humid and, like,
1: and fat.
0: I don't know. And just, yeah, there's a lot of that. Are you a pro anti-fireworks guy?
1: I hate fireworks. I think they're a giant pain in the ass. I think that there is not a more overrated way of celebrating in this world than the shooting off of fireworks. Bro, it takes me 2 hours to get in a situation for me to properly see the fireworks. It is such a pain in the ass for like 7 minutes of actual payoff.
0: He's Buck Rising. I'm Jason Fitz. Buck and Fitz on Fox Sports Radio. Buck is a man of his word. I will give him credit for that. We were in Nashville together, where there's one of the largest fireworks celebrations in the country. We did the show together in person. No fireworks were witnessed downtown Nashville afterwards. And frankly, Buck had threatened to punch Goofy if I ever tried to take him to Disney World. We were in Orlando together. He didn't go to Disney with him. So the snarkiness of one Buck Rising, I should say, is almost called you Buck Rogers. Buck Rising is real. I respect Buck that is where you always are. England up 2-1. Anything snarky you want to say about that?
1: Did you, other than Mary doesn't get to celebrate this victory by one of her 7,000 teams that she's climbed, Did you tell Mary about our trip to Orlando?
0: I did inform Mary that, and look, this is a very real buckism. I'm sitting, I chose to fly out first thing, the morning of the game, because I get nervous that flights are going to be, they're going to have an issue. I don't want anything. If we were flying day of the game, that makes me nervous, right, Mary? So you know my personality versus Buck's personality.
2: Yes.
0: I flew on the absolute first flight that morning. I got to the hotel. I took a little nap at the hotel, and then I went down to the hotel lobby, and I just started working more on my charts and my research for the game that night. Buck took the later flight. It was a little more convenient and got a little bit of sleep. Came moseying on into the hotel, at which point he walked up to the front desk to check in and was like, oh, they don't have a hotel. I look over at Buck and I said, well, did you respond to the email? What email? The email that comes from Allison at the IFL, who does great work every single week tracking you down and making sure. Buck's like, I never got an email. A couple minutes later, he's like, oh, she emailed me twice. So Buck flew later, took the risk that flights were going to be weird, got to the hotel, had never confirmed that he needed a hotel, so he didn't have a hotel. And then he was like, you know what? I'm just going to keep my bag with me. I'm going to try and fly back tonight after the game. Even though the game was at 7:30 at night and the last flight left Orlando at 10:55, he was convinced all night he was going to be able to leave fast enough to get to the airport. When he didn't get to the airport, we go back to the hotel. Who do you bet was the adult that went up to the front desk, talked to the manager, and made sure that Buck suddenly got the hotel that he hadn't confirmed in advance that he even needed? It was me saving Buck's ass.
1: Yeah, thanks for doing your job.
0: Mary, what are we doing here?
2: You're such a dumb blonde sometimes.
1: Listen, if you're going to ask me to be somewhere, I'm going to assume everything is going to be taken care of upon my arrival.
2: What,
1: and if it's
2: diva?
1: Not, it's probably on you. It's not on me.
0: I assume nothing is taken care of.
1: I don't check text. I don't read email. I have my notifications for text turned off. I do not communicate. Okay? Know your teammates.
0: That is. Point. There was somewhere we were going to be, and I don't even remember what this was, but recently where somebody said, oh, can you text Buck? And
1: no,
0: I was like, yeah.
1: You had me booked, or somebody had me booked on your damn Yahoo
0: oh,
1: show.
0: Oh, yeah. Yeah, somebody had me. We had Buck booked on Yahoo, and that morning our producer was like, haven't heard from Buck to confirm. Can you shoot him a text? And I literally laughed, and I was like, yeah, I'll text him. He'll text me back in like 4 days, and he'll be like, sorry I missed this, buddy. That's what you get. I'm sorry. You can't email him. You can't text him. He doesn't respond to the emails, and he just walks into a room presuming that everybody knows Buck Rising is going to be there, and it's all going to be worked out. I don't know how this happens. I'm dumb. I walk into every situation presuming that I was forgotten and that nobody even realizes I'm supposed to be there. Buck is the exact opposite. It's the yin-yang that really works for the two of us, Buck.
1: And it worked out. Mm-hmm. I win.
0: It worked out because somebody put the work into making sure that it worked out. That's all I'm saying. It worked out because somebody made sure it worked out. England is up 2-1. We are at the 106-minute mark. We are into, let's see, there's about 3 minutes of extra time here. England looks like they're going to survive. So, Buck, now who will you root for since you seem to hate everybody that's left?
1: I don't want France to win, but France is unbelievably good. And it's not like I have any personal vendetta against the French. It's just I hate how easy it's looked for them. They've been tested a little bit once they got into the round of 16, but they have just been unbelievably excellent at every turn. It's not just Mbappe, who I believe right now has 8 goals. He and Messi now tied with 8 goals in the race for the Golden Boot at the end of this World Cup. Spain, these are not like lovable underdogs, Egypt, the U.S., the Cape Verde story. Like, all of these are really great, historically excellent countries that have as good a chance as any to win the World Cup. I'm sure as hell not rooting for – that's the only one I'm not rooting for, okay? I'll be like Mary. I'll root for everybody left in the field except Argentina. Bleep Argentina.
0: Okay. That is a – that's a stack. But you're not wrong, though, that for all of the – drama, glory, unbelievable games. Everything has been so perfect about this. That being said, we're now getting down to the nitty-gritty, and it feels like we have the best of the best. It's like the equivalent of you went through the entire college football playoff. You had nail-biters. You had upsets. Everything was absolutely beautiful. But then you end up with clearly the four best teams that are also clearly the four best legacy teams. It's like nothing about where we've gotten is shocking. It's the process of how we've gotten here that has felt particularly more dramatic than I think most people bought into.
1: Well, the drama has been awesome. It's been so cool to see the stars step up, and for every club, as we've mentioned, through every phase of this World Cup. And that's been kind of the disappointing thing for the U.S. men's national team is we were hoping this World Cup was set up for Christian Pulisic to have his true star turn, right? He's been heralded as the next, the second coming, or the next great, or if not the only great, truly great American soccer player. And we understood why he had moments of rest in the lead up to the World Cup, and we accepted that, right? Because this was going to be his moment to shine. He was going to have his Mbappe moment, his Messi moment, Harry Kane, Mo Salah, all these different stars that have been awesome. Haaland for Norway, even though they've just met their end, their World Cup run end, 2-1 against England, as we've been keeping an eye on this.
0: It's not over. It's just the end of the first half of extra time. It's not over. They could still do the impossible, but go ahead. Sorry.
1: No, I'm just saying the whole thing was set up for Pulisic to be able to do this, and that we didn't get that. In fact, we got quite the opposite, right? He was not impressive in his opportunities. He was hurt in multiple occasions, which has been kind of the MO on him. There's nothing he can do about his body letting him down, but it is a determining factor or a distinguishing factor of Christian Pulisic that he is now considered fragile if he wasn't already considered before fragile. So that's the only reason that this World Cup has been disappointing in any way, shape, or form. Not even that the U.S. did what they always do, other than 2002, right? They regularly make it to the round of 16 and get their asses knocked out. Like, that's not different. It wasn't, maybe it felt a little different because we whipped Paraguay the way that we did, and you felt like, okay, they're playing a more impressive, more aggressive, attacking style of soccer, and this is going to be our advantage this time. We've got the athletes to actually do it. We can play on the same pitch with these guys. And we just, Pulisic, he's not a primary striker. Again, I'm not going to pretend to be any kind of soccer expert, but I understand enough to know that he's not who you want as your number one. At AC Milan, he's like their third best offensive player. And in that situation, in that setting, he's a rock star. Now, I know he's in a bit of a goal drought, even in international play. And obviously he did not score in this World Cup either. But that's really been the only component of the World Cup that's been disappointing, is everybody's got their guy right there. No free ads, but the McDonald's meals for the World Cup. You've seen these, and they've got the little signature collector cups with all the famous stars on them. You've got, Yamal from Spain, and, Mbappe from France, and Harry Kane's on there, and Pulisic has his own cup, right? Cause he's the American soccer superstar. And the American soccer superstar and his team around him went out spineless and sad against a Belgium team that was, you know, we overlooked them. We overlooked them collectively as a country and as a soccer team. And that was just as gut-punching a result as you could have, that you had this positive momentum, that you were doing it without this guy who's been disappointing to this point, but you still felt like you had a chance, and then you just laid down like dogs and got old Yellard.
0: Yeah, well, and plenty more to come here as we are sitting here on the precipice of the second half of extra time. Martin Weiss, get us caught up on what's happening on the scoreboard right now.
4: That's right. We're in the 106th minute now of the second half of extra time, just getting kicked off. England with a 2-1 lead. Jude Bellingham scored both goals. Bit of controversy attached to the first one as the ball hit the wire on the Skycam. According to the rules, anytime the ball hits the wire on the Skycam, the whistle's supposed to blow and play's supposed to be stopped. Well, two passes later after the ball hit the wire, Jude Bellingham put it in the back of the net for England's first goal. There's been a ton of action in this game, as Bellingham's actually down right now, grabbing at his ankle, but looks like he's going to be able to get up and be good here. 9 o'clock Eastern, Lionel Messi and Argentina versus Switzerland. That kicks off in Kansas City. There's been an agreement reached for the estate of Paul Allen to sell the Seahawks to a group led by a limited owner of the 49ers. That sale price is reportedly going to be $9.6 billion. Major League Baseball, the Pirates took two off the Brewers today. The first one with 7-6, the second one 3-2. Asmerlin Valdez with three home runs total, one in both game at minimum. Boston just beat the Mets 4-0. The Cubs and the Reds scoreless in the second inning. Scoreless between the Braves and the Cardinals in the first. Philadelphia with a 4-1 lead over the Tigers in the fifth inning. Houston leads the Rangers 2-0 in the second. And Kansas City and Baltimore scoreless. Gary Trent and the Milwaukee Bucks agree to a 4-year contract extension. Again, 107th minute now. England with a 2-1 lead over Norway down in Miami. It's hot down there. This is on the field. It feels about 98 degrees. Fellas, back to you.
0: Hot temperature, terrible band. He's Buck Rising. I'm Jason Fitz. Buck and Fitz on Fox Sports Radio. Got guys icing their necks down on the field. Buck, am I the only one? Once we get to this spot, I want penalty kicks, which is the anti-purist. The purist doesn't want the game to be decided in penalty kicks. I just don't know that there's anything more exciting to me through this entire process than the angst that comes with penalty kicks. So I am clearly at this point rooting for Norway to score a goal here just so that we get to penalty kicks. I want all of the kicks I can get.
1: No, I get what you're saying, because in principle, I'm against what, like, the idea of penalty kicks. And I think maybe I've made this reference or this comparison before on this show. I know I've definitely done it on the local show, where in football, there's nothing worse than a game being decided by a kicker. And the kicker is not a football player. The kicker is a guy who works on his golf swing and, you know, charts the weather during the week of practice and does not have any real bearing on the results unless he absolutely has to. And in a lot of critical situations, because of whatever, the defense is playing well and you've been stymied as you try and approach the red zone and you have to settle for the field goal. Okay. And then you get into a situation where, okay, there's an overtime in the NFL and we're going to find ways to score and go home. No, instead you have to settle for a field goal. And you've got a lot of NFL results, a lot of critical NFL results being decided by kickers in ways that make me insane. Penalty kicks in principle is kind of like that, except you are correct, Fitzy. There is no higher drama, I feel like, in sports generally than World Cup penalty kicks. And we've seen it several times throughout the course of this World Cup.
0: Yeah, look, this is that moment where, frankly, I would love it if at the end of a full overtime period, they put the two kickers out there, each facing their own respective direction, and you let each of the kickers go. You let one kick from the 35, then, you know, the other matches it. Kick from the 40, the other matches it. 45, other matches it. You keep going back and back and back and back and back until you get one kicker that makes it and the other one doesn't. That's how the game ends. I'd be all in for that. Kickers are football players, too. They get paid a lot of money. They're out there. Think of the drama. Think of the drama if we were sitting there looking at this. You know, this game is for the division. It's for home field in the playoffs. Chiefs taking on the Raiders. Let me dream for a second. And then all of a sudden, it's let's match kick for kick and see which kicker can make more. Oh, we'd be glued to our TVs. And there'd be so much conversation about kickers going into it. I'm in. Make penalty kicks apart, essentially. Make kicking. Play a full overtime period. And at the end of a full overtime period, let them have a kick off between the field goal kickers to end NFL games. I love this.
1: You know what I love even more? Bullying. It makes me happy when bullying works. And I have seen the latest. Fitzy, are you familiar with EA College Football?
0: Yes.
1: Okay. And you're not, as somebody who is 49 years old and
0: I
1: well,
0: own it. I love
1: well
0: it.
1: Past
0: I play
1: the
0: this,
1: prime of your career.
0: I play these
1: oh,
0: games
1: so you
0: all
1: are,
0: these
1: you're
0: times.
1: Man child, you're playing.
2: Age.
1: Well, because he's, I did not assume that the 49-year-old
0: I'm team
1: was
0: old for video games. I'm team old for
1: video
0: games.
1: What a bully. Yet, unsurprisingly, Fitzy is a 49-year-old who plays video games. Anyway.
0: Just sports.
1: So, EA College Football, are you familiar with microtransactions in games?
0: Yes, which has never impacted me because I don't like to play online until this year. I'm with you, Buck. This is gross. Go ahead.
1: Well, it's only gross. I mean, it's gross what they were trying to do. And what they were trying to do is, if you're familiar with EA College Football and Madden, which is also an EA property, you have the ability in the game to increase the skill of your players or your coach as you accomplish things, as you win games, as you make the playoffs, as you win the Super Bowl, right? The next year, your players benefit from that success. You're able to use those points to improve your players, improve your roster, whatever, improve your chances in the next season. Well, now EA was planning on making these points harder to come by. In fact, making them microtransactions, which means you could pay for EA dollars that would then improve your players as opposed to the way that you've always been able to do it, which has been free. And so a lot of protesting has come about specific to EA college football. And they just recently, or about less than 24 hours ago, put out a statement saying that they would not move forward, that they will remove all paid progression options from Road to Glory and Online Dynasty. An unfortunate side effect of removing paid progression is that players that have college point balances in their wallets will not be able to apply the balances in Road to Glory or Dynasty, blah, blah, blah, blah, blah. Microtransactions are being removed from EA college football because the internet protested and won. Bullying works. It makes me happy.
0: Sometimes the internet's actually done something good. And look, I love this because I usually play offline. I don't find a lot of joy in sitting there trash talking to a 12-year-old while I'm playing college football. I just like to put a game on. I like to be able to play as much as I want when I want and then get out. I love Madden. I bought Madden all the way back to the 90s to now. I buy college football every year. So the first time I wasn't going to buy it was this year because of the microtransactions. Getting rid of this is a moment where EA has obviously realized that they handled it the wrong way. They tried something that didn't work. Now, how long will they keep it? It's interesting to me because one thing we have to acknowledge is that EA has made a fortune off of video games not having to pay rights, but now they have to pay college players. They have to pay NIL. They have to pay programs in schools. Some schools in the Mountain West reportedly, even at the smallest level, because now how long your team has played with, like if you go out and you buy EA college football, it tracks how long you're playing as a school. And then it gives different cuts to different schools depending on how much their school was actually utilized in the game. So there are Mountain West schools that made $50,000 last year based on fans simply playing as UNLV in college football versus schools that made far more because they have more fans that are spending more on the money on the game that are playing it. But they're always trying to find new ways to take money. I am glad that the internet stood up. I'm glad that the internet said, you won't do this. I'm glad that the fans of EA stood up and said, no, we won't stand for this, because it's the one time that I think we've had a communal voice that has actually made things better. EA was about to do what everybody does and get greedy at a stupid time. I'm glad that they've listened to the noise, but it's a damn shame we had to make the noise in the first place.
1: Well, sure, but how are you going to get away with something if you don't try, right? I can't blame them for trying to squeeze every last dollar. But the thing is, like, how much, understanding that they do have additional overhead in the modern day of college sports because of the way that players are now rightly compensated for their appearance, for their name, image, and likeness in the game itself. I still think they got to be making money hand over fist on bringing back EA college football, Fitzy. Like, was it really necessary? Did you really need to try and get this one by the audience?
0: Probably not. And look, there's different models of the game that you can buy. They range from $70 to $100. Most consoles now have announced they're no longer making physical discs, which reduces their price as well, even though not that many people are buying physical discs. But you know what I mean? It's just another outlet of cost they don't need to worry about. So certainly I would imagine at the VIP price being, you know, for the bigger version of the game being $100, they've sold enough that they can afford to pay everybody rightly so out of it. There is no doubt about it. But you're right. Like, we sort of are in a I'm going to take whatever I can get society. So, you know, was EA being dirty? Kind of feels like it. Was EA trying to screw over everybody that's ever bought EA Sports video games? Kind of feels like it. And it's interesting because it raises attention to, for a lot of people that feel like the game is just a retread every year. I think there's more pressure on these video game makers than ever now.
1: Yeah, I couldn't speak to that because I don't know how replicable this is. Like, how much further change can you enact? This was something that was gross and egregious, and the consumers were lashing out against it. So they had to take some level of action. Will it enact further change that keeps, you know, companies or specific to gaming companies from taking advantage of the audience? I couldn't say. To me, it's just EA doing what college football is doing, right? College football and college athletics, with the way that they are taking their audience for granted, or the people who are trying to make all these changes to the sport. The sport itself, not the name, image, and likeness stuff that they're saying that they have to adjust to, which is just an overcorrection from them not paying the labor for essentially 100 years of the NCAA existing. College football is just taking for granted that their audience is going to continue to be there and continue to be there. And no matter how they reshape and really kind of what's the word I'm looking for? Malform the sport that college football fans know and love. They're still banking on the fact that they're going to be there on Saturdays, even if they're complaining about the way that they got to, you know, conference realignment or pay for play or revenue sharing or all these other things that are newer that the college football fan is having to adjust to. EA just is taking a chance, probably not a chance that they can afford to take as much as, for example, college football, which is that you can take for granted that your audience is just going to show up and be there for you at every turn.
0: Yeah, well, I would think probably part of the reason fans fought so hard against EA is because hell of a lot easier to fight them than it is to fight the entire NCAA and everything that has happened to nickel and dime college football fans continually year in and year out. He's Buck Rising. I'm Jason Fitz. Coming up, you know how we wrap every show. It's time for the single greatest game show in the history of sports talk radio. Would you rather? Coming up next, Buck and Fitz, Fox Sports Radio.
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0: now.
1: It's a final. England takes down Norway 2-1. Tears from several players, rejoicing from several others. Buck and Fitz, he's Buck Rising. I'm Jason Fitz, hanging out with you on Fox Sports Radio. This is the end of the run for Holland, who the world has fallen in love with, and the end of a run for a Norway team that has fought their tails off throughout the course of this entire tournament. So England advances. Buck, anything you want to say to Mary Mac?
2: Have you seen this video of the 900 snakes that got loose in this village? This is insane.
3: I hope one
2: they're out here surfing on the wave. There's flooding in this small town in China where they had a venomous cobra and snake breeding farm.
3: Can I take them off the air?
1: Yeah.
2: And there's flooding in the...
1: Oh, yeah. And after all, you know, Mary Mac, I'm happy for you. Mary Mac rooting for England big in this show. And now we get to advance. How are we feeling about England moving forward, Mary Mac?
3: Oh, absolutely beautiful style of play. I'm not going to lie. They did come with their little poo-poo, you know, soccer. But they brought it back. They locked in. During the 90 minutes, during the extra time, they locked in. And they gave us what we really wanted to see. Thank you, England. It's coming home, that. I think. No, it's not. They're actually going to get knocked out the next game.
2: No, it's not. It's fine. It's never coming home.
3: They're going to get knocked out the next game. Whoever wins that Argentina, you know, game, yeah, they're going to get knocked out.
2: Whoever wins.
3: Yeah, whoever wins.
2: It's rigged. Argentina's going to win. They're going to win the whole thing.
3: You never
1: know. Maybe Argentina, maybe Argentina just beat Egypt because they're better than Egypt. And
3: that's not true.
1: I mean, I'm just saying. I mean,
2: Doesn't have a Messi. I love Mo Salah, but he's not Messi.
3: Yeah, but they kind of messed up once they brought Omar Marouf on the pitch during like the second half.
2: That guy sucks. Get him out of here.
3: Okay, not too much. Okay. Not too much.
1: On that note, Buck, are you ready? Are we going to do this? Are we going to play the single greatest game show in the history of sports talk radio? Are you ready?
2: Yes.
1: Okay, it's time for
2: Would You Rather? That was not terrible.
4: It's easy, guys.
1: No,
4: don't think too hard. It's a moron. Would you rather buck it?
5: It's no good.
4: Or fix it?
6: All right, guys. Would you rather be the only person who remembers yesterday or the only person who forgets today every midnight?
2: The only person who remembers yesterday or what was the other one?
6: Or the only person who forgets today every midnight?
2: Oh, I think I would want to be the only person. I think I want to be the latter. I think I would want to be the latter. The other one sounds way too isolating, way too lonely.
1: The concept of being the only person that remembers yesterday would be so frustrating because constantly you'd be like, wait a minute, you don't remember this? You're the single greatest day ever, and you don't remember it over and over and over and over. I couldn't do that. I couldn't do that. I'd have to. There's no way I could ever live through that. So I don't want that option. There's no way I can have that option.
6: Okay, let's spin the wheel.
1: Now we got the wheel in it. Let's go.
6: I forgot to introduce the wheel. It's the first time. That's my fault.
2: Okay. It's just it's confusing how you came up with a topic without the
1: it's
2: wheel.
1: It's a heavy lift.
6: Would Very you confusing. Rather wake up every morning with a random superpower that lasts 24 hours, or be able to permanently? Talk to furniture, but only furniture.
2: What's the furniture going to say?
1: No, I want the super. Yeah. This one's easy. Like every day you wake up, you're like, this is an exciting superpower. Today I can run the speed of light. I don't know. Like I love that idea. Every day having a new superpower, that'd be an adventure. I want that.
2: Yeah, I mean, because you could maybe one day you land with a crappy superpower or whatever, but you just get a new one the next day as opposed to just talking to a chair. What's the chair got to say to me? Chair has nothing interesting.
6: The chair probably roots for Argentina. You want to spin the wheel one more time, Mary
1: yeah,
6: Mac?
1: Here we
6: Let's
1: got
6: do it.
1: Smart chair.
2: Chair's got bad taste.
6: All righty, we have landed on. Would you rather discover your dreams or someone else's reality, or find out your life is another person's reoccurring dream?
2: Oh. These are very meta today.
1: I want my life to be somebody.
2: Somebody give ChatGPT drugs before we got these prompts.
1: Gosh, I mean,
6: ChatGPT is also rooting for Argentina.
1: Oh my god! I feel like I want my life to be somebody else's dream. That'd be an honor. I could sit down and be like, oh, let me tell you about it. Like, what questions do you have? I like that. Although it could be a nightmare, but I would take that. I'd take my life being somebody else's dream.
2: I'm against that. I would have many questions for this person. Why are you dreaming about me, you weirdo?
1: That's fair. Okay, that is would you rather. I will say quickly as we wrap this show for today, just a quick note to everybody. I'll be off for a little while. This is my last show for a minute, for a few weeks at least. So I'll be off for, I don't know, like 2-3 weeks having double bypass open heart surgery here. So I'll be off for a few weeks. Buck, you're going to have to hold it down. Try not to get the show canceled while I'm out. That's all I'm asking.
2: It's stunning that you're going to find more ways to miss work.
1: Yeah, well, I mean, if I had the choice between hanging out with you or getting sawed open and having arteries replaced, it's close. I think a lot about it, but I think, depending on your level of snark that day, I think I would take hanging out with Buck Rising. Keep hanging out with Fox Sports Radio all night long. He's Buck Rising. I'm Jason Fitz. I just want Mary Mack to celebrate. Thanks.
3: England.
2: Rigged. We are.
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